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5: 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The Brewers sweep the Rockies after a 12-4 win in Game 3 today. 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Now it's on to Las Vegas. The Brew Crew starts a series with the Athletics tomorrow night. And taking a look at the roads with your WTMJ Time Saver traffic. All clear on the roads right now. No major incidents and no slowdowns. And time for your WTMJ 5-day forecast. Tonight, a chance for rain, a low of 59. Monday, rain is likely. High of 78 by the lake, 83 inland. On Tuesday, a slight chance for rain early. Then we'll have sunny skies, warm and humid, high of 85. Wednesday, still very warm and humid. A chance for rain late, high of 92. Thursday, we're looking at storms and still humid, high of 91. Friday, another chance for rain, high of 85. Right now in Milwaukee, it's 64. I'm Jessica Gatso, Outdoor Living Unlimited, WTMJ News Time, 7:06.
6: This is Lee Habib, and this is Our American Stories, and we tell stories about everything here on this show. And our favorite stories to tell are just ordinary American redemption stories, second chances, even third chances that this country allows people to have and to pursue. It's a beautiful part of our nature. Centoya Brown served 15 years of a life sentence for killing a 43-year-old real estate agent when she was 16 years old after being forced into prostitution by a man called Cutthroat. The now married Brown Long has never denied her crime, but alleges she acted out of self-defense. Here's Centoya to share her story.
7: So I was born Fort Campbell, Kentucky, which is a military base right on the line, Kentucky, Tennessee. And I was raised there in Clarksville by my adopted parents. My father was military and my mother, she was a teacher. I was really my dad's sidekick when I was younger. I considered sidekick, I guess he would consider it apprentice, because anytime he would build something, I always had to go fetch him the tools. I guess it was pretty convenient for him, but those were one of my favorite pastimes with my dad, is helping him build stuff, helping him fix stuff around the house. And my mother, it was the same. Whenever my father retired from the military, he actually started driving trucks, so he would be gone for long periods of time. So it would just be my mom and me. And she was really into gardening. I wasn't, but I did enjoy kind of just hanging outside with her, watching her plant. So up until the point that I turned 16, I thought school was the worst possible thing to have ever happened to me in my life. I should have been really great in school. I was smart. I was always getting good grades. But for some reason, I was always finding myself in the principal's office. Whether that was because I didn't want the teacher to help me with work, I just wanted to figure it out for myself. Whether I had a smart remark for the teacher, just any little thing would get me sent to the principal's office.

He had left the truck there whenever he was deployed, and they went to Hawaii. And I was just playing around one day and found these caffeine pills, took them to school for show and tell. And next thing I know, I was expelled for zero tolerance drug policies. I didn't consider them to be a drug, didn't know they were a drug, but that didn't matter. I was kicked out of school and couldn't return to public school. It seemed like they were just really looking for an excuse. So part of me wasn't necessarily surprised, and it really just added to that feeling that, I just wasn't wanted there and it wasn't a place for me. I never really fit. I was kind of an outcast. Like I said, when I was growing up, my dad would always tell me all the stories about him, in war and what he did when Charlie was coming at 3 o'clock and how they did. And so I thought, okay, well, this is a game that I want to play with my friends. And so my neighbor, my friend from down the street, and some other kids in the neighborhood, we were all together playing random games, bubble gum in a dish and eeny, meeny, miny, moe. And I said, well, how about this new game? Let's play war. And they were like, well, what is that? I said, well, we're all gonna get some rocks. You stand on that side of the street, we're gonna stand on this side of the street, and we're just gonna throw them at each other and see what happens. And that's what we did. And I ended up picking up the biggest rock that I could that I found. Why, I don't know. But I threw it and it hit my neighbor square in the forehead. And that was the moment that I knew I'm about to get in trouble. Like, this has gone horribly wrong. And she just started bleeding and screaming. And then everybody was like, this is all your fault. And I was like, wait a minute, you all.

0: gonna throw them at each other and see what happens. And that's what we did. And I ended up picking up the biggest rock that I could that I found. Why, I don't know. But I threw it and it hit my neighbor square in the forehead. And that was the moment that I knew I'm about to get in trouble. Like, this has gone horribly wrong. And she just started bleeding and screaming. And then everybody was like, this is all your fault. And I was like, wait a minute. You all wanted to play. I thought we were having fun. So after that, nobody's parents really wanted their kids playing with me. And of course, I got in trouble. My dad, he kind of understood. But it was just, I think that was like one of the turning points when I kind of lost a lot of friends. So go or be that to fit in with him. And so I really found that, oh, this is kind of where I fit. Like, this is a place for me. So we all decided to skip school. And sometimes when we skip school, we would just ride the city bus around town, walk around downtown, and just see whatever we could get into. But this day, Samantha says, you know, my mom, she's not home. We can go to my house and we could just hang out. And we're like, okay, cool. And when we get there, she's like, oh man, I forgot my key. And she's like, no worries, no worries. My bedroom window is open. So she opens the window and I'm the smallest one there. So they push me through the window and I unlock the door. It is her house, but when her mother come home, she didn't feel that we were supposed to be in the house. She was very upset. Some things she claimed were missing from the house that were stolen. And I mean, I don't know if anybody stole it or not. I can't be accountable for the other people that was with me, but we all ended up being charged, not only for breaking and entering, but for theft of property.
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3: And we continue with Our American Stories and with Cyntoia Brown's story. Let's pick up where we last left off with Cyntoia being charged with breaking and entering and theft of property after skipping school with friends and then going to one of her girlfriend's homes where her mother would end up filing charges. Here's Cyntoia.
4: So after I was charged with my other three co-defendants, that's bad when you say co-defendants when you're talking about a 12-year-old, but I actually had to go to juvenile court. And this was my first time ever in a courtroom. My father, he had to pay for an attorney to represent me. So I spent some time in juvenile detention, and the attorney ended up getting a deal where I got out and I was on probation. So whenever I went to the court, one of the first things they do is they send you for a mental evaluation. And so they're in this facility, which I definitely didn't feel like I fit in, because this was like a real deal mental facility. You had people who were struggling with autism. You had people who had Down syndrome. You had people with schizophrenia. It was kind of scary to be in there. And again, couldn't be around my parents, couldn't contact my parents. And what I found comforted me there was this woman who was teaching some of the girls there how to crochet. And I started learning, and that was something that would calm me. So I just brought my crochet stuff to class, and I would sit there and crochet whenever I finished with my work. Well, one day I went to lunch, and I remember that I had forgot my purse. And so I went back into the classroom to get my purse, and I saw that the teacher had been in my purse, and she was actually going through it, and she was pulling out the yarn saying, "You're not supposed to be doing this." And I said, "Well, you're not supposed to be in my stuff." And I said, "Give me that." And I took it out of her hand, and all of a sudden she started screaming and hollering, calling for the SRO. Next thing I know, he's coming in, and she's saying, "I've assaulted her." And I said, "I didn't assault her. I took my stuff out of her hand." They said, "Well, did you snatch it?" I said, "Well, yes, it's mine." They said, "Well, that's assault." And so I ended up getting charged with assault. I had my probation violated, and I was returned back to the facility, but this time I was put in state custody. So 2 months after I had turned 13. And in state custody, you can have an indeterminate sentence or a determinate sentence. I was indeterminate, meaning whenever they felt like they wanted to let me go back home to my parents is when I would go. So I ended up spending a year and a half in state custody. And to be honest with you, the only reason I got out is because my mother had got fed up, and she had threatened to actually file a suit against the state whenever they had allowed for my picture to be placed in a newspaper. So I was 15 when I finally got out of state custody. And it was on the ride home back from Nashville to Clarksville that my mom tells me that they had been divorced. And the whole time she had been telling me, you know, he's gone to the store, he's at his friend's house, he's in the backyard working on the pool. It was all a lie. Like, he had been gone that whole entire time. But she didn't want it to affect my progress in the program. She didn't want it to overwhelm me or distract me from doing what I needed to do to come home. So that was

That was a pretty big bomb that was dropped on me first thing. Then all of a sudden, here's this man that I know absolutely nothing about, who apparently they had been friends from when she used to live in New York, and now they were talking on the phone for hours and hours and hours, and he came to visit there at the house, and when he came to visit, it's not like he was being a visitor. He was telling me what I needed to do and trying to order me around, and I was just like, hold up, wait a minute, wait a minute. And so I said, well, you know what? That fine, I'll just go back and hang out with my friends that I met when I was on the run from state custody. And that's when I ran away. So I called up some friends that I had met while I was on the run in Nashville. And when I say friends, these are older women. These women are in their mid-20s, and I was just 15 years old. And they came and they got me, they welcomed me back, and there I was back living the life that I had lived on the run before. And that meant, having sex with adult men, and that being normalized, that being permitted and even encouraged by the adults that I was around, which is something completely different from what I had been raised with, but I mean, it had become the norm for me. That also meant that I was getting high every day. I was smoking weed every single day, and that was the time that I had actually met my trafficker, is during that time when I was 16 years old. So I met Cut at a gas station here in Nashville, and I actually met him. I was riding with friends who were looking for another man who had just raped me. And they were gonna, take out some revenge on him and confront him about what he'd done. And we stopped at the gas station and I wanted some Newports. And so I walked up to this guy and was like, "Do you have a Newport?" And he was like, "No." And he offered to give me $5 to get a pack if I would give him my number. So I did. After that, we started talking on the phone. He started coming to pick me up and hang out with me, and I just pretty much just fell head over heels within a matter of days for this stranger, this older guy who did not have good intentions for me at all. But all that I saw when I was with him was that he listened to me. In my mind at that time, it was like, wow, like he's really interested in me. No one really pays me this level of attention. No one really cares about, my life story, my thoughts, my feelings, what I'm into. But here, he's just like completely absorbed into it. Now I understand that he was looking, for things that he could manipulate. He was looking for things that he could exploit. He was listening. Because he needed to find out how he could really get into my head, and play me. So when you're on the run, you can't necessarily just go get a job. I didn't have an ID or a license or anything like that. I didn't have my birth certificate. Couldn't really make money by any kind of legal means. But one of the women that I was staying with, her boyfriend was actually a drug dealer. And so there I was selling drugs in this project in North Nashville at the age of 16, but really just dove headfirst into it. So whenever I would go out, when Cut would send me out to go get money, he'd always send me with his gun. I had never shot a gun, didn't really anticipate ever having to use it. It was just something where, I had it, I knew I had it. It was just a safety measure. But he always had it. The safety was off. There was a bullet in the chamber. He said, if something ever happens, just squeeze the trigger. So that time, this guy had picked me up in this little white truck. He had got me something to eat. And while we're sitting there, waiting on the food to come, that's when he had asked me, was I up for any action? So I ended up going back to his house with him. And while we was there, I kept trying to like stall because he started acting weird. Like he started showing me guns. On the drive there, he was telling me how he used to be a sharpshooter in the military. And it's like, why does he

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1: And you're listening to Centoya Brown's story and one bad choice after another. And just some really bad choices by the system, too, and by authorities. And bad rulemaking and enforcement that almost makes no sense. And you combine all that with a girl who finds out dad's gone, and then she's gone. And then in come the predators, and one named Cut, short for cutthroat. And she loved that he listened to her, but of course he was listening for a reason. He was getting into her mind. He was looking for things he could manipulate, things he could exploit. That's why he listened, said Centoya. When we come back, more of this story, a remarkable redemption story, Centoya Brown's story, here on Our American Stories.
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4: Yes. And we continue with Our American Stories and Centoya Brown's story. Let's pick up where we last left off with 16-year-old Centoya at the home of a man who had picked her up for, as he called it, action. She said he was acting weird and showing her his guns and talking about how he was a sharpshooter. Here's Centoya.
5: Why does he feel the need to tell me all of these things? He tried to tell me that he wrote the song by Lee Greenwood, Proud to Be an American, which obviously I knew that was a lie. Like, it was really strange, it was really uncomfortable. And like, with him talking about this gun, then when we got to the house, you know, showing me this gun, it's like, I felt that he was trying to intimidate me. And at that point, I just wanted to leave. So I kept trying to stall. So I said, well, you know what, I'm just gonna go up and I'm just gonna pretend like I'm asleep. I'm gonna ask him if I can have a nap real quick. And so that's what I did. And while I was laying there pretending like I was asleep, he kept getting up and going into the next room, then coming back, just like staring at me, like looking over at me, going into the bathroom, going to the next room. And like this whole time, like I'm just freaking out. I'm like, what is he doing? Like, what's really going on? There was a moment like when he had got into the bed and he had reached over and grabbed me, and I was like, ah. And I was, you know, it was a little bit more emphatic than just like, you know, somebody who is really sleeping that may just kind of shrug away. And I'm like, oh, he knows I'm pretending now. Now he's going to be pissed off. And he rolls over and I'm thinking he's reaching for something. And all this is happening, like all these thoughts are happening like within the space of like 2 seconds. And that's just a small fraction of the thoughts. Like, I can't even explain like how my mind was just racing at that time. Just panic was just really setting in. And he goes and I see his body turn. And that's when I had grabbed the gun out of the nightstand, out of the purse that was on the nightstand, and I shot him. It was like this pop. And then it was like quiet. So I went back to the hotel room, and Cut was there at the room, and I came in and I was like, I think I just killed somebody. And he was like, what? Like, he thought I was playing. I was like, I'm so serious. I just shot someone. And like, he didn't believe me, but he just told me to go wipe down the car, wipe down the truck, and park it in the Walmart parking lot. And so that's what I did. So we were laying down and the cops knock on the door. And so they come in with these shotguns and like these big old guns pointed at me, like cocking these guns. So I was tried there in the juvenile court. They had a transfer hearing about November. So I actually sat there and, you know, told the judge everything that had happened, you know, in the hopes that she would see, okay,

well, this isn't like this wasn't a malicious situation. This isn't something that she should be prosecuted for murder for. I'll just keep her in the juvenile system and treat her. But then you have the district attorney who was saying, no, like, she's incorrigible. There's nothing else that you can do for her. She needs to be tried as an adult. And as a matter of fact, I believe all of this was premeditated. 2 weeks after the hearing, I was called down to the visitation area, and I was told by my public defender that I was tried as an adult, that I was going to be transferred. And I felt like the world just like fell from beneath me, because now I went from, okay, maybe I'll spend 3 years in the treatment facility here going through DCS again, to know I may end up spending the rest of my life in prison. So I was taken to the adult jail, to CCA. I had to be housed in segregation, just basically stuck in a box until my trial. And my trial didn't happen until 2 years after I first went to the adult jail. Very difficult, because you can't like talk to people on a regular basis. You can't have visitation with your family, phone calls, anything like that. So the trial lasted several days, and I think it was like 6 hours they took to deliberate. And they came back in. I started looking at them, each and every one, as they came in, because I'm like, I need any kind of sign. I need to know, what are they about to tell me? And like, none of them would look at me. And this one guy, the only black guy who was on the jury, like, he just like kind of just shook his head and hung his head. And that's when I knew. I was like, yep, it's not good. And they convicted me of first degree murder and sentenced me to life in prison on the spot, automatic life sentence. I didn't cry, I didn't hold my head down or anything. And then when I got into my cell, I just broke down. It was nighttime by that time, and I just remember crying and praying, and I said, God, if you get me out of here, I'll tell the world about you. Like, you know, just let him know, I'll do anything if you just get me out of here. Please don't let me spend the rest of my life in prison. So there was about 2 weeks between the time that I was convicted and sentenced until I was actually transported to the prison. And during that time, some of the women who had already been to prison and who were back in the county, they were trying to coach me and tell me, well, this is how you need to carry yourself. And you need to walk around like this when you walk on the compound, and make sure your head's held high. And let me show you how to throw a punch. And so they were going through all this, and I'm thinking, oh man, like, it's going to be rough. Like, I'm thinking visions of, you know, the show Oz and every prison movie that I've ever watched. It's like, man, like, this is no joke. And, you know, I start stuffing my face with Pop-Tarts and pretzel pieces, thinking I got to buff up because, you know, I'm headed to the big house. And I get there, and it's like a college campus, like, you know, and I'm like, well, this is not what I expected. I mean, it was more psychological warfare and psychological oppression, more psychological attacks than there was like the physical attacks. But I actually found that like that was worse. So, you know, my attorney had told me before I had ever got to the prison, he was like, you know, you can go in there, you can start acting all crazy, and I mean, you can do that life sentence, or you can go in there, you can take every program that they accept you into, you can act like you have some sense, and you can have a chance at getting out of prison someday. And by the grace of God, I ended up getting into the college course, came out of prison with not one but 2 degrees. So Mrs. Seabrooks was the principal there at the prison, but what I will always appreciate most about Miss Seabrooks is that she was the person, the first person that told me, God's not going to let you out of here until you come to him. You will not be free until you come to Christ. And at that time, I had just like fallen into this state where I didn't even believe anymore. At least I said I didn't believe. Really, I was just angry because I felt that, you know, I did what I was told in Sunday school, and God, he didn't hold up his end of the bargain. And so I this can't be true. But really, I was just upset. And at the time, I just brushed it

0: off, I was like, nah, Ms. Seabrooks, that's not how the law works. I'll get it out with my attorneys, argue before the appellate court, and the appellate court overturns my sentence. And she said, all right, I'm telling you what I know.
1: And you're listening to Santoya Brown talking about her sentence, the mindset that she had to adopt, and some people who started to care about her. She talked about the psychological attacks, which, as she put it, were worse than any potential physical attacks. And this one lady, Miss Seabrooks, who kept telling her that God had the answers for her, she was putting her faith in law and lawyers. When we return, more of Santoya Brown's remarkable life story, a great redemption story here on Our American Stories.

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3: Lucky Stories, and with Cyntoia Brown's story. Let's pick up where we last left off. It's 2006, and Cyntoia Brown has just been convicted of aggravated robbery and first-degree murder for killing 43-year-old real estate agent Johnny Allen. While in prison, she began going to college. We had just heard her principal had once told Cyntoia that she needed to know Christ if she ever expected to leave. But Cyntoia put her faith in the law and the process. Here's Cyntoia with the rest of the story.
4: So when I was first arrested, all over the news, I was painted as this horrible person. Like, the news just vilified me. I was this dangerous individual. The streets were safer without me. But my attorney had actually met a documentary filmmaker through one of her other cases and had invited him to come in and start filming my process through the court system and interviewing me. And he took all those interviews and he created a documentary. And, you know, a lot of people like started writing me from that and just like being really supportive. And I started noticing, like, even within the media, like kind of like that tide was changing. There was some support for me. All of a sudden I get this letter from a man in Texas. So I read the letter, I open it up, and immediately the thing that stood out was that the edges of the letter was burnt. And okay, that was the second thing I noticed. The first thing I noticed is that he was really fine, because he had sent these two pictures of himself. And so I ended up writing him because something was like, I'm going to write him back. I need to write him back. And from that one letter, we started writing several letters. We started talking on the phone. He started telling me about Christ, which you have to know that everyone else who would try to tell me about Jesus, I brushed it off. I dismissed it. I didn't want to hear it. But there was something about when Jamie was talking to me about him. So we continued writing. Not long after that, I won him over. And we just decided that no matter what happened, no matter what the court said, God said I was going to get out, and we were going to walk in that faith, and we were going to trust in that. And we weren't going to focus on the appeals, because my very last appeal had been denied. We weren't going to focus on what the lawyer said. We were just going to focus on the Lord. We were going to focus on building a relationship with Him. And when we kept our focus there, all of a sudden things started picking up on the outside. Things started picking up with the appeal. The appeal that was closed in the federal court, it all of a sudden opened back up. 6 months after he first wrote me and told me what he said, I look on the news and it's a trending topic. I look on the news and people all over the world from all walks of life are now talking about Free Cyntoia. And Jamie said, are you surprised? And I'm like, well, yeah. And he said, what did I tell you about my God? And I was like, well, I know what you said and I believe it, but it's like, it's happening. He said, I told you what he said. Like, he doesn't lie. And it's like, it just gave me goosebumps. And that was just one thing. Months after that, Jamie and our pastor, Minister Tim McGee, he said that I was going to get a date in March. He said he didn't know what kind of date it was. He didn't know if it was an out date or what date, but it was something that was going to lead to me getting out, something that was necessary to me getting out. And we said, okay. So March comes by. First week goes by, second week till March goes by, nothing. No word, no anything. And then in that third week of March, Jamie had an encounter with the Holy Spirit. And I remember calling him, and he just said,

you're coming home. And he started crying. And my husband, like, he doesn't cry. Like, he's a man's man. Like, you know, jiu-jitsu champion. Like, he's not sitting here crying on the phone with no one. But he just broke down. He said, God is bringing my wife home. I was like, oh, okay, did the lawyer call you? He's like, no. I said, oh, did you see something on the news? He said, no. I said, well, oh, okay, yeah, baby, I'm coming home. He says, no, you're coming home. God told me. I heard it clear as day. The next week comes. It's the last week of March, getting down to the wire. And all of a sudden, March 30th, my attorneys call Jamie and say, we got a date for a hearing. And the hearing that they're talking about is one that less than 1% of people get for clemency petitions. It's next to impossible to get a hearing with the parole board, and I got one. And we got that date, March 30th. At the conclusion of the hearing, I ended up getting 4 votes for me to be granted clemency, and then 2 votes for me not to be granted clemency. So at this time, the governor of Tennessee was Bill Haslam. And so it was up to him to make the decision. And, you know, I thank God that I had Jamie there, was like, you need to remember that he is not the one making the decision. God has made the decision. And he's already said what's going to happen. And you need to make sure that your faith is in him, not in the process, not in what anybody else down here on this earth is doing or saying. You need to trust what God has said. And I said, you're right. And when I tell you, like, that is so much easier said than done. So it was a struggle. It was a struggle for Jamie as well. It was a true test of faith. At one point, you know, Jamie was like, there has to be something, like something more, you know, that we need to be doing, you know, with our faith. There's something more with our relationship, you know, with Christ that we're not doing, because, like, why is it there's nothing? Why is it we're going through this wilderness period? And so Jamie decided, I've got to step out on faith. He sold everything that he owned in Texas. And when I tell you everything, I mean everything. All in the space of one day, he had gotten rid of his Mercedes. He had gotten rid of his Bentley, which was his dream car. He had gotten rid of every stitch of furniture in his condo. And I remember just boo-hooing, crying. I said, you don't have a bed to sleep on? What are you going to sleep on? He said, you don't get it. He said, you don't understand. He said, I am going to get my wife. I'm going to move to Tennessee and get my wife because God says you're coming out. And I believe him, so I'm going to act accordingly. So he sold everything, and he moved up to Tennessee. And a couple weeks after that is when my attorneys got the call from the governor's office, from the lieutenant governor, that the governor wanted to meet with him. And he met with them. He let them know that he was going to grant me clemency. So one of the things that I learned, you know, even from me sitting in prison, seeing people come back and forth, in and out of those doors, is the thing that made the people who stayed out different from the people who came back and forth in was these were the people who understood, like, what really went in to that action, what really went into that night that ended up with me getting charged. What are the real impacts of what I've done? And, you know, by going through that thought process, you really understand, like, how your actions affect other people. And until you understand that your actions do affect other people, until you understand, you know, we live in community with one another. We have to be accountable, not just for our own actions, but we have to be accountable to each other. Like, you're not going to learn how to live in the free world. You're not going to learn how to be successful as a citizen. You're not going to be successful as a person. Like, how can you have any healthy relationships? How can you have any kind of healthy dealings, whether it be personal, business, or otherwise, if you don't get that basic concept? So we actually got married while I was still incarcerated. Unbeknownst to me, he had already picked out a ring with my mom. My mom had went to Texas.

0: He flew out to Texas for a Cowboys versus Texans game. They, you know, him and her, like, they had already had this planned out where Tim was going to pick me up in the van with Jamie, and then Tim was going to do the ceremony right there on the spot, all this, that, and the other. But when, you know, they came with the news to say that I was getting out of prison, that's when he told me all about that. And I was like, oh, how sweet. We don't have to wait. And so, so he was like, what do you mean we don't have to wait? I said, oh, we don't have to wait. We can do this now. He said, well, how are we going to do it now? I said, not to worry. Don't worry. I'll take care of it.
1: And what a laugh. And that is Santoya Brown telling her story. And what a love story, folks. Yeah, just, you can't imagine someone doing that kind of thing for you. Free Santoya is the book, My Search for Redemption in the American Prison System. I urge you to get it. And if you have anybody in your family struggling with the law, struggling with drugs, struggling with life itself, this is a book worth reading. Santoya Brown's story here on Our American Stories.
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1: At 8 o'clock, it's 63 degrees. Tonight, a chance for rain, low of 59. From the WTMJ Breaking News Center, I'm Jessica Gatso. Israel says Iran launched missiles at it in the first such bombardment since a fragile ceasefire took effect in early April. News Nation's Gabriella Caracciolo.
2: We haven't heard much from the White House outside of the fact that the president has been briefed. He is not here this weekend. But this is the first time that Iran has launched missiles at Israel like this since the start of that ceasefire back in the beginning of April. So we're told the president has been briefed on the escalation. And the Israeli military says that its defense systems were able to intercept all of those missiles so far launched from Iran towards northern Israel.
1: Trump has said that Israel's strikes earlier today were not coordinated with the U.S. A motorcycle crash in the town of Jefferson leaves one person dead and another injured. Sheriff's deputies responded near Highway 18 and Bakertown Road last night around 7:45. Investigators say the driver traveled onto the gravel shoulder of Highway 18, then crashed as they were trying to get back onto the road. One person died at the scene and the other was taken to the hospital. That person's condition is unknown. A woman is seriously injured after a rollover crash in Dodge County. Sheriff's deputies responded near County Roads T and BB in the town of Elba yesterday afternoon.
3: Female was wearing a seatbelt. Her eyes are open, nose is bleeding. She's moving her arm. It doesn't sound like she's talking, though.
1: Scanner audio courtesy of Broadcastify. Authorities say the driver crossed over the center line and into a ditch, then struck a culvert, which caused the car to roll. The driver was not trapped in the car, but was flown to the hospital by UW MedFlight. She is expected to survive. Still waiting on a decision to allow a controversial recovery center proposal for New Berlin. The Milwaukee Rescue Mission wants to build an additional treatment facility near I-43 and Moreland Road. Milwaukee Business Journal Editor-in-Chief Timothy Gibbons tells Wisconsin's Weekend Morning News.
4: The sticking point is the project has been classified as a church. It's a religious-based ministry sort of thing, but residents in the area say it's not a church. It's a residential healthcare facility, basically, is what they think it should be zoned as. So there's a fight over, is the project properly zoned?
1: The city's Board of Appeals did not disclose their decision last Wednesday. Sports, traffic, and weather are next. 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
1: Time for a WTMJ sports update from the Gerber Law Office's One Call That's All Sports Desk. The Brewers sweep the Rockies after a 12-4 win in Game 3 today. Next, they're off to Las Vegas for a series with the Athletics tomorrow night. Taking a look at the roads with your WTMJ Time Saver traffic. Pretty clear on the roads, no major incidents and no slowdowns. And taking a look at your WTMJ forecast. Tonight, there's a chance for rain, low of 59 degrees. Monday, rain is likely, high of 78 by the lake and 83 inland. Tuesday, a slight chance for rain early, then we'll have sunny skies and warm and humid, a high of 85. Right now in Milwaukee, it's 63 degrees. I'm Jessica Gatso, Outdoor Living Unlimited, WTMJ News Time, 8:06.
2: This is Lee Habib, and this is Our American Stories, and we tell stories about everything here on this show, and we love to tell stories about our own history, and always our This Day in Histories and our historical segments are brought to us by the great folks at Hillsdale College. Here's Roger McGrath to tell us the story of a mining woman who sought her fortunes in a man's world and became one of the greatest women of the Old West. Dr. McGrath is a professor in Southern California and the author of Gunfighters, Highwaymen, and Vigilantes, Violence on the Frontier. Here's Roger.
3: Known as the Frontier Angel or the Saint of the Sourdoughs, Nellie Cashman was one of the courageous women who helped make America's conquest of the frontier our Homeric era. She ranged far and wide on every mining frontier, from Arizona and Mexico in the south to Alaska and the Klondike in the far north. She is not forgotten. She is an inductee of the Alaska Mining Hall of Fame, the Arizona Women's Hall of Fame, and Arizona Women's Heritage Trail. There's also a Nellie Cashman Day in Tombstone. She was a character in the 1950s TV series The Life and Legend of Wyatt Earp, and the U.S. Postal Service honored her with a stamp in 1994. Born in County Cork, Ireland in 1845, Nellie is only a teenager when she, her sister Frances, and her widowed mother leave Ireland and sail to Boston in 1860. When the Civil War erupts, a shortage of young men allows Nellie to find work as a bellhop in a hotel. Not many bellhops look like Nellie, a beautiful and finely featured young woman with waist-length brunette hair, flawless fair skin, and sparkling expressive eyes. Here's Jane Baker, author of the Nellie Cashman biography, Tough Nut Angel, the tale of a real-life adventuress of the Old West.
4: There's a legend that says that Nellie met General Ulysses S. Grant and had a conversation with him that ended in him suggesting that she go to the West because she would fit better there.
3: With the end of the Civil War, the Cashmans decide it's California for them. They arrive in San Francisco after sailing on steamships and crossing through the jungles and mountains of Panama on burros. Frances, or Fanny as she's called, marries Irishman Tom Cunningham and starts a family. Nellie is off for mining strikes in Arizona.

0: of Arizona.
1: Nellie took great pride in the fact that she never turned away a hungry miner who had no money to pay for his meal or board. And when there was a need to raise money, whether it was for churches and schools or hospitals or a family of a miner killed in a mining accident, well, Nellie would head downtown for the saloons or the brothels with her hat turned upside down, and she always left with a hat full of money. The source of those donations never bothered her. She said one time, whether the money comes from an upstanding citizen or a member of an outlaw faction makes no difference to me, and the money doesn't know the difference either.
2: In 1874, Nellie joins a party of 200 Nevada miners headed for the Cassiar Mountains in northern British Columbia, near the border of the Yukon. The region is practically unknown and all but inaccessible, but the miners, including Nellie, the only female, reach their destination and strike gold on the upper reaches of the Stikeen River and along its major tributary, Dease Creek. It's only fall, when winter comes to the Cassiars. The miners are caught unprepared for the heavy snowfalls and severe cold. As their supplies dwindle, dozens begin falling ill with scurvy. Their beloved Nellie is not among them. She left earlier for a vacation in Victoria on Vancouver Island. When word reaches Victoria, the miners are entrapped by snow and ice and suffering terribly. Nellie purchases 2,000 pounds of supplies, including plenty of lime juice, hires 6 men, and heads for Dease Creek. At Wrangell, Alaska, U.S. Customs officers try to dissuade her from what they term a mad trip. But Nellie pushes on. When the commander of Fort Wrangell hears that a woman is headed into the Cassiars, he dispatches a lieutenant with a squad of soldiers to rescue her. They don't catch up with Nellie until high up on the Stikeen River. Nearly exhausted and suffering greatly from the cold, the soldiers find Nellie camped comfortably on the ice of this frozen Stikeen. The lieutenant says she is cooking her evening meal by the heat of a wood fire and humming a lively air. The soldiers greatly accept her offer of hot coffee and food and return without her. The winter weather is so severe that people in coastal settlements think Nellie must have died. Here again is Jane Baker.
3: There was a small avalanche, and Nellie's tent was buried 10 feet deep in the snow. Now, when I heard about this, I wondered, how did she figure out how to get out of there? Well, if you spit, your spit will go down. So what she did was spit and climb the opposite directions, and she climbed out of the hole. She dug herself up out of it.
2: After 77 days on the trail and digging herself out of a snowslide, Nellie reaches Dease Creek. Upon hearing of Nellie's trek, a newspaper called it an extraordinary feat by an indomitable female who possesses all the vivacity as well as the push and energy inherent to her race. With lime juice and good food, Nellie nurses every one of the 200 snowed-in miners back to good health. She is called the Angel of the Cassiars.
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3: And we return to Our American Stories and continue with Roger McGrath and the story of Nellie Cashman.
4: Nellie stays in British Columbia for another 3 years, operating her businesses and raising money to build St. Joseph's Hospital in Victoria. In 1878, Nellie returns to San Francisco to visit her mother in the Cunninghams. Fanny and her husband now have three boys and two girls who love their Aunt Nell and are fascinated by her many adventures. A new mining strike soon sends Nellie to Tucson in Arizona Territory. She opens the Delmonico Restaurant, the first business in Tucson owned by a woman. But in 1880, she heads for the new silver strike at Tombstone. She takes over operation of the Russ House Hotel and within weeks becomes part owner. One of the prospectors she feeds for free in grubstakes is Edward Doheny, who later becomes one of America's great oil men. Not long after Nellie begins operating the Russ House Hotel, her sister's husband dies of tuberculosis. Nellie rushes to San Francisco and brings Fanny and her children to Tombstone to live in a home immediately behind the Russ House. In 1883, Fanny dies of tuberculosis, and Aunt Nell finishes the job of rearing the Cunningham children. When Nellie arrives in Tombstone, there is no Catholic church. Here again is Marshall Trimble.
5: In 1880, there was an article in the Tombstone Epitaph that said, "Nellie Cashman, the irrepressible, started out yesterday to raise funds for the building of a Catholic church." We don't know what success attended her first effort, but bet there is going to be a Catholic church in Tombstone before many more days if Nellie has to build it herself.
4: She convinces the owners of the Crystal Palace Saloon, one of the owners is Wyatt Earp, to allow Sunday services to be held there until a church is built. Nellie leads the way in fundraising for what becomes the Sacred Heart Church. Nellie also helps build the first school in Tombstone and the first non-military hospital in Arizona, St. Mary's, in Tucson. She also establishes a fund for prospectors injured in mining accidents and serves as treasurer of Tombstone's chapter of the Land League of Ireland. Nellie becomes one of the most influential and respected figures in Tombstone. Here again is Jane Baker.
6: During the time she was raising those kids in Tombstone, the gunfight at the OK Corral happened, and Nellie knew all of those players, Doc Holliday, Wyatt Earp, all his brothers. She knew the mayor of Tombstone named John Clum, who thought she was absolutely wonderful and wrote glowing reports of her.
4: John Clum, the publisher of the Tombstone Epitaph and Tombstone's first mayor, said of Nellie, "Her frank manner, her self-reliant spirit, and her emphatic and fascinating Celtic brogue impressed me very much and indicated that she was a woman of strong character and marked individuality." Here's Marshall Trimble with another story exemplifying Nellie's servant's heart.
5: During the Christmas season of 1883 in Bisbee, five men pulled a robbery, killing four people, including a pregnant woman. They were caught, tried, and convicted, and sentenced to hang. Nellie took

0: upon herself to be their mother confessor. And just before the hanging, an entrepreneur had built a grandstand outside the high walls of the Tombstone Courthouse and was selling tickets to watch the hanging. The outlaws pleaded with Nellie not to let their hanging become a public spectacle. So, the night before the event, Nellie and some friends arrived, late in the evening, with tools in hand, and they tore it down. After the five men were hanged, the authorities had planned to donate their bodies to medical science. But the condemned men protested to Nellie, so she saw to it that they were given a proper burial and hired a guard to protect their graves for several days.
1: One day, a dying Mexican stumbles into Tombstone and collapses at the entrance to the Russ house. Nellie has him carried inside and put on a bed. Before he dies, he mutters to her, "Mule, go to Mule." Gold nuggets are found in his pockets. Nellie and some 20 Tombstone miners are soon exploring the desert inland from Mule in Baja California. The party runs out of water, and several of the men are on the verge of death from dehydration. The Phoenix Herald newspaper reports that Nellie and two others have died of thirst. Actually, Nellie is in better shape than any of the men. She volunteers to go off on her own, assuring her fellow prospectors a good angel will guide her to water. She crosses miles of scorching desert and miraculously comes upon an isolated mission. Not pausing to rest, she organizes a rescue party and helps drive burros loaded with goatskin sacks of water back to the miners. She arrives just in the nick of time. In 1895, at the age of 50, Nellie is still going strong when she arrives in Tucson. A newspaper reports, "Yesterday, Tucson was visited by one of the most extraordinary women in America, Nellie Cashman, whose name and face have been familiar to every important mining camp or district on the coast for more than 20 years. She rode into the town from Casa Grande on horseback, a jaunt that would nearly have prostrated the average man with fatigue. She showed no sign of weariness and went about town in that calm, businesslike manner that belongs particularly to her. When news of the great strike in the Klondike reaches the States, Nellie is off for the far north immediately. She arrives in Dyea, Alaska during March 1898 and becomes one of the first women to take the steep Chilkoot Pass Trail.
0: At the summit on the Canadian border, the Mounties required each stampeder to pack 2,000 pounds of supplies or they wouldn't let them in. I guess they didn't want American citizens to perish on Canadian soil. Well, 54-year-old Nellie had to make several trips up the snow-packed trail, but she was able to pass inspection. And then while waiting for the ice to thaw, she built a raft and then floated 500 miles down the Yukon River to reach Dawson, braving a series of fierce rapids along the way.
1: Nellie soon opens a restaurant and a grocery store, which includes a small library that becomes known as the Prospector's Haven of Rest. A newspaper reports, "Her entrance into a saloon or dance hall is the signal for every man in the place to stand." Nellie has always done well, but she really strikes it rich in the Klondike. Her claim on Bonanza Creek pays her more than $100,000, equivalent to $3 million in today's money. Nellie continues living and prospecting in the Yukon and Alaska for another 25 years. She becomes an expert musher, more than once driving teams of dogs through the snow for hundreds of miles. Here's Marshall.
0: In 1923, at the age of 78, she mushed a dog sled team 350 miles in just 17 days. Newspapers all over Alaska carried the story of that intrepid lady named Nellie Cashman.
1: During the fall of 1924, her fabled health finally begins to fail. She dies at age 79 in January 1925 in St. Joseph's Hospital, which she had helped build nearly 50 years earlier.
0: Nellie was single all her life. She had several proposals. She was a very pretty woman, but she never married. And when

0: Ask if she ever feared for her safety, being the only woman among so many rough-hewn men, she replied sweetly, "If you act like a lady, men will always treat you like one."
1: Shortly before she dies, a reporter asks her if she ever feared for her virtue while living in all-male mining camps or prospecting on wild frontiers. She replies, "Bless your soul, no. I never have had a word said to me out of the way. The boys would sure see to it that anyone who ever offered to insult me could never be able to repeat the offense."
2: And thanks to Roger McGrath for that storytelling, and he's told so many good ones here on this show. Also thanks to Greg Hengler. Nellie Cashman's story here on Our American Stories.
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5: And we continue with our American stories. Canada is an independent nation and not a part of the United States, most likely because of smallpox. During the Revolutionary War, the most dangerous place for a Continental Army soldier was not on the battlefield, but rather within an encampment. In fact, fever and infections from smallpox killed more soldiers than any wound suffered in battle. And because smallpox was common in England, most British soldiers had already been exposed and were immune, but the disease was less common in America, and the average Continental soldier was not. Here to tell the story is William Federer. He is a nationally known speaker, best-selling author, and president of AmeriSearch, Inc., a publishing company dedicated to researching America's heritage. Take it away.
6: Smallpox is 10 times more terrible. The quote from John Adams is, "Disease has destroyed 10 men for us, where the sword of the enemy has killed one." This was in a letter John Adams wrote to his wife Abigail, April 13, 1777. During the Revolution, soldiers were plagued with typhoid, yellow fever, and smallpox, which an estimated 30% of the soldiers became infected with. So the soldiers were living in tight quarters, and so the diseases could spread easily, and they didn't always have proper sanitation. So this largely began when the British evacuated Boston. The British had occupied Boston for 9 months, and when they finally left Boston, they left their infected soldiers behind. So spreading across the continent, smallpox epidemic killed an estimated 145,000 settlers and Indians. Fortunately for General George Washington, he was immune to smallpox. And by this time he's 19, he accompanied his older half-brother, Lawrence Washington, to the island of Barbados, and he gets smallpox. The year is 1751. Washington recovered, and he came back to America. His older brother died, and George inherited Lawrence's estate, and the rest is history. But now he's immune to smallpox, and so when the army gets the disease, he can go amongst the army and not be affected. On July 4th, 1775, Washington,

cautioned against travel around Boston. He said, as there may be danger of introducing smallpox into the army. Now, they didn't know about diseases. It wasn't until the middle 1800s that you had Louis Pasteur and the microscope and discovering viruses and so forth. So they weren't sure how this spread. Even John Adams, when he would write letters to his wife, Abigail, she would insist that he smoke the letters. What's that? Well, they would write the letter and put it in a box and light a little fire underneath of it, and they thought maybe the smoke will kill the virus. On December 15th of 1775, George Washington explained to Joseph Reed, smallpox is in every part of Boston, a surety against any attempt of ours to attack. If we escape the smallpox in this camp, it will be miraculous. Every precaution that can be taken to guard against this evil. On December 4th of 1775, Washington informed Congress that the British were sending civilians infected with smallpox out of the city. So Washington said, by recent information, General Howe is going to send out a number of inhabitants. A sailor says that a number of these coming out have been inoculated with the design of spreading smallpox through the camp. So the British, back when they did have Boston for those 9 months, the word was that they were intentionally infecting people with the smallpox and intentionally sending them out to George Washington's troops. On January 1st of 1777, British ships sailing under a flag of truce released 400 American prisoners who were suffering from smallpox. They released them at Connecticut's Milford Harbor. So you think, oh great, here's the British, like one of those prison ships, and they're gonna let some Americans go. Well, the ones that they let go are infected with smallpox. Within a month, 45 had died, along with one of their caregivers, Captain Stephen Stowe. The British officer, Duncan, had suggested, as cited in a book published in 1777, dip arrows in matter of smallpox and twang them at the American rebels. This would disband these stubborn, ignorant, enthusiastic savages. Now, Quebec, Canada, may have been captured by Americans in December of 1775, and Canada then could have become part of the United States had it not been for smallpox. American Captain Hector McNeil told of a congressional committee investigating the failure of the Army's expedition to Canada. He said smallpox was sent out of Quebec by British Governor Guy Carleton, inoculating the poor people at government expense for the purpose of giving it to our Army. So the situation was General Benedict Arnold. He had been a hero up to this point before he flipped and became a traitor. But Benedict Arnold was leading an American army up to Canada, and they could have captured Montreal, they could have captured Quebec, but he reported that nearly 1,200 American troops at Montreal, where they were camped, were suffering from smallpox. So out of his 1,200 men, he only had 500 that could fight. So here you have a General Sullivan, he's got militia, they're supposed to go up and join this army, and they're like, oh, we don't know if we want to join it. You have all these people sick and dying of smallpox. General Gates conceded, as fine an army as has ever marched into Canada has this year been entirely ruined with smallpox. The line of retreat extended nearly 13 miles distance, and a great part of them sick with smallpox. John Adams wrote from Philadelphia, June of 1776, our misfortune in Canada are enough to melt a heart of stone. The smallpox is 10 times more terrible than Britons, Canadians, and Indians together. This was the cause of our precipitate retreat from Quebec. They did develop a method of inoculating where the pox would scab over

0: over, and they would scrape the scab and get powder from it, and then they would blow it up somebody's nose. The threat of smallpox did not lessen until widespread inoculations were called for by Dr. Benjamin Rush. Rush was a member of the Continental Congress, where he signed the Declaration of Independence. He is considered the father of American medicine. Dr. Rush personally inoculated Virginia Governor Patrick Henry against smallpox, as well as Pennsylvania's troops, resulting in their low rate of illness. So he was doing a little section of the troops here, another section of the troops there, and they would get sick for a little while and recover. So Dr. Benjamin Rush began to make this important contribution against this deadly enemy of smallpox.
1: And a great job, as always, by Greg Hengler on that piece. And a special thanks to William Federer. He is a nationally known speaker, best-selling author, and president of Amerisearch, Inc., a publishing company dedicated to researching America's heritage. And so we learn why Canada isn't a part of the United States. The story of smallpox and the Revolutionary War here on Our American Stories.
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5: This is Our American Stories, and now it's time for our Do the Right Thing series about ethical dilemmas, and it's sponsored by our friends at the Daniels Fund. And today, Alex Cortez brings us a voice from Colorado Springs, Colorado.
6: I think growing up, you always want to look up to somebody, and it's very easy to look up to your own dad. And I think with my dad being a building contractor, it was very easy for me to see what he did for a living. We could drive by a building and, you know, I very proudly would say, you know, my dad built that.
7: We're listening to Jim Johnson, who in college was a fifth-year senior and didn't always look up to his dad.
6: In between my first and second senior year in college, he said, hey, let's go to breakfast tomorrow, which is not a real standard in our house. It usually means there's an issue that we got to resolve. So we met downstairs, and we're walking out the door, and he said, well, I've decided I'm not going to hire you, you know, when you get out of college. And I said, well, that's fine, because I don't want to work for you when I get out of college. We actually never made it to breakfast.
7: After succeeding at another construction company, Jim did make it back to their family business, G.E. Johnson, and he would eventually lead it and lead the cultivation of their culture that's focused on values and ethics and through ethical dilemmas like this.
6: We had an example in the Denver Tech Center. I honestly believe it was an honest mistake. We poured a garage for a parking structure, a whole parking structure, a foot too high. And we discovered it early on, and you know, it was going to be a 7-digit fix. If we admitted our own mistake, tore out all that concrete, redid the excavation, and got it set right. And that's what we did. We didn't debate it. We didn't try to find, you could have found logic on why you did it a foot high. There's enough conflicting drawings in all of the stuff we do. Trust me, we could have come up with some goofy repair, you know, alternative solution by ramping up part of the parking lot, or we could have just said, hey, for, you know, X number of dollars, you know, forgive our mistake. But we met with that job team, they owned up to it, they explained why, and we went to the owner and said, here's our mistake and here's what we're doing. I honestly believe we, next time that client builds something, they'll absolutely hire us. Because we did, we held ourselves accountable. And it cost our company financially to do it right. And we don't hide behind those. We didn't terminate anybody because they made this mistake. I mean, we did our due diligence, found out it was just truly an honest error. And there was multiple places in there we should have caught it. So guys, you gotta, that's why we have processes. Let's make sure we're following these. And I think stories like that are, you know, people roll their eyes and go, you guys are absolutely stupid. And I wouldn't have had it any other way. And actually, the decision didn't even come to me to make.

0: the decision. They'd already made the decision. So they're empowered to enforce, you know, what we believe is our integrity. Well, they told me what they wanted to do, right? Or they told me what what they believe the right thing to do was. And I, you know, said, yes, I would agree with that. I probably would have a harder time telling them no. I think that would have surprised them more. And I don't think they had a very good plan if I would have said no. The reward is doing the right thing. And I believe long term, that's going to open up more opportunities.
1: And given the growth during Jim's leadership, it probably already has.
0: The first year, we were just under $200 million. And we've been up to as high as $900. You know, contractor's funny. My dad used to say this, you're only as good as your last job. Because that's what people remember. That's what the market remembers. So yeah, you don't get to a point and start coasting.
1: And sometimes the economic environment doesn't even allow for it, such as during the Great Recession of 08-09.
0: Yeah, we got down to about $250 million. From, at the time, we were right around $450 million. So not quite half, but close. Yeah, it was rough. In 08 and 09, we had gotten too much work that did not move forward in the mountain resorts. And when that went away, we kind of went, oh crap. So we were left trying to get new work along with everybody else. When you're faced with things like pandemics and financial crises, the easy answer or the alternatives have a tendency to present themselves more often. And I think what our company does well is we really look at the more longer term effect rather than the immediate. We don't manage our financial wherewithal year to year. Of course we do from an accounting and, you know, progress, but when we make decisions, we say, okay, where's that gonna put us 10 years from now? You know, 5 years from now? I mean, is this just a hit of sugar that doesn't benefit us at all? Then we need to move on. Does it make us a better company? No, you know, then we move on. We had a tremendous opportunities in 8, 9, 10 to get into government contracting, because if you'll recall, the government was putting all this money into these shovel-ready projects. But a lot of them were with minority or disabled vet set-aside organizations. I mean, we've got 5 military bases here in Colorado Springs, and it'll be odd if we have a job there in 3 years. So much of the work on those installations is a set-aside that we're not eligible for. Small business, minority, disadvantaged, service disabled. I mean, there's a tremendous amount of work that we can't even compete on. It's designed for smaller projects, but the government was trying to get these jobs out in such a hurry. You know, a guy that normally does $300,000 or $400,000 a year, you know, so it's him and maybe one other person, are being asked to step up and run a $45 million project. Well, they don't have the infrastructure. They don't have the financial wherewithal. They don't have the people. So we had, I think, 75 different individuals who wanted to be our business partner.
1: Jim laughed because these are not how business partnerships usually work. In these cases, the smaller minority contractors use bigger companies like Jim's to do the heavy lifting. They don't do too much, but because they're minority status, they get the contracts that Jim couldn't. And they get guaranteed profits off of his greater work. But they do offer to share some of it with him.
0: In order to structure those things really correctly, that person has to run that job, that project. And they would all shut the door and say, well, you don't have to do it that way. Here's how you would do it. You know, they would name up, you know, this company, they all do it this way. You just fire your guy and then I hire him tomorrow. And then, you know, you can back charge me the payroll expense off the profit. And it's just, it's not right. It's not the right way to run it. Or they put up an agreement that the government would see, but back behind there's an agreement between the contractor and the service disabled vet that kind of unwinds it and says, you know, actually we're in control,

0: However, we're going to put you up there, but you've got to act within our discretion. And so it's just rot with opportunities to take shortcuts, but you're really not advancing the company and you're not growing people. And it would be a terrible example for our people to see. We just sat there and said, if I am not willing to compromise the future of our company to survive this year or to get this job, because it's not right. Yes, we could absolutely use that job and absolutely use that profit this year, but in order to do that, if we have to lie or not disclose things to the government or the contracting agency, it's not worth it. And boy, it had a lot of people pitch it to us, but none of that got any traction with our upper management group. And I'm proud of them for that type of not taking that easy answer, that financial reward, and recognize that the long-term effect of that could be devastating to us. So implementing that longer view on how you make decisions, I think has helped us. Now, potentially, we haven't experienced the great profitability that some of the other companies have, but we have our integrity. You get to sell your integrity once, right? And I would say there's not a number great enough for me to sell it.
1: A special thanks to Jim Johnson for sharing those stories, and he's right, you only get to sell your integrity once. And by the way, he drills these values, these principles, deep into his company. I mean, that idea that lower management itself, before it ever went to the boss, had made the decision to own up to its error and lose a seven-figure amount, well, basically probably turned the project into an unprofitable one. But so what? And it was a no-brainer. Their integrity was what mattered most. But it's hard to do. Jim Johnson and his story on Our American Stories.
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2: From ABC News, I'm Wayne Cabot. Late word, Israel is attacking Iran. The IDF says its Air Force struck military targets in western and central Iran a short time ago. Tehran, Isfahan. Israel is retaliating after Iran fired into Israel earlier today.
3: The IDF saying it intercepted all 10 Iranian missiles, and there are no reports anyone was killed or injured in the attack. Iran retaliating against Israeli strikes earlier today on the Lebanese capital, Beirut. The IDF saying it targeted Iranian-backed Hezbollah in the south of the city just hours after the militant group fired projectiles into northern Israel.
2: That report from Israel, ABC's Tom Sufi Burridge in Jerusalem. The Iranian foreign ministry explains the strikes this way, says there have been multiple ceasefire violations by Israel and the U.S. Iran said that if Israel were to hit back, it would hit even harder. Hard to say where or how this stops, but President Trump says he's told both sides to stand down. Ukraine President Zelensky is asking Americans not to forget about the suffering in his country, telling Sky News.
4: I understand with all the challenges in the Middle East, but this is the biggest war during these 80 years, the biggest in Europe.
2: So many losses, human lives, Zelensky saying that we need to stop it now. Ukraine has been holding the line against Russia, even making gains lately and attacking inside Russia, hoping to force Vladimir Putin into ending his more than four-year-long war. Big news tonight out of Los Angeles. The mayor's race just changed with Democrat Nithya Raman pulling ahead of Spencer Pratt, the Republican endorsed by President Trump. Primary night, Pratt had a 9-point lead. As if winning a Pulitzer wasn't enough, Liberation, about a consciousness-raising women's group in the 70s, wins the Tony for Best New Play. 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
1: From the WTMJ Breaking News Center, I'm Jessica Gatso. The trial date is set in the death of a Two Rivers toddler. Katrina Bauer, the mother of three-year-old Elijah Vu, and her boyfriend Jesse Vang are scheduled for trial in July 2027. The toddler was reported missing in February of 2024, and his remains were found by a deer hunter in northeastern Wisconsin 7 months later. Bauer is charged with felony child neglect resulting in death. Vang faces the same charge, along with felony child abuse and hiding a corpse. Plans to convert a downtown Milwaukee office building into affordable apartments are on hold. Milwaukee Business Journal editor-in-chief Timothy Gibbons tells Wisconsin's Weekend Morning News why the Clark Building project is stalled.
2: That project received federal and state housing tax credits. That's a really good thing for the project to receive. But the developer still says it's not enough because of the huge spike in construction costs.
1: Original estimates had the project costing about $64 million. Estimates are now up to $90 million. In sports, the Brewers sweep the Rockies after a 12-4 win in Game 3. Next, it's on to Las Vegas. The Brew Crew has a series with the Athletics starting tomorrow night. Coverage begins at 8:30 on your home of the Brewers at 620 WTMJ. Your WTMJ forecast, tonight partly cloudy skies, low of 55. Monday, mostly cloudy and rain is likely, could see some heavy rain at times, high of 80 by the lake and 84 inland. Tuesday, a chance for storms, otherwise warm and humid, high of 84 by the lake, 88 inland. Wednesday, hot and humid, high of 92. Thursday, still hot and humid, more rain and storms likely, high of 91. I'm Jessica Gatso, WTMJ News.

0: Welcome back to the Ramsey Show in the Fairwinds Credit Union Studio. I'm Dave Ramsey. Christina is in New York City. Hi, Christina. How are you?
1: Good. How are you?
0: Better than I deserve. What's up?
1: Long story short, my husband's family has a vacation home that is currently owned by my mother-in-law. And a couple years ago, we offered to take it over, take care of it, pay for it, deal with the maintenance. Because that's what my late father-in-law had wanted, and he had always told my husband that he eventually would inherit this home because they built it together when my husband was like 5 years old. But my sister-in-law did not agree with this plan and said they did not wanted this house to go to him, that they wanted it to be split three ways, and that they wanted my mother in law to continue paying for it, you know, until she passes away, to like keep it all in a trust together with her other property. But now my mother-in-law is getting older, you know, maintenance is taking a lot. It's another expense that she doesn't have the money for. And now she's asking us all to split the cost for the house four ways.
0: No.
1: And my one, yes.
0: No, thank you.
1: And my one, no, yeah. So, and my one sister-in-law already said that she's not doing it. So our question is, should we split it four ways, or at this point, I guess three ways, but we will not own this house eventually,
0: nope.
1: Or should we just look for our own house?
0: You should look for your own house.
1: Okay, that's what we keep on thinking. So we should just
0: This is called a dysfunctional family.
1: Yeah.
0: Isn't it?
1: Yeah. Yes, and, you know, my father-in-law really wanted it to go to my husband. There were conversations I had.
0: It doesn't matter. He didn't cause it to happen.
1: I know.
0: If he really wanted it to, he should have put it in a trust before he died.
1: Yeah.
0: And then the sisters-in-law could pound sand.
1: Yeah.
0: Which is what they need to do. They need to pound sand, but I don't think they're going to. Yeah.
1: Yeah. So I guess for her.
0: So, I mean, there's two sisters, right?
1: Yeah, two sisters.
0: And one is already opted out. If the other one opts out, tell your mother-in-law to deed it to the trust now, to your son, to your husband, and then we'll pay the bill.
1: That's what we had.
0: If you'll go ahead and deed it to us now, we'll pay the bill.
1: Yeah, that's what we had said 2 years ago.
0: I know. We'll say.

0: it again, though.
1: And, yeah.
2: Why won't she do that?
1: Because my sister-in-law said, no, they don't want that to happen.
0: I know, but they don't want to pay anything either. So, yeah. Mom, since they don't want to pay anything and we're the only ones wanting to pay anything, why don't we do what Dad said to do originally and deed the stinking house to me and I'll pay for it?
1: Yeah.
0: But if you're not going to do that, we're not in. So, Mom, you get to choose.
1: That,
0: somebody.

0: I don't know, a certain amount of money in it.
1: Yeah, but how about your father? How about father, before he dies, communicates to his three kids, I built this with my son. I'm leaving it to him. This is what's going to happen. And you two will get other things, but you're not getting this. Instead, he never bothered to communicate.
0: Yeah.
1: Yeah, that's what a lot of people do. They wait till they're dead to piss people off. Go ahead and piss people off while you're alive. If somebody's going to be mad, go ahead and do it while you're alive. This is how you do it. There's not an estate plan that works where there's no communication. Everyone should know every detail that involves them. Okay?
0: Yeah.
1: So Rachel, Daniel, and Denise can tell you what happens with our lake house. We've all decided together while we're up walking, while we're upright. And then they can, and in this case, by the way, they're going to own it together, and then they can decide to buy each other out. They can sell the thing. They can burn it. I don't care what they do. I'll be gone. But it's theirs to decide. And if I'm going to leave it to one of them, or if one of them wants to buy, the other two want to buy the other two out, it's not going to make me mad. They do whatever they want to do. Mm-hmm. I hate the lake. I don't want to go down there anymore. Okay, cool. Y'all work that out. But, you know, if you clarify it up front and often in your estate plan, you don't have the first reading of the will after death. You have the first reading of the will as soon as the will is complete. Does that make sense?
0: Yeah, and I guess that's what my mother-in-law is trying to do now, but she's not really honoring her husband's wishes.
1: No, what she's trying to do now is offload the expenses without offloading the ownership.
0: Yeah, and
1: that doesn't work.
0: Yeah.
1: I don't want the expenses unless I get the ownership. No, thank you.
0: Okay.
1: And so really, honestly, what should happen here, based on, now I'm getting your opinion and you're pissed at your sisters-in-law,
0: yeah,
1: and I don't really blame you.
0: Yeah.
1: So, so I haven't heard their side. But from what I'm hearing, what I would say is that mom needs to say, hey, I offered you guys a chance to chip in. You don't want to chip in. And so I'm going to step back and I'm going to honor dad's original wishes. I'm deeding it to your brother. You'll get other things in the will, and I'm going to go ahead and move it into a trust for your brother now while I'm alive, and he's going to pick up the expenses from this point forward. You will not be getting the lake house. I'll take care of you and other things, but I'm just letting you two know. You had the option, and you opted out.
0: Yeah, sadly, it's only one of them that's opting out.
1: I know, but that's okay. Just step in. Mm. Yeah. You know, that's what I would do if I was mother. They don't have a choice. It's hers. She gets to do with it what she wants. Even if the story wasn't what the story was, she could just wake up in the morning and go, I'm giving it to you.
2: Yeah, she could. I think the problem with this, too, is there was information that you knew that the sisters probably never knew. They probably never heard that the lake house was supposed to go to your husband or go to you.
0: I think they kind of knew, but they don't.
1: I think father-in-law was a wuss.
0: Any kind of change.
1: He's dead, but I think he was a wuss.
0: He did like to keep the peace.
1: Yeah, he didn't keep the peace. What he did was he avoided conflict. There's a difference. You keep the peace with clarity.
2: Mm-hmm.
1: Avoiding conflict is just cowardice.
2: Yeah, and whatever conversations need to be between the husband, not you, because you're the in-law.
1: Yeah, I would not. You don't need to be talking to mom. You don't need to be talking to sisters at all, because it's not going to go well.
2: No,
1: Jade is exactly right. Good advice. Good advice, Jade. Yeah, so your husband should call his mom and say, Mom, this is what Dad really intended. If we're not going to do that, we're not going to participate. I'm sorry. If you would like to do that, though, if you want to go ahead and deed it over, I'll take it off your hands, and you won't have to worry about it anymore, and we will have fulfilled Dad's original wishes that we all know were there.
2: And just, there's no time to cover this, but you've got to view inheritance as the cherry on the top of the sundae. It can't be the thing that you're counting on to break you free.
1: Right. Yeah.
2: You were counting on this house.
1: On the other hand, you don't want to be handcuffed to it either.
2: Yeah.
1: I'm going to be in an LLC with my sister who steals money was yesterday. No, thank you.

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0: 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Nate is in Phoenix. Hi, Nate. How are you?
1: Good. How are you?
0: Better than I deserve. What's up?
1: Yes, sir. So my question, I am a 21-year-old recent college graduate. I'm starting out a career in aviation here in Phoenix, but my question more so revolves around a $5 million real estate portfolio that my late grandmother, she passed away a few months ago. She built it up over the past 40 years by being a nurse and having a house cleaning company. And so no one else really in my family at the moment is like willing to kind of manage this portfolio that she built up. It's roughly a dozen houses, apartments, condos, et cetera, across four different states. And so I'm kind of looking to take that on. And the challenge being I have a job here in Phoenix, and my siblings and parents have jobs as well. And being that it's spread across all the way from Hawaii to Pennsylvania, we're looking at what is the best way to manage this.
2: If you inherited it, why are
0: who owns
2: you?
0: It?
2: Yeah.
1: Oh, so it's in my mom's name, but my parents are nearing retirement age. They don't want to take on any big ventures or basically, like, you know, have a huge hassle of managing this. So I have basically stepped up and told them I want to take advantage of this opportunity. And
0: why is
1: I'm
0: it an opportunity?
2: How will you get – what's your benefit?
1: Well, my benefit is I've read a lot and seen a lot online how real estate can, you know, be beneficial in terms of building
2: income. What's your financial benefit to it?
0: You want to be a property manager because you read real estate online?
1: No, I wouldn't say. Yeah, I don't want to be like, I want to basically figure out how I can turn these roughly dozen properties and build it into something that's beneficial for our entire family.
2: So you're thinking, I want to make this very clear. Are you thinking, hey, if I help this build from 5 million and maybe I, you know, double it or whatever, then when I inherit it, it's going to be even more. Is that what you're thinking? Or are you thinking you can just earn some sort of salary off managing this? Or is it both?
1: So it's more so not that I really want a salary. It's really I almost want to turn it into a family business, if that makes more sense.
0: You keep saying family business, and yet you don't own anything.
1: Yeah, because, I mean, my parents, like I said, my parents own it, but they have kind of, like, I have talked with them, and we've kind of come to agreement where they want me to basically take the lead on it because they're nearing retirement.
2: Right, but are they paying you?
0: No kidding. How are you getting paid for this? That's dumb.
1: So
0: they want to hire their 21-year-old who had other life goals to now be a property manager, is what you're saying, because you're getting nothing out of this. No, I don't want you to do this because you read an article on TikTok and got excited about real estate. No.
2: If they don't like,
1: so even if
0: you don't own it,
2: if they don't enjoy property, they can always sell the properties and invest the money.
0: Yeah. You don't own it. Nor are anywhere in this discussion have you ever owned.

0: it. You've never indicated anywhere in this entire time. We asked you four times, are you going to own it? No, I'm just going to run the family business. Well, then you're just a stinking employee.
1: And I don't even think they've said that to you, that they're going to pay you money or a certain amount of money to run this. They haven't said that.
2: Yeah. Well, I guess, like, I mean, following the logical line of progression here, I guess eventually me and my siblings are going to inherit it. So,
0: and your siblings are going to benefit from all your work because you're not.
2: Yeah. So you think I should?
1: I think you're. Mm-hmm. I think what's happening is you're operating, Nate, on a set of assumptions, and they are massive assumptions.
0: Yeah.
1: You're assuming that
0: you're going to end up with this.
1: You're going to end up with this, and that you're going to have a bigger percentage of this, and that there's going to be a family business. You've got a lot.
0: Let's play this
1: that
0: out.
1: You've made
0: let's
1: up.
0: Play this out. You go in there and you work for a few dollars. Enough to support you while you screw with this, and you run this from $5 million to $20 million, and 10 years from now your parents die and your siblings now have 1/3 of $20 million that you built.
1: You're gonna be pissed.
0: That is not a good plan.
1: Mm-hmm.
2: So yeah. So I guess your advice would just be to, like, you know, let my
1: your mom and dad.
2: It.
1: Yeah, let
0: if
1: them
0: your
1: decide.
0: Mom and dad want to say, in return for managing our property, we will pay you a property management fee, and we will deed these four properties to you now.
2: Mm-hmm.
0: And then you do with those four properties something good for you. Meanwhile, you manage the others for your siblings' future, because your parents aren't going to do anything with them. Now, that would be one thing. Now, the second piece of this is, I heard a couple other things in there. I'm going to change horses on you now that I dropped that on you. But no, don't just go in there and assume you're gonna that this is all going to work out because it's real estate. It's not. Now, then the other thing is, you said properties scattered from Hawaii to whatever,
1: that's
0: to Egypt.
1: That's another problem.
0: And that is a bad, I mean, and there's only 10 or 12 properties. It's not like you got this huge portfolio. So you guys need to sell off some of this stuff that's stuck out there in the middle of Egypt somewhere and get the properties centralized where you can run them. All the real estate the Ramseys own, with a couple of exceptions of vacation properties, are all within 40 miles of each other. And they're $600 million worth, not $5 million. All of my portfolio. It's all where I can touch it within a short drive. And so, and that's what the kids are going to end up with in this case. So, if you know, you guys need to do some estate planning and figure out, end game, after you grow this portfolio, how do you benefit from growing the portfolio other than just the thrill of growing the portfolio? And in the meantime, how do you eat, which would be the property management piece.
1: What needs to be, how, Dave, go even deeper on the, like, this needs to be in writing. This needs to be somewhere.
0: Be will,
1: it can't just be we talk about it over Chick-fil-A.
0: And then we also tell the siblings.
1: Yes.
0: You know, so Nate is taking over the property. In return, Nate is going to do this, this, and this. Okay?
1: We all know.
0: Okay? So in our case, Rachel's husband, Winston, has a real estate company that he and I started. He has done other things with it on his own behalf that I have nothing to do with now. And he also manages all the Ramsey property and gets paid for managing the Ramsey property. He does not own any of the Ramsey property. The three Ramsey Gen 2s will own the Ramsey property, one of which is his wife.
1: Mm-hmm.
0: But he's not managing it for the family, vaguely hoping
1: thinking
0: he'll get
1: one
0: something
1: day.
0: Someday.
1: Right.
0: He knows exactly what he's going to get.
1: Mm-hmm.
0: His wife is going to get 1/3 of the portfolio upon Sharon and my death. And in the meantime, he's being paid commissions and management fees to run a real estate company, which he thoroughly loves, and I like working with him. So it's all good.
1: Perfect.
0: But that's a very clear delineation of what's where. And by the way, he kind of came at it like Nate did.
1: Mm-hmm.
0: He wanted to learn the real estate business. I know it. He wanted to get involved in it. I was his initial mentor. So over the years, I was one of his mentors.
1: Mm-hmm.
0: He's had other people that he didn't just learn from me, but I kind of helped him get started, and I did. And so
1: this guy needs a mentor.
0: Yeah,
1: he can't just jump into this.
0: I'm in aviation.
1: Yeah.
0: No, I'm in the rental property business in Hawaii.
1: That's and it's going to be different in different each country and each state that he's in.
0: Yeah, well, Hawaii is a different country.
1: Yeah.

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1: There's an amazing supper club in Wisconsin Dells, Ish Nala. 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I'm Bob Prosser, and I want to serve you.

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1: When we were kids in the farm growing up, there was a weed, Yellow Rocket, but we always slanged it, mustard.
2: Ben and Arvid from Penny Mustard Furnishings.
3: Dad would just have us pick them, and he paid us a penny a plant.
1: Yeah.
3: Somebody had seen the story about us picking mustard. One of the people that was submitting names for the contest submitted the name Penny Mustard. Actually, two people submitted that name.
1: Yeah.
3: When we narrowed it down to 50 names or so, we kind of just looked at it, and I'm like, there it is. This is it. It's Penny Mustard.
1: It was glaringly obvious to us.
2: PennyMustard.com.

0: Keegan is with us in Palm Beach, Florida. Hi, Keegan. How are you?
1: Hey, Dave. I'm doing well. How are you?
0: Better than I deserve. What's up?
1: So I had a question I wanted to run by you. I'm 22 now, but back when I turned 18, I took out some credit cards and racked up, to me, a significant debt. And I finally now am just facing it. I'm 22. And I got a job, full-time job, and I've been working on paying it off.
0: Good. What do you make?
1: I make $3,500 a month.
0: Okay. Working 40 hours?
1: Yes.
0: What do you do?
1: I work for a pain cream company, Nano Extreme Pain Cream.
0: Okay.
1: The marketing for it.
0: Yeah. And how much credit card debt did you run up?
1: I ran up about $40,000.
0: Mm-hmm. Is that all the debt you got?
1: $40,000, and then I have some student loan debt. Altogether, I had $70,000 of debt.
0: Okay, so student loans are $30,000?
1: Yes.
0: No car debt?
1: Well, I was watching your show, and I ended up selling my car about 2 weeks ago because I am able to ride into work with somebody.
2: Good.
0: Wow.
2: Very good.
0: What did the car sell for?
1: I sold it for $13,000, so I was able to put that towards the car. So I just paid that off, so I don't have a loan on that anymore.
0: Big move there.
2: Excellent.
0: Way to go. All right.
2: Okay, so the $70,000.
1: Yep, and then I had some bicycles that I sold. I sold those for $10,000 to pay off some debt. I ended up paying off two credit cards that totaled up to $8,500. In debt. So
0: look at you,
2: very
0: man.
2: Good.
0: Get it.
2: So you're with the 70 now. Oh, 43,000.
1: Down to 43. Yeah.
0: But there's 70 total, including student loan debt. Yeah. Okay.
1: So I have a friend who offered to pay off all my debt, and I pay him back.
2: Ooh.
1: I don't really know if I want to do that or not, because I don't want to ruin. I know money can ruin a relationship, and I'm not sure if I want to go down that road.
0: It's not really money that ruins it. It's the change in the relationship that can ruin it. So you're 22. What kind of a friend has $73,000?
1: he comes from generational wealth. His dad's very wealthy, so he has lots of money just laying around.
2: Wow.
0: Okay.
1: Yeah. So he offered to pay it for me, and I have to pay him back, of course, but I'm not sure if I want to do that.
0: No, I would not do that. No.
1: Okay.
0: I think you're making wonderful progress because you've done a couple of things. One is you became very focused and clear on your debt attack, and two is you've been very impressively willing to sacrifice. I'm very impressive. And so
1: yeah, I mean, it's not I, what I

0: want to do at 22, but I don't want to live my whole life like this.
1: Yeah, but what you don't want to do is live under the thumb of a credit card either. So you're wanting to get out. I'm going to fight my way out. No, I think it's a kind offer, and I appreciate it. The problem is that when you borrow money from someone, you change the relationship to that of master servant. The borrower mm-hmm. is slave to the lender. And even if so if you're a slave, by definition, you have a master. And even if your master is a very nice person or is an unconcerned person, they still become your master. And it changes the air in the room. They start thinking about how much this guy works. Mm-hmm. They start thinking about if you're going on vacation. They start thinking about if you went to happy hour. All of a sudden, they're thinking about it, even if they have plenty of money, quote unquote, laying around.
2: Yeah, because this is your friend, so he has front row seats to how you're living your life every day.
1: Yeah. So, I mean, it's kind of sounds good on the surface, or it's actually a nice
2: generous.
1: Offer.
2: Yeah, it sounds
1: it's
2: generous.
1: But it's going more times than not, to your point, it ends in disaster, Keegan. So I will tell you this. If you can get some transportation of some kind, I'd love to see you pick up an extra job for 30 more hours and, you know, and continue to accelerate the plan that you've already got. That's what I would do. But the secret sauce to this, Keegan, is not mathematics on the interest rate. You get a better interest rate with your friend. The secret sauce is not that at all. The secret sauce is Keegan. When Keegan changed, everything changed. And before Keegan changed, nothing changed. So once you decide you're going to ride this thing, you're riding it. I'm proud of you. Keep after it, dude. I want you to look in the mirror and go, you're the answer to the problem, not borrowing from a friend.
2: That's right.
1: And that might include working another 30 hours a week somewhere, which I really wouldn't mind you doing at all. Todd is in El Paso. Hey, Todd, what's up? Todd?
3: Hey, how's it going? Sorry about that. I was kind of muted a little bit. My bad.
1: No troubles. What's up?
3: Hey, so anyway, I've kind of gotten myself kind of like screwed over a little bit, I guess you could say. I was out I had a friend put me on to getting Pokemon cards, and I think I went a little too far over because I racked up, I talked to the lady on the phone before this, I racked up like thousands of dollars in credit card debt to help pay for my Pokemon cards.
2: How many thousands?
3: Probably like $10,000 to $15,000.
2: Oof. Okay.
1: Right, so how much credit card debt do you have exactly? Do you even know?
3: No, I don't really like pay attention to like that.
1: Mm-hmm. Well, step one, identify the problem in detail. You're lost. You're screwed. You need to find the map that has the little red arrow on it that says you are here. Here you are. $13,426 of stupid. I want to define my stupid very carefully and thoroughly. That's step one. Step two is take assessment of the inventory of Pokemon cards and how you can move them. So you've been trying, you bought them to speculate on them and try to retail them back out. You tried to buy them at one price and sell them at another price, right?
3: Correct. And
1: did you do that successfully ever?
3: No, I kind of just winged it because I saw other success stories. And I was like, you know what? I'll use the credit card. You know, my logic was I'll use their money because it's not mine. And then if it doesn't work, then
2: why were you
3: fall out? Maybe there's...
1: then it's your money after all. Who knew? Yeah.
2: I have a feeling this is a symptom of something else. What caused you to be so desperate that you would do 10,000 or however much on a credit card for Pokemon cards?
3: Oh, that's just the American dream in my mind. I'm just trying to like made the next dollar like anybody
1: else. American dream
3: is
1: to go broke in credit card debt?
3: Well, when you word it like that. I wanted to.
1: Okay.
3: I mean, like,
2: what do you do for work? What's your job?
3: I'm kind of like bouncing around employment. I'm kind of
2: there it is.
3: Looking for a new,
2: and there it is.
3: Job a little.
2: Okay. That's what I was getting to. There was something going on.
1: Yeah. Ding, ding, ding, ding, ding.
2: Okay.
1: Okay, so you believe crap like you heard, like, it takes money to make money. And so I'm going to be a Pokemon guy because two people I know did this once, and instead of working. So here's what I want you to do. I want you to get a 40-hour job. And then what I want you to do right after that,

0: I want you to get another 30-hour job and pay these credit cards off. Meanwhile, call some of your stupid Pokemon friends and say, hey, stupid friend, you got me into a stupid mess because I was stupid, and we're going to get this mess cleaned up and sell these stupid cards. Now, help me with this, and let's get these cards moved instead of sitting around looking at them, because every day I got to look at them, if I'm you, I feel dumber.
1: Yeah, the American...
0: I've done dumb things, Todd. You did a dumb thing. So I know what dumb things look like. And dumb things, when you leave them sitting there in your house, they shame you. When you walk by, they go, you did
1: a
0: dumb thing.
1: They talk to you.
0: They talk to you. They tell you.
1: They do.
0: I had a car parked in my driveway one time. It kept saying, Dave, you're stupid.
1: Yeah.
0: You're dumb, Dave.
1: Yeah.
0: Look what you did, Dave. And so I got rid of that stupid car. I felt stupid every time I drove it.
1: Yeah.

0: Buying or selling a home is exciting, but let's be real, it's also a huge deal. 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
2: The point being is they are nearing the end of this storm when they finally get to be the team that they were projected to be. 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
2: Our scripture of the day, John 13:35, by this everyone will know that you are my disciples, if you love one another. Thomas Sowell said, some of the biggest cases of mistaken identity are among intellectuals who have trouble remembering that they are not God.
3: Oh, boy.
2: Whoa. David is in Denver. Hey, David, what's up?
4: Not much, Dave. How are you?
2: Better than I deserve. How can we help?
4: Yeah, I'm on baby step six. I'm paying off my home. I have no debt at the moment. And I've been in the corners of the YouTube finance world, and I found a video about biweekly mortgage payments and signing up for that program. So I'm currently owe $420,000 on a 5.98 30-year fixed loan, and I'm 2 years in, and I was wondering, do you recommend that I sign up for the biweekly mortgage payments?
2: I would not pay a fee for it. Is there a fee associated with it?
4: Yes, sir. To enroll, Rocket Mortgage does require a single upfront mortgage payment, which for me is $3,500. So I would have
2: that they
4: to
2: hold as a fee. They take that as a fee.
3: Wow.
4: No, I do. I guess not a fee. I think it goes towards the principal, sir.
2: Is your mortgage with Rocket?
4: Yes, sir.
2: Okay. Are they charging any fee for the service of the biweekly? An actual fee?
4: I don't believe so, sir. I believe they just asked me to make a one-time mortgage payment to enroll, and then I am enrolled from then on.
2: Okay, that's possible. I'm not real trusting of Rocket.
4: Ah.
2: Because Rocket has a lot of shysters going on in there, so be careful. But let's walk through it. Here's why I'm asking that question, all right? So basically, a biweekly mortgage is half a payment, as you know, David, every 2 weeks.
4: Yes, sir.
2: There are 26 two-week periods in a year. So 26 halves is 13 holes.
4: Right.
2: Which means that a biweekly mortgage effectively pays a single payment extra per year.
4: Correct.
2: So mathematically, you would be within $15 of this by simply just writing a check once a year for an extra payment.
4: That's true. And so I kind of thought, like, what?
2: There's no magic.
4: Better move?
2: Yeah, the biweekly is not magic. It's just a way to trick you into paying extra principal.
4: I see.
2: And that's the only thing that does it. So if you just took your regular mortgage and once a year sent an extra payment above your regular mortgage, you'll be within $10 or $15 of the same exact result. So it takes a 30-year mortgage and turns it into about a 23. It takes a 15-year mortgage and turns it into about a 12.
4: I see.
2: But it's all done by an extra principal payment a year. And really, truthfully, you're on baby step six, so you may be doing more or less of an extra principal payment a year. Are you paid every 2 weeks?
4: Yes, sir. I do have a salary position. So does my wife. We earn about $186,000 a year.
2: So it would be kind of an autopilot thing to at least get one extra payment a year. But with those numbers you're giving me, I want you to put more than that on there anyway, don't you?
4: Well, the problem is I have a 4-year-old son, and I'm paying $22,000 a year for daycare, and that just really hurts the budget. I do feel like I'm house poor. I feel like I'm kind of,
2: if you're house poor, you don't need to increase your house payment.
4: Yes, sir. I'm just trying to pay this thing off as quickly as possible. Currently,
2: the way you're going to do that is extra principal payments, not being house poor from daycare. So you got to decide which life is it you're living here. But either way, I want you and baby step six, for your sake, to get the house paid off. And the way you're going to do that is extra principal payments. If you want to do that by setting it up as a biweekly and they don't charge you a fee to do it, see, if they're charging you $500 to do this or something, well, crap, no, I'll just send it an extra payment.
4: Right.
2: But if they're charging you no fee and you're paid biweekly and it's easy, yeah, let's do that. But let's

0: also plan to do more.
1: Excellent. And before I let you go, I do earn $11,000 a month with my wife after taxes, and my mortgage is $3,500, which equates to 32.2% of my monthly income. Since I'm on baby step six, I don't have any debt. Do you still think I can keep this house? I know you always say sell the house is too much, but I really want this home.
2: I think that you're feeling the squeeze, especially right now, because you have somebody in daycare, and that's there's a seasonality there that's not going to be like this for all time. So I think that's why you're feeling the squeeze. If there's something you can do to offset that in the meantime, I would do it.
0: Yeah,
2: and but I'm not.
0: And that's putting the take-home pay you outlined is after you put money in 401k, right?
1: Yes, sir.
0: That's not the number. No, that's not the number.
2: That's the wrong calculation. Yeah.
0: That's the wrong calculation. When we say take-home pay, we mean just after taxes only.
1: Yes. It's 11,000 hits our joint account a month.
0: I know, honey, but that's after they took money out for 401k.
2: And probably insurance.
1: Yes, sir.
0: Those two numbers don't count in the calculation, so you're not at 32%.
1: Okay.
0: What I'm saying. The only numbers that count in the calculation for take-home pay is after taxes, gross minus taxes. So add back insurance, add back in your calculation, and then say,
2: yes,
0: of that number, what percentage is it? And it's going to be down close to 25. Yeah. So you're fine. I don't think you're hurting here. I think you're just, you know, observing the fact that that you're not out of debt completely yet, and even when you are, it's not a magic pill.
2: Mm-hmm.
0: It's just a better place than being in debt. That's all.
2: Everybody listening needs to understand what you just said about take-home pay, which is it is only the after-tax amount.
0: When we say have your house be 25% of your take-home pay on a 15-year fixed, we're talking about only after taxes, not after child support coming out, not after your car payment coming out and going to the credit union.
2: Not after the insurance,
0: not after
2: 401k.
0: Not after insurance, not after 401k, not after Aflac, not after any of that stuff, okay? So put all that crap. That's not what we're talking about. Good point. Aaron is in Minneapolis. Hi, Aaron. What's up?
3: Hi, thank you for taking my call.
0: Sure.
3: So we recently moved to a country home. We thought it would be our dream home, our forever home that we'd raise our kids in. But after moving here, we realized we hate country life. We miss living in closer to a city. We miss sidewalks, all the amenities. We have another home, and we are renting it out, and we thought we would rent it out for a few years and then sell it and then use that money to pay off said country home. But now we are unsure of what to do because we do not want to stay in said country home.
0: We'll sell said country home and move back to the city.
2: What's wrong with that?
3: So our other home is 3 hours away. And
0: sell it.
3: To move
0: sell
3: to
0: both
3: said
0: of them and buy a house
3: home.
0: In the city.
3: That's what you think we should do?
0: Sure.
2: If none of them are working for you.
0: I don't want a rental house in a country home, and I want neither. Why don't we say, I don't want to own them anymore. So what am I going to do? I'm going to sell them.
2: And you could probably buy what you want, maybe in cash. I don't
0: get
2: know.
0: Rid of both of them.
3: Even if we just recently bought said country home?
2: How
0: okay,
2: recent?
0: Why are you arguing with me? You called me up and said you didn't like it.
3: No, I'm not arguing.
0: I know, but you're going, well, I just bought it. Well, I know, but I don't like it. I made a bad decision. Unmake the decision.
3: Okay.
0: You didn't get married. You bought real estate.
3: Okay. Thank you so much, Dave.
0: Yeah, it's hard. It's hard to get rid of the married thing if you do that one wrong. But
2: yeah,
0: the real estate one, you just put it up for sale.
2: It's more simple than you think, I think.
0: Yeah. Well, it's just, I mean, you may lose a little money.
2: Sure.
0: We made a bad decision. With something about our vision for life was askew.
2: Yeah.
0: And so we may pay some tax for that.
2: Stupid tax.
0: We may pay some stupid tax for that. That's okay. It's okay. I've done dumber things than that and thought I wanted something that I didn't. And but I tell you what is interesting to do, Aaron, in these situations and anybody else. I've done it a lot to myself. When I find myself in a situation like that called a mistake,
2: mm-hmm.
0: that's a mistake.
2: Mm-hmm.
0: I want to backtrack and think through.
2: How did I get?
0: What caused my brain to malfunction that allowed the mistake?
2: Mm-hmm.
0: What decision-making framework was I using that was flawed that caused me to, you know, I was looking at Instagram people on Homestead.
2: Yeah.
0: Well, don't, you know, okay, I just figured it out. I don't need to be looking at Instagram to do anything that has quality in life.
2: Right.
0: And so what was it that caused me to get askew of what reality was?
2: Yeah.
0: And so that I don't do it again.
2: Well,

0: it becomes research, not just something stupid you did.
1: It was an experiment.
0: It was an experiment.
1: I found
0: something
1: that didn't work.
0: That's right.
1: Like a test tube when I blew up the lab. Yeah, that kind of thing. Yeah. That puts this hour of the Ramsey Show in the books. We'll be back with you before you know it. In the meantime, remember, there's ultimately only one way to financial peace, and that's to walk daily with the Prince of Peace, Christ Jesus.

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2: From ABC News, I'm Wayne Cabot. The war just took a turn. Israel launching airstrikes into Iran. Explosions heard in Isfahan, Tabriz, Tehran. The attacks are in retaliation for Iran's missile attack on Israel. The first missile attack since the ceasefire by Iran. All 10 missiles were intercepted. Representative Mike McCall, Republican on ABC's This Week.
3: I think that honestly, the Iranians are dragging this out. They want to drag this out closer to the midterm elections. I don't think they're negotiating in good faith.
2: The war drags on as the world turns to sport. Some members of Iran's World Cup entourage still waiting for U.S. visas before this week's games in Los Angeles. And speaking of L.A., the mayoral election just took a major turn. L.A. City Council member Nithya Raman has overtaken Spencer Pratt by about 3,000 votes, erasing Pratt's primary night edge of 9%. ABC's Selena Wang says President Trump is claiming the delay in counting votes is evidence of fraud.
4: Trump peddles an unsubstantiated claim that last week's California elections are rigged because after 4 days, the state isn't even close to finishing the count.
5: Do you have evidence to support
6: all
5: that?
6: All I have to do is look.
5: That's not evidence.
6: And I listen to people. And let's see what happens.
5: But, sir, that's not evidence.
4: The Trump Justice Department now sending in a federal prosecutor to investigate voter fraud allegations in California.
2: And in Maine, Senate hopeful Graham Plattner faced voters at a town hall, the primary coming up on Tuesday. Plattner telling the crowd, we need to fight unchecked power.
7: The United States Senate, I believe, needs to be a place of challenging the power of the court. And we need to be a lot more creative about how we wield power when we have it.
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5: From the WTMJ Breaking News Center, I'm Jessica Gatso. The trial date is set in the death of a Two Rivers toddler. Katrina Bauer, the mother of three-year-old Elijah Vu, and her boyfriend Jesse Vang are scheduled for trial in July 2027. The toddler was reported missing in February of 2024, and his remains were found by a deer hunter in northeastern Wisconsin 7 months later. Bauer is charged with felony child neglect resulting in death. Vang faces the same charge, along with felony child abuse and hiding a corpse. Plans to convert a downtown Milwaukee office building into affordable apartments are on hold. Milwaukee Business Journal Editor-in-Chief Timothy Gibbons tells Wisconsin's Weekend Morning News why the Clark Building project is stalled.
6: That project received federal and state housing tax credits. That's a really good thing for the project to receive. But the developer still says it's not enough because of the huge spike in construction costs.
5: Original estimates had the project costing about $64 million. Estimates are now up to $90 million. In sports, the Brewers sweep the Rockies after a 12-4 win in Game 3. Next, it's on to Las Vegas. The Brew Crew has a series with the Athletics starting tomorrow night. Coverage begins at 8:30 on your home of the Brewers, 620 WTMJ. Your WTMJ forecast, tonight partly cloudy skies, low of 55. Monday, mostly cloudy and rain is likely, could see some heavy rain at times, high of 80 by the lake and 84 inland. Tuesday, a chance for storms, otherwise warm and humid. High of 84 by the lake, 88 inland. Wednesday, hot and humid. High of 92. Thursday, still hot and humid. More rain and storms likely. High of 91. I'm Jessica Gatso, WTMJ News.

0: Normal is broke and common sense is weird. So we're here to help you transform your life. From the Ramsey Network and the Fairwinds Credit Union Studio, this is The Ramsey Show. I'm Dave Ramsey, your host. Thank you for joining us, America. We're so glad you're here. Jade Washall, Ramsey personality, number one best-selling author, is my co-host today. We're glad you're here. Open phones at 888-825-5225. TJ starts us off in Kansas City. Hi, TJ. What's up?
1: Hey, guys. Glad you have me on today. I'm doing good.
0: Well, we're honored to have you. How can we help?
1: So, just in kind of a position where my family's living paycheck to paycheck kind of thing, and we've tried all kinds of stuff. We've gone through financial advisors and coaches at our banks and all that, and we're just hitting a wall where we just feel stuck and know that some patterns or behaviors somewhere have to change.
2: So when you looked at that with the various coaches, did you find that there was a spending problem, or did you find that there was an income problem?
1: What I heard most was, it looks like you need to generate more income. That's okay. What I heard, but we never could, you know.
2: What is your income?
1: So I gross around $69,000 a year.
2: Okay, and what do you take home monthly?
1: Monthly, I net around $5,026, I think, something like that.
2: Okay, what about your wife?

0: My wife doesn't have an income. She homeschools our kids and takes her motherly responsibilities pretty seriously.
1: Okay. How old are the kids?
0: 9, 11, and 5.
1: Okay. I agree. You probably are facing an income issue. You're below the national average there, and so you are going to feel that. I'm assuming there's debt involved as well.
0: Correct. That's definitely the biggest hurdle is if we could get out from underneath like one thing, it'd probably give us some wiggle room for other things.
1: Absolutely. You'd feel that snowball effect. So tell us about the debt that you have.
0: We do, I say own loosely, but we do own our house through mortgage.
1: Okay.
0: We have a couple of different credit cards, a vehicle loan, and
2: How
0: student
2: much?
0: loans. For
1: Tell us the credit cards, tell us the car, and tell us the student loans.
0: Okay, gotcha. So the student loans are only mine, and they total about 62,000. The mortgage, the remaining balance is 200,500.
1: Okay.
0: The vehicle loan is about 19,000.
1: Okay.
0: And both credit cards are around about 8,500 each.
1: Okay. So 16,000.
2: You guys are normal. But
0: Yeah.
2: normal sucks.
0: Correct.
2: Yeah. I mean that you got like the same kind of debt most people have. Car debt, credit card debts, a student loan that's been around so long. I think it's a pet. How long y'all been married?
0: 12 years this August.
2: So the student loan's 14 years old?
0: I graduated in 2012 with those, and so
2: I'll be 14 years old.
0: yeah.
1: Are you using that degree, TJ?
0: Not directly.
2: What
0: Everybody
2: do you
0: wants you to
2: do?
0: have one, but so I actually work for an

0: Bible college with a youth and family degree, a youth and family ministry degree.
1: Okay.
2: So the part about you using your degree is you're not, which is okay, but you're not at all. I mean,
0: I'm using it in that it's a placeholder on a resume.
1: Well, the reason I asked is because I do agree with what everyone else has said, which is you do need to get your income up because when you get your income up, you're going to have more margin available to you, and then you'll be able to use that margin, which is extra money after everything is minimum payments and everything else is satisfied. That extra margin is what you use to pay off your debt using the debt snowball. And you were absolutely right. If you listed these out from smallest to largest, so in this case, one of the $8,000 credit cards would be first. If you freed up one of those credit card bills, that's a little bit more margin that now you're adding to your life, a little bit more room to breathe. That allows you to pay off then the next $8,000 credit card. You see how this works? So I agree with you. So the question is, how can we add more income? There's you who can go out and get some temporary side hustles, right? I think that you've got, something tells me you've got some extra hours in the day that you could do that. Not ideal, but you've got the time. And then I'm also looking over at your wife who's got some margin for time. She's homeschooling, and I do want to call this out. That's a personal choice, that's a values choice. But as she's homeschooling, it's also meaning that she's not adding a paycheck to the mix. And that's a choice that you guys are making. So everything, if I'm looking at your situation, suddenly everything is on the table. And we can
2: So
1: say,
2: here's the thing. Nothing changes until something changes. So Jade's exactly right. And what
0: correct.
2: the people ha that you've been with before have not told you, and we're going to be brave enough because we love you to tell you the truth is, you're going to have to get radical to break this cycle. Beans and rice, rice and beans. You're not going to see the inside of a restaurant unless you're working there as your extra job. You're not going on vacation because you're broke people, and broke people aren't going on vacation. You're going to get the stinking car paid off, or you're going to sell it. She's going to pick up a side hustle. You're going to pick up a side hustle. You guys are going to sell so much stuff the kids think they're next. We are going on a mission to clean these debts up. And tonight, you're going to get both credit cards out and look at them together with a candle lit and have a ceremony, a plastic surgery party, and chop those stupid butt things up. And we're going to get on an every dollar budget, and we're going to get so fired up and wired up because I'm sick and tired of being sick and tired. When you get that going, you'll get out of debt. But you will not get out of debt doing what you're doing. Because what you're
0: Yeah,
2: doing is
0: I
2: running like a
0: obviously
2: rat in a
0: agree.
2: wheel, getting no traction.
0: I have two very specific nuanced questions that I think could at least like give me
1: Ask
0: a
1: them.
0: bit better of pathing.
1: Yeah, ask them.
0: One, the first one regarding the credit cards, I did recently do a balance transfer from one card to another, regardless of how we feel about balance transfers. That specific card has a 0% interest rate until October of 2026. Am I
1: Okay.
0: better off paying towards the 0% interest rate
1: It's your
0: until
1: smallest debt anyway.
0: 2026?
1: It's your smallest debt anyway, so it honestly doesn't matter.
2: I don't care.
0: Okay,
2: I
0: and then
2: don't
0: I
2: care. I
0: can.
2: don't care about interest rates are not your problem. Cash flow is your
0: Okay.
2: problem. You need
0: I
2: rid of the
0: understand.
2: debt so you don't have payments.
1: The number one
2: And when you
1: thing.
2: don't have payments, you're going to have margin. That's what
1: Yeah.
2: Jade's been saying.
1: The number one thing on your checklist, TJ, is tonight you sit down with your wife. You need to make sure you both have this equal level of intensity on what it's going to take to get out of this. And the two of you are going to brainstorm, what are you going to do with your extra time to make money? And what am I going to do with my extra time to make money? And you don't stop the conversation until the two of you have lists of jobs that you'll be applying for in the morning.
2: Now, and 10 years from now, what are you going to be doing that's not a clerk in an antique store where you make 169,
1: That's
2: not
1: good.
2: 69?

You know, the first time I became a dad, something flipped. Suddenly, it wasn't just about me and my wife anymore. It became, what happens to my family if I'm not here tomorrow? And it's not a fun thought, and I'll be honest, making a will feels heavy and complicated, and it's not exactly what I want to be doing with my time off. 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

0: Carl is in New York City. Hi, Carl. What's up? Well, if I push the button, we can talk to you, Carl. I'm sorry. Let's try again. What's up, Carl?
1: I'm making about $200,000 a year, and I'm having a real hard time budgeting. I was in trouble with credit card debt, which I have since put a Band-Aid on it. But I'm looking for a tool to be able to move forward so I don't fall back into that credit card debt.
2: Okay. When you say you're struggling to budget $200,000, what do you mean exactly? Tell us exactly what you mean by that.
1: You know, I just feel my day-to-day puts me a bit upside down, and then I wind up leaning on credit cards, just not disciplined enough, so to speak. And I feel that a budget and putting certain monies aside specifically for the mortgage and you know, groceries and day-to-day things would help me save more and be able to become a little bit more independent and not, you know, so upside down. I mentioned I had $27,000 in credit card debt, and I went ahead and took a second mortgage because it was a lot better than 30%, right? So I have an 8% loan now on my second mortgage, still have decent equity in my home.
0: But you're still doing the same thing now.
1: Yeah.
0: And it's gonna get worse every time you do this. Yeah. You treated the symptom, not the problem. The symptom is credit card debt. The problem is you spend more than you make.
1: Exactly.
0: So why do you spend more than you make? What's it going to?
1: Well, historically, it went to just necessities, as I call it. I mean, maybe living outside of our budget, spending too much on dinners, going out drinking, buying stuff for the house, cars, motorcycles. I mean, that list can go on and on. But I feel like I have a better handle on that now. I'm not doing that anymore.
2: Because you're using a budget.
1: Well, yeah, I had a budget, but it kind of fell apart.
2: Okay.
1: I don't have a budget currently, but I want to put one in place.
0: So how much debt do you guys have, Carl, not counting your house?
1: I am happy to say nothing.
2: What about the $27,000 that you rolled into the second mortgage, and there's nothing beyond that?
0: No car debt.
1: That's correct. No.
0: No student loan debt.
1: That's all bundled in.
2: So what?
1: No student loan.
0: How much is your house payment?
1: It'll be $2,800 now with the home equity. It was $2,800.
0: Okay, so if I take $200,000 minus $2,800 a month.

0: 11th, there's a lot left over.
1: Yes. I agree.
2: You want to know what I think? I know where it's all going. And you're not the first one to fall victim to this. You make a fine income. It's a great income. You guys probably feel like you make a great income. And you've given yourself the excuse to be sloppy because you think that you can out-earn bad financial choices. And it always comes back to bite you in the butt. And that's what's happened to you. So I think what's happened is it's not a budget problem. It is a self-control problem, right? Because you put those items, those line items, you say, I'm only spending $500 on going out to eat, or I'm only spending $1,000 on groceries. And the self-control problem comes when you start to butt up against that line item amount. And then you say, you know what? I'm just going to do it anyway. Right?
1: Yes.
2: I know I've overspent. I'm just going to do it anyway. And so that's a personal problem. It's not a budget problem.
1: Yeah, I don't disagree.
2: You know?
1: I don't disagree. There's one more tidbit to the equation. Yes, I make $200. However, I have a $100,000 base. The other $100,000 comes in two payments throughout the year in a bonus check.
2: Okay.
1: So it's that ebb and flow. So every 6 months, yeah, sure, I get the lion's share. Mm-hmm. But throughout the other months is where I get myself in that trouble. And I feel that a proper budgeting tool would help me become more disciplined, and that's
0: so
1: what I'm having a hard
0: time. Let's pretend for a
1: saying.
0: Second that let's just make up a number, okay?
1: Mm-hmm.
0: We're going to put you on Every Dollar, the world's best budgeting tool that we've developed because we're the best at this, and you and your wife are going to sit down and give every dollar an assignment before the month begins. Now, if we could pan back a little bit, you're going to have to walk into this carefully, and I don't know exactly how you're going to walk into it, but here's a plan. Let's pretend that out of the next budget, out of the next bonus, which is half of your income, and that's a strain. That's where the strain's coming from. That's a good point of information, by the way. Thank you for telling us that. So let's pretend that you need $124,000, which is approximately, let's say $120,000, $10,000 a month minus taxes. So I need $10,000 a month to operate. But I've only got 8,000 because I only got 8,300 because I only got 100 coming in. You follow me?
1: Yes.
0: So out of the next bonus check, I set aside $20,000 to subsidize my monthly baseline. Follow me?
1: Gotcha.
0: Okay.
1: Yeah, I'm writing it down.
0: And so, or you can set aside if you want to make it even $24,000. That'd be $2,000 a month. So out of my next bonus check, I set $24,000 into a separate savings account. Each month, I move $2,000 over, plus I have my 100 to work with, and I set my budget on that. And then anything else in the budget, anything else in that bonus can go to reduce these debts and to build wealth and to buy things. If we were going to go on a trip, we'd take it out of a bonus check after we pulled our 24 out. Okay, if we were going to go buy a couch, we'd take it out of the bonus check. In cash, if after we pulled our 24 out, you know what I'm saying? So,
1: yes,
0: you know, you get a $50,000 bonus check twice a year. We're going to pull 24 out at least once a year, or maybe 12 out of each one. Okay. And then that gives me some other amount of money out of that bonus. And you already need to have it also allocated before it comes. Every dollar needs to be spent on paper and be in agreement with your spouse before it comes into your house. And then stick to the plan the two of you wrote down, and you pinky swear and spit shake and make a contract.
1: So there's no magic tool. This is just something I can build myself.
0: I'm going to give you the every dollar budget. That's the tool, because it's a system that'll show you how to work the Ramsey process. But what I just designed for you is a customized version.
2: Yeah.
0: But to deal with your volatile income, your you know, because you probably can't live on 100.
1: Right.
0: By the time you pay your house payment and your groceries, if you can, well, then you got another 100 to throw at stuff as it comes in, right? Which will clean up all these debts real quick. I mean, 100,000 to clean up almost every debt but your house. You only have them. You don't have anything.
2: It's just the second mortgage,
0: Knock the second mortgage out, the first bonus check, right?
1: Right.
0: And no more credit cards. Cut them up.
2: Did you cut them up?
0: You cut them up and use a debit card. We do not spend money we do
1: not
0: have.
1: Not in the wallet.
2: No, you got to cut them up. You got to take them out of the wallet and cut them up.
0: They have to die. The account

0: accounts need to be closed. Debit cards only. The debit card will do everything the credit card will do except get you into debt.
1: Yes. And also, yes. Something cool happens when you cut them up. You don't have anything to fall back on. So you have to manage your money. You have to do it the correct way. Otherwise, when you run out, you run out and there's nothing else you can spend on. So that's good. Yeah, every dollar is going to help you. It's going to be great.
0: Yeah, hang on. We'll have Christian pick up. We'll put you in the premium version. We'll pay for it and get you started. It's a free app, people, that you can download. But the upgrade version has it automatic downloads from your debit card usage from your bank. And so it keeps everything up, keeps everything current automatically for you. And it's a very powerful tool. And it actually has built into it all of the Ramsey system, the baby steps, and shows you everything you need to do. And, you know, when you lay it out and the first time you do it, you're going to sit down, you're going to say, where's all my money been going? Because there's $3,000. I don't know where it's been going.
1: Yeah.
0: Everyone has that happen. You feel like you got a raise when you do a budget because the disorganization and the chaos, the impulse spending, the lack of self-control, the inability to say no because I make a lot of money, all that kind of, that was a really good insight.
1: Yeah. But stick with it. Don't just do this one time in the first month if you're in the red, quit. Stick with it. It takes most people 90 days to start locking in and really get the feel for it. So stick with it. Don't quit after 1 month.

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1: But somewhere in Wyoming, Jim and Rita were in a serious accident.
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1: Sometime later, Rita made a discovery.
2: She had noticed that the bracelet was gone. 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
4: Seth is in Boca Raton. Hi, Seth. How are you?
5: I'm wonderful. Thank you for taking the call. It's great to speak with you both. So, Dave, before I ask you my money question and your and the specific advice, I'll give you the quick family dynamic and my specific financial vitals. So I'm 52 years old. I'm single, no kids, no debt. I've been in debt. I went bankrupt 20 years ago. Fortunately, I'm in a lot better place. I make between $1,500 to $2,000 a week in cash. I work in the restaurant business, so it varies. I own my car. It's just me and my doggy. I have $60,000 cash in the bank, so I'm doing okay. The bad news is I have no retirement. So the good news is that my father, so I decided to move to Florida a couple of years ago when I realized my father's health was declining with Alzheimer's dementia. I have an older brother. So the family dynamic is myself and my older brother. We never got along very well growing up and most of our adult life. But now with regards to my dad's health, it's actually helped bring our relationship much stronger, and it's a blessing. And it's a blessing. It's a blessing for me as an adult son to be able to move to Florida to make sure my dad is okay. We moved him into a retirement, or I should say an assisted living, and now in memory care. Fortunately, my father was always wonderful with money in terms of saving. My mom was a spender. Unfortunately, my mom passed, and then so did my dad's second wife. So my dad is 84, as I mentioned. He has a long-term health care policy, which is paying for his assisted living. So really, we don't need to spend any money really a month to take care of his needs. My dad's estate, we had a conversation, my brother and I, with his financial advisor. My dad's estate is worth just under $5 million. He's got about 900, 800-ish in an IRA, and then he has, two accounts with Morgan Stanley. What we learned is that of that Morgan Stanley account, we kind of hit the stock lottery, Dave. My dad had a stock that he purchased for $22 a share, 1,000 shares, and it's now trading at over $1,000 a share. So we have about $1 million position on one stock. I think I know your answer, but I'm asking your advice. Do we sell off some of the stock? Obviously, move that then to a mutual fund. How do we do it? What's the best strategy? And just kind of the question is, ultimately, my brother and I want to make sure that his estate is safe, which will then thankfully take care of my retirement as well as my brother and his family's.
4: So, yes, you said $22,000 invested in what turned into $1 million.
5: That's correct. Yep. He has a $22 cost basis. Yep. Okay. And we know that if we sold it, then there's, long-term gain. There's long-term gain. But then, if we keep it and then he passes away, we then get that new step-up basis, so on and so forth. But I know that 25% of his net income.
4: You've got to weigh out is the risk of a single stock is substantial because whatever that company does, so does the $1 million, right? If that owner comes out and decides he's going to be in the Epstein files and the stock goes, or the guy, the CEO, and the stock goes in half, then you lost $500,000. Okay? Mm-hmm. That's because you got it in one thing. That's the risk. Okay? the

0: If you decide I don't want the risk, you're going to have $150,000 in capital gains tax. He's going to have $150,000 in capital gains tax. Y'all are managing it for him. Okay. And as you said, that's on the one hand. On the other hand, if we leave it alone, we don't have any taxes, but we have the risk, and he passes away, there'll be no taxes on it. So it's a $150,000 decision. So I'm going to weigh $150,000 in taxes against the risk that this particular company is going to somehow tank before this elderly, fragile man passes away. You see
1: The
0: what I'm
1: discussion
0: saying?
1: my brother had, we wouldn't sell the full position. The thought on our call on Monday was to maybe sell off like 20, 25%. So we're talking about a much smaller tax bill of,
0: Yeah.
1: 30 or 40,000 on a $200,000,
0: So here,
1: on a
0: so the answer is
1: $200,000
0: this:
1: gain.
0: let's just be inappropriately callous. Okay, can I just be mean a minute? It sounds mean because I'm talking about your dad. Okay, but as long
1: No,
0: as he passes away before this company does something wrong, then you would not have
1: correct.
0: wanted to move it. So the sooner he passes away versus the risk, the less you would want to do that. And so I'm gauging his health and his situation mathematically, sadly, against whether we begin to move some of this away. And that's what you do. So who is the company? Is it Apple?
1: No, it's Micron.
0: Interesting.
1: Micron is up 900% in one calendar year.
0: Yeah.
1: If you look at it, I'm sure you're probably familiar with them. They do the AI chip, and it's literally like I call it a stock lottery. So,
0: Yeah, it's
1: my dad
0: a
1: wouldn't
0: it's a
1: have, yeah,
0: very
1: he wouldn't have
0: volatile it's
1: gotten
0: a
1: it. But,
0: very volatile position.
1: So do you see? So do you think selling off 20% of that and then putting that couple hundred thousand in a mutual fund is a safer, kind of lowers our position and our risk a little bit? Is that a smart decision or?
0: Yes. I probably would say I'm going to sell off 20% every year until he passes.
1: Yeah, that's kind of what my brother and I were talking.
0: Yeah.
1: Is there are there different strategies, Dave, that are beneficial, like in terms of when we do decide to sell? Like I heard something about a covered call, like, or is that just getting
0: No,
1: too
0: I wouldn't get
1: fancy?
0: into all that. I would just say I'm weighing the stepped up basis against the risk of a highly volatile tech AI company. This is not a steady, I mean, they're not a bad company. I'm not trashing them, but this is a sudden leap up, which also is more accustomed to a sudden leap down. If this was something boring, like Apple would be much more boring, agreed?
1: Yeah, sure.
0: Yeah. So that's and I, at the stock price you're mentioning, that's what kind of what I thought it was. But but that one's been more of a steady thing where, AI and microchip is just like suddenly on the scene and suddenly off the scene and suddenly it won't matter and suddenly nobody will care and it'll be worth zero. That scares me. So.
1: I kind of thought that on a separate subject. My dad happens to be a plaintiff in a class action lawsuit. His second wife passed, and there's a class action lawsuit that he's involved in. If my dad was to pass before we got litigation, because currently we're in litigation, we're basically waiting to, see what the offer is in terms of our specific case with my dad's second wife. In your experience, would that still, like, if the plaintiff passes, meaning my dad, does that then, and then there's a judgment rendered, would that then go to my dad's estate, which is basically the trust that my brother and I have, or does that lawsuit go away? Just curious on that, since I had you on the phone. And thank you again so much for everything you do.
0: I'm not a legal expert. I think it'll go to the estate, but I would ask an attorney to get a real opinion about that. My opinion is probably worth what you paid for it there, but I think it is. So let's recap because we were talking gobbledygook there for a minute. When someone has paid $22,000 for a stock that's worth $1 million, if you transfer it, if you cash it out, obviously before you die, you pay taxes on the difference, the gain. If instead it passes to your heirs, they pay taxes on the difference in market value and whatever they sell it for. And if you sell it within

0: 6 months of death, it is presumed to be market value by the IRS. So zero taxes on $1 million gain at death, or taxes on everything over $22,000 on $1 million. So basically $1 million gain is a $150,000 swing in taxes. If these two brothers receive this money with the stepped up basis to market value, they have no taxes upon dad's death. But if the stupid thing goes in half before then, you'll wish you had paid some taxes.
1: Mm-hmm.
0: And that's kind of what he's weighing out and what we were weighing out with him. But, it comes down to how much faith do you have in that particular company to stay stable?
1: Dad's
0: and how
1: health.
0: Much faith do you have in, sadly, dad's health?
1: Yeah.
0: I mean, that's being very callous. But that's the mathematical analysis. And then you've got to, cry a little bit, have your heart in that, and say out loud, this is an awkward discussion, weird to talk about. But it's weird for me to sit down with my whole family and go over my estate plan once a year. If I die, wait a minute, people, I'm still sitting here. But if I die this year, this is what it's going to happen. The If Dave Dies This Year meeting. It's very awkward.

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0: Gabby is in Gainesville, Florida. Hi, Gabby. How are you? Well, I'll keep doing that. Gabby, how are you?
1: I'm doing well. How are you, Dave and Jade?
0: Better than we deserve. What's up?
1: Alrighty. So, my husband and I just got married in January, and since before we got married, we were starting on the baby steps because we both had student loan debt and a bit of credit card debt. However, my husband owns our house with his mother and with his mother, my mother-in-law, because they bought the house after he graduated college as an investment for him. And she plans on moving the ownership to myself within the next month or two. But she also plans on refinancing the house. But to do so, it's tied with my husband's credit score. And one of our biggest debt sums is his credit card. So she's been pressuring us to make sure we pay that down. But since we've been following the baby steps, we've been going with our smallest debts first. So basically, my question is, should we focus on paying down his credit card so that we can refinance the house, or should we stick to the
0: So how much plan? Is on the credit card?
1: It's about $12,000.
0: Okay. And how much is the other debts?
1: So my student loans are about $14,000. Mm-hmm. His student loans are $12,000. Mm-hmm. My credit card is $8,000. Mm-hmm. And his credit card is $12,000.
0: Yeah, you already gave me. That's the one you already gave me, right?
1: Yes, sir.
0: Okay. All right. So they're all fairly close.
1: Yes.
0: And your household income now is what?
1: It's about $100K.
0: Okay.
2: When you do the refi, what's the interest rate moving to?
1: So they've been waiting for the interest rates to drop. Right now it's at 7%, but they're hoping for at least 5-4%.
2: What's it current? I'm saying currently.
0: It's currently 7?
1: Yes.
0: Yeah, because the market rate right now is about 5, right? You need to talk to Churchill Mortgage about your refinance, okay? And get a 15-year fixed rate, because you should be somewhere in that 5% mm-hmm. range in the marketplace right now. And that's a wonderful savings as well.
2: That would be great.
0: So let me say something to, as preventative medicine. That's not the answer is yes, pay down the credit card because they're all fairly similar and this accomplishes a bigger goal. And it's not because she's pressuring, it's because she's offering.

0: So I don't understand how we got here with him and his mom owning the house together. That's not bothering me as much. And what I want to make sure you hear is this lady is we get all the calls that this went the other way. Like she's being hard to get along with, and she doesn't want to help you get out of it, and she wants to stay on it, and you think you have to own this house with your mother-in-law forever. And that's who that's the call we usually get. This lady's is very healthy in saying, I want to put it into my new daughter-in-law's name as fast as I can. That is the right mother-in-law answer. You have a peach of a mother-in-law. She's awesome.
1: Oh, I definitely do.
0: Okay.
1: It's just been a little bit stressful because we actually recently found out that we're also pregnant.
2: And oh, wow.
0: That's so awesome. That is so awesome. Very cool. Well, now she's going to be super nice.
1: Oh, yeah.
0: I love it. Hey, good for you. Yeah, I want to give her some props because she wins the Mother-in-Law of the Year award on this show. No, most of the time, the mother-in-law in this situation is a test pilot for a broom factory. And so this one is really doing a good job. And so I want to help her. I want you to appreciate her and to help her. And because she's really just handing you the keys to this thing, y'all got to just get the paperwork transferred, right?
1: Mm-hmm.
0: This
2: is
0: so cool.
2: Great. There's no other money involved.
0: That's so cool. Yeah, we just got to get the refinance, get her name off the loan.
2: That's it.
0: And then she deeds it over to him and to the new daughter-in-law. That is awesome. And that only costs $12,000. We make $100. I want y'all to work extra. I want you to sell stuff. Any wedding gifts that go back that you got duplicates of, turn them into cash and throw them on the credit card. Chop up all credit cards. Get on an every dollar budget. We're going to give it to you as a wedding gift, the premium version, and get you signed up. The two of you sit down and just wear that thing out. You're going to come up with $12,000 in like 3 months. It's going to be gone.
1: Yeah, that would be great.
0: Yeah.
1: Just one more side point, because I'm pregnant and we recently found this out, so we haven't hit all the bills yet. How do we attack the baby steps moving forward? Do we set aside part of, we've been paying off debt at least $1,500 a month since we started in January.
0: Yeah, I want to get that credit card gone, and then I want you to stop paying off debt.
1: Okay.
0: I want you to stack cash until the baby comes.
1: Okay.
0: It sounds like you've listened to us before. We call it stork mode. Yeah. So while you're in stork mode, till baby comes, we stack cash. And we don't use the cash. We're not building out a nursery. We're using the cash to pay off debt after you come home and the baby's okay and you're okay after you come home from the hospital. But this is just an extra little pad while we're pregnant. But before that, the first 3 months right here of your first trimester, we're knocking out that debt before we do go to stork mode because I've got to get this house transferred.
2: Yeah, and that's where the side hustling has to come in. Otherwise, the math won't work. If you're using that $1,500 margin to pay off $12,000 and that's it.
0: No, we got to get to $3,000
2: or
0: $4,000.
2: Exactly.
0: We're going to squeeze this budget down super tight. We're going to work extra. And again, I'm selling everything in sight. I really am. Because if you can get this house transferred and be rid of this one thing, and then you stack cash till baby comes, you're going to be in a really peaceful situation.
2: Yeah, margin's got to double.
0: Yeah, that's very, for a short period of time, I want y'all to go cray-cray and knock this out. If you live like no one else, later you get to live and give like no one else. Janice in Norfolk, Virginia. Hi, Janice. What's up?
3: Hi. Thank you so much for speaking with me. Last night, my mother gifted me $53,000, and I am just wondering if I should put that toward my mortgage, which is currently $215,000 at the 2.5 interest rate, or my concern is that all my parents' life, they have been financially frugal, but they have not saved. They inherited quite a bit of money from a family member who passed and since then have been a little bit less conservative with their money. So I'm worried that as they get older, I do know that they are currently spending more money per month than what they bring in with retirement.
0: How much money did they inherit?
3: Over $1 million.
0: Mm-hmm.
2: And that's
0: why 53,000. Where'd that number come from?
3: It was a family thing. One person got that amount. And to be fair, I also got that amount.

0: I don't need the money, but the other person apparently
1: did. Let me help you. She's going to get hammered with gift tax unless she's got some estate planning going on.
0: Well, that is also part of my concern when I was looking up.
1: Yeah,
0: if you
1: individual can give an individual $19,000 before you get into gift tax of 55%.
0: Mm-hmm.
1: They don't know anything about any of this, and they just write checks?
0: Well, this is the largest check that I have received.
1: Yeah.
0: From
1: so
0: them.
1: Are you married?
0: No.
1: Okay. Oh, well, they can each give you 19, so that'd be 38. But everything above that, unless they file some paperwork called a unified estate tax credit and use up some of their estate exemption, which they can do pretty easily, they're going to get hammered with gift tax. You can't just hand out money unless it's a 501, unless it's a properly done nonprofit, and you're not. So mom and dad need to get some tax advice and quit being ignorant. They're about to get their butts kicked in an audit really bad. Because they didn't have learn what they were doing. So I don't care. Out of a million, if they gave you a 53, they give somebody else 53, they're probably okay. I'd put it on my mortgage. I wouldn't worry about the gift. I just worry about mom and dad getting hammered with gift tax.
0: They have less than 500,000.
1: I'm sorry?
0: So it's not they don't have a million anymore. They have less than 500,000.
2: You're worried that they're going to come knocking on your door when they blow through all this money, and now they're going to be...
0: No, I don't think they would do that because they would not ask me for that, but I feel... compelled more or less.
1: If your house is paid, if your house is paid off because you use this to accelerate the payoff, then when they are in trouble someday, you'll be in a better position to help them. So I'd put it on the house.

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4: From ABC News, I'm Wayne Cabot. Early morning airstrikes by Israel into Iran. Israel fired the missiles against President Trump's public advice not to, responding to missile fire from Tehran. That came on day 100 of an aspirational ceasefire that fails to hold. These attacks are the biggest breach yet, threatening to drag the wider Middle East back into a regional war, one that continues to involve the U.S.
5: The ceasefire between the U.S. and Iran around the Strait of Hormuz and in the Gulf is already pretty tenuous. We've seen that within the last 48 hours, the Iranians and the U.S. military exchanging pretty significant fire. The U.S. military insisting it is taking a defensive posture and attacking Iran to deter further attacks.
4: ABC's Tom Sufi Burridge in Jerusalem. A major change in L.A. Progressive Democrat Nithya Raman has overtaken Republican Spencer Pratt in the mayor's race. President Trump says California's slow vote count constitutes fraud, complaining in a new social media post that Republican candidates are being cheated. People who were able to score tickets for Game 3 of the NBA Finals at MSG can expect layers of lawmen and women.
6: Police have the barricades ready to go. They are lined up around the entire arena.
7: The Secret Service will be here as President Trump says he's coming to the game. The New York City native and Knicks fan would become the first sitting president to attend the NBA Finals. A watch party outside the arena has been canceled.

0: ABC's Perry Russum. President Trump is the biggest named politician to be in attendance, but Mayor Zoran Mamdani says he'll be there.
1: It'll be a very different place than the president, but I'll be there. I'll probably be standing for most of it.
0: The Knicks coming home with a 2-0 lead over the Spurs. Because of security, fans are advised to arrive 2 hours before tip-off. Some members of Iran's World Cup entourage are still waiting for their U.S. visas before this week's games in Los Angeles. You're listening to ABC News.
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3: From the WTMJ Breaking News Center, I'm Jessica Gatso. The trial date is set in the death of a Two Rivers toddler. Katrina Bauer, the mother of three-year-old Elijah Vu, and her boyfriend Jesse Vang are scheduled for trial in July 2027. The toddler was reported missing in February of 2024, and his remains were found by a deer hunter in northeastern Wisconsin 7 months later. Bauer is charged with felony child neglect resulting in death. Vang faces the same charge, along with felony child abuse and hiding a corpse. Plans to convert a downtown Milwaukee office building into affordable apartments are on hold. Milwaukee Business Journal editor-in-chief Timothy Gibbons tells Wisconsin's Weekend Morning News why the Clark Building project is stalled.
4: That project received federal and state housing tax credits. That's a really good thing for the project to receive. But the developer still says it's not enough because of the huge spike in construction costs.
3: Original estimates had the project costing about $64 million. Estimates are now up to $90 million. In sports, the Brewers sweep the Rockies after a 12-4 win in Game 3. Next, it's on to Las Vegas. The Brew Crew has a series with the Athletics starting tomorrow night. Coverage begins at 8:30 on your home of the Brewers, 620 WTMJ. Your WTMJ forecast, tonight partly cloudy skies, low of 55. Monday, mostly cloudy and rain is likely, could see some heavy rain at times, high of 80 by the lake and 84 inland. Tuesday, a chance for storms, otherwise warm and humid, high of 84 by the lake, 88 inland. Wednesday, hot and humid, high of 92. Thursday, still hot and humid, more rain and storms likely, high of 91. I'm Jessica Gatso, WTMJ News.

0: Welcome back to the Ramsey Show in the Fairwinds Credit Union Studios. Jade Washaw, Ramsey personality, number one best-selling author, is my co-host. Ricky is in Riverside, California. Hi, Ricky. How are you?
1: I'm doing well. Just a little nervous, but happy to be on talking to you guys.
0: You too. What's up?
1: I have a pretty stressful situation that my wife and I are going through. I've been animating and games, making pretty decent money for the past 4 years. And I've recently lost that job about a month ago. And now just doing the budget over the weekend, it showed that we were short about $3,000 this month, just with the mortgage and all of our bills and just groceries and all that. So I've been trying to figure out what is the best path. And the only thing that I can think of is possibly selling our house. But I've listened to you guys in the past, and I'm not sure if, like, our situation warrants that or if there's anything else that I can do. But just incredibly stressed.
0: Not bad. So sorry. That's scary.
1: Yeah,
0: so you were an animator, did you say?
1: Yes. Yeah.
0: Okay. And you were making what?
1: 2019. I was, on average, it was 120 to 150. Recently, most recently, I was making 130. Mm-hmm. I just got a job at Home Depot.
2: Good.
1: About 6 weeks ago.

0: And sorry. I'm sorry. I'm making 21 an hour, so I think that's like 40K. So I don't know if I should.
1: Yeah, is your wife working outside the home, sir?
0: Yes, she works for the state of California. She makes about, her take home pay is $4,000. It would be higher, but they automatically deduct her retirement. And yeah,
1: what does she do there?
0: Health insurance. She checks the licenses for foster care facilities. So
1: okay. And why did the animation job go away?
0: It's just been, the industry's been really rough. The one that I just had was just a contract position, after a layoff that I had last year. So this was the contract from September to the end of April. And right around the new year, I've been applying, reaching out to old coworkers, anybody that I can, recruiters on LinkedIn, anyone that had any sort of connection. I've had interviews. I had an interview recently at Apple. Just found out I didn't get it yesterday. And interview the other game studios. I get close, and then it's usually that final interview where I just don't seem to get it. So I haven't been able to line up another animation job.
1: So but it sounds like there is jobs out there in this industry, that the industry isn't dying. You just hadn't landed after your last contract. You haven't landed the new gig is all.
0: In my opinion, I think it's dying. During the pandemic, it was doing really well because everybody was stuck home gaming. So gaming studios overhired, things leveled back out, and games aren't doing nearly as well. So there's
1: is gaming what you were doing before?
0: Yeah, I've been doing game animation.
1: How is AI affecting animation?
0: I think it is starting to affect it to a degree. I think like commercials are starting to use AI more, which that takes jobs away from animators. I don't think it's really affected games yet, unless I just don't know. Mm-hmm. But it's affecting like movies and TV and advertising for sure.
1: Okay. All right. But you're bringing in $3,000 a month, and she's bringing in $4,000, and you're still three short.
0: Yeah.
1: How much debt do you guys have, not counting your house?
0: Not counting the house, I did the math. It was about $160,000.
1: On what?
0: My student loans were $55,000.

0: for five, we owe $10,000 to the IRS from taxes not getting enough taken out of checks.
1: Okay. All right. So the levers to pull are, before I'd sell the house, I'd sell the car, and I'd sell it tomorrow. And get out of a $40,000 car, get into a $5,000 car. And I would let the student loan, put the student loans on hardship deferral temporarily. I'm trying to get cash flow going here. Then you need, but if you're going to pay something, you pay food first, lights and water second, house third, and cars and car gasoline fourth to get to work. So food, shelter, transportation, and utilities. Before you do anything, before those cards or loans, student loans or anything else gets paid, okay? But, yeah, I'd get rid of the car immediately. Then I would set a, you know, pick up another second job to go with this one.
2: Yeah, I was going to say.
1: And fill in the blank here because you're not working 40 at Home Depot.
2: And can your wife pick up a side hustle as well?
0: Maybe my wife, they, on Monday, I had a breakdown at work, so they actually converted me to full-time on the spot, which was super nice. So I'm working 40 hours now.
1: That's all, though. I mean, you can work another 30.
0: Yeah, I can.
1: Yeah, I'm not, this is not a permanent solution. I'm trying to keep the water in the lake while we get a new position as an animator, okay? Mm-hmm. And then what I would do, so let's pretend that you can strain and work 60, 70 hours, and she can work 60, 70 hours. We sell the car. We're on beans and rice and beans. We're having a garage sale. We got so much stuff on Craigslist. The children think they're next. You know, we're really dumping stuff out of here, and we can barely hold on. That's what I want to get to.
0: Right.
1: And I think you can get there.
2: I think you can get there.
1: But that's a temporary thing. And then I would say, if I don't land an animator's job and get my income back up to get us back to where we can breathe again within X number of months, then we're going to sell the house. And so I'm like 3 months, 4 months.
0: Okay.
1: You can't sustain the thing I'm talking about for 6 years.
2: No, this is a short term.
1: So we're saying, you know, we're going to give this until after Christmas. We're going to give this until Thanksgiving. But, you know, if we're thinking about selling a house, we would want to sell it after the first of the year. So if you could hang on for 6 months doing this, and if you haven't landed the animator job in 6 months, then, yeah, you probably do need to do something different. You need to adjust your career.
0: Okay.
1: The other thing I would advise you, and I am not an AI expert by any stretch of the imagination, although Ramsey is spending a lot of time on it here, the people inside this building are. It is not the answer to everything. It is artificial. It is not real. But it is affecting, disrupting some of these industries. And if I'm in your shoes, I'm going to learn what it's doing to my industry, and I'm going to start learning how to use it instead of it putting me out of business.

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2: A vote to raise in-state tuition by 2%. 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
3: Every time we've talked about in this country making college more affordable, and I mean lawmakers, all that's meant heretofore has been, let's make loans more accessible. 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
2: Yeah.
3: I could get a loan for a Ferrari. 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

0: Sophia is in Maine. Hi, Sophia. How are you?
1: Hi, I'm good. How are you doing?
0: Better than I deserve. What's up?
1: So I'm going into my junior year in college, and I want to study abroad next semester, well, next spring in 2027, but it's a good chunk of money, and so I would probably have to take a loan out for it, so I'm wondering if it's a good idea to do that.
0: Should I take out a loan to go on a European vacation? That's what studying abroad is, Sophia.
1: Yes, I know.
2: How much does it cost to study abroad?
1: So, including literally everything, tuition, home and board, and even like spending money, they estimated it around 18 to 20,000.
2: Okay, 18 to 20,000. Do you have any sort of job or any work that you're doing right now?
1: Yeah, I made about I go to school full time, but I made about $25,000 last year.
2: Okay.
1: I think around that.
2: Are there scholarships for this?
1: Yeah, so all of my scholarships for my home university will transfer, so I'll get about like 8,000 covered.
2: Okay.
1: And then my own personal savings, I don't have to pay until October, and so I'm planning on saving like everything until then, so I think I'll be able to get like a good probably another 8,000 on that.
0: Okay.
2: So we're getting close.
0: Yeah, we're getting close, yeah. But you are spending every single dime you can scrape up on a European vacation while you're a broke college student.
1: Well, I mean, I don't
0: I mean, this has absolutely no economic or marketplace value, honey. Zero.
1: Yeah.
2: What are you studying?
0: You're not going to come home and go, oh, every employer in Maine is going to line up to hire me because I studied abroad for one semester. Zero chance.
1: Yeah.
0: This is a fun vacation thing to do.
2: How old are you?
1: I'm 19.
0: Yeah. I don't disagree with it. If your parents are rich, that's fine. But I would not tell a 19-year-old person that I love to spend their very last dime to go on vacation.
2: How are your other semesters being paid for? Obviously, you've got the $8,000 scholarship. How are your other semesters at home being covered?
1: I go to college.

0: for free, so I don't have any student loans at all.
1: I will say this, and this is Jade's opinion. I traveled right out of college for work. I was getting paid to travel, so that is a big differentiator. But I
0: Yeah.
1: think traveling is one of the best things that you can do for yourself. It's a different type of education. I personally think that if you can cash flow this, I wouldn't stop you from doing it. But Dad has told us something else.
2: Jade and I can disagree and both be right.
1: We
2: It's
1: can.
2: okay.
1: That's okay,
2: We
1: yeah.
2: can disagree and both be right. That's all right.
0: Yeah.
2: So I look at here's the problem. Okay.
0: Yep.
2: If you qualify this as a vacation, and you say, I'm going to spend all of my year saving up to go on vacation because I value travel, like Jade is talking about, and you
0: Yeah.
2: want to do it there, and you put that in that slot, that bucket in your brain, I'll back off a little bit and not yell at Jade, okay?
1: $12,000 for vacation.
2: Yeah,
1: That's what you're
2: a
1: saying.
2: little bit. But the
0: Yeah.
2: problem I've got is when people call this education.
0: Yeah.
2: Because there's very few things that you study abroad that add value to your resume equivalent to what they cost,
1: What about,
2: like nothing.
1: would you factor
0: yeah.
1: in school of life experience, being able to see cultures outside the
2: That's a
1: United
2: vacation.
1: States? Yeah, but there's
2: That's a
1: education to
2: vacation.
1: that.
2: That's not, you can't call this, education is for the purpose of furthering your career. It's
1: That
2: not.
1: is a type of education.
2: Well, it should be, and especially when we start talking about borrowing on it. We're not going to do that
1: No,
2: at
1: we're
2: all.
1: certainly, yes, hear me
2: If you have
1: say,
2: to
1: no
2: borrow,
1: borrowing.
2: don't go.
1: Yes.
0: Yeah.
2: Period. We're in agreement on
1: Yes,
2: that.
1: we
2: But
1: 100%
2: you
1: are.
2: know, I'll just come clean. All right, we have plenty of money at the Ramseys, and Rachel,
1: So you want
2: your
1: to study
2: friend,
1: abroad?
2: she decides she's going to study Spanish in Spain for one semester. She did.
1: Oh, really?
2: Yep, I paid for it,
1: Okay.
2: and we had the money.
1: Are you
2: It
1: mad
2: was
1: because she doesn't speak Spanish to this day?
2: zero strain. The girl cannot call the dog in Spanish. I'm just saying.
1: Aquí.
2: It's just absolute. I
1: Yeah.
2: mean, loco pedo. She can't even get there. I mean, it's just not a
1: So
2: chance. Un loco pedo.
1: I
2: It's
1: see
2: just
1: why you're
2: no chance she
1: salty.
2: can get there.
1: I see why
2: I
1: you're
2: speak
1: salty
2: more
1: then.
2: Spanish than she does. She went over there and had a great time
1: She knows how to
2: in
1: say
2: classic
1: margarita.
2: Rachel style. Wherever Rachel is, Rachel has a great time, right? But it was absolutely freaking useless.
1: Oh man,
2: And I
1: okay.
2: look
1: More
2: back and I go,
1: context.
2: I got complete, as the dad, I got
1: You got
2: scammed
1: swindled. You
2: because they
1: did.
2: told me this was education.
1: You got
2: And what it
1: bamboozled.
2: was a Spanish party in Barcelona.
1: Okay, understood.
2: So
1: Point
2: I'm
1: taken.
2: bitter.
1: You're
2: I'm
1: bitter.
2: bitter.
1: You're
2: That's the problem.
1: bamboozled.
2: And
1: You're
2: Sophia,
1: bitter.
2: you walked into bitterness. That's the problem. Now, all kidding aside, don't call it education, because it really isn't. I mean,
1: It's an
2: even if you're studying,
1: experience.
2: if
1: It's
2: you're
1: an
2: going to go to
1: experience.
2: London and study banking, that's okay. It does not add enough feathers in your cap for your future job to justify the expense.
1: No.
2: The ROI is not there.
1: It's an
2: It's a
1: experience.
2: vacation. It's an experience. I'll tell you, there might be one exception.
1: What's that?
2: Art.
1: Oh, okay.
2: If you're studying fine art, and you were going to spend time with the great
1: Yeah.
2: masters in Italy,
1: Yeah, okay.
2: that might actually add value to your resume enough to help you with some of the big houses in New
1: Okay,
2: York,
1: so Sophia, go
2: because
1: to
2: you've
1: a couple
2: actually
1: of
2: stood in
1: museums
2: front
1: while
2: of
1: you're there.
2: a
1: Yes.
2: Michelangelo. I mean, you haven't just studied it in a book,
1: Yeah,
2: you know,
1: you
2: or on a
1: saw David.
2: slideshow. So that might, you know, if you can spend time in Venice and see the light differences
1: Yeah.
2: that are real, and I'm not an artist, but they're real, then that might, there's something nuanced like that, you might get your money back. But most of this stuff is just bull crap.
1: I would say there's not a there's likely not a career ROI, but you can expand
2: Your life.
1: your knowledge of
2: Yeah.
1: different
2: I mean,
1: cultures
2: there's some
1: and
2: versions of
1: societies.
2: going and getting a degree that are that, but we've now told people that, you know, you can spend $200,000 having this degree that is well-rounded, and you're a barista, and you're not well-rounded.
1: Correct.
2: You're the best-rounded barista I know, you know, the
1: Correct.
2: most insightful on several subjects. No, thank you. That's not a way to build a

0: child's life. It's not a way to coach a 19-year-old. Because this is how we end up with a student loan crisis. And Sophia called about a student loan.
1: Yeah, the fact that you were going to take a loan for this was bananas. I will say that.
0: Yeah, it's a fun discussion.
1: It is a fun discussion. Hey, I learned
0: and
1: something
0: Rachel,
1: new.
0: Rachel, go on vacation. You get thrown under the bus, kiddo. I'm just saying. Just feel the bus tracks. Blum, blum.
1: Man, well, you're talking to somebody who's been to 92 countries. So I love travel.
0: Me too.
1: Now, like I said, the difference, I got paid to travel. I got paid to go to all these places. That's very different.
0: Well, you're working cruise ships.
1: Yeah. What do you want?
0: Yeah. I mean, that's a completely different thing than my college is taking me.
1: That's right. And I am going to study.
0: Yeah.
1: Yeah. It's just an experience. It's a trip. It's a fun thing that
0: you could do.
1: It's
0: a party.
1: Yeah.
0: Yeah. It's beer pong overseas.
1: Oh, boy. I can say this. I never played one game of beer pong my entire college.
0: You didn't. Well,
1: I never
0: They hadn't invented it when I was there. I would have been champion.
1: You would have been the champion? Oh, boy. Bourbon pong.
0: That's why we... Yeah, oh, there we go. There we go. A whole new game. Oh, guys, you have to be careful with education. It is an irony in America that we're stupid about education. Let that settle in.

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1: Okay, today's question comes from Shelby in New Jersey. She says, my husband and I are both 35 years old, and we recently combined our finances and did our first budget together. I paid off and closed my credit card. He stopped using his credit card but wants to keep it just in case. Together we earn over $175,000 a year. Our only debt is $25,000 on a car loan. We have the cash today to pay it off, but my husband will not agree to pay it off any faster than just the monthly payment we pay of $400 per month. I want to be debt-free, but I want us to agree to commit to this way of managing money. How can I best go about this? So it sounds like your husband is living, he doesn't want to leave his comfort zone, right? Him closing up his credit card, that's uncomfortable for him because he likes it to fall back on just in case. And also, yeah, paying off the car early, paying more than just the minimum payment, that sounds like it's setting him outside of his comfort zone. If I do these things, I'm going to have to change something about my life. I'm going to have to pull back on something. And it sounds like he's not interested in that. And you're right, that is a problem. The best thing that you can do about this is to share a deeper reason why. Not just for the moment and not just so we can be debt free. Those just so that we can be debt free feels great, but there's a deeper why behind that. And I would challenge you to put words to what that is, what it means for your family tree, what it means for your marriage, what it means for your personal peace. And that is what I would share with him first and foremost before we even start talking about the numbers. And then I would challenge him to share what his vision is for the family and what his whys are. That way all the cards are laid out on the table and you can actually have a conversation about the vision for your family. And then now we can start plugging in. How do we get there together?
0: Yeah, you're exactly right. If we pan back and we say, is our goal to keep a car payment the rest of our lives?
1: Sure hope not.
0: Well, if you do that, then let's go on Ramsey Solutions and pull up the calculator.
1: Yeah.
0: And put in $400 a month.
1: Ooh,
0: from age
1: man, oh
0: 35
1: man.
0: To age 65
1: yeah.
0: in a decent growth stock mutual fund, that's going to be several million dollars.
1: Oh, yeah, it is.
0: Hope you like the car.
1: Terrible. Yeah.
0: It's a $3.2 million car. I hope you like it. And, yeah, so the only way that anything he is saying makes sense is in the next 30 days.

0: next 30 months or 30 years, it does not make sense. Yeah. What'd it come out?
1: 1.2 million.
0: Yeah.
1: Unbelievable.
0: Yeah. So, which makes the 400, I want to keep a $400 car payment statement asinine. That's like saying, I want to be middle class instead of be a millionaire on purpose because I really like car payments. Well, what a dumb butt thing to say.
1: Yeah.
0: I mean, seriously, that's just dumb. So, you know, but you got to pan back and make sure that he grasps that. Yeah. Instead of going, well, I think I'll just pay it out slowly. Well, what are the implications of that? $1.2 million. Hello. So that's just dumb. And so you pan back and you start going, look, the people that build wealth and the kind of life that I envision us living don't have car payments. The people that I envision us living like don't have credit cards. They are living on debit cards, and they pay cash for things. They don't have any debt, and they use what used to be all those debt payments to build wealth with. If you live like no one else, and later you can get out of debt, build wealth, and live like no one else. Well, I want us to go somewhere with this, not always keep a car payment. You're always going to have a car payment.
1: Well, that's
0: might as well have a good car.
1: But that's what you're saying is so important, which is why you have to go beneath the numbers, because when you're married, most people do some version of what they saw growing up or what they see the people around them doing. So if he grew up from a family where they had car payments the entire time and it seemed like everything was okay,
0: well,
1: then in
0: look
1: his
0: at
1: mind,
0: how the family turned out.
1: Right.
0: Broke and living on social insecurity, working at McDonald's or a Walmart greeter at 74.
1: But if he hasn't seen that fallout yet, because he will, but if he hasn't seen that yet and so far everything seems okay, in his mind, what's the big deal? And then if you came from a family where we paid cash for things and we paid things off and you understood the implications of debt, those are two different backgrounds working together, and that's the emotional side of money that you do have to have conversations about. You have to understand where the other person is coming from in order to then shift the conversation in the way that it
0: needs
1: to go.
0: But there's no long-term scenario that his idea works in.
1: No.
0: Zero. Zero. The only scenario he works in is in the immediate, in the next 90 days. It feels good to not have to have $25,000 in the bank and not have $25,000 car debt. But there's no, you know, no 10-year period of time that you look at that and go, oh, that was really smart. It just does not occur.
1: Yeah.
0: So when
1: you
0: pan back and you extend vision to this, you said vision earlier, and you add vision to the discussion, you say, I want to talk about where this takes us, not what we're doing this month, but where does this philosophy take us? Into the land of broke. That's where it takes me. And I want to go to the land of millions. That's a different land. There are more flowers there. Hello. Caesar is in Denver. Hey, Caesar, what's up?
2: Hey, Ramsey, how are you guys?
0: Better than we deserve. How can we help?
2: Hey, so I'm 21 and I have a pretty good paying job, but I feel like I've hit my pay ceiling.
0: At 21?
2: At my age and my...
0: You already maxed out?
2: In my industry.
1: In your industry or just at this one job?
0: What is your industry that you maxed out at 21?
2: So diesel mechanic.
0: What are you making?
2: I'm making $42 an hour.
0: You ain't maxed out. The diesel mechanic's making $120 out there, bro.
2: Working for themselves or other people?
0: Yeah. Yeah.
2: Yeah, and I don't know whether it's time to go on my own. I've done out on my own. And
0: no, I don't necessarily think it's time to go out on your own, but I think the particular line of diesels that you're working on and the particular industry that you're working on is not paying as much as some of the others are paying. Mike Rowe and I were having this discussion the other day. Diesel mechanics are doing much better than a lot of lawyers.
2: Yeah, and I feel like at 21, I'm making decent money.
0: You're doing great for 21 years old. $42 is no slouch, but you're not, you know, you can make six figures in your world, dude. Now, you might have to be running a mobile truck. You might have to be out there on the road a little bit. You might have to go get some certifications on some engines that you don't know yet. You know, I don't know what you're working on, but what the guys making 120 are working on, but I was just talking to Mike about this the other day, and he was saying that this is one of the – and there's a shortage in your world, too, by the way. There's not enough guys and gals that know how to do it.
1: Just a quick search tells me the highest-paid diesel mechanics often work in specialized fleet maintenance, field service roles, overtime –

0: power generation, but if you do those things, you can make upwards of 120 plus.
1: Yeah, and that was Google in 30 seconds.
0: Yeah.
1: Right? Or ChatGPT or
0: yep.
1: whatever you
0: yep.
1: did.
0: I and
1: mean,
0: I
1: it
0: just,
1: was not,
0: I
1: that
0: mean,
1: was
0: it
1: not
0: really
1: a,
0: breaks
1: not
0: it
1: like
0: down.
1: A detailed piece of research she just did. But that confirms
2: okay.
1: what Mike was talking
0: uh-huh.
1: about. So, yeah, you might be maxed out. So what I would tell you to do is move in one of those other more specialized situations, power plant situations, something like
0: yep.
1: that. Get your income up. Get some more experience. And then talk about opening up your own thing somehow and running your own thing. People that own their own businesses generally, if they do a good job running the business, make more than the people that work for
0: yes.
1: them.
0: Yes, yep.
1: Doing the diesel mechanics.
0: Absolutely.
1: Stuff. So there you go.

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5: 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Hi, Susan. How are you?
6: I'm good. How are you?
5: Better than I deserve. What's up?
6: Yeah, so my question is about how to handle conversations about differing financial values with family members.
5: Like who?
6: Like close family members.
7: Mom and dad?
6: Siblings.
7: Siblings. Tell us the situation that's where something's coming up and you feel like you need to have a discussion.
6: Yeah, so it's kind of come up a couple different times. So previously it's been about like vacation budgets, and we kind of set our budget, and you can tell that it's maybe a little lower. Recently it was about a last minute travel plan situation, and they didn't feel like they could commit to a date. And I made the mistake of saying, like, well, we can't afford to do, like, a last-minute plane ticket because those can be obviously more expensive.
7: Sure.
6: And their response was, oh, well, we talked about it, and we'll just pay the extra. For us, yes, for me. And I spoke wrong. It was not that we couldn't afford to. It's that we choose not to, like,
7: you don't want to
5: just turn around and say that. You know, the difference is, listen, I got to tell you, Dave and Sharon love traveling. We do not get joy out of traveling without a plan.
7: Or overpaying when you don't have to.
5: And so everything is planned out to the nth degree. Even our impulses are planned. And so that's what we get joy from. Other people get joy about just landing somewhere, getting a rental car, and figuring it out. And that is fun for them. I don't travel with those people.
7: Bingo.
5: They would drive me bonkers. And there are some of those people I love dearly, but we don't travel alike. And I'm not staying in that place. I'm not sleeping in the back seat because you couldn't get a reservation. I'm not standing outside in the sun for an hour and a half because you can't get in a freaking restaurant. I've had the reservation for 4 months before I got there. And so that's the difference.

0: okay. If you want to live free and all that, then do it, you know. But Dave has a plan.
1: You're not wrong.
0: And so it's either one's okay, and I just tell people that. So, and we have relatives and friends that are in both camps that are everything's planned out to the nth degree.
1: I mean, are they usually like that? Have you found in the past that, hey, we just are yin and yang when it comes to the way we travel?
2: Yeah, yeah. I mean, they're definitely more last minute. They're also just willing to, like, oh, it's not a big deal financially.
0: Yeah,
1: I think Dave's right. These are not your travel companions. I think it's as simple as that. And it's no shade.
0: Yeah,
1: I'm
0: going with you. I'm not going with you. If it's a a family thing, the way we're going to go is if you plan it. Otherwise, the family ain't going to be there.
1: Yeah. I think that's fair. I think that's totally fair because one of the ways costs us more money. And we don't want to pay more money.
0: The way we function. So you don't have to convert them to your way of thinking, nor do you have to defend your way of thinking. All you have to do is just say, no, we don't go that way. If we would love to do stuff with you, but here's the terms. We plan it out. And we stay within our budget. That way it's fun for us. It's not fun for us otherwise. And this is your sibling or his?
2: It's mine.
0: Okay, well, just look at your sister or brother and tell them that. No.
2: Yeah.
0: And no, you can't pay for it and make it all better because it's still not fun.
1: Yeah, and I don't like the way that feels either.
0: No, I don't want that ick on me. So
2: well,
0: thank you.
2: Well, and that's kind of how it felt is like we're doing well. Yeah. And it feels like we're now the poor family relation because we're not just willing to throw.
0: Yeah, well, that's,
1: you don't care what they think, do you?
0: That feeling is on you. Yeah. That's not on them. You got to just decide that I'm not the poor family relation. I'm the family relation that plans.
1: And they can think whatever they want.
0: Yeah, because I know I'm not the poor family relation for sure. And I'm the one that plans. I mean, it's not, I just can't stand it. It drives me nuts. So it's okay. If y'all don't want to go, it's okay. But this is how we go. If you're going to roll with this, is how we roll. So, and we roll with the budget. We stick to our budget. That's fun for us. We stick to our plan. That's fun for us. And, you know, if we want to do something a little different, we'll decide on the fly. But 99% of our stuff is detailed freaking out.
1: Yeah.
0: And it's not okay if the details don't execute either, by the way.
1: Yeah, and if you here's the thing. If you truly like them enough to travel with them, then you should be able to have this conversation and it be all good when it's all said and done.
0: Yeah, yeah. So, you know, here's another plan, okay? Like, there's a different kind of situation than yours, but we take our kids and grandkids all for a week after Christmas somewhere warm, and Sharon and I pay for everything, and we have since they got married. That's our gift to them, and that is planned out way in advance. Mm-hmm. They can speak into it a little,
1: but it's your plan.
0: Generally speaking, we're going to our place, you know, mm-hmm. and this is what we're doing. And I don't mind hearing from Rachel what she thinks she wants to do, but that's cool, you know, but we're paying for it and there's no shade on that. That's our gift. And, but those are the terms.
1: There's a plan.
0: And, you know, we all agreed we're going too, by the way.
1: Yeah.
0: You don't come up and go, you know, I don't think I'm going to go this year. No, you already told me you're going and it's already booked.
1: Yeah. It's paid for.
0: So yeah, you're going. And that's, I mean, we don't tell people what to do. We just tell them what to do. You know, it's like, but I mean, I think what's happening here is there's more than a travel or budget discussion. It's the shade that's being thrown.
1: Yeah. And it's making her feel a type of way. It's making her feel like she has to defend herself. And
0: mm-hmm. Yeah. I just take all that off the table and go, this is who we is. If you want to play with us? This is the rules of our sandbox.
1: I like your usage of shade, Dave. You're doing good.
0: I'm picking that up from you.
1: You're doing
0: I got
1: good.
0: The cool kids around me, and the cool kids are teaching me these things. So. I heard you use it earlier, and I thought I'd just bring it back up and act like I knew what it meant.
1: You did good. Context was correct.
0: Boomer usage. There we go.
1: Good job.
0: Oh, man. Iva Lou is in Michigan. And I pray God I got that right. Iva Lou, am I close even?
3: You're close.
0: Okay. How's it pronounced?
3: Iva Lou.
0: Oh, it is Iva Lou. Not a close. I got it. I nailed it. All right, Iva Lou, what's up?
3: I want to know if service contracts for car repair through my dealership is a good or bad investment for my car.
0: Really bad. Horrible.

0: So I should just plan on spending the money for the repairs for the next few years?
1: Yep. You want to hear the numbers?
0: Sure.
1: 12% of what you pay covers the repairs. 50% covers the marketing and the commissions paid to the salesman that sold it to you, and the rest is profit. 12%. So if you pay, if you paid $10,000, $1,200 worth of repairs is what it covers on average. These things are unbelievably profitable, and the guys love to sell them because they make almost as much selling that stupid extended warranty as they do the entire car.
0: Okay, they're telling me a 7-year bumper to bumper will cost me $2,759.
1: Yeah, well, there's already a warranty on there that's bumper to bumper. They're extending it to 7.
0: No, the warranty is expired.
1: Okay. And how expensive car is this?
0: I purchased it in March of 2025.
1: Mm-hmm.
0: It's a 2023 Buick Encore.
1: Yeah.
0: And I paid $22,000 cash for it.
1: Okay. The vast amount of that $2,000 is not going to come out in repairs on average. So if you were going to start an extended warranty company, you would figure out the probability of the car breaking, and you would set aside that amount of money on out of 1,000 Buick Enclaves. How much is it going to cost me to cover it for 7 years? And you're going to figure out it costs me $500 to cover it for 7 years on average across 5,000 of them. Okay? And then you would figure out I got to pay the commissions and I got to have a profit. And that's how you run an insurance company. If you want to win with money in 2026, you can't keep living normal. 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
4: From ABC News, I'm Wayne Cabot. The war just took a turn. Israel launching airstrikes into Iran. Explosions heard in Isfahan, Tabriz, Tehran. The attacks are in retaliation for Iran's missile attack on Israel. The first missile attack since the ceasefire by Iran. All 10 missiles were intercepted. Representative Mike McCall, Republican on ABC's This Week.
5: I think that honestly, the Iranians are dragging this out. They want to drag this out closer to the midterm elections. I don't think they're negotiating in good faith.
4: The war drags on as the world turns to sport. Some members of Iran's World Cup entourage still waiting for U.S. visas before this week's games in Los Angeles. And speaking of L.A., the mayoral election just took a major turn. L.A. City Council member Nithya Raman has overtaken Spencer Pratt by about 3,000 votes, erasing Pratt's primary night edge of 9%. ABC's Selena Wang says President Trump is claiming the delay in counting votes is evidence of fraud.
6: Trump peddles an unsubstantiated claim that last week's California elections are rigged because after 4 days, the state isn't even close to finishing the count.
7: Do you have evidence to support
8: all
7: that?
8: All I have to do is look.
7: That's not evidence.
8: And I listen to people. But, and let's see what happens.
7: But, sir, that's not evidence.
6: The Trump Justice Department now sending an

0: federal prosecutor to investigate voter fraud allegations in California.
1: And in Maine, Senate hopeful Graham Plattner faced voters at a town hall, the primary coming up on Tuesday. Plattner telling the crowd, "We need to fight unchecked power."
2: The United States Senate, I believe, needs to be a place of challenging the power of the court. And we need to be a lot more creative about how we wield power when we have it.
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4: From the WTMJ Breaking News Center, I'm Jessica Gatso. A motorcycle crash in the town of Jefferson leaves one person dead and another injured. Sheriff's deputies responded near Highway 18 and Bakertown Road Saturday night around 7:45. Investigators say the driver traveled onto the gravel shoulder of Highway 18, then crashed as they were trying to get back onto the road. One person died at the scene and the other was taken to the hospital. That person's condition is unknown. One person is under arrest after a shooting on Milwaukee's northwest side leaves a teenager injured. Police responded near 41st and Vera Avenue Sunday afternoon. The 15-year-old victim was taken to the hospital. Police are still investigating what led up to the shooting. The Wisconsin Center District Board will decide whether President and CEO Marty Brooks keeps his job. His employment is the only thing on the agenda for a special meeting set for Monday morning. Milwaukee Business Journal Editor-in-Chief Timothy Gibbons tells Wisconsin's Weekend Morning News.
5: For the past several days, he's been working remote. The attorneys for the Wisconsin Center District have instructed him to not come into the office. So he has been working out of state and has said that basically he's not allowed to do anything substantial. So clearly the next steps are board separation.
4: The tensions between Brooks and the board came over a study Brooks commissioned that recommended replacing the Miller High Life Theater with a convention center hotel. Drivers on Highway 100 near 894 will see lane restrictions in both directions starting this week.
6: Wisconsin DOT's Eric Hansen says southbound Highway 100 is already down to one lane between Cold Spring Road and Edgerton Avenue.
7: This is to allow for asphalt and bridge repair work, and that's scheduled to remain in place through Saturday, June 13th.
6: Once that work wraps up, Hansen says northbound Highway 100 is next.
7: So if Highway 100 northbound is scheduled to be reduced from three lanes down to one lane.
6: That northbound restriction runs between Edgerton and Layton starting at 10 p.m. Monday, June 8th, lasting through Saturday, June 13th. Debbie Lozaga, WTMJ News.
4: In sports, the Brewers sweep the Rockies after a 12-4 win in Game 3. Next up, on to Las Vegas. The Brewers start a series with the Athletics Monday night. Coverage beginning at 8:30 on your home of the Brewers, 620 WTMJ. Your WTMJ forecast. Monday, rain is likely. We could see some heavy rain at times, a high of 80 by the lake and 84 inland. Tuesday, another chance for storms, otherwise warm and humid, high of 84 by the lake, 88 inland. On Wednesday, hot and humid, a high of 92. Thursday, still hot and humid, rain and storms likely once again, a high of 91. I'm Jessica Gatso, WTMJ News.
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11: Staying up late on a Friday night, we are concluding our broadcasts from Hofstra University. The Talkers Convention was today. We'll talk about that a little bit later on in the broadcast. We got lots to get to. There was apparently a leak in the International

0: base station. We'll talk to some NASA engineers about that. A little bit of a scare. How much risk are they in? We'll get into that. Plus, it's Friday, and that means Hollywood exec for a day. So Theo Lewis-Clark is going to join us. That's going to be later on. Of course, open phones with text messages and voicemails and all that. But tomorrow, it was 82 years ago tomorrow that Dwight Eisenhower wrote in a note, "The eyes of the world are upon you." That note was to the men and women who were going to invade Normandy. It was D-Day. It's the 82nd anniversary of D-Day. And so we are going to sit down with a gentleman who was the director of the director of education at the National D-Day Memorial in Virginia. Why is it Virginia? What did that letter say? All of that in the history of D-Day. When we come back, America at Night, we're just getting started.
1: This is America at Night with McGraw-Milhaven.

0: The U.S. Treasury quietly released its official financial report for 2025. It appears by its own numbers, the U.S. government seems insolvent. It's reported that the Treasury shows about $6 trillion in assets and over $47 trillion in liabilities. Add it all up, and it looks like the U.S. owes more than $130 trillion it doesn't have. 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
3: This year will mark the 82nd anniversary of a day that many people call the most important day of the 20th century. Of course, June 6th, 1944, it was D-Day. In fact, there's a new movie coming out to talk all about it. But our chance to sit down and talk with the director of education at the D-Day Museum, John Long. John, welcome to America at Night. Thanks for joining us.
4: Oh, thank you. It's great to be able to talk to you and share some more information about D-Day.
3: You betcha. How long has the D-Day National Museum been around?
4: Yes, yeah, the National D-Day Memorial was the official name, and this is also our 25th anniversary. So we're not only commemorating the anniversary of D-Day, but also of our own facility. And it's a, you know, it's going to be a great weekend of events.
3: Yeah, we can get to some of that. You're in Virginia, Bedford, Virginia, and it's a great story as to how this memorial ended up in Bedford, Virginia. Tell us that story.
4: Absolutely. Very often we get that question. Why is the national memorial to a great international event in little town of Bedford, of all places? We get calls every now and then thinking we're in D.C. And, you know, we have to kind of say, well, you know, a little south of there. But the story is that Bedford had the highest per capita losses of any community in the United States on D-Day itself. There was a National Guard unit from D-Day. Company A of the 116th Regiment became part of the 29th Division when they're called up into the Army. And on D-Day, 19 men from that one company were killed on Omaha Beach, very likely in the first hour of the invasion. One man in another company from Bedford was also killed. So 20 men from this little town, which, you know, if you're from Chicago or New York, 20 men doesn't sound like a lot. But from a town that was really very rural, just a small population, this was a devastating blow, and Bedford never forgot.
3: Interesting. And the man who was behind this D-Day Memorial Museum, Bob Slaughter, tell me his story.
4: Bob was from Roanoke, which is about half an hour from Bedford here, and he was also a National Guardsman. He was in Company D of the 116th Regiment, landed on Omaha Beach, survived the maelstrom of battle on that day, but in his retirement years began to think there needs to be a memorial somewhere in the United States to what happened on June 6, 1944, not so that I can get a great deal of attention and make speeches all over the country and people, you know, pat me on the back and say thank you for my service, but so that my buddies who never came home won't be forgotten. And so he and some other like-minded veterans started a foundation to put a memorial somewhere in the United States and began raising money for it. Originally a fairly small vision, possibly just an obelisk somewhere or a statue, you know, in a park somewhere, or that he was in favor of a spot in Roanoke, which was his hometown, and again, not too far from here. But in 1994, the 50th anniversary of D-Day, Bob was chosen to be one of three D-Day veterans to accompany President Clinton and Mrs. Clinton on a tour of Omaha Beach. And what it meant was there on the 50th anniversary of D-Day, all the cameras of the world were pointed right at Bob. And it raised so much attention for his effort to put a memorial somewhere that town of Bedford, the county of Bedford, contacted him and said, we would like you to consider a site in Bedford, and for a good reason. So the memorial opened 25 years ago on June 6, 2001. President George W. Bush was the keynote speaker, but the guests of honor were the D-Day veterans. And, of course, in 2000.

0: 2001, there were a lot more than there are now.
1: Yeah, sure. Was John Long, our guest, director of education at the D-Day National Memorial Museum in Bedford, Virginia. Are you all privately funded now?
0: We are privately funded. We are the National Memorial. Act of Congress actually named this as the National Memorial to D-Day, but with the stipulation that there would be no federal funds that come with it. And so we are a private foundation supported by donations, by ticket sales, by our gift shop, by grants, by any other fundraising that we can do, and the support of our benefactors. But we do not have any state or federal money by design, and it works very well, and we get great support from the people who attend.
1: Tell me the story of Bob Slaughter, the person who helped find it, that story you were just telling us about. Right before he invaded D-Day, everyone got a letter from Eisenhower. What did Bob do with that letter?
0: Well, the letter was called the Order of the Day, Eisenhower's Order of the Day, and it was basically the pep talk. I tell students a lot that if you think about it, Eisenhower is kind of the coach of this team. And what does the coach do before a big game? He's going to give you a pep talk. So Eisenhower's pep talk informed his men what this battle was, why it was so important that they had to risk their lives, what was at stake. So he told them, soldiers, sailors, and airmen of the Allied Expeditionary Force, you're about to embark upon the great crusade toward which we have striven these many months. And so he defined this as a crusade, not just a battle, but rather a battle of good versus evil that has to be won. Well, every man waiting for the invasion got a copy of this printed on really not very good paper and, printed by the tens of thousands, distributed to the men waiting on the ships, getting ready to get into their planes, Navy crews on the ships. Bob looked at his and this message from the Supreme Allied Commander, and it occurred to him that this was the most historic day of his life. Only 19 years old on D-Day. He took his copy around to all of his buddies waiting to get into their landing craft and head to the coast of France, and had them sign their names to his copy of the Order of the Day, then folded it up, stuck it in a plastic bag, stuck it in his wallet, and carried it with him through the rest of the war. It's only later, after D-Day, that he pulled it back out and looked at it and realized that of the 75 men who signed his Order of the Day, 11 of them died on Omaha Beach. And then 11 more died later in the fight through France and into Germany. So Bob called it in his memoir his most cherished souvenir of the war. When he died in 2012, his papers came to us, so it's now one of the most cherished mementos of the war that we have in our collection. And we bring it out to show to people on special occasions, but normally we keep the original in a safe and only show replicas of it because it is such a irreplaceable memento. These are the guys that he wanted remembered, the ones who didn't make it home.
1: John Long, you're a historian and you know this better than anybody, but history oftentimes is told by the generals and the presidents and the kings, but it seems like D-Day, it's told by the individual. Not the famous person, but the individual who went and did his job.
0: Very often, yes, and that's by design, because of course it was the privates in the combat boots storming those beaches or jumping out of the airplanes. The generals, of course, they had their role, and the colonels and the majors and on down. But it was the frontline soldiers who were really making this happen. Because what happened in essence on D-Day and pretty much everywhere, despite all of the preparation and the training that had gone into this invasion, everything fell apart. Men landed in the wrong place. They found out their officers hadn't made it to shore. Their weapons may have been lost. The tanks that were supposed to join them on the beach, many of them sank in the channel. And they got, if they were lucky enough to get to some cover and reevaluate their situation, they ask, what do we do now? Our plan A has failed. And so the universal answer was,

0: let's go to plan B, and let's go to plan C, D, E, and F if we have to, but we've got an objective, and let's make it happen. Many men lost their lives in pulling that victory from defeat, but many of them, of course, survived to tell the story. And they're the ones we really like to highlight, because while certainly Eisenhower and Bradley and General Montgomery and all the rest of them had a major role, it's, you know, they weren't on the beach. It's those guys there crouching in the sand trying to figure out how are we going to win the day that really made this the victory that we commemorate.
1: John Long, Director of Education at the National Memorial D-Day Museum in Bedford, Virginia. I find this next question hard to ask and even harder to believe, but is it true that we still do not have a full accounting of all that perished on the beach that day?
0: It is true. We are still researching the question, and to go back 25 years to actually before we opened, our foundation had decided that it wanted as complete a list as possible of the men who gave their life in the Battle of Normandy on June 6, 1944, and began researching. What they quickly found out was there was no definitive list or even good estimates. There were ballparks that, you know, went all over in the total number of men killed. Over years, they began compiling the list, and we are still working on it. And the answer is, why that is that in 1944, as you can imagine, the Army's concern was winning a war, not necessarily keeping absolutely pristine records. And so sometimes death dates were estimated, or death dates contradicted themselves in the records. And nor were they ever compiled in a single list anywhere until we started working on it. So we are still researching the question and still finding names of men who had died on June 6th, 1944. As a rule, what we find now is not so much that we didn't know this person had died. We just typically didn't know the exact date. And sometimes we have to harmonize records, because I've looked at one man's file and he had about four different death dates listed. So which one was correct? You know, we had to kind of come up with the best estimate. And over the years, we have discovered a total of currently 2,519 Americans who gave their life on D-Day itself. That doesn't count the men killed on June 7th and June 8th and June 9th. Doesn't count a man who might have been wounded on June 6th and died two or three days later. But even so, of the ones that we have confirmed a death date, 2,519 Americans. In addition to that, 1,917 of our allies who are also part of this invasion, because I'm always quick to point out this is not an American operation. It's an Allied operation, of which America is obviously a big part, but certainly not the only part. So on our wall, 4,436 names, each one named individually, their names put on bronze plaques, because this is their memorial. We want to remember each one by name and the sacrifice that they made. Obviously we celebrate the veterans who came home, like Bob Slaughter, the survivors. But we are a memorial, so the ones who paid the ultimate price for this victory on June 6, 1944, they are the ones we commemorate. Say we are determined to keep researching until we've exhausted every record and scrap of paper, and we will find every name we can.
1: Yeah. If you ever find yourself in Bedford, Virginia, or you think you might want to head over to Bedford, Virginia, it's the D-Day National Memorial Museum. John Long is our director. Quick question, lots more to get to. We're going to take a break and come back. But, John, did we ever find out why they called it Omaha Beach? Is there a significance to that name, or did they just pluck it out of a hat?
0: It is a code name, obviously, for the beach. And then Utah was the other American beach. And there is some debate of where those code names came from. Sometimes

0: In World War II, code names were simply chosen at random from a list. But there is a story which may well be true, certainly is plausible. General Omar Bradley, in charge of American ground forces and some of the planning, early in the planning for this invasion, was at a headquarters that was being renovated, and there were two soldiers in there working on, you know, the woodwork or painting or whatever they were doing. And General Bradley, he was a soldier, so he struck up a conversation with them, asked them where they're from, and one said he was from, according to the story, one said he was from Utah, and one said he was from Omaha, Nebraska. And soon those were the code names for the American beaches. Now, is that literally true? I don't know that we can prove it beyond a shadow of a doubt, but it's certainly a great story, and it certainly is just like Omar Bradley to have wanted to recognize these two soldiers who were just happened to be in his office that day.
1: That is a great story. John Long, our guest, Director of Education at the National Memorial D-Day Museum in Bedford, Virginia. We're celebrating or acknowledging, remembering 82 years ago this year, the most important day probably in the history of America and the most important day maybe of the 20th century, June 6, 1944. It was D-Day. We'll come back and talk more about that famous day. America at Night, back in a moment.
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4: He's a historian and the director of education at the National Memorial D-Day Museum in Bedford, Virginia. It's the 82nd anniversary of D-Day. John Long, our guest. John, there's a movie coming out with Brendan Fraser this year called Pressure, and it's the story of the weather when it came to D-Day. And I always knew weather was an important part of D-Day. I didn't know it was worthy of a full movie. Take me through. Because when it's all said and done, weather was probably the most important thing when it came to June 6th, 1944. Tell us about the issue when it came to the weather on that day.
5: Well, of course, in a modern war, as World War II was, it has to be supported by a major fleet. We had about 5,000 warships in the channel to support this invasion, and great air power. We had about 11,000 aircraft in supporting Operation Overlord, dropping the paratroopers, for instance. Now, those two elements are very susceptible to bad weather. And in 1944, it's still, by our modern standards, fairly rudimentary, science to predict the weather. So they did the best they could. But, today we're just better at it. We have better technology, radar, computer models, all this stuff they didn't have in 1944. So it came down to a British officer by the name of James Stagg, Group Captain Stagg, who is in essence, the liaison of the meteorologist to General Eisenhower. And he has to give reports on what the weather is expected to be, which was extraordinarily difficult to do in 1944, more than a few days out. So there were really two crucial decisions that had to be made. One was concerned June 5th, the original date for the invasion, and whether a storm that was predicted was sufficient to cancel the invasion. And then again on June 6th, whether the invasion could go ahead because there was potentially a break in the weather. And so Captain Stagg advised the Supreme Allied Commander to postpone for 24 hours on June 5th, which made it June 6th. And then based on the predictions of a possible clearing front coming through the channel, advised that the invasion could take place. The weather would not be perfect, but it may be adequate. And so Eisenhower agreed that June 6th would be D-Day. Possibly it could have happened on June 7th.

0: But after that, the combination that they needed of, you know, a moon, so paratroopers could see as they jumped, of the tides of that happened there in Normandy, nothing. It couldn't happen except in that narrow window until, again, in mid-June. And as it turns out, in mid-June, the weather was even worse. So it was a very fortuitous decision to first delay on the 5th and then to go on the 6th.
1: Mm. Now, Germany knew we were coming. They just didn't know where, and they didn't know when, right?
0: Exactly right, yes. The invasion itself was a, you know, everyone knew, lowliest private up to Hitler himself knew this invasion was going to happen. Hitler had been preparing for it for years, building defenses, pouring concrete for gun emplacements, stationing troops along the Channel coast. But of course, he couldn't know exactly when, and no one expected it June 6th, because remember, the weather didn't look very good, and didn't know exactly where, because the Channel is a big, you know, big piece of real estate. And if anything, the Germans seemed to expect an invasion to come at Calais, which is where the Channel is the narrowest. And that's where they really thought the invasion would take place, exactly because it was too obvious. Normandy was chosen instead.
1: Is it true that they faked him? They sort of pretended they were going to invade in Calais?
0: Oh, absolutely. There was a major deception operation that took place. Operation Fortitude was a codename for a big part of it. And it was obviously to our advantage to make the Germans think the invasion was anywhere but Normandy. So, they went so far as to construct inflatable tanks that from the air would look real, fake radio traffic to make the Germans think that a major army had assembled under Patton's command, no less, across from Calais in England, and even went so far as to take out fake wedding announcements on the assumption that if there are this many soldiers actually stationed around Dover, then, you know, X number are going to meet a British girl and get married before this invasion. So it was really an elaborate ruse, and the Germans largely bought it. Now, they had a preconceived notion that that's where the invasion was going to come, so it didn't take a lot of, you know, fooling them, because that's what they expected. But, even several days after D-Day, some German commanders, and apparently even Hitler himself, we're still saying this Normandy invasion is simply a diversion. The real invasion is going to come at Calais.
1: So even after the initial invasion started and the paratroopers started landing and the people started coming ashore, Germany still wasn't convinced it was going to be at Normandy.
0: Exactly right, because Normandy's not the most obvious place to land. It takes more of a channel to cross. There's the beaches aren't ideal. You don't have a direct shot to Paris as easily as Calais or into German territory. So they really did not expect it to come there. But, you know, there's also a great advantage to doing the unexpected.
1: John Long with us for a couple of more minutes. He is Director of Education at the National Memorial D-Day Museum in Bedford, Virginia. You guys are celebrating your 25th anniversary. America's celebrating its 82nd. 82 years since the invasion of D-Day.
0: In the nation's 250th.
1: Yeah, there you go. There you go.
0: We're part of that as well.
1: When you go to Normandy today, there are still the pillboxes that you can go into and see. So there were some defenses. Germany had some defenses there. So they must have thought something might happen there, no?
0: Oh, absolutely. They had defended really the whole Channel coast, except places that was obvious you can't land here. It's too swampy, or, you know, this beach won't work. So there are some places they didn't have to defend, but anywhere that it was possible for Allied troops to land, they had to build defenses. And there's an old military expression that when you defend everything, you really defend nothing. And that's what the Germans ended up doing. They defended so heavily

0: all these areas along the English Channel coast that nothing was really well defended. Hitler talked a great deal about the Atlantic Wall. Well, it wasn't a wall. It was not continuous. It wasn't, it wasn't even finished. A lot of, things were still to be constructed on June 6, 1944. A million landmines were planned and had never been placed. So that's to our advantage. Obviously, the defenses were not as heavily as heavy as we expected them to be. But it shows a lot about the German preparations for this. And even though this was not the obvious place, even though it wasn't where they expected the invasion to happen, it was still a very close run thing when we hit those defenses, because in this sort of amphibious invasion, the advantages initially are all with the defense. So it was, still a great risk that we were running. And as Eisenhower knew, he had his, a note in his pocket that he would release if the invasion failed. He didn't have to release that, obviously, but the fact that he had that note written and took responsibility for the failure of the invasion shows that he expected this, he expected it to succeed, but he was prepared for it to fail because it easily could happen.
1: Yeah, I know master's degrees are written on this next question, but how close were we to not getting a beachhead on Normandy?
0: Fortunately, a lot of things went our way. So you get some historians who argue, well, this was always going to be an Allied victory. Maybe so. We're obviously never going to be able to, test that theory. We had certainly overwhelming, command of the sea. We had overwhelming air supremacy. The Germans couldn't touch us on the sea or in the air by June 6, 1944. So it's all going to come down to, as we talked about earlier, the guy, the grunt on the beach in his combat boots who had to, summon up the courage to get up above the cover he had found and fire back and move up those bluffs and take on the defenses. Fortunately they did. And were much more successful. So, could it have failed? Yes, in theory. But again, we can never go back and duplicate it to find out. How it might have happened.
1: Today, Normandy is a very peaceful town. I happened to be there a few years ago, right before one of the anniversaries. I think I was on there June 4th or June 5th. And what I was struck by was the serenity of the beach, right? How peaceful the beach was. And you can only imagine what it was oh so many years ago. But the other thing that struck me, John, was the amount of American flags that were being flown on the homes in Normandy. It was more American flags on homes in Normandy than you see in America on July 4th.
0: Very likely. And the people of Normandy and the people of France entirely have never forgotten that it was, it was American armies as well as our allies who were coming to liberate them. And there's a great deal of appreciation. Now, just as we have said goodbye to most of the World War II generation, most of the World War II generation in France who actually lived through this invasion and remembered it, they're also gone because history marches on. But their kids, their grandkids, their great-grandkids now, they remember that it was men from the United States, men from Britain, men from as far away from Australia, New Zealand, Canada, they were coming to kick the Germans out, to liberate France. And say they've never forgotten it and will never forget it.
1: Yeah, busy weekend for you at the National Memorial D-Day Museum in Bedford, Virginia. What do you have planned for this weekend?
0: Well, we will have our annual commemoration, of course, on June 6th. Our speaker is a Congressional Medal of Honor recipient from Vietnam by the name of Drew Dix, who will pay tribute to the soldiers. We will also be adding names to our wall, 14 Americans that we have

0: identified as killed on D-Day through research into, stories and solving contradictions and things. We will, recognize the World War II veterans who are still able to join us, and it may only be three or four, but any World War II general, veteran who is able to, come to the D-Day Memorial any day. I mean, they're the rock stars. They're the heroes that everyone wants to shake their hand and get their picture taken. So, any World War II veterans we have, we will certainly, celebrate them on this day. And we will, in general, just remind our participants and the nation, anyone watching online, that this was the day that history was made. This was the day that we opened up a path to victory. We didn't win the war on June 6, 1944, but we opened up a way to win the war a year later. So that can never be forgotten. And I think the more we just stop and ponder what it would be like if Hitler had won, I think the more, it becomes clear how important it was that, our men running across those beaches, jumping out of their airplanes, that they were successful, shapes the story that we're continuing to tell.
1: Yeah, no question
0: the
1: about
0: life
1: it.
0: That we still live.
1: Yeah, well, and that's what you do at the National Memorial D-Day Museum in Bedford, Virginia, and the legacy of Bob Slaughter, who got this whole thing started. And that's, it's now left for the history books, and it's left for the next generation to remind future generations of what took place and what happened and what could have been. So, John Long, I know it's a very busy, busy week for you as the Director of Education. Thank you for taking time out of your busy schedule and spending some time with us. It is greatly appreciated, and I look forward to meeting you someday in person.
0: I hope you can come by Bedford and invite anybody who's around this weekend. Come join us in Bedford. And if you can't, everything will be live streamed. So you can also go to dday.org and watch the commemoration as it happens.
1: John Long, thank you very much. Great job, and keep the faith. Thanks for checking in, as always.
0: Thank you.
1: America at Night, back in a moment.
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2: 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Near the Holy Hill Shrine, it's the famous Fox and Hounds.

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1: I will say this, that if you ever find yourself in Normandy, do yourself a favor and go see the cemetery, the American Cemetery. It is hallowed ground, and it is very moving, and it is, hallowed ground. And we had a chance to go there, and very somber. But, I mean, it really brings it home. And to stand on the cliffs at Omaha Beach and Utah Beach and see the peacefulness of the waves and the sand and the cliffs, and you think to yourself, man, what would that must have been like on June 6, 1944? It's an extraordinary trip, and I would highly recommend if anybody ever gets a chance, take the time, because it is well worth it to pay your respects to that hallowed ground. All right, what are we doing? Next hour, we are going to talk to a NASA expert about the air leak. There's a leak on the International Space Station. We're going to talk about that. And then, of course, Theo Lewis-Clark for Hollywood Exec for a Day, and then open phones. And how about this for a tease? If you stick around, I will tell you a story that Donald Trump told that, shall we say, he understated, if that's even possible. Donald Trump, we can all agree, whether you love him or don't like him, is a bit of a exaggerer, likes to tell some tales, likes to exaggerate. Well, he told a story recently in which he understated the story and really did not, should have pumped the story up more. I will explain to you what Donald Trump underestimated. It's a story about his family, that his family deserves a lot more credit than what they get for it. But I will tell you that. How about that? If I don't tell you that next hour, I'll tell you that in the open phones, because it's a pretty extraordinary story in which Donald Trump has mentioned

0: has understated the story. And how often does Donald Trump understate anything? We'll do that coming up this hour. We got lots more to get to. We are broadcasting from Hofstra University on Long Island. Hofstra hosted the Talkers Convention today. And met Rich Valdez for the first time. What a nice man. We had a nice chat. And he wanted me to wish everybody well and said it was a great audience. But we had a nice chat today. So it was really nice to finally meet Rich Valdez. All right, stay right there. Our executive
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1: It was 1957 when the legend of the great pizza found at Marty's Pizza began. In 1982, we took the show on the road and opened up in Delafield, where we're still alive and kicking. In fact, stronger than ever. And I think it's because good people know a great value, and they definitely know great pizza. Still made today with all the recipes Marty himself created. Hey, when you want what we think is the best pizza around and one of the best values in town, remember Marty's Pizza, right off of I-94 and Highway 83 in Delafield.

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1: From ABC News, I'm Wayne Cabot. Early morning airstrikes by Israel into Iran. Israel fired the missiles against President Trump's public advice not to, responding to missile fire from Tehran. That came on day 100 of an aspirational ceasefire that fails to hold. These attacks are the biggest breach yet, threatening to drag the wider Middle East back into a regional war, one that continues to involve the U.S.
2: The ceasefire between the U.S. and Iran around the Strait of Hormuz and in the Gulf is already pretty tenuous. We've seen that within the last 48 hours, the Iranians and the U.S. military exchanging pretty significant fire. The U.S. military insisting it is taking a defensive posture and attacking Iran to deter further attacks.
1: ABC's Tom Sufi Burridge in Jerusalem. A major change in L.A. Progressive Democrat Nithya Raman has overtaken Republican Spencer Pratt in the mayor's race. President Trump says California's slow vote count constitutes fraud, complaining in a new social media post that Republican candidates are being cheated. People who were able to score tickets for Game 3 of the NBA Finals at MSG can expect layers of lawmen and women.
3: Police have the barricades ready to go. They are lined up around the entire arena.
4: The Secret Service will be here as President Trump says he's coming to the game. The New York City native and Knicks fan would become the first sitting president to attend the NBA Finals. A watch party outside the arena has been canceled.
1: ABC's Perry Russum. President Trump is the biggest named politician to be in attendance, but Mayor Zoran Mamdani says he'll be there.
5: It'll be a very different place than the president, but I'll be there. I'll probably be standing for most of it.
1: The Knicks coming home with a 2-0 lead over the Spurs. Because of security, fans are advised to arrive 2 hours before tip-off. Some members of Iran's World Cup entourage are still waiting for their U.S. visas before this week's games in Los Angeles. You're listening to ABC News.
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1: From the WTMJ Breaking News Center, I'm Jessica Gatso. A motorcycle crash in the town of Jefferson leaves one person dead and another injured. Sheriff's deputies responded near Highway 18 and Bakertown Road Saturday night around 7:45. Investigators say the driver traveled onto the gravel shoulder of Highway 18, then crashed as they were trying to get back onto the road. One person died at the scene and the other was taken to the hospital. That person's condition is unknown. One person is under arrest after a shooting on Milwaukee's northwest side leaves a teenager injured. Police responded near 41st and Vera Avenue Sunday afternoon. The 15-year-old victim was taken to the hospital. Police are still investigating what led up to the shooting. The Wisconsin Center District Board will decide whether President and CEO Marty Brooks keeps his job. His employment is the only thing on the agenda for a special meeting set for Monday morning. Milwaukee Business Journal Editor-in-Chief Timothy Gibbons tells Wisconsin's Weekend Morning News.
2: For the past several days, he's been working remote. The attorneys for the Wisconsin Center District have instructed him to not come into the office. So he has been working out of state and has said that basically he's not allowed to do anything substantial. So clearly the next steps are board separation.
1: The tensions between Brooks and the board came over a study Brooks commissioned that recommended replacing the Miller High Life Theater with a convention center hotel. Drivers on Highway 100 near 894 will see lane restrictions in both directions starting this week.
3: Wisconsin DOT's Eric Hansen says southbound Highway 100 is already down to one lane between Cold Spring Road and Edgerton Avenue.
4: This is to allow for asphalt and bridge repair work, and that's scheduled to remain in place through Saturday, June 13th.
3: Once that work wraps up, Hansen says northbound Highway 100 is next.
4: So Highway 100 northbound is scheduled to be reduced from three lanes down to one lane.
3: That northbound restriction runs between Edgerton and Layton starting at 10 p.m. Monday, June 8th, lasting through Saturday, June 13th. Debbie Lozaga, WTMJ News.
1: In sports, the Brewers sweep the Rockies after a 12-4 win in Game 3. Next up, on to Las Vegas. The Brewers start a series with the Athletics Monday night. Coverage beginning at 8:30 on your home of the Brewers, 620 WTMJ. Your WTMJ forecast. Monday, rain is likely. We could see some heavy rain at times, a high of 80 by the lake and 84 inland. Tuesday, another chance for storms, otherwise warm and humid, high of 84 by the lake, 88 inland. On Wednesday, hot and humid, a high of 92. Thursday, still hot and humid, rain and storms likely once again, a high of 91. I'm Jessica Gatso, WTMJ News.

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3: All right, a little bit later on, we're going to check in with Theo Lewis-Clark, Hollywood exec for a day. But some news came out about the International Space Station today. Apparently, the NASA ordered the four SpaceX crew, 12 astronauts, and astronaut Chris Williams to suit up and enter the elevated safety posture. It's a shelter-in-place evacuation mode inside the space capsule. So to find out exactly what's going on, Keith Cowling is with us. He's editor of NASA Watch and a former NASA Space Station payload engineer. Keith, welcome to America at Night.
4: Happy to be here.
3: Explain to us what in the world's going on. What happened?
4: Okay, well, out of nowhere today, I thought it was going to be slow news day. It came out that all of a sudden, crew members were told to go into their capsule because something was going on with the atmosphere. As it evolved through the day, what happened, first of all, the space station itself, the oldest parts are over a quarter of a century old. So I got a 25-year-old car in my driveway. You know, after a while, you spend more upgrading the thing and keeping it in shape than using it. It's kind of what's happening with the International Space Station. In the Russian segment, what was becoming problematical is the end where the cargo spacecraft and other spacecraft dock, and the Russian spacecraft kind of really park in really hard, like trains connecting cars together. Over time, it stressed that part of the space station. There's been leaks, but up until now, they sort of accepted that. Well, they were going to go fix it, the cosmonauts today, and they were going to use a saw to cut through it. And just as they started to do this, the leak rate jumped. So that crossed the red line. NASA said, okay, to the American astronauts, go into the SpaceX capsule for what's called safe haven. Don't worry about closing the hatch yet. Don't get your suits on. And so they hung out there for about 2 hours, and then they sort of resolved what was going on. The Russians said, yeah, we're not going to do that. So what you had here was a red line was crossed. They followed a traditional safety drill. They went and they started the process of, well, what happens if it gets bad? It didn't get bad. They came back out and they went back to work. But what's the net result of this? It's an old spacecraft.
3: Go back a second. Did you say they took a saw to fix it?
4: Yeah, what they're trying to do is, you know, spacecraft are like cars in layers of metal and plastic. And they wanted to pull something away from the internal structure so they could see where a leak was. And it wasn't really designed to be taken apart in space. So they had a little reciprocating saw. They're going to cut a little piece out. But I don't know. I'm not exactly sure what the problem was, but NASA didn't exactly like the idea. So that's why they told the crew members, you know what, this leak rate is going up. Just go into the capsule just in case. And then they had a discussion, and they decided to stop that. But, you know, it was sort of – nobody was in danger ever. It's just that the Russians were trying to do something a little sporty, and it sort of didn't work out.
3: And so is the leak fixed, or is the scare over with now?
4: Well, the leak used to be about a pound of air a day. It doesn't sound like a lot, but you got to bring everything up from Earth. They were living with that, and then it went to 2 pounds a day, and that's sort of like, you know, it causes problems. It hasn't changed. There are ways to temporarily take care of it, like literally from caulking to duct tape, but the root cause is important. It's like having a leak in your house. You know, you really want to know why it's leaking, and sometimes you have to peel the shingles back and so forth. So that's where they are right now. Nobody's in danger. It's just they're losing air a little faster than they would like to, which means they have to bring more of it up sooner.
3: Let me ask a rudimentary question. I think if you put a pin in a balloon, the balloon might leak, but then at some point the pin gets so big that the balloon pops. Is that could possibly happen with the space station?
4: Well, yeah, to make fun of this with a science lesson behind it, it's sort of like this.

0: say, you know, the first day in rocket science is don't let the air out of your spaceship. And, you know, you expect, though, because metal does leak and over time there's lots of joints, you expect leaks. You plan for it because it just happens. And that's why you have to replenish some of the air and every now and then have to tighten some screws because the space station flexes as it goes around the, you know, the dark side of the Earth. It's cooler and it shrinks. And when it comes to the sun, it expands. So you, it's like a bridge where you see those little connectors that, you know, stop one segment from expanding to another. But, you know, there comes a point at which you spend more time fixing the leaks than is probably worth the effort because they're supposed to be doing science up there, not fixing it, everything all the time. And that's sort of encroaching on, you know, the reason we're keeping it up there in the first place. So, it, you know, yeah. it's a bunch of, you know, it's like, when do I get rid of the car?
1: Well, how many astronauts are up there and how many Americans are up there and for how long?
0: Oh, God, I've got to go check a website. Seven people, three Americans. I have to go look.
1: Okay, are they up there for a year or how long are they up there for?
0: The normal, what they call it an increment or an expedition, it can range anywhere from 6 to 8 months, and they overlap. So some folks will be up there for a year, some will be up there for 8 months, some for 6 months. And I'd have to go check which one is which. I mean, I've lost track of this for 25 years, but, you know, the point is there's a rotating set of people up there. SpaceX's capsule has four seats, so you tend to move people up and down from the American crews and the Japanese and European crews four at a time. The Russians, you can put three in their capsule, so it's three at a time.

0: NASA's looking at commercial space stations to pick up, you know, where the space station was designed. Well, I worked on it back in the 90s and so forth. And what it was supposed to do, it's done mostly everything there. Now we're moving on to, you know, something where the space stations will be smaller and perhaps more focused on one thing or another. And, you know, we learn things as we go on. And of course, we're going back to the moon, and, you know, the focus is moving more towards that. And so, you know, you have to pick your priorities, and with a limited budget, you know, you can't do everything.
1: I would think, though, that, I mean, have they made any announcement like they're going to start to de-emphasize the space station?
0: Oh, yeah, this has been an ongoing discussion for quite some time.
1: Yeah.
0: Yeah, it's met. Congress has weighed in on it. All the countries involved have signed off on it. You know, it's a slow motion process, but it's sort of like, you know, I got an old car here, and every time my wife says, let's get rid of it, I go, oh, I like that car. And so, the space station, I help, you know, it has a lot of utility left in it. But, you know, again, you have to pick your priorities, and you could keep it going forever, but at what cost?
1: Yeah.
0: And that's sort of, again, the equation they're working on.
1: 25 years. What have we gotten out of the space station? What's sort of the science of it? What's going to be
0: Well,
1: its legacy?
0: a lot of things, some of them sound esoteric, but, you know, if we're going to go to Mars, these trips are going to take, you know, out and back 2.5 years. So we've pretty much nailed most of the problems of what it takes for humans to just be in space for that long period of time. So we flight certified humans. There was a lot of questions about the lack of gravity and what that, that's my specialty, my degrees are in that, and what happens to various types of life forms, plants, humans, and so forth. And so we've sort of answered a lot of those questions. We've understood the genetic changes now that happen. We've discovered, for example, that some astronauts have eyeball shape changes that don't quite resolve themselves when they come back, you know, so they wear glasses where they didn't before. So, you know, the only way you can figure this stuff out is to go there and do it. And you kind of have to do it in a methodical way. But on top of that, there's a lot of things you can do in microgravity. Things behave totally different up there. And sometimes you reveal aspects of things that you didn't see on Earth because you won't see it there, down here. And so basic science and so forth. You've also learned how to build giant spacecraft and have them work for 25 years, what it takes to fix them. Some things have worked better than we ever thought, and some things just keep breaking, like toilets.
1: What's the problem with the toilets? Why can't are they get the are the toilets
0: Oh,
1: working right?
0: you know, they've got, first of all, there's several different designs. It's a pretty complex piece of machinery, if you can just imagine, you know, you're flying in an airplane. Okay, make that room smaller, and you're weightless, and things need to go from point A to B, and they don't just fall. You have to move them, and let you know, and I'll leave your listeners to imagine all the rest.
1: In other words, all the things we would think would be difficult in zero gravity going to the bathroom are the things that are the problem in zero gravity.
0: Kind of, but then the flip side is sleeping is great up there. My friends tell me, oh, it's just great up there looking out the window and all that. And, you know, it's a different, your body, you adapt to it. And that's the thing. It's your body loves being weightless because it's like a lot less work. Problem is, you got to come home at some point. So you have to exercise a lot so you don't lose your muscle mass and your bone density and stuff like that. So as fun as it is to be up there, you have to work to not get so adapted to it that when you come back, you're not just a bowl of jelly.
1: Tell me about the eyeballs. That was interesting.
0: Well, you know, we evolved on a planet with gravity, and you just assume it's here. And the shape of things, for example, when you fly into space, as soon as you get up there, your body normally has fluids, gravity pulling fluids down and so forth. The system is designed for that. Well, there's no gravity to pull the fluids down. So things are shifting up. You get these chubby faces and skinny legs. And the, you know, fluids moving around can affect the way your heart works. So you have to adapt to that. And then over time, you sort of get back to normal. But the normal you adapt to is the outer space normal, no gravity. And it's something that life on Earth just has never had to experience. Even you'll say, well, what about whales? Well, the gravity is at work. They're just floating. But we're talking about no gravity anywhere in the body, and life doesn't quite know how to adapt to it. Sometimes it's easy, and sometimes it's not. And we're about at the point where we kind of basically understand that. But, you know, we're going to go to Mars, we're going to go to other planets. We kind of really need to be certain that we're not sending people, you know, to their doom, you know, that they'll be safe. And when they get there, they can work. That's the other thing. When you get to Mars, you better have done your exercises, because even though the gravity's lower there, you're going to have to walk around and lift things. So you don't want to.

0: astronauts arriving to Mars and just sit in a chair for weeks.
1: Keith Cowling is our guest, editor of NASA Watch and the former NASA Space Station payload engineer. And if you think he's good, well, you're right. He is getting ready to an accepted award this weekend at the 44th Annual International Space Development Conference in McLean, Virginia. You have won a award for excellence in mass media. Congratulations.
0: Yeah, thanks. I don't get a lot of those. Normally, I'm nominating people, so I just got to have to wear a tie and say some interesting things. But yeah, cool. Thank you.
1: Yeah, no, that's a really nice little offer. So big picture for me, Keith, going forward, how worried are you that something more catastrophic might happen on the space station?
0: Not too worried. There's a lot of planning for it, but, you know, things happen. I've been on expeditions to the Arctic and Everest, and, you know, you sit there and everything's nice, and suddenly there's an avalanche or something, and, you know, you got to be ready for it. And the only way you can be ready for it is if you keep going up there and going through these things and the drills. As a matter of fact, the thing of them going into the capsule, they probably have done it dozens of times practicing it. So in reality, you only go in there once in a while, but you've done it so many times, it's like, okay, we'll go do it.
1: So it's sort of like a fire drill in school. You've just done it so many times, it's just another fire drill.
0: Yeah, except maybe somebody pulled the alarm. We're thinking about it, but it's a big deal, but it's one that we've learned over the years how to deal with.
1: Yeah, there you go, Keith Cowling, editor of NASA Watch, former NASA Space Station payload engineer. Keith, great conversation. Congratulations on the award. Be safe, and we'll talk to you down the road.
0: All right, beam me up.
1: You got it. Keith Cowling, editor of NASA Watch. America at Night, back in a moment.
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7: Stay right there, America at Night. Stay right there. Theo Lewis-Clark, Hollywood exec for a day, is coming up. Hey, a little postscript on 60 Minutes. Apparently, the three remaining 60 Minutes correspondents, Leslie Stahl, John Wertheim, and Bill Whitaker, have all agreed to stay. So they've apparently got together, had a conversation, and agreed that they're going to stay with CBS. However, apparently, they've made an edict saying, hey, no meddling. So we'll see how all this works out. Now, within hours of Scott Pelley being fired by CBS, the anchor is being offered what insiders are calling a mind-boggling, over-the-top, never-before-seen book and movie deal. You ready for? Are you sitting down for this? Do you want to know why the guy went scorched earth? Do you want to know why the guy, unlike you and me, if we lose our job, we're wondering, right, when's the next paycheck and how are we going to make the mortgage? Well, according to stories, Scott Pelley is being offered for book and movie deals as much as, are you sitting down, $100 million. A close source according to, alleged that Pelley, who privately predicted a battle with CBS editor Barry Weiss, and knowing a showdown with her and her team was inevitable, has been keeping a secret diary, listening and detailing every conversation, every contact, every meeting, including what other CBS News stars have ever said. It's all there, all the juicy behind-the-scenes stuff, the ready-made-for-a-book manuscript, a movie manuscript, a Netflix streaming miniseries. And from what I'm told, Pelley is anxious to make a deal. That is from Jeremy Oppenheimer of the Daily Mail. So Scott Pelley apparently is going to write a tell-all's tell-all. According to sources, we'll wait to see how all this turns out, but apparently book, movie, and Netflix deals as much as $100 million. That's why the guy felt confident in calling out his soon-to-be ex-bosses at the staff meeting. Boy, if they just would have gotten some everything bagels, you can't be that many.

0: mad when you have everything bagels. You know why you're not mad when you have an everything bagel? Because an everything bagel has everything. It's got everything. It's got the salt. It's got the poppy seeds. It's got the sesame seeds. It's got everything. $100 million Scott Pelley deal for books, movies, and a Netflix deal. That's going to be a series. Everyone's going to watch it. They're not foolish. They're not stupid. That's why they're going to pay the guy $100 million. All right, stay right there. TV Hollywood exec for a day. And then I still got that Donald Trump story. This is a great Donald Trump / D-Day story in which the man, shall we say, the man understated the importance of Trump when it comes to this D-Day story. You're going to want to hear this. Stick around for that. I didn't have time to tell you in that segment. It's a longer involved story. I'll tell you in hour number three with open phones. Stay right there. Hollywood exec for a day, Theo Lewis Clark. It's Friday night. Thanks for staying up late. America at Night, back in a moment.
1: This is America at Night with McGraw-Milhaven.

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6: All right, it's Friday night, and yes, it's time for Hollywood Exec for a Day. Theo Lewis-Clark is our Hollywood executive. Here are the rules. Theo Lewis-Clark will have three movies. Two of them are actual movies that have been greenlit by movie executives. One has come from his creative mind. We have to figure out which one is the real ones and which one is the fake one. And we've got some new meat tonight. Tim Fair is the engineer tonight in Hofstra, so he's also playing along. Tim, say hi.
7: How's it going? Thank you so much for having me. This is a nice, pleasant surprise here tonight.
6: Remember, no, it's
8: Tim
6: an honor
8: Fair,
6: of a lifetime.
8: What's okay? up,
6: it's an honor of a lifetime. All right, Tim, that's what it is. All right, Theo Lewis-Clark. By the way, you can also play along at home. The phone numbers are the same, 1-844-2-McGraw, 1-844-462-4729. If you think it's number one, text one. If you think it's number two, text number two. If you think it's number three, text number three. And we'll get those results a little bit later on in this segment. Theo, you have the floor. Lay it on us.
8: All right, let's do it. Hopefully everybody had a great week. Is it number one? Two human guinea pigs awaken 500 years into the future to see a society dominated by idiots? Or is it number two, mermaid sisters? One seeks love with the humans they found on the beach. The other hungers to dine on them like cannibals. Or is it number three, a killer thinks he sent his wife to her ocean grave, but a group of mermaids give her new life to come back and exact her revenge? Oh, it's a good show this week, my friend.
6: All right, so mermaid theme, is it number one, is it number two, or number three? While the results come in, and while Tim, Alex, and Richard stew on that, let's do a little deep dive. What movie do you have today?
8: Well, since there's going to be a Gene Wilder documentary, I thought it only fitting to do Willy Wonka and the Chocolate Factory.
6: Oh, right? He wants to never live in Gumshoppin' now, Daddy, now.
8: Yeah, Amazon's going to do it, and it's also going to be a big screen. So Gene Wilder is going to be honored. So it's going to be great. So here's the deep dive. Number one, it opened to very modest box office. But after it aired on TV, it became a classic. And it aired in the theaters 3 years in a row.
6: Wow. Well, that was back when movies like spent the summer in the movie theater.
8: Yeah, pre-COVID for sure. Yeah. No doubt.
6: Pre-VCR.
8: Right. But they kept going to the movies. I love going to the movies still to this day. Okay, number two, the chocolate room. Remember that chocolate room? That set was revealed to the child actors for the first time on camera so the director could actually capture their genuine reactions.
6: What do you mean the chocolate room? What do you mean the room with the chocolate river?
8: Yeah, there's a big chocolate room. I'm going to talk about that chocolate river, too. You're going to love that chocolate river. So the chocolate room, there's a big room, and all the kids go in, and their eyes light up, and they start licking their lips. I thought they were trained to do that. No. Oh. And that was their natural reactions. Okay, so most of the candy on set was real, but the chocolate river that you just mentioned, it was water mixed with just any chocolate-colored ingredient, which eventually developed into a stench, just a stench like a sewer. So they would put anything brown in there and just like, oh, that's chocolate. No, it wasn't. Stinks. So Gene Wilder remained in character the entire time. So the child actors would continue to view Wonka as mysterious and unpredictable. He never broke character. He never said, I'm Gene Wilder. He was always Willy Wonka the entire time, break time, anytime, morning. Okay, lastly, the movie was financed by the Quaker Oats Company, which wanted to promote what? What did they want to promote, McGraw?
6: A new lot.
8: Go ahead.
6: I would think a Wonka bar.
8: Yes, a new line of Wonka branded candy.
6: Really?
8: So yes, that's what they did. They said.
6: So that was the whole reason for the movie was to promote the candy bar?
8: The only reason.
6: What was the name of the kid who got stuck almost drowned in the chocolate river?
8: I think it was Helzbert, something like that.
6: I know. I thought it was Augustus Goop, right? Augustus Goop, I thought the guy's name was. Yeah, Augustus, right? I thought it was Augustus. And then what do you have in there for the Wonka Vader? Anything about the Wonka Vader?
8: Nothing about the Wonka Vader. Tell me about that. I only saw the movie three times, so I don't remember. Last time I saw it was, I don't know, 30 years ago.
6: The Wonka Vader at the end, right? When Charlie hands back the everlasting gobstopper, and then Gene Wilder says he passed, and then they take him to the Wonka Vader, and then it breaks the glass ceiling, and the kid flies around the town.
8: You're right. Yeah. Speaking of Gene Wilder, he was great in the Richard Pryor movies. Richard Pryor and Gene Wilder were the best. I mean, they did three films together, and they were great together.
6: You know, Gene Wilder in that movie was a kind of a little, he was a little scary, kind of, I thought. No?
8: I don't think scary. I think fearless. Maybe fearless.
6: Yeah, I don't know. I just thought he was
8: because
6: a little,
8: he was fearless.
6: I just thought he was a little.
8: I love Gene Wilder. He was funny. Yeah, a little. He wasn't scared to be that way. What about him in Blazing Saddles? He was great
6: in Blazing Saddles. Yeah. Silver Streak.
8: Oh, my goodness. Silver Streak.
6: Yeah.
8: Great movie.
6: Yeah. Stir Crazy, right? That's the one with.
8: That's Richard Pryor.
6: Richard Pryor, yeah. But he was, I don't know. That was a weird. It was sort of a. It was because it was British, but it had a little weird tinge to it. Yeah. Eddie Albert sort of is the uncle. That's a weird uncle to have in a British family, right? Everyone talks. Everyone's British, except Eddie Albert doesn't have a British accent.
8: He didn't have one. But what about him in Dr. Strangelove? Gene Wilder and Dr. Strangelove.
6: Well, actually, both of us are forgetting the producers and Young Frankenstein.
8: Oh, Young Frankenstein.
6: Yeah.
8: Oh, my goodness. The listeners right now are like, yes.
6: Yeah. And Jeremy.
8: That's why they're going to honor him.
6: And Jeremy Allen White. Right, the actor who's the
8: bear,
6: in
8: the bear,
6: who's in
8: the bear.
6: The bear, and then he played Springsteen.
8: Springsteen, yeah.
6: No relation, but he looks just like Gene Wilder.
8: Yeah, he really is. He does look like him.
6: Yeah,
8: he did great in the Springsteen film, and I love the bear. They got a final season coming out June 25th. By the way,
6: the bear gave me agita. It was too stressful. I couldn't watch that.
8: Yeah, the last season was too much anxiety for me. I told my wife, I was like, ooh, can't do it.
6: All right, yeah. So there's your deep dive. Let's get back to the game. Okay, give us a rundown, and we'll go around the table, and we'll see what we got here. Give us the rundown again.
8: And they're very brief, too. So is it number one, two human guinea pigs awaken 500 years.

0: years into the future to see a society dominated by idiots? Or is it number two, mermaid sisters, two of them. One seeks love with the humans they found on the beach. The other hungers to dine on them like a cannibal. Or is it number three, a killer thinks he sent his wife to her ocean grave, but a group of mermaids give her new life to come back and exact her revenge. So mermaids
1: Killer,
0: exacting their revenge, number three. Number
1: killer
0: two, two
1: husband,
0: mermaid sisters. Yeah.
1: and killer husband foiled by the mermaid.
0: Well, you can say whatever you want.
1: All
0: I
1: right.
0: just say, yeah.
1: Okay. All right. I apologize. All right, let's go around the room. Alex, we'll start
0: No
1: with
0: need.
1: you. Alex, what do you think? Is it number one, the human, guinea pigs, who
0: Yeah.
1: go to sleep and wake up with a society of idiots? Is it the mermaid sisters or the killer husband in number three? Alex, what do you got?
0: Wow.
2: This week I'm gonna choose door number two, the mermaid sisters. That's the one that got my Theo
1: Okay.
2: senses tingling.
1: All right. So Alex's number two was
0: Theosynthesis.
1: wrong. Richard, what do you say?
0: Whatever, Alex. You gloater.
3: I'm gonna go with number one, the guinea pigs.
1: Oh, the guinea
3: I
1: pigs.
3: say that because I believe the whole theory on mermaids is they act, in my opinion. This is my opinion. I feel like they're actually
1: Yes.
3: real.
0: You know what,
1: Oh, okay.
0: Richard? You never believed in me. You never cared about me. You always
1: All right, hold on a second. We got
0: go
1: new meat
0: against.
1: today. Tim Fair is the executive producer here at Hofstra. Tim,
0: Come on,
1: is it
0: Tim
1: number
0: Fair.
1: one, number two, or number three? What do you think?
4: You're telling me two of these are real?
1: Two of these are real
4: That
1: movies. One of them is
4: is the
1: fake.
4: brainchild of Theo. I think the
0: Tim, that's the
4: brainchild.
0: game. That's the game, sir.
4: This is tough. It was between one and two for me.
1: Yes.
4: I think two is a little too weird. It's got to be two.
1: I'll say, so you say number two. So Tim
0: Two.
1: says two. Alex
0: So
1: says
0: does
1: one.
0: Alex. No, Alex
1: Alex
0: says
1: says,
0: two.
1: Alex said, said two. Richard said two. The audience.
0: Richard said one. Richard said one.
1: Richard said one, right? I'm sorry.
0: Yeah, I
1: The
0: write them down
1: audience.
0: whenever they say it. I write it
1: Yeah.
0: down.
1: The audience is pretty split, but there's a slim lead for number one with
0: Okay, what's the percentage?
1: 40 or 30, what is that? 30 37%,
0: Are you guys
1: 38%.
0: noticing a are you guys noticing a pattern? The audience always goes with Richard. What
1: Yeah,
0: is that
1: that is
0: about,
1: true.
0: Richard?
1: Well, you know, not only that. So here's my pick. It is clearly it should be number one. If a Hollywood executive signed off when somebody came in and said, "Hey, I have an idea. Guinea pigs go to sleep for 25 years and wake up, and society is run by idiots." They should have their head examined because that's just ridiculous. So I'm going to say number one should be the one made up by. I can't believe an executive would do it, but number one I'm going to say is from the creative mind of
0: Cool.
1: Theo Lewis Clark.
0: Okay, cool. So nobody said number three. So
1: That's
0: let's do
1: correct.
0: number one first.
1: All right.
0: Two human guinea pigs awaken 500 years into the future to see a society dominated by idiots. Well, idiots, audience, Richard and McGraw, you guys are wrong. That's a 2006 real movie called Idiocracy, starring Luke Wilson and Maya Rudolph from Saturday Night Live.
1: What's the movie called? Idiocracy?
0: Idiocracy. Google it right now.
3: Great,
4: Okay,
3: great title
4: don't
3: of the movie. Great title.
2: forget
1: Luke
2: Terry
1: Wilson,
2: Crews
1: Maya
2: and
1: Rudolph,
2: Dax
1: Terry
2: Shepard
1: Crews,
2: too.
1: Dak Shepard. A lot of
0: Yes,
1: people in this
0: Richard
1: movie.
0: leads the so Richard leads the audience into another abyss. Okay, number two, mermaid sisters. One seeks love with the humans they found on the beach. The other hungers to dine on them like a cannibal. Well, Alex and Tim, the rookie Tim Fair, you're wrong out of the box. That's a musical horror film called The Lure, Lure. Yeah, nobody you would know in the cast, which means Theo Lewis Clark stumps everyone. Alex, Tim Fair, Richard, McGraw, and the audience. A killer thinks he sent his wife to her ocean grave, but a group of mermaids give her new life to come back and exact her revenge. That's in.

0: Heels World called Honey, I'm Home.
1: All right, so hold on a second.
0: Honey, I'm home.
1: According to artificial intelligence, is the lore worth watching? Yes, the lore 2015 is absolutely worth watching if you love bizarre gender-bending cinema. The Polish film reinvents The Little Mermaid with a dark, gritty, synth-pop horror musical about two mermaid sisters navigating an 80s nightclub scene. It's visually horrible, stunning and unapologetically weird fever film.
0: That's why it's on the show. That's why I won.
1: Theo Lewis Clark stumps the panel. And now we can't live with him for a week. Holy mackerel.
0: Oh, my goodness, bad. Has
1: anybody seen the movie Idiocracy?
0: Oh, man. Luke Wilson is great in that movie.
2: That's a great movie.
1: Yeah, all right.
0: Luke Wilson is great in that movie.
1: And it's a story about human guinea pigs who fall asleep and wake up and the world is run by idiots.
0: Yeah, 500 years later.
1: Yeah. Well, I mean, I guess that could happen because the world is run by idiots. So I guess
0: that's what we call it, Hollywood Exec for a Day, because idiots more of a documentary. Like crazy movies. Yes.
1: Yeah, all right. All right, Theo Lewis Clark, good work. You got yourself a gold star today. You stumped the panel.
0: Oh, it's amazing.
1: We will have parting gifts, and we will have the home version of Hollywood Exec for a Day for you for four-part participating. Soon. Thanks for checking in, and we'll be back. America at Night, back in a moment.
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3: All right, we are just about done for hour number two. It's Friday night, and we're broadcasting from Hofstra University tonight as the Talkers Convention concluded today. And I got to tell you a quick story. It was good. It was really fun. It was really interesting. There's some really interesting stories about radio, and it's so funny to hear people outside. Of the industry talk about radio, and the best line of the day was when some executive stood up and said, yeah, radio's dying, and we have 92% reach with the American public, and 80 million people a week listen to radio, but we're dying. And then John Catsimatidis, who is he's a character in every sense of the word, but he's a man who he's a billionaire. And he bought WABC in New York, and he turned it into a family-run radio station and is absolutely killing it. And he told an interesting story about they're not shy about telling them how much they talk to Donald Trump on a regular basis. It sounds like I was talking to the president the other day. But apparently he was having a conversation with President Trump about the AM radio and the legislation that would demand car manufacturers to keep AM in their cars. You know, we'll see how it all turns out, but they gave a little update on that as well. People don't understand how important AM radio is to it's not just for farm news and traffic and weather, but God forbid there's a 9/11, right? God forbid you cut the power. Guess what? The internet goes down. And 9/11, you know where they turn to? Radio. Yeah, it's a national security issue. It is when there are tornadoes bearing down and your phone doesn't work and the phone towers are out. You know what the tornadoes take out? They take out phone towers. And so you don't have any phones. But the radios are the ones that are going to communicate the news in an emergency, whether local or national. And so it's not just fun and games around here. It's life and death. But it was really interesting. Met some great, great characters, caught up with some good radio people all around the country. But just to let you know, from the Talkers Convention, Michael Harrison, a true leader in the industry. The industry of radio is fine and dandy, and proud to be a part of it. So that's the full rundown from Talkers Magazine. We'll talk about it in the weeks and months to come. But it was a good time I was had by all. So, and we're having fun here at these Hofstra studios. State of the art communications department. They got a full TV station here. They got a full radio station. The students were running around, all interested.

0: about talk radio and getting to meet some of the other talk show hosts from around the country. It was really fun 2 days here. So next hour, we'll have open phones, talk about anything you want. Plus, I've got that story about how Donald Trump has understated a story about his family. Wait till you hear about this. Our executive director is Alex Hinton. All right.
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3: From ABC News, I'm Wayne Cabot. The war just took a turn. Israel launching airstrikes into Iran. Explosions heard in Isfahan, Tabriz, Tehran. The attacks are in retaliation for Iran's missile attack on Israel. The first missile attack since the ceasefire by Iran. All 10 missiles were intercepted. Representative Mike McCall, Republican on ABC's This Week.
4: I think that honestly, the Iranians are dragging this out. They want to drag this out closer to the midterm elections. I don't think they're negotiating in good faith.
3: The war drags on as the world turns to sport. Some members of Iran's World Cup entourage still waiting for U.S. visas before this week's games in Los Angeles. And speaking of L.A., the mayoral election just took a major turn. L.A. City Council member Nithya Raman has overtaken Spencer Pratt by about 3,000 votes, erasing Pratt's primary night edge of 9%. ABC's Selena Wang says President Trump is claiming the delay in counting votes is evidence of fraud.
5: Trump peddles an unsubstantiated claim that last week's California elections are rigged because after 4 days, the state isn't even close to finishing the count.
6: Do you have evidence to support
7: all
6: that?
7: All I have to do is look.
6: I listen
7: to people, and let's see what happens.
6: But, sir, that's not evidence.
5: The Trump Justice Department now sending in a federal prosecutor to investigate voter fraud allegations in California.
3: And in Maine, Senate hopeful Graham Plattner faced voters at a town hall, the primary coming up on Tuesday. Plattner telling the crowd, we need to fight unchecked power.
8: The United States Senate, I believe, needs to be a place of challenging the power of the court. And we need to be a lot more creative about how we wield power when we have it.
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9: From the WTMJ Breaking News Center, I'm Jessica Gatso. A motorcycle crash in the town of Jefferson leaves one person dead and another injured. Sheriff's deputies responded near Highway 18 and Bakertown Road Saturday night around 7:45. Investigators say the driver traveled onto the gravel shoulder of Highway 18, then crashed as they were trying to get back onto the road. One person died at the scene and the other was taken to the hospital. That person's condition is unknown. One person is under arrest after a shooting on Milwaukee's northwest side leaves a teenager injured. Police responded near 41st and Vera Avenue Sunday afternoon. The 15-year-old victim was taken to the hospital. Police are still investigating what led up to the shooting. The Wisconsin Center District Board will decide whether President and CEO Marty Brooks keeps his job. His employment is the only thing on the agenda for a special meeting set for Monday morning. Milwaukee Business Journal Editor-in-Chief Timothy Gibbons tells Wisconsin's Weekend Morning News.
10: For the past several days, he's been working remote. The attorneys for the Wisconsin Center District have instructed him to not come into the office. So he has been working out of state and has said that basically he's not allowed to do anything substantial. So clearly the next steps are board separation.
9: The tensions between Brooks and the board came over a study Brooks commissioned that recommended replacing the Miller High Life Theater with a convention center hotel. Drivers on Highway 100 near 894 will see lane restrictions in both directions starting this week. Wisconsin DOT's Air

0: Eric Hansen says southbound Highway 100 is already down to one lane between Cold Spring Road and Edgerton Avenue.
1: This is to allow for asphalt and bridge repair work, and that's scheduled to remain in place through Saturday, June 13th.
0: Once that work wraps up, Hansen says northbound Highway 100 is next.
1: So Highway 100 northbound is scheduled to be reduced from three lanes down to one lane.
0: That northbound restriction runs between Edgerton and Layton starting at 10 p.m. Monday, June 8th, lasting through Saturday, June 13th. Debbie Lozaga, WTMJ News.
2: In sports, the Brewers sweep the Rockies after a 12-4 win in Game 3. Next up, on to Las Vegas. The Brewers start a series with the Athletics Monday night. 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Your WTMJ forecast. Monday, rain is likely. We could see some heavy rain at times, a high of 80 by the lake and 84 inland. Tuesday, another chance for storms, otherwise warm and humid, high of 84 by the lake, 88 inland. On Wednesday, hot and humid, a high of 92. Thursday, still hot and humid, rain and storms likely once again, a high of 91. I'm Jessica Gatso, WTMJ News.

0: There's an amazing supper club in Wisconsin Dells, Ishnala, nestled among the pines and perched above the sandstone bluffs of Mirror Lake. The beauty, the history, the service, the food, the fun. Hi, this is Bob Prosser, owner of Ishnala Supper Club in Wisconsin Dells. I've been a part of Ishnala since 1973, and I am so proud to continue the tradition that began in 1953. Why not enjoy a brandy old-fashioned in one of our bars, each with a spectacular view overlooking Mirror Lake, or just relax before or after dinner on one of our outdoor decks. Our Ishnala chefs have prepared your favorites, 24-ounce ribeye, cold water lobster tails, North Atlantic salmon, and of course, Ishnala's roast duck. 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
2: All right, it's Friday night. Is it a full moon? This is when the werewolves come out. Who knows what's going to happen this hour? 1-844-2-McGraw, 1-844-262-4729. Okay, so here's the story. So phone calls, text messages, we got some voicemails. Yes, voicemails. When you call the show after we are long gone and in bed, when the show is being re-aired overnight, Alex turns the voicemail on, and you can leave a voicemail. So we've got some voicemails for tonight. It's my new favorite feature of the show. We'll do that a little bit later on. But here's the story about Donald Trump and D-Day. Now, Donald Trump, now this story, excuse me, I found this story in the Washington Post, and it's written by a researcher at the Hoover Institute. Named Timothy Cho, I believe. And Donald Trump has said in the past that he had an uncle who died in the 1980s, a great, brilliant genius and a super genius, Donald Trump has described, of his father's brother, John. Okay? Uncle John to Donald Trump, who was Donald Trump's father's brother, Uncle John, died in 1985, and President Trump has called him a great, brilliant genius and a super genius. And you know what? His uncle might have been a super genius. Some, when you heard President Trump say that, you know, think he's exaggerating like he tends to do from time to time. But in this case, his uncle was an electrical engineer. And 2 days before D-Day, John Trump was in Normandy fine-tuning a radar that was part of the extraordinary systems for guiding the boats and the planes that would soon carry the Allied soldiers across the water towards the coast. Let me get that straight. 2 days before D-Day, so today's June 5th, so yesterday, 82 years ago, John Trump, President Trump's uncle, was in the English cliff facing Normandy, fine-tuning the radar. If you rediscover what John Trump did, listen to this. He played a critical role in the development of radar for D-Day in World War II. Radar has been called second only to the atomic bomb in the importance for winning the war. He also contributed to the space program. Listen to this. He was a professor at the Massachusetts Institute of Technology. He was honored by King George VI and President Harry Truman for his war work, and John Trump was awarded the National Medal of Science by President Ronald Reagan. Here's what he did. British Prime Minister Winston Churchill said that John Trump's work set in motion the defeat of Adolf Hitler. Churchill had a secret mission called the Cavity Megatron. It was a palm-sized device that generated microwaves powerful enough for airborne radar to America. Doing so helped kickstart the radar work in the United States and supercharged the collaboration between the two nations for the technology. Trump, John Trump, the uncle of President Trump, helped organize America's innovative radar lab at MIT to make such improvements real and to secure Allied air power. By the time D-Day rolled around, Trump was directing a secret field lab in England where he listened and worked closely with the American troops and prepare the MIT radar

for use. American bombers used the radar developed by John Trump and MIT, and they were able to, quote unquote, see through the clouds and destroy the German oil and aircraft factories, helping secure air supremacy that Dwight Eisenhower needed to reach Normandy. Think about this for a second. After the war, let me see. Oh, hold on a second here. Jumped ahead here. A week after D-Day, Hitler unleashed a secret weapon against Britain. It was the world's first cruise missile, and they called it the V-1. The MIT lab radar system, the SCR-584, detected the V-1s as they crossed the English Channel and intercepted them using planes and aircraft barriers. Writing in his diary, June 19th, 1944, Trump described having lunch with King George VI and Queen Elizabeth, where the king, quote, asked a number of questions about the radar work in the United States. Churchill later wrote that the V-1 has been mastered by the new radar from the U.S., the radar system that John Trump helped develop. The MIT radar was also deployed in the Pacific Theater, most notably in 1945 with the Enola Gay. The Enola Gay was the plane that delivered the atomic bombs. George Patton said about meeting Donald Trump to discuss science in the war, said, "This is the way wars not only can be, but must be run from now on." After the war, in 1962, the U.S. carried out a high-altitude nuclear test called Starfish Prime that produced and destroyed satellites. NASA feared the resulting radiation could endanger or kill astronauts. They called back Donald Trump, and he provided calculations and reassured NASA that the continuing crewed spacecraft would be safe between the tests. The U.S. space program could proceed at full speed. So President Trump's uncle co-founded one of America's first venture-backed companies, where he developed cancer treatments and advanced commercial methods for turning raw silicone into a semiconductor, a breakthrough that, of course, led to the computer industry. So the guy was in on radar technology, helping companies develop cancer treatments, and helped

0: President Trump has underestimated and understated the importance of his uncle to the world. Right? I mean, that's a heck of a story for one guy whose nephew goes on to become President Trump. So there you go. You don't hear that story very often. All right. We'll get some phone calls. That's my story for the night. 1-844-2-McGraw, 1-844-462-4729. Let's go to Paul. Paul in Boise. You were on America at Night. Thanks for joining us.
1: Thanks for taking my call. I wanted to talk a little bit about D-Day. My grandfather was in on that. He was a full-bird colonel. He had two generals above him that were in charge of D-Day, as well as Dwight D. Eisenhower. And my grandfather was a West Point graduate, as well as one of his sons. His oldest son was also a West Point graduate. During the war, they kept my uncle in Stillwater, Oklahoma, and that's where they kept the German people that were caught.
0: Yeah, they kept a lot of them in Stillwater. There was a lot in Missouri. There was, quite a number of those. They just camps. And you know, the interesting thing about those camps is those German POWs who came over to the United States when the war was over, they opened up the camps, and a lot of those Germans ended up staying.
1: Yeah.
0: They were like, we might as well. Our country's been bombed into, you know, into oblivions. We might as well. These Americans have been so nice to us. We might as well stay here. And many of them stayed in the United States.
1: Yeah. Why move? Just stay right here.
0: Yeah.
1: Anyway, my grandfather was in charge of the horses on one of the ships because he was like a horse whisperer. He knew a lot about pony polo, and he was a champion during the off war. But he served in the First World War, and then he taught mathematics at West Point, retired from that, and they brought him back out of retirement for World War II to do the D-Day shipments. And anyway, he was in charge of the horses that they needed in case they got some of the equipment got stuck. They would have to have horses to pull them out of the mud and the muck. And he was in charge of those horses as well. So he played a pivotal war role, but it wasn't glamorous.
0: You're not saying they took horses over on the U-boats, are you?
1: Yeah, because they had to be trained specially by him.
0: I did not know. I never heard that they took horses on the U-boats. I got to do a double check on that one. Are you sure about that?
1: It wasn't the U-boats. It was the cargo ships.
0: The cargo ships. They brought horses over on the cargo ships. On D-Day?
1: Yeah. That was the odd thing. When I was told that by my uncle, it floored me. I thought, what are you doing sending horses that aren't trained over? And they said, oh, no, they were well-trained. They were trained by your grandfather. Hmm. And I just, it didn't make a lot of sense to me at the time. And then I thought about that. And if they're trained, then they can pull anything out of the mud.
0: Yeah, I've not heard that story about horses and D-Day, but good story nonetheless. Hey, Paul, thanks for checking in. Have yourself a good day.
1: Thank you. You too.
0: You got it. Catherine, are you still there? Catherine, you're on America at Night.
2: Yeah, I am, and I'm changing the subject I was going to talk about because you've got a good segue going here. So my family, I found this out by a fellow. I was in a class, and his name was Frank, and he was Asian, and he knew a lot about history. And so he said, if you're Manchurian, my grandmother was 100% Manchurian, and she came over, and what had happened was when Russia had gotten an army off the side, and they were all Manchurians, and if you're Manchurian, there was very few Manchurians.
0: Are you saying Manchurian? Are you saying Manchurian like yes. China?
2: Yes, yes.
0: Okay.
2: So if you were a Manchurian, there was very few of them, and they used to rule China, right? Mm-hmm. Okay, yeah. But they were royalty, he said to me. Mm-hmm. So there was very few, And he said, and Russia used a

0: small army of Manchurians to defeat Hitler. And I thought that was really cool history because he was really deep into this because he's from China.
1: Yeah, I didn't know that either. Soldiers from Manchuria were used to defeat Hitler?
0: Yeah, because Russia had a side army off the side. Yeah. And I blew my mind. So this is my family history, and I didn't even know this. I had some other guy tell me this.
1: Yeah, I didn't. Again, cool. I didn't know that Manchuria, I didn't know that China used any. I missed that day in history class where China was part of the Allied invasion, but I could have gone to the bathroom during that time.
0: Well, Manchuria used to rule China, right? So it's kind of cool.
1: Well, I'm not. Yeah. I know Manchuria is a region of China, but that's as far as it goes.
0: Way back when they used to rule China.
1: Thanks for the phone call, Catherine. The only thing I know about Manchuria is that, has anybody seen The Manchurian Candidate, the movie? Not the remake, the original with Angela Lansbury, Frank Sinatra. Who else is in that? It's a black and white movie. Do yourself a favor. Get over your bias on black and white movies and go rent The Manchurian Candidate. That is a great movie. The Manchurian Candidate, a young Angela Lansbury, a very young Frank Sinatra, and there's a couple of other actors who were in there. You'd be like, oh yeah, I've seen that guy before. But it's the, I don't want to give it away, but it's the story of how do I tell this tale without giving it away. It's so good. It is so good. It's black and white, came out in the 60s, maybe early 60s. And it's the story of, I can't do it justice. I will come back and tell it. 1-844-2-McGraw, 1-844-262-4729. 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America at Night, back in a moment.
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3: 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It appears by its own numbers, the U.S. government seems insolvent. 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
9: All right, let's go back to the phones. Let's go to Terry. Terry in Macon, Georgia. Terry, welcome to America at Night.
10: Hey there, McGraw. How you doing, man?
9: Good, sir. How are you?
10: I'm doing great. I've loved your D-Day coverage. D-Day is special to my family. My grandfather had two brothers lost on D-Day, and he served in the Pacific, and his other brother, since they needed a designated survivor, stayed over in the States.
9: Oh, my goodness.
10: On your cavalry question, we did indeed have cavalry as a backup. The 113th Cavalry had switched totally mechanized by the time of D-Day, but they still retained a backup for pulling things out of the mud. In fact, they did bring them to Scotland in England and maintained a training post for them as far as if they used them on D-Day, I don't know. But the reason I know this is because one of my great uncles that passed away, one of my grandfather's brothers, actually served in that unit, and it was well known that Patton would get a horse from their unit from time to time, and he enjoyed riding a horse throughout his time in Europe, and so, he wanted more of them in North Africa too.
9: Interesting. Now I knew that Patton liked his horses. I remember that, but I didn't know. I don't think they were transported over during D-Day. I don't know about that. Do you know about that?
10: No. All I know is they were maintained in England, and they did have some over there in Europe, but I don't know how they got there.
9: Gotcha. But, okay. They might have been European.
10: They were in Europe beforehand. Yeah.
9: Yeah.
10: But no, they were from America. They were brought over from the U.S. and with the cowboys.

0: Yeah.
1: And
0: Well, Terry, let me get that straight. Your father fought in the Pacific. His two brothers died on D-Day?
1: My grandfather fought in the Pacific. My mom's dad.
0: Gotcha.
1: And he had two brothers that died either on D-Day or shortly thereafter. Yes, and then yep.
0: Terry, hey, thank you. What a great phone call. Great insights as always from Macon, Georgia. Terry, thanks for checking in, Terry. Music says we got to go away.
1: Sir.
0: You got it. More phone calls, more text messages, and we got some voicemails coming up. America at Night, back in a moment.
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4: I want you people to know how hard it is to do a show while the Knicks are in the NBA Finals. The Knicks pulled out 105-104. They're up 2-0 on the San Antonio Spurs. Games now head to New York. Heartbreaking loss for the San Antonio Spurs. They were down. They had a huge rush at the end. Missed a shot at the end. The Knicks hold on by the skin of their teeth. 105-104. Knicks now up 2-0 as they head back to the Garden. No team has ever come back from a 2-0 deficit on the road, which means that if the Knicks blow this, they'll be the first. Spoken like a longtime suffering Knicks fan. I can't believe this is happening. I'm getting a sense of what it was like to be a Cubs fan when the Cubs won the World Series. Or when the Red Sox won the World Series. We're not there yet, and I'm totally jinxing it. But is it possible that we could see a New York Knicks championship? I mean, that is something that's hard to grasp for a long-time suffering Knicks fan. So thank you for putting up with me. All right, phone number is 1-844-42-McGraw, 1-844-262-4729. Let's go to the text line. Here you go. This is from, where's this from? Illinois. Field Marshal Rommel, the Desert Fox, was in charge of defending the French coast. He was not there on June 6th. He was in Germany for his wife's birthday, which was June 6th. No, that's true. Rommel left his post guarding the French coast to go back to Berlin. And once he

0: found out the bombing, he left because the word was that the weather was terrible and that they were certainly not going to invade with this terrible weather. But the weather broke. Eisenhower made the call. The invasion started. Rommel was not at his post. This texture is right. He was in Berlin and apparently turns around, right? Once he hears the bombing starts, turns around to get back. But it wasn't like he could text or call on his cell phone. There were no phones. So he's riding back and he couldn't really direct anything or get anything going because it was very difficult to communicate as you are driving 9 hours from Berlin back to Normandy. So one of the great blunders and one of the just fortunate happenstances that happened that Rommel's wife was having a birthday and he left his command post. Here you go. Thank you for sharing your rib recipe. This is from Alabama. When they ask about the rib recipe, I say, I'm not going to tell you unless you listen to McGraw-Milhaven at night on the radio. Thank you very much. Danny in Rolla, Texas, in not to disparage Tony, but RFK is not the son of a president. He's a nephew. Okay, he's fair enough. Somebody in Texas talked about a tattoo. This is this Graham Plattner story about he covered up a tattoo. I didn't know what a covered up tattoo was. And 212 texts in, almost always when a tattoo is covered, it means more ink covers the previous tat. So in that case, the tattoo is still there, but you just can't see it, or you clearly, or not at all. So you sort of, for lack of a better word, you just take a Sharpie and you just color over it so you can't see it. You black it out. You redact the tattoo, so you just have a little. I guess that makes sense. I don't know anything about tattoos, though I've often thought about getting one, but I don't know. That's not my thing. Hey, love caller Danny. This is from Texas. Love caller Danny. Always an interesting focus on America Day. A calmer version of Scott. Scott is still banned, by the way. Good morning. Could you please link the rib recipe? Thank you very much. That's from Vero Beach, Florida. And somebody from New York says, restart the bombing until an unconditional surrender. God bless America. Yeah, that's something. All right, let's go to the text lines or the voicemails. We got quite a bit of voicemails, so let's save some time for that. If you want to chime in. Actually, we got Tony. Let's go to Tony in Montreal. Tony, welcome to America at Night.
1: Yeah, how you doing? Tell your
0: about our Knicks, baby.
1: Yeah, Knicks all the way and four. And if you watch the game tonight, I know you probably were watching it. Are you in Long Island or something like that?
0: Yeah, we're in Hofstra. And Tim, our executive producer here at Hofstra, had the game on. Now hold on a second, Tim, grab the microphone. Grab the microphone. This is really important.
2: Yeah.
0: Did I watch the game?
2: No, the TV is facing me, not you.
0: Not me.
2: So I got to see everything.
0: Yeah. Now he did give me updates from time to time, but I was focused on the show. I want you people to know how I suffered tonight.
2: He was locked in.
1: That's punishment, McGraw. That's punishment, man. Come on. Listen, tell the guy out in, I don't know where he's from. Tony from Montreal knows the difference between JFK, RFK, and RFK Jr. And I know that RFK Jr. is the son of Bobby Kennedy. And that is not to be mistaken, since I read Schlesinger's book on Bobby Kennedy. And I did that as a jan plan at Colby College. So thank you very much. Maybe the slip of the tongue because I'm under 30 seconds and I've got about 4,000 things in my head. And I'm listening to McGraw that's always sidebarring me. So I won't blame it on just sidebar McGraw, but I'll blame it on myself for not being
0: active. Hey, you know what?
1: Thanks anyway.
0: We all got it. It was, who misspeaks more than I do? So don't worry about it. You're all good.
1: Hey, listen, by the way, what a game tonight. And it's just that the starting five are always complimented by someone off the bench. And it's just like Robinson or Shamet or however you pronounce his name. Just an unbelievable, I think they're on a 12-game run right now, 1,400 points. You know what? The Canyon of Heroes, they're going to have a new, I hope,

0: champion NBA Knicks. I would be the happiest guy in Montreal. I'll be the next president of the fan club in Montreal for the Knicks. How's that, McGraw? And I'll invite you to the parade. It'll be a parade of one.
1: A parade of two. I'll meet you up there. We can dribble a basketball.
0: We can have a moose head together. I can have the non-alcoholic moose head. How's that?
1: There you go. Thank you, Tony. Good stuff, as always. So he mentioned, you got it, Tony. He mentioned Pierre Salinger's book on the Kennedys. I believe that's where this anecdote came from. But when President Kennedy put a blockade and a moratorium on all of Cuba's goods, right? So we've would not allow any more Cuban goods into the country. He sent Pierre Salinger down to Cuba to bring back a whole bunch of Cuban cigars. And once Pierre Salinger came back from Cuba, had secured enough Cuban cigars and was safely back in the United States, then and only then did President Kennedy sign the order embargoing all goods from Cuba. So he wanted to make sure he had enough Cubans. Also, here's another story for you about the Knicks in the finals. I don't know if you remember this, but it was 1994, and the New York Knicks were in the finals, and they were playing the Houston Rockets, and it was a Saturday afternoon, and that was exactly the same time as the O.J. Simpson white Bronco chase. So if you remember, NBC had Bob Costas on the call and then had Tom, they would like put the game in the box and then they would go to Tom Brokaw. Tom Brokaw, everybody saying, "Lightly knows." I'm Tom Brokaw, everybody saying, "Lightly knows." They had Tom Brokaw then give an update on the O.J. Simpson case or try or the chase while he was going through the streets of L.A. So it was this bizarre sort of NBA final where the Knicks are playing the Houston Rockets and they're doing a screen side by side with the O.J. Simpson chase. Do you remember that? That was insane. And then apparently it came out years later. Listen to this crazy thing. It came out years later that while O.J. is in the back seat of the car with Al Cowlings driving, Al Cowlings says, "Call Bob Costas." So O.J. Simpson picks up the phone and calls the NBC studios and says, "I need to talk to Bob Costas." And whoever answered the phone said, "Who is it?" And they said, "It's O.J. Simpson." And this person said, "Yeah, right." We thought it was a crank call and hung up the phone. But apparently that's a true story where O.J. Simpson, during the chase, during the NBA Finals in 1994, while riding through the streets of L.A., in that slow motion car chase, right? Which is, if anybody was alive, remembers where you were when that happened. O.J. Simpson in the back seat tried to call Bob Costas, who was doing the NBA Finals, the Knicks and the Houston Rockets. How's that for a story? All right, let's go to the phone. Let's go to the voicemails here. Let's go to number one. We got Mystery Man. Mystery Man, what do you got for us?
2: I have an idea for this country. A national book club. We need a national book club for this country. Where people get together and read magazines and newspapers and have parties, have book parties every year. I think that's a good idea.
1: Well, first of all, I think it's a great idea, like the Oprah Book Club, right, where everybody has to have a shared experience. One of the great tragedies of the 21st century is that we have no more shared experiences. We have no more shared conversations, right? You're watching a great series and you say, did anybody watch Hacks? It's great. No, I didn't watch it last night. Don't tell me. I haven't seen it yet. So you end up, like, not talking to people about things you've seen because I haven't seen it yet. No, Mystery Man, I love that idea. I think that would be great. Anne in Connecticut, hello.
3: I just wanted to say I do enjoy your show. I do think you lean a little left. I love Tony, who talks from Canada. Anyway, most people do have something interesting to say, and I do enjoy that. Thank you.
1: I only lean a little left because the chairman is crooked. That's why. I mean, but if you look at me like through a mirror, then it looks like I lean right. Paul in

0: Zanesville, Ohio. Thank you very much for the phone call, Ann. That was very, very sweet. Thank you for calling. Paul in Zanesville, Ohio, what do you got for us? Oh, you have Paul. Do you want me to skip Paul? You should have Paul. Let's go to Doug in Wisconsin.
1: Yeah, now that you're in New York, I thought maybe you might be playing hooky on Monday night, going to see the Knicks game three. I wouldn't blame you if you did. If you do, I'll be watching. See you on TV with all the other stars.
0: Yeah, I was supposed to sit next to Timothy Chalamet, but I gave up my seat to Tracy Morgan. No, I those tickets are going for insane amounts of money, like $100,000. Yeah, Knicks fans are insane. I'd love to go, but plus game three, apparently President Trump's going to go. So imagine the insanity of the security to get into the Garden, not to mention the price of the thing. No, I'm headed home tomorrow morning. I got a little one and a honey to get back to. So no, but thank you, Doug. All right. Now we got Paul in Zanesville, Ohio. Paul, what do you got?
2: All this talk about Riz and everything makes me hungry. But, hey, I'd like to know your favorite candy bar. Mine was Reese's till they changed the recipe, like on Coke and so forth. But now I like a good payday, you know, in the little sense, you know, I like a good payday. But that and break me off a piece of that Kit Kat bar. McGraw, what's your favorite candy bar?
0: All right, favorite candy bar. All right, what do I got for my favorite candy bar? I'll do Kit Kat in a bind, but that's not my go-to. Payday, sorry. You enjoy your payday. Isn't the payday kind of like a Baby Ruth? I'm a Mounds guy. Sometimes you feel like a nut, sometimes you don't. I love a good Mounds. I love my peanut M&Ms, and I'm a Twizzlers guy. When I go to the movies, I get Twizzlers. I love me a good Twizzler, yeah. And the nibs? Do you ever do the nibs? Just the like little block of licorice? Yeah. No, I'm not forcing you to eat it. I'm just telling you what I like. If everybody liked Twizzlers, do you know how long the line would be to get Twizzlers? So it's something for everybody. All right, let's go to Joe in Arkansas. Joe, you were on America at Night.
3: I was noticing Tony is not too happy with Americans the way we handle our Presidente, the orange man. Maybe when he gets done with his 2 years, he can get citizenship in Canada and run for prime minister and see how he likes getting his economy wrecked. You know, I was for him at the beginning, but there's too much collateral damage going on. And this war in Iran, nope, nobody wants to support it any longer. It was a bad move. So anyway, I try to be as respectful as I can, but I've just about had all the executive orders I can stand anyway, and I know a lot of veterans that are the same way.
0: Joe in Salem, thank you very much. Okay, Scott has been banned from the show. We've allowed him on the voicemail. Let's see how he does tonight. Scott in St. Louis, what do you got for us?
4: Yeah, at least, maybe the Kennedys didn't disown him, RFK Jr., but at least five of them have been critical of RFK Jr. So publicly critical.
0: I apologize for stepping on you. You're right, Scott. His family has sort of been very vocal in their opposition to RFK Jr. And by the way, his Carolyn Kennedy's son, right, is running for Congress here in New York City against, it's a primary with a number of people, including former Republican George Conway, who was the man who financed the Paula Jones lawsuit against Bill Clinton. So, man, you got to keep a map out there to try and figure out who's on who.
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9: All right, we're not going to get to all of the phone callers. Just a couple more texts here. I hate the Knicks. That is from...

0: Where's that from? Rhode Island. I hate the Knicks. Certainly understandable. You're a Celtics fan. I could see how you are not a fan of the Knicks. He had a dragon tattoo. He had the dragon tattooed over the original controversial tattoo. Yeah, I saw it today. It looked like it's sort of blacked out or not as prevalent. Because when I saw it, I was like, well, what does that look like? So apparently he's had it altered, if you will. But that's the latest there. All right, we are officially out of time. I want to give a special shout-out to Hofstra University. I got to tell you, what a wonderful group, the professors, the dean, the students. If you're worried about the future of radio and media, it is in good hands with these kids here at Hofstra University. Everyone here couldn't have been any nicer, couldn't have been any more accommodating. The Talkers magazine went great. Michael Harrison is a true champion of radio and a godsend and one of the greats who has been able to bring together radio brethren from around the country for a common cause. It was really, really a wonderful 2 days. Everyone has been great. I apologize to Alex and Richard for putting a strain on the system, but I think it all worked out. It worked out great, so I want to thank everybody. We'll be back Monday night with a whole new host of shows and guests and phone calls and all that type of stuff. So we are officially out, headed back, and we'll start it all up again next Monday morning. Our producer is Alex Hinton, as always. Our engineer is Richard Good. Special thanks to Tim Fair from Hofstra University. You'll be hearing about him in the relatively near future. He's got a great radio career, a great career in the media, just waiting to happen. He's got to graduate first. He's got to pass that science test, I guess, on Monday. I'm McGraw Millhaven. Thanks for checking in, as always.
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6: From ABC News, I'm Wayne Cabot. Early morning airstrikes by Israel into Iran. Israel fired the missiles against President Trump's public advice not to, responding to missile fire from Tehran. That came on day 100 of an aspirational ceasefire that fails to hold. These attacks are the biggest breach yet, threatening to drag the wider Middle East back into a regional war, one that continues to involve the U.S.
7: The ceasefire between the U.S. and Iran around the Strait of Hormuz and in the Gulf is already pretty tenuous. We've seen that within the last 48 hours, the Iranians and the U.S. military exchanging pretty significant fire. The U.S. military insisting it is taking a defensive posture and attacking Iran to deter further attacks.
6: ABC's Tom Sufi Burridge in Jerusalem. A major change in L.A. Progressive Democrat Nithya Raman has overtaken Republican Spencer Pratt in the mayor's race. President Trump says California's slow vote count constitutes fraud, complaining in a new social media post that Republican candidates are being cheated. People who were able to score tickets for Game 3 of the NBA Finals at MSG can expect layers of lawmen and women.
7: Police have the barricades ready to go. They are lined up around the entire arena.
8: The Secret Service will be here as President Trump says he's coming to the game. The New York City native and Knicks fan would become the first sitting president to attend the NBA Finals. A watch party outside the arena has been canceled.
6: ABC's Perry Russum. President Trump is the biggest name politician to be in attendance, but Mayor Zoran Mamdani says he'll be there.
9: It'll be a very different place than the president, but I'll be there. I'll probably be standing for most of it.
6: The Knicks coming home with a 2-0 lead over the Spurs. Because of security, fans are advised to arrive 2 hours before tip-off. Some members of Iran's World Cup entourage are still waiting for their U.S. visas before this week's games in Los Angeles. You're listening to ABC News.
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0: From the WTMJ Breaking News Center, I'm Jessica Gatso. A motorcycle crash in the town of Jefferson leaves one person dead and another injured. Sheriff's deputies responded near Highway 18 and Bakertown Road Saturday night around 7:45. Investigators say the driver traveled onto the gravel shoulder of Highway 18, then crashed as they were trying to get back onto the road. One person died at the scene and the other was taken to the hospital. That person's condition is unknown. One person is under arrest after a shooting on Milwaukee's northwest side leaves a teenager injured. Police responded near 41st and Vera Avenue Sunday afternoon. The 15-year-old victim was taken to the hospital. Police are still investigating what led up to the shooting. The Wisconsin Center District Board will decide whether President and CEO Marty Brooks keeps his job. His employment is the only thing on the agenda for a special meeting set for Monday morning. Milwaukee Business Journal Editor-in-Chief Timothy Gibbons tells Wisconsin's Weekend Morning News.
1: For the past several days, he's been working remote. The attorneys for the Wisconsin Center District have instructed him to not come into the office. So he has been working out of state and has said that basically he's not allowed to do anything substantial. So clearly the next steps are board separation.
0: The tensions between Brooks and the board came over a study Brooks commissioned that recommended replacing the Miller High Life Theater with a convention center hotel. Drivers on Highway 100 near 894 will see lane restrictions in both directions starting this week.
2: Wisconsin DOT's Eric Hansen says southbound Highway 100 is already down to one lane between Cold Spring Road and Edgerton Avenue.
3: This is to allow for asphalt and bridge repair work, and that's scheduled to remain in place through Saturday, June 13th.
2: Once that work wraps up, Hansen says northbound Highway 100 is next.
3: So Highway 100 northbound is scheduled to be reduced from three lanes down to one lane.
2: That northbound restriction runs between Edgerton and Layton starting at 10 p.m. Monday, June 8th, lasting through Saturday, June 13th. Debbie Lozaga, WTMJ News.
0: In sports, the Brewers sweep the Rockies after a 12-4 win in Game 3. Next up, on to Las Vegas. The Brewers start a series with the Athletics Monday night. Coverage beginning at 8:30 on your home of the Brewers, 620 WTMJ. Your WTMJ forecast. Monday, rain is likely. We could see some heavy rain at times, a high of 80 by the lake and 84 inland. Tuesday, another chance for storms, otherwise warm and humid, high of 84 by the lake, 88 inland. On Wednesday, hot and humid, a high of 92. Thursday, still hot and humid, rain and storms likely once again, a high of 91. I'm Jessica Gatso, WTMJ News.
4: This is Lee Habib, and this is Our American Stories, the show where America is the star and the American people, coming to you from the city where the West begins, Fort Worth, Texas. They were the king and queen of late-night TV until it all came crashing down. Here with the story is Mark Malkoff, author of In Love with Johnny Carson, one obsessive fan's journey to find the genius behind the legend. Take it away, Mark.
5: Johnny was secure enough that he would let anybody guest host the show that he thought would be interesting. Johnny felt he needed rest from the show to do the best that he did. So it would be anybody from golfer Arnold Palmer to Hogan's Hero star Bob Crane to Don Rickles to Michael Landon guest hosting the show. You would have Kirk Douglas, a big movie star, guest host the show. Then you would have quarterback from the Jets, Joe Namath, guest host. You never knew who was going to be guest hosting this show. Joan Rivers in 1965 probably had the best comedic debut.
6: You know, in the last few years, you find out, especially in television, people who usually write comedy material for other people, comedy writers that is, are not usually amusing themselves. I don't know why. But here is a young lady who not only writes funny, she is funny herself. Would you welcome, please, Joan Rivers.
5: She went on Johnny's show. She was introduced as a female comedy writer. She was writing for a TV show called Candid Camera, which was a hidden camera show. And she went on the show, and Johnny told her that night, I have a feeling you're going to be a big star. Joan Rivers the next day was heralded in the press as the biggest comedic female find since Carol Burnett. She was back with Johnny less than 2 weeks later, and Joan's life changed. Johnny loved Joan. In 1982, Johnny decided, I want to have a permanent guest.

0: host, and that's going to be Joan Rivers. Joan ended up breaking Frank Sinatra's record. It was either in Atlantic City or Las Vegas, and she became one of the highest paid entertainers in Las Vegas and Atlantic City because she was the permanent guest host on The Tonight Show. And Johnny absolutely loved her. Miss Rivers was able to get her own show opposite Johnny on the Fox network, which had just started, and she launched that in 1986. Barry Diller, who was the head of Fox, had told me that he had told Miss Rivers, "You need to tell Johnny you are going to be competing against him." Barry Diller played in a poker game with Johnny Carson, was friends with him. It was Neil Simon, Chevy Chase, Carl Reiner, Steve Martin. And Barry Diller told Joan, "You need to tell Johnny." Miss Rivers did not tell Johnny, and he found out the day before that Miss Rivers was to announce it in a press conference and was devastated.
1: Carson, as you know, is going off this week, and I wasn't asked. I wasn't asked to come on and say goodbye. I wasn't asked in any way, shape, or form to be part of that with NBC, even though we did call. And what had gone down with me and with Johnny Carson was something private. But I left, as you know, to do my own show. And as we get close, I get more and more sentimental, and people were coming up and saying to me, "Carson, Carson, Carson." As some of you may remember, I was the first woman ever to host the show permanently. And it was a lot of steps in my life. And I had come out of nowhere when Carson put his arm around me on my first shot. I had been brought up 7 times, by the way. And the girl from Larchmont trying very hard to be a comedian. When ladies were not comedians, we go back to 1966. And my first night on the show, I'd been working as an office temporary and had gone to do the show. And that night, Carson said to me, "You're going to be a star." And I was so stupid and young. I looked around. I didn't know who he was talking to. But I just want to say, because they won't let me say it on The Tonight Show, the show changed my life. I am totally grateful. I wouldn't be wearing this watch. I wouldn't be wearing this charm bracelet. I wouldn't be having this show without it.
0: He was very, very hurt that somebody he gave the big break would not tell him to his face that she was going to compete.
2: It was horrible for me. And when the deal was going to be announced, the first one I called was Carson. And he hung up on me and never spoke to me again. Right before the deal was going to be announced, I said, "Johnny, it's Joan, and I think I'm leaving the show. I have my own show at Fox," and click. So then I called him back, and I said, "Johnny," and he clicked down again, would not hear me. But it became business. He became what he was, what we all are. Johnny Carson didn't become Johnny Carson, didn't get himself out of Nebraska because he was a sweet kid. You get out because you have drive. Johnny was a tough, aggressive killer. That's how he got to be Johnny Carson. And I look back and I think maybe I should have just gone and asked him.
0: Johnny, everybody said, would have said, "I'm happy for you. I wish you all the best, but I would advise you against it." Johnny was concerned that her style would just not work every night. Every 5 weeks it worked, but Joan Rivers would make fun of Elizabeth Taylor's weight, do a lot of cruel jokes, and didn't think it would work every single night, and it didn't. The thing that Johnny Carson had his heart broken even more is Joan Rivers tried to take Johnny's producer, Peter LaSalle. Every talent coordinator that Johnny had was offered double their salary to go to Miss Rivers' show, and he could not believe that the woman that he mentored would try to take his staff, and he never talked to her again. Miss Rivers, after 9 or 10 months, her show ended because Barry Diller, who was the head of Fox, told Miss Rivers that she needed to remove her husband, Edgar Rosenberg, who's producer of the show, and Joan Rivers said she wouldn't do it, and then Barry Diller said that you're going to be fired. She thought Mr. Diller was bluffing. He wasn't. Miss Rivers was removed as the host of The Late Show on Fox. 2 months later, Edgar Rosenberg took his own life. But Joan Rivers, even though that they had their issues, would always say Johnny was the best straight man in the history of the business.
2: Johnny Carson was the best straight man ever. He knew where you were going. He knew when to come in and say, "How fat was she?" He knew when not to say it.
3: No, my wedding night was a disaster. You know that. A lot of men smoke after they make love. Edgar smoked during. Now that's... Ask me for a light. You think that's nice? I say, get it yourself on the dashboard. What's the matter?
2: There was that immediate connection. You knew you were bringing your little gift to him of a joke, and you knew he was going to open it and love it.
4: I must say publicly, you always compliment me on this show, telling you that you owe

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5: 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They're everywhere. They're, you know, every grocery store, bar, gas station, bodega, you name it. It's Pilsner. It was first made in a small, what was then a sort of a mid-sized city of the Austrian Empire called Pilsen, and what's now the Czech Republic. The local aristocrats in Pilsen, who had the right to brew and sell beer locally, they were getting tired of their beer, their local beer, getting beaten out of the marketplace by beers from Bavaria just over the border. So the aristocrats in Pilsen are like, we're tired of losing market share to these guys, these Bavarians making these lighter, better beers. So we gotta co-opt what they're doing, right? So you can imagine, you know, they literally have meeting after meeting, memos and manifestos about how to compete with Bavarian beer and knock it out of the marketplace in Pilsen. So what they do is they hire a Bavarian brewmaster named Josef Grohl, who uses Bavarian know-how, Bavarian recipes, Bavarian techniques, in other words, just sort of imports German technique and style over the border, and makes this beer for the burghers, for the aristocrats of Pilsen to sell. And he ends up making in late 1842. Now it's lost to history whether Grohl himself intended for this to happen, but the specific ingredients he used and the water quality, the local water quality, which was very important to brewing then as now, turned out the lightest looking beer anyone had ever seen up to that point. Before that, beer for millennia is dark and it's thick and it's rich. It's like liquid bread, and they weren't the color of sunshine.

0: Pilsner was. This lager made in Pilsen in 1842. You know, it looks beautiful, right? It's bubbly. It's clear. It's crisp when you taste it. It's a beer that's unlike anybody has ever seen. Right from the get-go, Pilsner is extremely unique. And it quickly grows in popularity, first in the Austrian Empire, then in Central Europe, and then basically all over the world to the present day. It picked, you know, the best time to be born and the best time to leave home, because it's born in this kind of supernova of technological change and political change, especially in Europe. The technological change, you know, is everything from the mass production of glass, which had never happened before in the history of humanity, because Pilsner looks great in a glass, it looks great poured, it looks great in glass bottles. The technology for fighting bacteria and infection, which can be deadly to beer and deadly to beer sales, comes along around at the same time. Brewing techniques, temperature measurement, all that is sort of blossoming around the same time as Joseph Grohl is doing those first batches of Pilsner and Pilsen. And then you also have stuff like the railroad for better shipping. The first mechanical refrigeration starts up because Pilsner, like most lager beers, unlike ales, tastes better cold. It's easier to preserve them too. But the political change is really what spurs Pilsner's story from sort of a local legend to, you know, worldwide fame. There's all these revolutions and counter-revolutions in Europe, and a lot of Germans and Czechs fled the turmoil. They were done with these wars and fighting, and they settled in the United States, a lot of them. There were about a million Germans emigrated to the U.S. in the 1850s alone. They find the most opportunity farther inland, so they settle in cities like Chicago, Milwaukee, St. Louis. They take their preference for lighter lagers and lighter colored lagers and lighter tasting lagers to the United States. And of course, the dominant style by then is Pilsner. And so that's how it spread. Basically, anywhere you had Germans in the mid to late 19th century, you were going to have beer, and the beer was overwhelmingly going to be Pilsner. Wherever Germans go, they bring this Jones for the lighter lager.
1: And with the winds of the Industrial Revolution at their back, these immigrants created some of the most recognizable names in the beer industry today, including Anheuser-Busch.
0: Eberhard Anheuser and Adolphus Busch were father-in-law and son-in-law, and they became business partners. Adolphus Busch basically rescued his father-in-law's business. He had a brewery that was failing, right? So after the Civil War in the early 1860s, Adolphus Busch begins to build the Anheuser-Busch Brewing Company into this mega conglomerate, and he does it largely behind a recipe for a Pilsner imitation that he gets via a business partner of his who had been traveling in Europe and knew of the popularity of this lighter colored, lighter tasting lager called Pilsner. Brings it back to Adolphus Busch, says, "Can you make this for me?" He does, and he eventually acquires the rights to it. They name it after a Czech town called Budweis or Budweiser. And that becomes just a sensation from the late 1870s onward, for many of the reasons that, you know, Pilsner itself became a sensation, is that it just looked good. It looked modern, it looked good in a glass, it looked good in a bottle. Anheuser-Busch is the biggest bottler of any foodstuff at the time in the late 19th century. And it just takes off from there. I mean, there was sort of an arms race in the late 1900s between Frederick Pabst and Adolphus Busch to have kind of the biggest brewery in the U.S. and perhaps the world. And they were both racing each other with Pilsners. In Busch's case, it was Budweiser. In Pabst's case, it was what we now know as Pabst Blue Ribbon. Because of this arms race, they end up just sort of sweeping all before them, competition-wise, and end up as, you know, the kings of brewing by 1900, by, you know, the 19-teens. And Because of that race, Pilsner gets more and more ubiquitous and more unavoidable.
1: And increasingly on the radar of temperance advocates wanting to end the sale and consumption of alcohol in the U.S.
0: Back into the 1900s, right, there's a movement to improve the United States. You know, in many cases, well-intentioned. And one of the ways to improve it is to cut back on overconsumption of alcohol. Now, the U.S. in the early 1900s was not a beer country. It was whiskey. Whiskey

0: cider. And Americans drank a tremendous amount compared with the rest of the world. European visitors who chronicled their visits to the U.S. always noted how much and how frequently Americans drank. So there was an understandable temperance movement to sort of slow things down. Then what happens is you have this mass immigration of Germans, and they bring with them a different way of drinking and a different type of drink. They bring lighter lagers, which are much, much lower in alcohol than whiskey. And they drink it in beer gardens, and the beer gardens are family affairs, and Germans are still, you know, despite the fact that they drink this beer, noted for their industriousness and their hard work. So it sort of clashes with what the temperance advocates have been telling people for decades. That if you drink, you know, you're gonna be derelict and desolate and, you know, not contribute, you're not gonna get up for work the next morning, et cetera, et cetera. German Americans disrupt this narrative. And so the temperance movement has to turn its efforts toward combating beer as well. And they also have to turn their efforts toward combating the brewers behind the beer. And they have a very tough time of it, but they get a boon from World War I. America's enemy in World War I, of course, was the German Empire. So the temperance advocates seize on American skittishness about German culture. War ends in late 1918. Prohibition passes in 1919, takes effect in 1920. I don't think it would have happened with the speed it did without the war and the anti-German feelings that the war engendered. It's just a fascinating slice of life and culture when you realize what happened over those 70 years, you know, and how Pilsner and beer is right in the middle of it.
1: And great American storytelling and history through the lens of beer. When we come back, more of this remarkable story of how the beer of kings changed the world. The story of Pilsner continues here on Our American Stories.
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1: Hey, it's Kristen Bry from Point Taken on 620 WTMJ. 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
4: And we return to Our American Stories and the story of the Pilsner with Tom Acatelli, author of Pilsner, How the Beer of Kings Changed the World. When we last left off, anti-German sentiment in the U.S. was at an all-time high because of World War I, and Prohibition went into effect, impacting brewers profoundly. Let's pick up where we last left off.
5: With animosity towards Germans and German culture at an all-time high after World War I, the 18th Amendment was passed, ushering in Prohibition. With their market dried up, brewers were forced to set aside beer and make other products to survive. Pilsner was put on hold.
6: Some of them made near beer. They switched to, you know, alcohol that could be used in machinery, but a lot of them didn't survive. It's a much smaller field of brewers in the United States post-1933 when Prohibition ends. And what that means is the ones who could survive, who could get by, who could skirt disaster, they come out with the ability to grow very fast. Their reach expands, and you see this massive consolidation in the industry where the big get bigger and the smaller kind of disappear.
5: Before Prohibition became the law of the land, there were over 4,000 breweries in the United States. By 1975, there were 115.
6: And that's where I think Pilsner starts to have a wider cultural effect. Marketing Pilsner becomes such a, you know, an acute focus of these bigger breweries that they start to really innovate when it comes to advertising and marketing. So you get the quirky beer jingles, you get the cartoon characters, you get the sports partnerships, any number of things that we all know today, and we can probably remember our favorite taglines like "Tastes great, less filling," "All you ever want in a beer and less." I mean, all those, you know, the champagne of beers, et cetera, et cetera. That comes about after Prohibition and helps Pilsner grow its reach wider and helps these breweries get that much bigger. The Budweisers, the Millers, they grew and grew and grew. Pilsner becomes so big, you couldn't get away from it. The first big change comes when the Miller Brewing Company, which had recently been acquired by Philip Morris, the tobacco giant, they were laser focused on growing from, I think they were the eighth or ninth biggest brewery in the country. They wanted to be number two behind Anheuser-Busch. They know that they're not going to be number one. Anheuser-Busch is so far ahead of any brewer, maybe except for Heineken, in the entire world. And how do they do that? They introduce Miller Lite.
7: And this is the one I'm holding on to.

0: beer from Miller. It has a third less calories than the regular beer. It's less filling, and it tastes terrific, too. I also love the easy opening can.
1: Miller Lite kind of changes the game. There had been light beers before, but they, you know, the marketing had always been toward people who maybe wanted to diet or to lose weight. But the problem is, if they're trying to lose weight, they're not going to look to beer at all, whether it's lower in calories or not. So Miller Lite basically presented itself as, quote, a low-calorie beer that tasted like beer. They wanted to be known as just beer, but with low calories. So they came up with the famous tagline,
2: like beer from Miller, everything you always wanted in a beer and less.
1: And it became this kind of sensation, you know, light beer. Just a quick aside, you know, this is another example of Pilsner's influence. You know, Miller Lite put a fine Pilsner right on the bottle. You can still see it on the labels today. But, you know, light, L-I-T-E or L-I-G-H-T, seeped into all sorts of foodstuffs from that point on in the 1970s. So you had light everything. But back to beer. So light beer happens and it becomes, you know, so Pilsner, you know, becomes even bigger and more influential.
3: The United States had essentially become a beer desert, but things were about to change that would lead to a whole new industry being developed by innovating entrepreneurs.
1: You had a growing number of people, mostly homebrewers and their fans, who wanted more variety, who were tired of these beers that all seemed to look and taste the same. And indeed, they did. They start meeting sort of underground because homebrewing was illegal in the United States, just sort of a quirk of post-Prohibition America. The federal government forgot to legalize it. They legalized winemaking coming out of Prohibition, but not homebrewing. But then that happens in 1978. There's a push on from California, from some lawmakers and homebrew enthusiasts in California, to have it, homebrewing legalized at the federal level. That happens in early 1978 and takes effect in 1979. But what does that do? That sort of brings these homebrewers out of the shadows. And people begin openly sharing information. And they begin openly selling and sharing materials and recipes. So you have this sort of blossoming of underground entrepreneurial spirit turning pro. And that's where you get the sort of the first proliferation of smaller breweries in the United States. It's the late 1970s, early 1980s. So you have this infusion of knowledge, and you have this counter-reaction to the rise of light beer. If you wanted a richer tasting beer in the 1970s, up to that point, you had to make it yourself. Or you had to like chance upon it while, you know, in Europe or something like that. But suddenly you start to see the growth of microbrewing. Pilsner is still dominant and it's still dominant today, but you now have just sort of this kaleidoscope of styles and breweries.
3: Today there are over 8,000 breweries in the United States. That's over double of what existed before Prohibition. And a big reason why these breweries exist is the Pilsner and its oversaturation in the market during the 1970s. But everything old is new again, and today the Pilsner is having a remarkable resurgence among even the people who tried to get away from it all those years ago.
1: You know, history repeats itself, and beer is very much sort of a cyclical thing. I mean, people discover and rediscover different styles and different approaches all the time, and I think Pilsner is just kind of having a moment because craft brewing was a reaction to Pilsner's rise. And now I think the sort of rise of Pilsner within craft brewing is a reaction to craft brewing's rise. The defining feature, the defining characteristic of IPAs is bitterness. It's high, you know, that bitterness from hops. And so the sort of overwhelming prickly crispness and you know, alcoholic kick. And so if you want something different, what do? You know, you turn to a lighter tasting, sweeter beer. And that's Pilsner. You could not have had this counter-reaction toward Pilsner without the rise of the bitterer IPAs and, you know, the heavier seasonal beers and then in porters and ales and all that. Without those, you wouldn't have this reaction. But again, you wouldn't have those without the rise of Pilsner originally. So it's kind of funny. They've all sort of intersected. And there's no end in sight, too. That's the thing. There's this, you know, in many countries, federal governments or national governments regulate style and ingredients and proportions of ingredients in wine and spirits. But that's not the case for beer. You can call yourself whatever you want in the U.S. as long as you follow some, you know, guidelines as far as what you put on your label. You have to use Merlot, a certain proportion of Merlot grapes if you're going to call yourself a Merlot, if you're going to call your wine a Merlot. You don't have to use a certain proportion or a certain type of hop if you're going to call your beer an

0: IPA. So it lends itself to this experimentation in the marketplace. And I think that's kind of a wonderful thing because it creates this experimental dynamic. And that brings everything full circle too. Because what is Pilsner to begin with? It was somebody 170 years ago experimenting with existing styles and ideas until they came up with something new. And that's still going on today.
1: And a special thanks to Monty Montgomery for that piece. And Monty's passion is beer, sampling every kind possible. Also, Tom Acatelli, a special thanks to him. He's the author of Pilsner, How the Beer of Kings Changed the World. And I keep thinking about that line, where Germans go, they bring their Pilsner. And think about that with Italians, too, and their contribution with food, and Mexican-Americans, Chinese-Americans. And this is what we do here. We eat each other's food, and then we marry each other. The story of Pilsner, and the story of so much more, American history and American life and culture, here on Our American Stories.

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0: Father's Day is almost here. Just think how much your father means to you. WTMJ's John Merck here. 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
1: And we continue with our American stories. Up next, a story from Rich Wingo. Wingo played football at the University of Alabama under legendary coach Paul Bear Bryant. Bryant is considered by many to be one of the greatest college football coaches of all time. Wingo also played five seasons for the Green Bay Packers from 1979 to 1984. Here's Rich Wingo with the story of how his time under Coach Bryant and with the Green Bay Packers transformed his life.
2: I was raised in Northern Indiana, Elkhart. It's right on the Michigan line. Coach Bryant recruited me. I was looking to go to, had committed to Notre Dame, Coach Bryant, I just felt it was too far from home, and actually committed to Notre Dame. And my father, I came home from that visit that weekend, and my father said, "That's a great school. You get a great education." He said, "But Rich, I don't want to see you come through that back door until Christmas time," because I was 20 minutes from Notre Dame. And when he was 17 and left high school, he went and fought in a world war, and he wanted me to separate. And so that after that, that's, you know, hurt my feelings, actually, you know, honestly. And I told my high school coach I wanted to visit Alabama because they had recruited me. And I did. I came down here. It was February. It was 70 degrees and beautiful. And I left 13 below in Chicago. But I wanted to be a part of something special. Coach Bryant said if I wanted to be a part of something and work hard, pay a price, I was welcome. If I didn't, put me on a plane and send me home. Well, Coach Bryant, I don't think, liked me too much. One day at practice, a week before our first game, I was a starting middle linebacker, and he kicked me off the team, kicked me off the field. And I met him in his office that night after practice, and he told me he thought I was a good player, thought he was a good coach, but he just wasn't sure if he wanted me on his team. It broke my heart, crushed me. He told me that I was satisfied and content with where I was, and he said, "I want people around me that are sold out, all in, committed." And he said, "Rich, you're not." I was starting the year before as a sophomore, but that's not what he was taught. He said he could take people less of an athlete. He said, "I can take those guys and I can win championships with those guys because they want to get a little better every single day." And he was spot on. And by the grace of God, the next day he took me back. He told me that we'll pretend like nothing ever happened. And in fact, everything happened. I was the first person on the field, the last to leave, the one that was in every drill, gave it everything they had, you know, in the weight room, in the film room, you know, that day, the next day, the next day. And over a period of time, you know, I came from a place of content to committed. And it's because he cared enough about me to push me, to take me to a place that I didn't want to go. And I'm so thankful that he got me there. And in the years at Green Bay, the 7 years I played at Green Bay, I mean, you know, I would always look back on that. And that was the difference in my football and probably my life as far as effort. So Coach Bryant had a huge impact on my life. But one thing I do worry about today, you know, I couldn't imagine being a coach today with having the ability to know that if I get on this player, because he desperately needs someone to tough love him and make him do things that he doesn't want to

do. I mean, that's what coaches do. That he has the opportunity to never come back. He's going to the portal. He's going to transfer tomorrow. And he's being paid. He can leave whenever he wants to leave. I mean, I'm sorry, but when I was 18, 19 years old, I was very immature. I do stupid things. And we don't like to be told what to do at that age. I couldn't imagine coaching today. You know, when I was there, we lived in a dorm. They paid for our food. They paid for our education. We felt blessed that we were getting a free education. We had to work for it. But what an honor. And today, I feel like these young people feel entitled because they're made to feel entitled. And I think it's just, I wouldn't raise my sons that way. You know, if you really love someone, the greatest thing, the best thing you can do is make them do things they don't want to do. That's the beauty of sport. But see, today, if he were to kick Rich Wingo off the team his junior year, starting inside linebacker, I would have had my nose in the air and I would have gone to the portal and I would have gone to some, just given up and missed the greatest lesson that I could have learned. It was my fourth year at Green Bay. I had it made. Married to my college sweetheart, starting middle linebacker for the Green Bay Packers. Man, that was my life's dream. God, I mean, you know, does it get any better? But about halfway through the season, there was something terribly missing. And it had nothing to do with football, but football didn't fulfill. And I came to a place in my life where I just said, there's got to be more to life than this. And I was searching and really searching. And God stationed a man in my life. His name was John Anderson. Andy was an All-American outside linebacker for Michigan. Andy was my roommate for 7 years when we would travel on the road. Andy was in charge of chapel services, and he would always invite me to chapel. And seldom would I ever go. We'd get in town on a Saturday afternoon. We'd meet and have chapel and then play the game on Sunday. But seldom did I go, just because I knew what was right, but I always chose what was wrong. My parents did a wonderful job. My dad was a deacon. My mom taught Sunday school. I mean, listen, I was raised in the church. I knew what was right. It's just that I chose to do. I wanted to live my life. And I was lost. You know, the Bible says that the evidence of your salvation is by the fruit. And I was bearing no fruit. I walked the aisle. I checked the box. I was baptized. I checked that back when I was 12 years old. But I was as lost could be. And Andy invited me to chapel. We were playing the New York Jets in New York. And he said, Rich, come. There's going to be a famous baseball player, New York Yankee, Hall of Famer. And so I thought, well, I'm searching. I'll go. So I went. I don't even remember his name. I just remember one thing that he said. He said he envisioned Judgment Day being like this. And he said that he stepped through a turnstile and Jesus Christ was seated on his right and Satan was seated on his left. And he said, Almighty God was on this unbelievable throne. And he said, it was just, he said the words I couldn't even express, I couldn't even look at. He had my attention. And he said, when it was my turn, this huge semi-truck backed up. And Satan stands up, opens the tractor trailer doors, and it's packed full of computer printout paper. The truck, you know, remember how computer printout paper was? It was all connected and the smallest print. And he said that Satan grabbed the end of it and he started reading. And he said, he's reading the filthiest, sickest, most perverted sin you and I have ever heard. And he said, in front of God, and he said, in front of Jesus, who gave his life for this sin. And he said, all of a sudden, I realized that what he was reading was my sin. Those were all, that truck is packed full of my sin. And now he's really got my attention. And he said that, he said, in front of God, and he said, it just goes on and on. The sins of the mind, the sins of the mouth, the arrogance, the flesh, the filth, the lust, the anger, the pain. He said, it's all. And he just goes on. He's loving it. And God finally interrupts him and looks at him. And he said, what about it? And he said, before I could just say, Father, just cast me to hell, because that's what I deserve. He said, Jesus stood up, put his hand on the Father and said, Father, he's with me. And I remember sitting there in that New York hotel meeting room saying to myself, Jesus Christ would never stand for me. I'm a joke. Yeah. I'm a liar. From the world's view, I

0: was a good guy. I didn't do drugs. I didn't cheat on my wife, but I would have, because I was searching. And I couldn't wait to get out of there. I'd like to tell you I gave my life to Christ. I was too prideful, too arrogant. I didn't want my teammates to see me. And 3 weeks I ran from Almighty God. And I found myself in an empty Green Bay locker room one night, the last guy there. I don't know how, I don't know why, I don't know where the managers, I don't know where the trainers were. I was just in my locker and I was just sitting there saying, I mean, I'm the middle linebacker for the Green Bay, I'm the signal caller, I'm the quarterback of the team, and I could care less about the game. And I just begged Jesus Christ. I said, man, if you are real, come into my life, change me. Take control of my life. No longer am I the authority of my life, that you be the authority. And then I put my faith and my trust in you. And he did. I mean, I was one of those guys that was radically changed. I mean, people thought I got a concussion or something. You know, I was the talk. Did you hear about, did you see, you know, I was that guy. Amen.
1: And a terrific job on the production and editing by Greg Hengler. A special thanks to Rich Wingo for sharing his story, and a shout out to 1819 News and their media company in Alabama. And my goodness, that story about Bear Bryant and that confrontation. Bear says, I want people who are sold out, all in and committed, and you're not. And as Wingo told us, everything changed. Rich Wingo's story of Bear Bryant and the faith journey of Rich Wingo here on Our American Stories.
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2: From ABC News, I'm Brian Clark. The Middle East ceasefire under even more pressure this morning as Iran and Israel trade attacks. ABC's Tom Soufi Burge is in Jerusalem.
3: Iran was making a statement by targeting northern Israel because earlier in the day, we heard reports that the Israeli military had struck against the Iranian-backed militant group Hezbollah in the Lebanese capital, Beirut.
2: Iran's threatened to cut off negotiations with the U.S. over Israel's attacks in Lebanon. More from ABC's Karen Hua in Washington.
4: Israel's operation against Iran-backed Hezbollah in Lebanon has created tension between Trump and Netanyahu and remains a sticking point for any peace deal. President Trump telling the Financial Times Netanyahu won't have any choice but to accept a deal with Iran. Trump saying, I call the shots. Netanyahu doesn't call the shots.
2: Those tensions pushing Brent crude prices up over $97 a barrel this morning. Ukraine's president meeting over the weekend with European leaders and demanding that Russian leader Vladimir Putin respond to his open letter calling for talks. President Volodymyr Zelensky speaking to Sky News.
5: I wanted very much to send him that to stop playing these games and answer. If it's a public letter, he has to answer.
2: In New York City, five people were stabbed at a rampage in Penn Station. Brandon Norwood saw it happen.
6: I got near track one. I saw somebody get stabbed. They screamed. Everybody started running.
2: One person's under arrest. Security's getting tighter in New York. The NBA Finals head to New York tonight. President Trump expected to be there. So will Mayor Zoran Mamdani.
7: It'll be a very different place than the president, but I'll be there. I'll probably be standing for most of it.
2: The Knicks lead the San Antonio Spurs 2-0. 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
1: From the WTMJ Breaking News Center, I'm Jessica Gatso. A motorcycle crash in the town of Jefferson leaves one person dead and another injured. Sheriff's deputies responded near Highway 18 and Bakertown Road Saturday night around 7:45. Investigators say the driver traveled onto the gravel shoulder of Highway 18, then crashed as they were trying to get back onto the road. One person died at the scene and the other was taken to the hospital. That person's condition is unknown. One person is under arrest after a shooting on Milwaukee's northwest side leaves a teenager injured. Police responded near 41st and Vera Avenue Sunday afternoon. The 15-year-old victim was taken to the hospital. Police are still investigating what led up to the shooting. The Wisconsin Center District Board will decide whether President and CEO Marty Brooks keeps his job. His employment is the only thing on the agenda for a special meeting set for Monday morning. Milwaukee Business Journal Editor-in-Chief Timothy Gibbons tells Wisconsin's Weekend Morning News.
2: For the past several days, he's been working remote. The attorneys for the Wisconsin Center District have instructed him to not come into the office. So he has been working out of state and has said that basically he's not allowed to do anything substantial. So clearly the next steps are board separation.
1: The tensions between Brooks and the board came over a study Brooks commissioned that recommended replacing the Miller High Life Theater with a convention center hotel. Drivers on Highway 100 near 894 will see lane restrictions in both directions starting this week.
3: Wisconsin DOT's Eric

0: Hansen says southbound Highway 100 is already down to one lane between Cold Spring Road and Edgerton Avenue.
1: This is to allow for asphalt and bridge repair work, and that's scheduled to remain in place through Saturday, June 13th.
0: Once that work wraps up, Hansen says northbound Highway 100 is next.
1: So Highway 100 northbound is scheduled to be reduced from three lanes down to one lane.
0: That northbound restriction runs between Edgerton and Layton, starting at 10 p.m. Monday, June 8th, lasting through Saturday, June 13th. Debbie Lozaga, WTMJ News.
2: In sports, the Brewers sweep the Rockies after a 12-4 win in Game 3. Next up, on to Las Vegas. The Brewers start a series with the Athletics Monday night. 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Your WTMJ forecast. Monday, rain is likely. We could see some heavy rain at times, a high of 80 by the lake and 84 inland. Tuesday, another chance for storms, otherwise warm and humid, high of 84 by the lake, 88 inland. On Wednesday, hot and humid, a high of 92. Thursday, still hot and humid, rain and storms likely once again, a high of 91. I'm Jessica Gatso, WTMJ News.
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4: Growing fears of escalation. Good morning, I'm Gordon Deal, along with Nicole Murray, on this Monday, June 8th. Glad you could be with us. Here's what we have for you this hour.
5: Israel and Iran have targeted each other for the first time since an April ceasefire. Oil prices jumped on the news.
4: Authorities in Ohio are looking for two gunmen who injured 12 people while shooting at each other during a festival in Toledo.
5: Late returns are benefiting liberals in the Los Angeles mayoral primary, with a city council member jumping to second place.
4: And are delivery drivers getting the full tip from their customers?
6: Increasingly, we're seeing some of these drivers talk to the people they're delivering to, right? And one of the things they realize sometimes is that, you know, say the customers tip them $10 and they've only received $5 on their end, right? So the next question is, what's happened?
4: Alex Bitter at Business Insider on DoorDash and Walmart recently settling claims that they didn't always pass along tips to drivers. A ceasefire in the Middle East is once again teetering on the brink after Israel and Iran exchanged attacks that lasted into this morning. The wave of attacks began with an Israeli strike on Beirut amid renewed fighting with Hezbollah, the terrorist group supported by Iran. Iran fired multiple missiles in several waves of attacks. Then Israel said its air force struck military targets in central and western Iran in response. Israel also said it struck a petrochemical complex in Mashhad, southwestern Iran. More on that in a moment. President Trump on NBC's Meet the Press on the U.S. conflict with Iran.
7: I had to stop a country, very powerful, very dangerous country, from having a nuclear weapon because they'd use it. They'd blow up the world. They'd blow up the Middle East. They'd blow up Israel. They'd come here. They'd blow up Europe. They're nuts, okay? They're crazy people.
4: Earlier today, Israel sounded alarms of multiple new waves of missiles launched from Iran and said it had intercepted a ballistic missile launched by Houthi terrorists in Yemen. No major injuries were reported in the attacks from Yemen or Iran. Oil prices spiked on the latest developments in the Middle East. Investors sent Brent crude futures higher by more than $4 today to around $97 a barrel. That's a jump of more than 4%. Here's this morning's Mike Gavin.
8: Israel said earlier today that its military struck a petrochemical plant in Iran's southwest. That's despite President Trump reportedly telling Israel to refrain from further attacks. In the first hit on an energy site inside Iran since the April 8th ceasefire, Israel said it struck targets at the Mashhad Energy Complex. The Karun Petrochemical Company, under U.S. sanctions as a source of funds for the Iranian military, was hit and damaged. Today's gains in oil erased Friday's losses when prices fell on the hopes of a de-escalation in the conflict between the U.S. and Iran.
4: Thank you, Mike. Oil prices have climbed just under 60% since the start of the war in late February, but remain below the highs marked in March, when Brent reached nearly $120 per barrel. Police in northwest Ohio are looking for two gunmen who wounded 12 people near a summer festival in Toledo while apparently aiming for each other. Authorities say all 12 victims were in stable condition.

0: condition and were improving, and that no arrests have been made. Gunfire erupted just after 5:30 in the afternoon Saturday near the Old West End Festival in Toledo from at least two shooters. Deputy Police Chief Joseph Heffernan said the oldest victim is 61, the youngest is 14.
1: There was at least two shooters. I think they were probably shooting at each other. What ended up happening was 12 people were struck with bullets.
0: There were several hundred people at the festival at the time. The annual two-day event is a beloved tradition in Toledo. It features live music, food markets, a beer garden, and events for kids. It's considered a regional kickoff to summer. There were extra police officers on duty for the festival and a large number of off-duty police working for the festival itself. Yesterday's festivities were canceled. It's 11 minutes now after the hour on This Morning, America's First News.
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1: Thanks for joining us. If you've missed anything from today's show, there's an easy way to catch up. All you have to do is tell Alexa, Siri, or Google to play This Morning with Gordon Deal. After establishing dominance as the undisputed head of the Republican Party, President Trump has recently run into a string of losses ranging from the Iran war to his first major electoral loss of the cycle. How meaningful are these? Insight from Mabinti Korshi, White House reporter at the Washington Examiner. Mabinti, review what's happened as of late.
2: Basically, Trump has run into a couple losses, some by the courts, right? Like a judge basically said his name had to come off the Kennedy Center, basically said that Congress is the only one who has the right to change its name. Another court order blocked the $1.8 billion anti-weaponization fund for at least 2 weeks, basically said none of that money can go out. And Congress, specifically Senate Republicans, were like very adamant that they don't want that money included in the second reconciliation bill that they are, you know, pretty much clearing through Congress right about now. And then they also didn't include funding for Trump's ballroom, right? Like he had wanted security funding for Secret Service. That wasn't included in the reconciliation bill. And then also he suffered one of his, like, it's a very rare primary loss for him, but Congressman Randy Feenstra lost his primary for the Iowa gubernatorial race. It's just been a couple of setbacks. And then the House also passed an Iran war powers resolution. You know, it's obviously he's not going to sign that into law, but it is a symbolic rebuke of the president, and it shows their dissatisfaction with what's been happening with the Iran war.
1: All right, so I guess you sort of answered that, but I was going to say, does this signify anything, you know, for a lame duck president in what appears to be a challenging midterm environment?
2: Yeah, what it basically shows is that as we are moving through the primary cycle, Republicans who've made it through are more willing to buck Trump. And especially as we get closer to the midterms, the GOP is trying to defend control of the House and the Senate. And it shows that they're willing to go against Trump because they know, one, they've made it through the primary season, their seat is safe. But two, it shows that they understand that their needs for winning re-election, you know, focusing on the economy, might not be what Trump is focusing on. And so they're, you know, they've been trying to do this behind the scenes, and now it's sort of spilling out into public.
1: We're speaking with Mabinti Korshi, White House reporter at the Washington Examiner. The story is called Trump Faces a String of Losses After Riding High Over the GOP. So you bring up an interesting point here. For Republican lawmakers seeking re-election, do they get to take to their campaigns a win-it-all-cost approach with President Trump's blessing, even if it means going against him once primary season is done?
2: Okay, so here's where it gets very complicated, because Trump does not like defiance. So they are walking a very tight rope, because they basically need to appease the people in their districts, their people in their states, without going too hard against Trump. Like we've seen, I don't want to make it seem like Trump is on a losing streak completely, because he was able to push out Senator Bill Cassidy, Senator John Cornyn, Congressman Thomas Massie, right? Like if you get on his bad side, he will come after you. But also Republicans understand that some of the things that Trump is doing is not helpful to continuing their majority in the Senate and in the House, right? Like the slush fund, as Democrats have branded it, has been completely unpopular with the American public, right? Like people don't want taxpayer money going to people who assaulted law enforcement, which is part of the reason why Republicans really don't want that in the reconciliation bill. And that is because they recognize that's not going to help them as they're campaigning through the summer into the midterms, right? And that sort of, I don't want to make it seem like every single Republican was against it, but there are enough Republicans where it would be hard for Trump to start targeting them.
1: Yeah.
2: But, you know, and so they're walking a tightrope. And so I mentioned Cassidy and Cornyn, and there's, you know, Tom Tillis in North Carolina. You know, they're not going to be in Congress next year. So they actually have more rope to buck Trump, because it doesn't really matter for them. You know, they're already leaving. So on the one hand, some Republicans need to walk a tightrope. On the other hand, some of them are more free to do what they want, which complicates Trump's hold over the GOP.
1: Thanks, Mabinti. Mabinti Korshi, White House reporter at the Washington Examiner. This portion of the program is brought to you by Aura Frames. Are you looking for an epic Father's

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1: And now, the three big things you need to know. Number one.
2: Israel and Iran have exchanged fire this morning, putting its already fragile ceasefire in jeopardy. President Trump on NBC on how much ammunition Iran's military has left.
3: They have some missiles. They have some drones. I would say percentage-wise, maybe 21-22% of their missiles. It's a lot of missiles, but it's not what it was when we first attacked.
2: The attacks mark the first time Iran and Israel have targeted each other since a ceasefire brokered by the U.S. went into effect in early April.
1: Number two.
2: Oil prices have jumped by more than $4 this morning, with investors spooked by fresh Israeli strikes on Iran, as well as renewed attacks on Lebanon a day earlier. Israel said it hit a petrochemical plant in Iran's southwest earlier this morning, along with strikes elsewhere on military targets.
1: Number three.
2: A Ring camera alert ended in gunfire when a Woodstock, Georgia homeowner confronted an armed car thief inside his truck. Cherokee County Captain Jay Baker said home security footage showed two suspects were roaming the neighborhood in search of weapons.
4: A lot of people leave their doors unlocked here in Cherokee County, and a lot of times they have guns in their cars. So I think they perfectly target our area because they're looking for guns.
2: The suspects have been identified as Damian Heck and Montrella Colsey. Officials say two inmates who escaped a jail in North Carolina last week were helped. Vance County Sheriff Curtis Brame.
5: We know they planned their escape in advance. They were picked up nearby and they are being helped while they are on the run.
2: Brame identified the inmates as 33-year-old Michael Miles Jr. and 21-year-old LaShawn Knott. A daytime heist is under investigation after nearly $500,000 worth of bourbon vanished from a North Philadelphia warehouse. A21 Wine and Spirits COO Rob Koch said the 1,800 cases of Noble Oak bourbon were scheduled to be transported on Friday to a North Jersey location.
6: They showed up at American Supply's warehouse. They said, hey, we're here for a pickup for A21, and it's 18 pallets of stuff. They didn't really know what it was.
2: The company has asked distributors and retailers to be on the lookout for anyone trying to resell the stolen product. The summer box office is booming.
7: There's a serial killer on the loose.
8: Hello, Tuesday.
9: I had been preparing for this for years.
2: Scary Movie topped ticket sales with $55 million over the weekend. Studio estimates say the slasher spoof grabbed just over $105 million globally.
0: All right, thank you, Nicole. 23 minutes after the hour.
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0: Glad you're with us. Some people placing food or grocery delivery orders are asking their drivers, did you get my tip? There's good reason for that. Some of these employers have a credibility problem. Here's Alex Bitter, senior retail reporter at Business Insider. Alex, what are you hearing?
1: Yeah, so I talk to lots of delivery drivers, as you can imagine, and tips are a big issue for a lot of reasons. It's actually the main way a lot of these people make money. And what's going on now is, you know, increasingly we're seeing some of these drivers talk to the people they're delivering to, right? And one of the things they realize sometimes is that, you know, say the customers tip them $10 and they've only received five on their end, right? So the next question is, what's happened? And this is something that has come up a lot lately also because Walmart and DoorDash and some of the other delivery companies have actually settled accusations that they were holding on to tips that should have gone to drivers. So, you know, this has been brewing for a while, but it's just come up in conversations lately that, you know, a lot of these drivers are actually talking to customers now and they're noticing the discrepancy.
0: Well, that's something. So Spark, which I believe is the Walmart service, right? And then you've got DoorDash in that mix. Was it proven that they were withholding tips, or it just seemed murky and they started sending tip money to the drivers? Or what happened?
1: Yeah, it's more of the latter. So what happened in the Walmart case, that's the most recent case, right? Earlier this year, Walmart actually settled accusations from the FTC, which had claimed that they were holding on to tips and pay that should have gone to drivers. So as part of this settlement, they didn't admit wrongdoing, but they did agree to pay back about $16 million to drivers, right? So, you know, read from that what you will, right? They didn't admit to anything, but also they're paying back millions of dollars to drivers for orders in the past. So I think there's definitely something going on here. We haven't gotten to the bottom of this yet, right? Is this some sort of glitch or is this purposeful? A lot of drivers, though, are definitely taking note. And it's interesting. Some of the people I spoke with said customers are too, right? So they're giving, some customers are giving drivers tips in cash, right? Because there's no way something can go wrong with that. So there are definitely some interesting workarounds.
0: Wow. We're speaking with Alex Bitter, senior retail reporter at Business Insider. His story is called Delivery Drivers Say More Customers Are Asking, Did You Actually Get My Tip? So the cash tip thing is interesting because, as somebody pointed out in your story, it's kind of a strange business model in that in these cases with deliveries, you're tipping before you've actually seen or experienced the service.
1: Right. Absolutely. And that is sort of one of the odd dynamics about tipping, right? Is, you know, if someone delivers your order, delivers your burger, whatever it is, and does a good job and they're quick and respectful and whatnot, yeah, sure, I'll give them a tip. But often what happens is these apps prompt you to tip when you're placing the order, right?

0: So before you've received any service at all. That's one of the odd things about this business, right? It's one of the few cases where you have to, or you often are prompted to provide a tip at the beginning, right? Versus at the end when you've had the service.
1: Thanks, Alex. Alex Bitter, senior retail reporter at Business Insider. 30 minutes now after the hour on This Morning, America's First News.

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1: Thanks for spending time with us. Welcome into Monday, June 8th. Gordon Deal with Nicole Murray. Some of our top stories and headlines. Israel and Iran exchange attacks, sending oil prices higher this morning. In the Los Angeles mayoral primary, city councilwoman Nithya Raman has overtaken Republican Spencer Pratt as ballots continue to be counted. 12 injured in Toledo, Ohio during a shooting at a festival. In golf, Nelly Korda won the Women's U.S. Open. Game 3 of the NBA Finals tonight in New York with President Trump expected to attend. And the fire chief in St. Louis who responded to a crash and wound up saving his teenage daughter. That story in about 20 minutes. The statue wars that swept away monuments 6 years ago are back. This time the battle is to restore them. Some regional examples from Cameron McWhorter, reporter at the Wall Street Journal. Cam, what's going on?
2: Well, there is a growing pushback to all the statues that were removed very quickly over a period of time in 2020 and 2021. You remember George Floyd was killed in Minneapolis, and that sparked a lot of removals of Confederate monuments. And then it spread to other monuments as well. So all kinds of monuments were taken down, including a bunch for Christopher Columbus, who indigenous people have historical problems with. And that led to the one focus of this story is Columbus, Ohio, which is named after Christopher Columbus, took down its giant statue of Columbus in front of City Hall. And there are a group of Italian-American organizations that are suing to try to get that statue back up. But we also write about other communities where, for example, a highway marker that's dedicated to Robert E. Lee has just come back up to public view on private land, but public view in Charleston, South Carolina. There's a push to try to bring statues that were taken down back into public spaces.
1: Where is that statue of Christopher Columbus in Columbus, Ohio right now?
2: It is sitting on its back in a city facility with a yellow caution tape around it. And it's sort of hidden there behind security cameras. So it is there. There's dispute over whether it's being cared for properly, but it they want it back up exactly where it was, and they're suing to get it back.
1: Wow. We're speaking with Cameron McWhorter, reporter at the Wall Street Journal. The story is called U.S. Cities Dust Off Statues They Hid Away in 2020. All right, so take us through, since you touched on a little bit, the Robert E. Lee highway marker.
2: Yeah, so that marker was removed. It had sat in front of a school for many years, and then it was taken down at the request of the school system, and the city took it down and put it away. And then there was a lawsuit by a group called the United Daughters of the Confederacy, which is a sort of a remembrance group for Confederate monuments. And they were suing the city. And then there was this arrangement where this park agreed to take the monument back into public view. And then the lawsuit was dropped. And so this is what's happening, is that the battles that we all saw in 2020 and 2021, where crowds would form, statues were toppled. I don't know if you remember, Christopher Columbus statue in Baltimore was literally thrown into the Inner Harbor. There's a lot of statues being torn down, Confederate statues being vandalized and torn down. There is now that fight has now moved to courts and city halls and town board meetings, and there's a real push with the Trump administration leading it in many regards to bring these statues back.
1: Wow. How about the reference to the Texas Rangers?
2: Right. So that's a classic example. There was this statue that had stood for many years in an airport in Dallas dedicated to the Texas Rangers. It was, according to many, modeled after a particular Texas Ranger, and a book had come out that said that person had participated in

0: opposing desegregation. Whether that's accurate or not is disputed, and whether the person that's modeled after that person, that's also somewhat in dispute, but or at least by some. And so this statue was taken away by the airport, put it away. They didn't want to offend anybody. And now it's just suddenly reappeared at the Rangers Stadium and is on display, causing a lot of people to be angry about it and these fights to reappear. So we're having, it's a very different shift in the whole statue wars.
1: Thanks, Cam. Cameron McWhorter, reporter at The Wall Street Journal. By the way, make sure you're keeping up with all that's happening on our social media feeds, including our latest video about hot or iced coffee. Nicole tries to convert me. It's a fail. You can find that on Instagram, TikTok, Facebook, and X. Just do a search for This Morning with Gordon Deal. 20 minutes now in front of the hour on This Morning, America's First News. Coming up next, where were you the last time the Knicks led the NBA Finals 2-0?
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0: Thanks for spending time with us. Welcome into Monday. It is time now for the Mic Drop with this morning's Mike Gavin.
1: Good morning. Well, the NBA Finals resume tonight, moving to New York. The Knicks playing for the title for the first time since the 1990s has spun off a bunch of stories, making us realize how old we are. Here's one of those. The Knicks have a 2-0 lead in the series, and it's been nearly 32 years since New York was ahead in the finals. The last time it happened, June 17th, 1994. Now, if that date

0: Sounds familiar. It was the same day of the O.J. Simpson freeway chase in Los Angeles. Social media commenters, those who were old enough to remember, reminisced about where they were on that memorable day. A lot of basketball fans were still mad about the NBC coverage of Game 5 of the 94 Finals, where a split screen of the O.J. chase was put alongside the Knicks and Rockets.
1: Jeez.
0: Yeah, I remember exactly where I was. I was in the living room of my friend Craig Foley's house. I was a senior in high school. I was about to graduate in like a week or so. I remember it was super hot. It was a super hot day in New Jersey, and he didn't have air conditioning. So I remember we were just sweating like crazy watching this and watching the O.J. chase and the finals at the same time. Man. Crazy, crazy night.
1: Were you and Craig were like Knicks fans?
0: No,
1: at the time, we just happened to be watching what was an important sporting event.
0: Yeah, we were all basketball fans. There was a bunch of us. There was maybe like half a dozen of us sitting there making it even hotter with all of our breathing and running around. And no, we were just basketball fans. We were just, you know, crazy sports fans in those days. We lived and breathed sports.
1: So. Man, I was sitting at a bar. I went to watch the game at a bar about a quarter mile from where I was living at the time with a friend of mine who was a big, big basketball fan. Mm. And all of a sudden, we're just thinking, what's happening here?
0: yeah, just one of those. It's one of those days. You know, there's, you know, probably about 10 or so where you remember exactly where you were. Just something we'll you know, hopefully never see again.
1: No, exactly.
0: Yeah, and we have to preface this story with a disclaimer. I have no idea whether this is actually true or not, but it was making the rounds on social media over the weekend. And if it's real, it needs to be talked about. An alleged text exchange between a man and a woman had people laughing. In the text, the man asked whether the woman had $12,000 to spend on her own Knicks ticket. The woman replies first with an LOL, then she says yes, she has the money, but there's no way she would spend it on that. She then wonders why the guy was asking her, and he says, well, he thought it could be a fun first date. The woman isn't having it, and the guy says, maybe we should plan something else, at which point he appears to have been shot down when she replies, I'm okay, thank you. Commenters couldn't help but laugh at the guy's ill-fated attempt to go big on his first date. Others gave him props, reminding us of the Wayne Gretzky quote that you miss 100% of the shots you don't take.
1: That's not going big on the first date. Going big on the first date would have been buying her the $12,000 ticket.
0: Right.
1: And he's coughing up 24 grand to go to game three of the Knicks.
0: Yeah. I mean, that's baller
1: going
0: move.
1: Big.
0: That's the baller move, obviously. Yeah. But he only, I guess, you know, had enough for one. Maybe had enough for one ticket. Yeah. Two would have been asking too much.
1: This is a clown show. This guy, he's like a pretender.
0: Yeah,
1: I'm gonna raid my 401k to go to the Knicks game, but not for you. Is what this sounds like.
0: Yeah, I mean, yeah, maybe he's started with the flex, being like, yeah, hey, you know, I really want to go to this Knicks finals game. By the way, do you have enough for your own ticket?
1: Yeah, how good are those tickets, by the way?
0: It's like
1: $5,000 for the get-in price, which is sit up near the rafters. Then $8,000 for the lower tier. So these must have been very good seats.
0: I mean, I guess, but I'm seeing resale is even way higher than that now at this point.
1: Yes, plus with the president in attendance tonight.
0: Yes.
1: Oh my goodness, 13 minutes now in front of the hour. When people ask me for meaningful Father's Day gift ideas, I always think of Aura Frames. My friend Darren bought an Aura Frame for his dad last Father's Day and preloaded it with tons of photos of the entire family. When the Aura Frame turned on, Dad immediately got emotional. 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
2: 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A new Marquette Law poll finds majority of Americans favor fixed terms for members of the nation's highest court.
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4: Thanks for joining us. How we sleep may have lasting impacts for our brain health as we age. A new University of Arizona study identified three sleep behaviors distinctly associated with a marker of brain aging in healthy people. Number one, sleeping outside the recommended 7 to 9 hour range. Two, frequent daytime napping. And three, sleeplessness. All three were linked to greater volume of white matter lesions, areas of damage in the brain that can accumulate with age and are tied to a higher risk of dementia, including Alzheimer's. Participants tracked five sleep behaviors: sleep duration, daytime napping, sleeplessness, unintentional daytime dozing, and snoring. All five were initially associated with greater lesion volume. But after the researchers accounted for things like high blood pressure and smoking, the three behaviors continued to stand out, while snoring and unintentional daytime dozing did not. 8 minutes in front of the hour on This Morning. Once again, here's Nicole Murray.
5: And now, the three big things you need to know. Number one.
6: Israel said it hit a petrochemical plant in the southwest of Iran this morning in response to Tehranian strikes at Israel yesterday. Israel also hit Lebanese targets over the weekend. President Trump on NBC on why he decided to start the Iran war.
7: I'm doing the world a service, but I'm doing our country a service. It's America first. I'm doing our country a service.
6: Axios reports that President Trump urged Prime Minister Benjamin Netanyahu to refrain from strikes in Lebanon.
5: Number two.
6: A search continues for two men who appear to fire guns at each other and in the process shot at least 12 other people at a popular street festival in Ohio. Toledo Deputy Police Chief Joseph Heffernan discussing Saturday's incident.
8: We're going to dissect what happened and who was responsible, and certainly the motives are going to be one of them. You know, why would somebody do something like this? It's horrible.
6: Heffernan added that as of yesterday, all 12 victims were in stable condition.
5: Number three.
6: Six people have been injured in a stabbing at New York's Penn Station, raising security concerns a day before the city is set to host the NBA Finals. Brandon Norwood says he witnessed one of yesterday's attacks.
9: We turned and reran, and just trying to get out the station, somebody fell, and I made sure to pick them up because I didn't know if the dude who stabbed, how close he was.
6: Officials added one suspect is in custody. New York City police are on alert today for malicious activity as the Knicks host the NBA Finals. Mayor Zoran Mamdani.
10: We know that the vast majority of New Yorkers were celebrating in the way that we would want them to, with exuberance, with joy. But there is no tolerance for violence against police officers or violence in general.
6: The Knicks are set to host their first NBA Finals in 27 years tonight at Madison Square Garden. Take a look at her newest video by searching This Morning with Gordon Deal on Facebook, Instagram, TikTok, and X. This week we asked, iced or hot coffee? Paul Monkern says iced coffee 365. Pat Lay says hot coffee all the way. Michael Ritchie says he has no preference. He'd take coffee in an IV if he could.

0: Whoa.
1: That's
0: right
1: aggressive.
0: Right to the vein.
1: Yes.
0: Yikes.
1: But then you don't get to enjoy the taste and sip and feel special.
0: All right. So what if you go IV first?
1: Okay.
0: For the jolt.
1: Okay.
0: And then enjoy a second cup.
1: Oh, I feel like we'd be a lot perkier in the mornings if we did this.
0: Just have that bag hanging right here as we walk in, right? 6 minutes in front of the hour.
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7: Thanks for being with us. An off-duty fire captain in Missouri rushed to his daughter's side after getting an alert she'd been involved in a serious crash. St. Louis Fire Department Captain Jake Brockmeyer received an Apple emergency SOS alert from his daughter Alyssa's phone. KMOV Television says the 17-year-old was about a mile away from home when she skidded on wet pavement and crashed into another vehicle. Arriving before emergency services could, the off-duty captain provided life-saving care to his daughter by giving her CPR. She suffered a punctured lung as well as a broken femur, pelvis, and jaw. Alyssa faces a long and challenging road ahead filled with medical treatment, rehab, a GoFundMe set up to help support her recovery has raised over $64,000. The most recent update said Alyssa remains in critical but stable condition, but still not awake. That'll do it for this hour. For Nicole Murray and Mike Gavin, I'm Gordon Deal. 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

Hey, just think about how much your father means to you, or maybe your grandpa. WTMJ's John Mercier here. Father's Day is almost here. 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
2: From the WTMJ Breaking News Center, I'm Jessica Gatso. A motorcycle crash in the town of Jefferson leaves one person dead and another injured. Sheriff's deputies responded near Highway 18 and Bakertown Road Saturday night around 7:45. Investigators say the driver traveled onto the gravel shoulder of Highway 18, then crashed as they were trying to get back onto the road. One person died at the scene and the other was taken to the hospital. That person's condition is unknown. One person is under arrest after a shooting on Milwaukee's northwest side leaves a teenager injured. Police responded near 41st and Vera Avenue Sunday afternoon. The 15-year-old victim was taken to the hospital. Police are still investigating what led up to the shooting. The Wisconsin Center District Board will decide whether President and CEO Marty Brooks keeps his job. His employment is the only thing on the agenda for a special meeting set for Monday morning. Milwaukee Business Journal Editor-in-Chief Timothy Gibbons tells Wisconsin's Weekend Morning News.
3: For the past several days, he's been working remote. The attorneys for the Wisconsin Center District have instructed him to not come into the office. So he has been working out of state and has said that basically he's not allowed to do anything substantial. So clearly the next steps are board separation.
2: The tensions between Brooks and the board came over a study Brooks commissioned that recommended replacing the Miller High Life Theater with a convention center hotel. Drivers on Highway 100 near 894 will see lane restrictions in both directions starting this week.
4: Wisconsin DOT's Eric Hansen says southbound Highway 100 is already down to one lane between Cold Spring Road and Edgerton Avenue.
5: This is to allow for asphalt and bridge repair work, and that's scheduled to remain in place through Saturday, June 13th.
4: Once that work wraps up, Hansen says northbound Highway 100 is next.
5: So Highway 100 northbound is scheduled to be reduced from three lanes down to one lane.
4: That northbound restriction runs between Edgerton and Layton, starting at 10 p.m. Monday, June 8th, lasting through Saturday, June 13th. Debbie Lozaga, WTMJ News.
2: In sports, the Brewers sweep the Rockies after a 12-4 win in Game 3. Next up, on to Las Vegas. The Brewers start a series with the Athletics Monday night. Coverage beginning at 8:30 on your home of the Brewers, 620 WTMJ. Your WTMJ forecast. Monday, rain is likely. We could see some heavy rain at times, a high of 80 by the lake and 84 inland. Tuesday, another chance for storms, otherwise warm and humid, high of 84 by the lake, 88 inland. On Wednesday, hot and humid, a high of 92. Thursday, still hot and humid, rain and storms likely once again, a high of 91. I'm Jessica Gatso, WTMJ News.
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2: 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And Bowers into left, deep. Johnson's back at the track. Gone! Jake Bowers, number 11.
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1: 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WTMJ.

0: Well, not a lot of farmers had the opportunity to testify to President Trump and U.S. Ag Secretary Brooke Rollins during their visit in Chippewa County on Friday, but a few did get a chance to share their messages. What was top of mind for them? What did they want the president leaving? Understanding more about Wisconsin agriculture. Well, Bob Bosold, our associate up in Eau Claire, was in the audience visiting with those farmers. You're going to hear what they had to say as we roll through the morning. So glad you're along with us. I am the fabulous Farm Babe Pam Yonke. This is the Midwest Farm Report. We're also talking about June Dairy Month. Did you get an opportunity to enjoy a June dairy breakfast or activity over the weekend? There were plenty. The talk text line is open if you want to share. 877-301-FARM. That's 877-301-3276. One of the farms that hosted a June dairy event over the weekend was Miller Time Farms in Avoca. I'm talking this morning with Jody Miller, who was one of the hosts, about her involvement not just in dairy breakfast, but also on the Dairy Farmers of Wisconsin board. Weather-wise, if you are going to be planning anything outdoors, keep an eye on the forecast. Today, we've got a chance for showers or thunderstorms again redeveloping this afternoon. Highs today around 81, and the chance of rainfall about 90% certain. And we could see between a half and three quarters of an inch of rain out of this next system. For Tuesday, partly sunny skies, 87. Wednesday is going to be a hot one, 91 the expected high. And we do have a chance of showers or thunderstorms redeveloping on Wednesday again after 1 p.m. Stu Mock, our ag meteorologist, has weather details just around the corner. On deck next, talking about how one community is using zoning to try to protect their farmland after a development company moved in. Ashapin, we're talking about what's happening there next.
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3: Today we're talking about a really local issue, but it has communities around the state of Wisconsin paying attention. The town of Ashapin in Dodge County was successful in approving to start the process of switching to farmland preservation zoning. This is after conflicts with an incoming private golf course and solar energy arrays. It's an issue that our guest today says is becoming more common in rural Wisconsin. I'm Stephanie Hoff from the southern end of the world's longest barn in Madison. Robert Gunther joins us. He's a local dairy farmer and a member of the Town of Ashapin Planning Commission. He tells us more about what local leaders have been up against.
4: We're starting to feel some more growth pressure. We've had a golf course come in and we had an application for a solar farm. And we're just trying to get ahead of the development, do some planning, try to get it done right, do a little stuff pre instead of waiting till it comes here and then have to deal with it.
3: What makes Ashapin so desirable right now? Or why do you think that you're seeing more requests for development to come in?
4: Well, actually, the location of Ashapin, directly to the south of the town of Ashapin is the village of Lac La Belle, which is in Waukesha County, which is having a tremendous amount of growth. And to our east is the town of Erin. That's the home to Erin Hills Golf Course.

0: course, which we assume is going to also see be a desirable area for growth in the future. So we'll be the next frontier. We'll be after that gets, it'll come into the town of Ashaban.
1: But community development, that sounds like a good thing, Bob, right? Bringing in customers and dollars and businesses to the town. But there are groups in Ashaban that raise flags around some of these projects, like the golf course, for example. Can you explain that for me?
0: Well, I think there's a bit of a misnomer with people thinking that development brings in all this tax dollars. A few years ago, I read an article about the cost of services as related to the amount of tax dollars you get. So if you take farmland, for every dollar collected on farmland taxes, it only uses about 75 cents. But when you get into development land, for every development, every dollar of taxes that you earn really has about $1.25 of expenses for services that you need to handle those. So oftentimes farmland is the best value for any township or, but we do also know that we need to grow. So our goal is to, we have a sanitary district to keep the majority of growth in the sanitary district and then also allow the farmland to be preserved.
1: You mentioned a sanitation district in town. What are the zoning requirements in the town of Ashaban?
0: Well, in many cases, it does need a zoning change. In some cases, all it needs is a conditional use permit. So currently in the town of Ashaban, we have A1 zoning and A2 zoning. A1 is very restrictive. A1 is prime farmland. That's the land we want to save the most. And A2 is much less restrictive. In A2, there are over 70 different conditional use opportunities. And it's very difficult for a town to deny a conditional use permit. It used to be in the past that it was much easier. Now some legislation has changed and it becomes almost the burden of the town to prove that it's not good and to find a reason to stop it. So what I would like to see happen is I would like to see Ashaban move away from the A1, A2 zoning and go to farmland preservation zoning. So farmland preservation zoning is less restrictive than A1. Things can be done in farmland preservation that can't be done in A1, but it's far more restrictive than A2. So there aren't the plethora of different conditional use permits that can. So that would be my initial thoughts on how do we kind of control this growth from a town perspective early on.
1: We are going to talk more about the farmland preservation strategy, but how do you walk the line between a landowner doing what they want with their land while also being mindful of what the community wants?
0: That is a very difficult thing to do. There's no zoning that's going to be perfect. We understand that. But we also understand that what your neighbor does on his property also affects your property. So we have to try to find a fine line and try to find a compromise between the two. While we allow some growth, but we don't allow the growth that's going to negatively affect all the surrounding landowners.
1: Can you give us an update on how the incoming private golf course is coming along? That I know created friction with folks in Ashaban for a few reasons. I talked to one resident who was concerned about the strain on infrastructure of having that developed, and I talked to another resident who was concerned about the protection products used on golf courses and how that could impact surrounding farms or natural areas.
0: The group that is opposing it, there is right now a lawsuit going on, and that is the lawyers have to meet and see if they can come up. So I'm not exactly sure of how that's all going, what the timeline is, but I think for now it has been slowed that it can't do all the work that it wanted to do, and it's just a matter of getting some of these legalities straightened out. For me, the biggest reason that I opposed the golf course was it's directly across the street from a 400-cow dairy. And to me, that's an extreme conflict of land use. You know, you're going to have a private high-end golf course that's going to have to deal with all the things that a 400-cow dairy is going to do across the street. To me, it just felt like it was not very good planning and it was a conflicting land use and it should not have been allowed to be built there.
1: To your point earlier, you said the point of planning at the city, town, village level is to stay ahead of these issues before they become

0: other things that happen in the county. That's why we decided I would like to move forward on the farmland preservation zoning, because it gives a little more control to the town itself. To do that, we have our annual meeting to enter into the process of changing the zoning. And that process will be submitting an application to the county to change the zoning. And then it'll be a series of open meetings where people can come and discuss it. And, you know, it's probably a 6 to 8 month process till we can get that changed. But my hope is that we can get it started, get support from the community, and then talk it through with the community and come up with the best plan.
1: You mentioned a solar operation also tried to come in.
0: Well, that was the Planning Commission unanimously voted against to recommend to the county to deny it. The town board voted to deny it, and the county did deny it. Our basis on that is that portion was A1 farmland. That's, to us, the land that we really want to preserve. And so the county took our recommendation and did deny that. So I don't know what their next step will be, but for right now, they have not been denied the conditional use permit by the county.
1: For towns that are facing similar situations or will be facing a similar situation as urban areas sprawl into rural Wisconsin, what's your advice to other local leaders or decision makers who are or will be having these same discussions?
0: Well, my biggest advice to people in other communities would be to be involved, to see what's going on. A lot of the things that happened early on with the golf course, a lot of people weren't aware of. And I think had we got the amount of people involved early on, the outcome may have been different. The biggest thing is you just have to be involved. You have to be out there. You have to see what's going on. You have to know what's happening in your township. You know, it's not up to your town government to inform everybody what's going on all the time. It takes some initiative from the residents to, you know, like in our town, we have a website people can look on. They can get the agendas. They can know what's coming up. So that would be the biggest advice, just to be prepared and to know what's happening and to go to the meetings and listen and have your voice heard.
1: Bob, is there anything else you wanted to add before I let you go?
0: We brought this same zoning issue up about 10 years ago. And at that time, there were some people in town that they kind of misrepresented what it was. They made it sound like on our farm, we have a farmland preservation agreement with the state. And that.
2: 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Stay tuned as Ag Meteorologist Stu Muck gives you the latest forecast in just moments, right here on the Midwest Farm Report.
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1: Hey, it's Kristen Bry from Point Taken on 620 WTMJ. 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
3: Well, a nice weekend for a lot of folks around Wisconsin. The Talk text line giving me some rainfall reports. Appreciate that. 877-301-FARM. That's the number. 877-301-3276. 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Stumach Ag Meteorologist along with us this morning. So it does look like it was a hit or miss situation for a lot of that moisture that started on Friday and kind of lingered around through the weekend, Stu. Now we pivot. I guess there's still some rain out there somewhere for today, maybe?
4: Oh, there's more rain out there, Pam. I'm looking already. La Crosse indicating 49 hundredths of an inch this morning. Eau Claire 4 hundredths. Wausau 6 hundredths of an inch. And the rain just starting to push into southern Wisconsin, Jefferson area, pushing on toward Milwaukee, Racine, Kenosha, and back in northwest Wisconsin too. So there's rain again.
3: Yeah, well, they got that 4 tenths in that Eau Claire area, probably all while the president was in a tin pole shed in Chippewa County. So acoustics were not fantastic for his visit on Friday, but I'm sure a lot of farmers in the audience were glad to have that rain.
4: Oh, yeah, and I hope we're still happy getting rain. There's a lot of chances where it'll pop up through the early part of this week, and a lot of that also coming along with some heat. First thing to talk about this morning is a flood watch just off the southwest corner of Wisconsin into eastern Iowa, northwest parts of Illinois. A flood watch in effect for this morning, not in Wisconsin yet. Pay attention through the day as things are going to change. We are looking at a front trying to rise up out of the south and another one pushing east in the central Dakotas today. That's why we see that rain in northern Minnesota and extending from northwest to southeast Wisconsin. More rain in southeast parts of Iowa and into western Illinois. That's where that flood watch is in effect. I expect we're going to talk about warm temperatures and some rain today, more likely some rain overnight and on into Tuesday, and then very warm, getting quite hot as we head through Wednesday and on toward Thursday. I mean, most of Wisconsin going to talk about a 90-degree or close to 90-degree daytime high on Wednesday and hold in the 80s on Thursday, still with a little hit-or-miss type rain chance sticking around, too. We'll check forecast details after this.
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1: Alrighty, Stu, let's have a little bit more. Rocky says they're seeing lightning in Springfield right now, so it's percolating out there.
2: Oh, yeah, there is activity around from northwest to southeast Wisconsin this morning. That band of showers will move east. Scattered showers and storms, and I'd expect some redevelopment again in the afternoon. More clouds around today and still pretty warm in the upper 70s and low 80s. Could be some mid-80s in western Wisconsin. Southeast winds about 5 to 15. More likely some cloudy skies, showers, and storms could get a little heavier. I mean, even today, upwards of a half to three quarters of an inch and maybe another half to near 1 inch in the nighttime. Overnight lows probably in the mid-60s. Tomorrow, we could get a little break. Some sun breaks through for a while, but that heats it up and that chance of a shower later in the day. Upper 80s on Tuesday. I talked about a 90 or more on Wednesday, Pam. Could be a morning shower. More likely we see the activity Wednesday afternoon into Wednesday night. And the rain amounts are going to start to add up here in the first couple of days of the week.
1: Okay, not bad. We'll keep our rainfall reporters busy. Good enough, buddy. We'll catch up with you tomorrow. Thanks.
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4: 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Stroke is the number four cause of death and a leading cause of disability in the United States. It's estimated 80% of strokes are preventable. Here to tell us more is Dr. Adam Wadena, a neurologist with the Fradert and the Medical College of Wisconsin Health Network. Dr. Wadena, thank you so much for being with us. What is a stroke?
5: So a stroke happens when the brain itself is being starved for oxygen. There are two different types of stroke. One of them is called an ischemic stroke, where you have a blood clot or a blockage of some kind. And the other type is a hemorrhagic stroke, where the blood vessels will burst open and you will bleed into the brain itself. And depending on where those things happen, it will change the way that a stroke looks from person to person.
4: Dr. Wadena, what can individuals do to reduce their risk of a stroke?
5: The number one controllable risk factor for stroke is high blood pressure. 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

0: ABC News, I'm Brian Clark. President Trump demanding that both Israel and Iran, quote, immediately stop shooting. That in a post after both traded attacks over the weekend that threatened the Middle East ceasefire. ABC's Tom Sufi Burge is in Jerusalem.
1: We didn't have any sirens in Jerusalem. And what became clear as we got more and more reports of this is that the Iranian attack was very much concentrated in northern Israel. According to an Israeli security official to us, there were at least 11 Iranian ballistic missiles fired at northern Israel. Israel is saying that they intercepted all 11. There's no reports at this stage in time that anyone was injured or killed in these attacks.
0: Security tighter around Madison Square Garden in New York, with President Trump expected at the NBA Finals tonight. This also comes after a stabbing attack in Penn Station below the arena left five people hurt. Three Americans, including a former member of the U.S. Navy, accused of conspiring to support ISIS. This is ABC.
2: Outdoor Living Unlimited, WTMJ News Time, 531. I'm Neil Doyle. Milwaukee police responding to what appeared to be a street takeover Sunday night on the city's south side. Some video posted on social media from that scene. A large crowd gathering near 12th and Mitchell appeared to happen after the Puerto Rican festival just a few blocks away. Video from that scene showing cars revving their engines while people danced in the streets. Police blocking off several nearby roads, though authorities have released few details about what happened. Appleton police are searching for a shooter after a teenager was injured at a local park. Officers called to that park near Packard and State Streets. This was early Sunday morning for reports of that gunfire. Investigators say this was a targeted incident between groups of people who do know each other. The teenager was taken to the hospital and is expected to be okay. Wisconsin Center District Board and President CEO Marty Brooks could lose his job today. Brooks' employment is the only item on the board's agenda in a meeting scheduled for this morning. Milwaukee Business Journal editor-in-chief Timothy Gibbons telling Wisconsin's Weekend Morning News the actions on what the board could take.
3: If they do it for what's called for convenience, basically the board just decides they don't want to hire him anymore, they have to pay out some percentage of his contract. So Marty makes about $400,000 a year, and his contract runs through the end of next year. So there could be a payday if they just ask him to leave, or they can fire him. They can say that they're dismissing him for cause, then they wouldn't have to pay him, but then they'd have to face some legal action.
2: Tension between Brooks and the board came over a study that Brooks commissioned that recommended replacing the Miller High Life Theater with a convention center hotel. Brooks is working remotely at the directive of the district's attorneys. Time for a WTMJ sports update. The Brewers with a three-game sweep on the road over the Rockies, picking up a win yesterday 12-4, and the Brewers with 10 extra base hits in that series finale. That included two triples, seven doubles, and Gary Sanchez's first home run since April. Manager Pat Murphy.
4: It's hard to win a major league game on the road. It's hard to win a major league game, period. Take nothing for granted. You know, anybody can beat anybody on any given day, and we happen to come out, you know, on top these three games.
2: Road trip continuing early this week for the crew. They'll be in Las Vegas tonight, starting a series with the A's. Kyle Harrison slated to start game one. A late 9:05 first pitch. All of our coverage starting at 8:30 here on WTMJ. Tonight, game three of the NBA Finals in New York. The Knicks with a two-game lead over the

0: Spurs. That's a 7:30 tip. You can hear the game over on 94.5 ESPN. Take a look at the roads, your WTMJ Time Saver traffic. Starting to see volume pick up a little bit. A couple of disabled vehicles across the system, but not causing any major issues here early on your Monday. Let's take a look at your forecast. Mostly cloudy, and we are likely going to see some rain, maybe some heavy showers and storms at times throughout today. We'll see a high around 78 degrees. Those storms will continue tonight with a low down to 63, and then could still see storms with warm and humid temperatures on Tuesday with a high of 84. Right now, 64 degrees in Milwaukee. I'm Neil Doyle, Outdoor Living Unlimited, WTMJ News Time, 535.
1: President Trump may have been able to secure a lot of the rural and agricultural vote last time around, but I'll tell you what, the voices in Chippewa County on Friday pointing to some challenges that still need to be resolved. Welcome back to the Midwest Farm Report. I am the fabulous Farm Babe Pam Yonke. Our friend Bob Bosold, associate up in Eau Claire, managed to wade his way through security and the media pool to visit with some of the farms that actually did get a chance to visit with the president. You'll hear those messages in just a little bit. So today is the 8th day of June. What little tidbits can I bring to you today? On this day back in 1968, James Earl Ray, who was suspected in the Martin Luther King Jr. assassination, is finally arrested. James Earl Ray arrested on this day in 1968. On this day, 1966, the NFL announced that the National Football League and the American Football League would merge. The first Super Bowl between the two leagues took place at the end of 1966. I believe if you're in Wisconsin, I believe if you know the Packers, you know how it ended. That started kind of back on this day, 1966. On this day, 1984, the now classic comedy Ghostbusters is released in theaters all across the United States. Of course, Bill Murray, Dan Aykroyd, Harold Ramis, the faces we remember. Ghostbusters released on this day back in 1984. Happy birthday today to Yay. Kanye West turns 49. And the oldest daughter of Frank Sinatra, Nancy Sinatra, turns 86 today, probably best known for her 1960s song, "These Boots Are Made for Walking." Get walking, boots. Let's talk about agriculture now. Well, as I said, there were a lot of people that showed up, despite the weather, to Custer Farms in Chippewa County for the arrival of President Donald Trump and U.S. Ag Secretary Brooke Rollins. Not everything in agriculture is rosy, and that's what he heard from some of the farmers that were selected to testify. Bob Bosold was there.
2: A big crowd on Friday at Custer Farms in Chippewa Valley Grain, and a select few farmers had a chance to offer some thoughts to the president on agriculture and the current situation in agriculture in the state and in the country. One of those, Steve Rooney from Rooney Grain, farms a lot of acres in Wisconsin, also ranching in Montana. And Steve, you're not just a Wisconsin farmer. You know what's going on out west. What kind of things, and I know you just had limited time to talk to the president, but what were the things you thought were the most important that you wanted to express to the president?
3: Well, for us, you know, regulation obviously is very front and center on, along with immigration and the border crisis. And then the other things that really affect us, I think, on a daily basis are, you know, we're at a point where we have four beef buyers in the country and three or four seed chemical buyers. And, you know, it's monopolized to the point, and the fertilizer is the same deal. So we're at a situation where when the commodity prices raise, our suppliers just follow with increases in their product, whether it's justified or not. So at the end of the day, you know, it's really putting a lot of pressure on the farmer. And if you look at us, you know, today where we are in agriculture, the last 4 years have been exceptionally tough for the farmer. I don't care if you're a grain farmer or cattle business has been good. The beef cattle has been good. I think the dairy's been up and down. The grain farmers really had some tough times the last 4 years. And now we're in this situation with the fertilizer supply. It's up 30%. Prices are up 30% since the first of the year. Commodities are probably

0: probably down that much. So we're just in a really tough time, I think.
1: And what kind of a problem is it with more or less a few countries monopolizing the fertilizer industry, and we've got duties on phosphate coming in from Morocco? How can we get through those things, and what can the president and the administration do?
0: Well, I think he's got to continue to open up the energy corridors and get positioned where we can make our own product here in the United States. You know, I mean, we're importing most of it, and we got to get out of a situation where we can have more control in what we're making and what we're buying, and at the end of the game, the price. And I think they've got to force some of these monopolies to be broken up in this game, or we're never going to get away from it.
1: And no matter how big you are, it's tough to make money. As you said, beef is doing well, but otherwise, it's tough to make money in this climate.
0: That's correct. It's, you know, obviously the bigger farmers get some, you know, opportunities to scale, but at some point, scale only gets you so much. And, you know, there's a lot of small family farms still left in this country, and, you know, they're hurting just as bad as anybody, you know. And I think it's really important that we work on this farm bill and try to get this, you know, this family farm deal straightened around where people that are still in this business can make a viable living.
1: Steve Rooney from Rooney Farms, one of those that got to be on the stage with President Trump, expressed some of the concerns and the situations currently in American agriculture. From Custer Farms, I'm Bob Oswald.
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2: I wanted you to know that it wasn't just Steve Rooney who you heard that testified before the president and U.S. Ag Secretary Brooke Rollins on Friday in Chippewa. Also, the host of the event, Ken Custer, owner and operator of Custer Farms, spoke about the need for expanded commodity markets. Dennis Hawkins, a dairy farmer from Soulhawk Dairy, talked about fair trade and receiving fair compensation. Others at the roundtable that testified, Jake Leinenkugel from Leinenkugel Brewery and former NFL player Joe Thomas, who's a beef operator in western Wisconsin, also had the chance to catch the ear of the president and U.S. Ag Secretary Brooke Rollins on Friday. All right, markets as we get rolling on a Monday. A little bit mixed right now in Chicago. Currently, we've got July corn down a penny. December new crop is down a penny at 4.45. July soybeans down a nickel. November new crop's down three now at 11.34. July wheat basically unchanged at 5.79. Friday, barrel cheese was unchanged. 40-pound block cheese dropped 0.75 cents to 1.47 1/4. Double A butter was up a penny and a quarter at 1.69 1/4. Today, the July class 3 milk that goes into cheese is up six, currently at 1677 a hundredweight.
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6: Hey, WTMJ's John Mercure here. In 1845, the first clerk of Washington County built a quaint one-room cabin in the Kettle Moraine Forest. 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
7: Well, I'm really excited about the Born to Dairy campaign. It's interacting with all of Wisconsin dairy farmers in their element. Each persona is, I think everybody knows somebody. It's like if you see these personas, you're like, I know somebody like that. We've got one that's always on watching the weather. And I think we all know how often the farmers are watching the weather. I got picked because everyone knows I love flowers, and I love, even though we have, you know, a very busy working dairy farm, you can still have a beautiful place. You can still make it look pretty and have your barn Pinterest worthy, so to speak.
6: Why do you think this campaign, Born to Dairy, is resonating so well with people? Jody, you mentioned it yourself, that it's designed to show the average consumer, the average non-farm engager, a side of agriculture that they probably can identify with. Why do you think it's been so successful?
7: I think it's really been successful because people can relate. They can see, you know, that we're not just dairy farmers, that we all have another hat that we would possibly wear, or that different hats that we wear throughout the day. We have one that fixes everything with duct tape, or, you know, it's, everybody can relate because it's, everybody knows somebody like this, I think.
6: Well, and as you said, I know a lot of people that are like you, barnyard beautifier, somebody that is always looking to put a little bit brighter spin on what the general public sees. Talk to me a little bit about why that's something that you make as a goal on your farm, and why you think other farms probably are doing a lot the same and consumers can identify. Tell me a little bit more about what you see behind your persona that really resonates with consumers.
7: Well, there's actually a lot of truth behind the humor. A clean, well-maintained farm says a lot about how the operation is run. It reflects attention to detail, strong management, and care for the animals. Farmers take pride in creating a healthy environment, not just how it looks, but because it matters. It matters to take pride in what you do. And for consumers, a beautiful, cared for farm signals accountability and dedication. For farmers, it's a reflection of discipline and long-term commitment. So yes, the flowers are pretty, but they also represent pride in our work and our way of life.
6: Yeah, for sure. If you're just joining us, this is Jody Miller. She is one of the dairy farmers that sits on the Dairy Farmers of Wisconsin board, helping to direct all of the money collected from dairy farm families across the state of Wisconsin towards research, promotion, and education. And in this sense, we are talking not only about the great June dairy events that are unfolding across the state, part of our educational awareness and promoting our dairy products, but also the Born to Dairy campaign that is now

0: definitely gaining a lot of accolades from across all viewer platforms with over 10.5 million views as of right now. Jody, let's talk a little bit more about this campaign. In yours, for example, you really do highlight a lot of the fun side. Anybody that's into social media, how you can all of a sudden jump into somebody's picture and you're part of their story. It's a fun way to try to keep people engaged, but you're also encouraging other farms to remember it's a tool to reach consumers, right?
1: Oh, most definitely. It's all about the marketing. It seems like we have we got to make sure that everybody knows. We know how good we do, how well we take care of our animals and how much pride we take in our farm, but we need to get that out to the consumer. And sometimes that's hard to do. And with prices on everything, it's kind of hard to do spend a lot of money advertising. So we try to get as many free social media, get it out on social media and get people sharing these things and relating and to see exactly how wonderful we do take care of our animals and that everything we do is for the cows and for our farm. They come first always. We make sure we take good care of the land because we need it in better condition than it was when we got it for our next generation. So it's all really important and it all kind of ties together. This campaign kind of shows the consumer the human side to it, if you will.
0: Do you find that more of your dairy partners out there, both on the board and off, are using things like pictures, sharing their story? Because people just don't realize the average day of a dairy farmer may be dull to you, but fascinating to our non-farm consumers.
1: Oh, I definitely think these tags are reaching people, and we do a lot of my daughter does a lot of our social media. We've been really active on social media here the last few years and doing videos of the cows, what we do when we have hoof trimmer and when we do any kind of work with the cattle or out with the cattle or just put a human, let everybody see what we're actually doing. A lot of people maybe don't have access to go to a dairy farm and see how things are done. There's just so many, not as many chances as there used to be to go look at farms and see what's going on and see that the grandkids are out here working with us every day and learning in not necessarily working with us, but alongside of us, learning from us and how well we take care of our animals and how to treat animals and when babies are born and things like that. It's just, and this campaign is really helping get these things out there so people can see it firsthand.
0: Yeah, absolutely. Again, Jody Miller along with us. Miller Time Holsteins in Avoca. She is not only hosting a June dairy event and literally, as they say, putting the rubber where the meets the road as far as showing people the dairy farming that they handle in Avoca, but she's also part of the Born to Dairy campaign. And, you know, like you said, these June dairy events are so critical, giving those people literally an opportunity to be up close with the physical animals, with the physical farm, and your emphasis on making everything look a little bit more beautiful. From a personal standpoint, Jody, you know, it does take a lot of time. You are going to face challenges with traffic, with people, volunteers, the weather. Why is it so important for you to literally be a part of telling the story during June Dairy Month at Miller Time Holsteins and, as we said, through the Born to Dairy campaign? Why do you feel so motivated to share this experience?
1: I feel from my heart, and I've grown up doing this my entire life. My husband and I are both third generations, and we're hoping for the next generation to come on and take over for us. And it's a way of life that we love very much, and we want to share it. And we, all through the year, I want to, we have an open door policy. Anybody who wants to come see our farm and see our cattle, come on out, because we believe in the dairy industry and what we do. And unfortunately, it's getting harder and harder to tell people our story. And DFW is doing a really good job trying to get our stories out there. We got a lot of ads coming out for June Dairy Month and the on the farm breakfast. That's why we're actually extending it past the breakfast time to give people more of an opportunity to come out. Maybe they're busier earlier in the morning. They could come out later in the day. So we've kind of done that ourselves to try to extend it to really get a good crowd out here. We'd really love to see a lot of people so we can share our story and our love of what we do.

0: You can hear it in your voice. Thanks, Jody. Jody Miller from Avoca, Miller Time Dairy, not only stepping up to host a June Dairy event themselves, she's also stepped up in the Born to Dairy campaign as the Barnyard Beautifier. If you haven't had a chance to take a look at all of the personas featured, pop on over to wisconsindairy.org, a perfect spot to take a look at that campaign. 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
4: 6 o'clock, I'm Vince Vitrano on Wisconsin's Morning News. Monday, June 8th, our top story. Large crowds and loud cars on Milwaukee's south side.
7: I'm Eric Bilstead. 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
8: I'm Debbie Lozaga. Looking pretty good right now around the whole area. Not seeing too many issues. Just a broken down vehicle northbound 175 right at I-94 right in the stadium interchange. It's out of traffic, though, so we're looking pretty good otherwise. I'm Debbie Lozaga with your WTMJ Time Saver Traffic.
4: Mostly cloudy skies today. Rain likely. In fact, we're seeing some already dipping into southeast Wisconsin. Multiple rounds of rain, heavy at times. A chance of storms tonight and a low of 63. From the WTMJ Breaking News Center, Milwaukee police responding to what appeared to be another one of these street takeovers. Sunday night, city south side. From a large crowd gathered at 12th and Mitchell after the Puerto Rican festival wrapped up a few blocks away. Video from the scene showing cars revving engines, people dancing in the streets. Police blocked off several nearby roads, though authorities have released few details about what exactly happened.
7: The Wisconsin Center District Board decides whether President and CEO Marty Brooks keeps his job. Happening today, his employment is the only thing on the agenda for a special meeting this morning set to start at 8 o'clock. The Milwaukee Business Journal's Timothy Gibbons explains on Wisconsin's Weekend Morning News.
9: For the past several days, he's been working remote. The attorneys for the Wisconsin Center District have instructed him to not come into the office. So he has been working out of state and has said that basically he's not allowed to do anything substantial. So clearly the next steps are board separation.
7: Tension between Brooks and the board comes over a study Brooks commissioned that recommended replacing the Miller High Life Theater with a convention center hotel.
4: Iran threatening to strike Israel directly after the IDF bombed Lebanon Sunday, despite the ceasefire agreement.
10: The Israeli Air Force striking the southern suburbs of Beirut. This is an escalation the White House was trying to avoid, but in the days since we saw that ceasefire announced by the State Department, Hezbollah has since rejected the ceasefire, fired upon northern Israel, and as a result, the back and forth between Israeli and Hezbollah fighters continues on to this very moment.
4: News Nation's Robert Sherman reporting there overnight a barrage of missiles sent toward Israel, all of them reportedly intercepted.
7: Tight security in New York City tonight for Game 3 of the NBA Finals. There'll be no watch party outside Madison Square Garden tonight because the president's going to attend the event.
11: No bags will be allowed, and fans are being told to arrive at least 2 hours before tip-off to pass through the TSA-style screening. Trump returning to his hometown to become the first sitting president to attend the NBA Finals.
12: I think the Knicks have an amazing team the way they played.
11: On Friday, thousands of Knicks fans celebrating the team's Game 2 win. Police arresting more than two dozen people. One person accused of

0: punching a police officer in the face multiple times.
1: The Knicks hold a 2-0 lead over the Spurs.
2: Police responding to a mass stabbing attack in New York's Penn Station days before the kickoff to the World Cup.
3: New concern about safety at one of the nation's busiest transit hubs, New York's Penn Station, after 5 people were stabbed in a random attack.
4: I got near track 1. I saw somebody get stabbed. They screamed. Everybody started running.
3: Police tackling the suspect, who they say is homeless and appeared to be emotionally disturbed.
4: We were all just running just to get out of there.
3: First responders rushing in to help the injured. All are expected to survive.
1: Coming up, a simple way to charge your phone could come with privacy concerns.
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2: Brewers did something Sunday they've never done before. Sports at 6:15.
1: Consumer experts are warning about a cybersecurity attack called juice jacking. Michelle Reinen with the State Department of Ag, Trade, and Consumer Protection tells WTMJ why it could be risky to use a public charging kiosk.
3: Cyber criminals tamper with them and install a small electronic device called a skimmer, and that then tries to steal information from the consumer's device, or it could install malware, lock the device, and demand payment to unlock it.
1: I've heard of skimmers being used before, like at gas stations.
2: Yeah.
1: You've heard of it there. However, Reinen says the overall risk of this type of cybersecurity attack is very low, but something to be mindful of.
2: More drama in the Chicago Bears stadium search. The team announced they've shifted their focus to the location in Indiana. It comes after Illinois lawmakers failed to pass a mega projects bill last week. Would have kept the team in Illinois. Indiana Congressman Randy Yakum telling News Nation the Hoosier State is rolling out the welcome mat.
4: People have fled the state of Illinois to come to Indiana. Businesses have fled to come here. And now the Chicago Bears. And so to have the Chicago Bears be just a little over an hour away from my home here in north central Indiana is something that we certainly celebrate. We welcome them with open arms.
2: Now, league sources say a Bears move to Hammond, Indiana is still not a done deal.
1: Yeah, the NFL would have to approve it. But they did approve the Chiefs moving to Kansas, so you'd think they'd approve the Bears moving to Indiana.
2: They want a new stadium, period, is mm-hmm. what the NFL wants.
1: The struggle to keep the New World screwworm out of the U.S. has morphed into a battle to keep it contained to a single county in Texas.
5: So far, only two cases of the potentially deadly screwworm larvae have been detected in the U.S., both on cattle ranches in Savala County, near the U.S.-Mexico border. But across the state, officials are worried.
6: Cattle is bought, cattle is sold, so they're moving them throughout ranches, throughout Texas.
5: Juan Carlos Guerra has declared a local disaster in his county, 200 miles away from the affected ranches. And the Texas Animal Health Commission has warned cattle raisers about hefty fines for not reporting suspected cases of New World screwworm. Jim Ryan, ABC News.
2: I'm telling you, if this were just called something else, we'd pay less attention.
1: If it was
2: it's
1: just
2: the
1: called,
2: New World screwworm.
1: If it was just cattle bug.
2: Yeah, cattle bug. Yeah, that's a concern, but you know. The New World screwworm has a ring. 6:09 on Wisconsin's Morning News.
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2: 6:10, let's check in with Debbie here on the Morning Drive.
10: Still looking pretty good around the area. Just a little bit of building volume northbound 41 through the construction zone, tapping on the brakes right past Burleigh. But other than that, everything else is rolling along just fine. I'm Debbie Lazaga with your WTMJ Time Saver Traffic.
11: From TMJ4, I'm meteorologist Jacob Montesan with your five-day storm team forecast. For today, we'll see on and off showers and storms, especially for areas farther west with highs in the upper 70s to lower 80s. Tonight, those showers and storms will continue with lows in the 60s, and they'll continue into early tomorrow as well with highs in the 80s with dry conditions later in the day. But then for Wednesday, we'll see a few rounds of thunderstorms with very warm temperatures as highs will get into the lower 90s, and another chance of storms will be expected Thursday with highs once again in the 90s, and the storms for Wednesday and Thursday could be on the stronger side. Friday will be drier with highs in the middle 80s.
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0: Live from the Annex Wealth Management Studios at the Avenue in downtown Milwaukee, this is Wisconsin's Morning News. 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
1: 6:11 on a Monday morning. We expect some level of resolution to a story that is dragged on for months.
0: Still happening today.
1: This is the ongoing saga of embattled leader of the Wisconsin Center District, which oversees the Convention Center, UWM Panther Arena, Miller High Life Theater, Marty Brooks.
2: This coming week, things are expected to come to a head.
1: Come to a head. That's Milwaukee Business Journal Editor-in-Chief Tim Gibbons here on WTMJ. District Board meets this morning. Essentially one item on the agenda. They have a closed session and they come out in open session. Action regarding employment status, CEO. The board and Brooks have been on the outs. Brooks bothered some members of the board by pursuing that study that ultimately recommended the Wisconsin Center District needs a convention center hotel. Said study suggested two possible locations could be tearing down the arena, tearing down the theater, or both, putting a hotel there. Brooks also tangled with board member and Common Council President Jose Perez.
3: The fact that you're acting that way and you want me to tell you that you pinched my butt?
4: Oh, come on. I did not do that.
3: You did too.
4: That is bullshit. No, sir. I did not do that.
1: Which they say that's not what this is about, but that didn't help.
5: Sure.
1: So whether that's a settled matter is another
5: story. I mean,
1: story.
5: Technically it's a settled matter, right?
1: Right. So Brooks has been on the outs with the district and revealed recently he cleaned out his office. Gibbons again from Milwaukee Business Journal.
2: For the past several days, he's been working remote. The attorneys for the Wisconsin Center District have instructed him to not come into the office. So he has been working out of state and has said that basically he's not allowed to do anything substantial. So clearly the next steps are towards separation.
1: Okay, it's not a sustainable situation. He's not even there. He's being told you can't come into work.
5: But do you have to explain what happened? I mean, I know obviously there's personnel matters, and because of that, oftentimes you never hear why someone may no longer work for whatever agency or institution.
1: That's what you're focused on. Okay, yeah, why? Well,
5: explain the why.
1: Okay, why?
5: Right, there has to be a why.
1: I think they have to take the action first.
5: Yeah, sure.
1: And then we can demand an explanation. And okay, fine, the board doesn't want him. He's not in the office. So, okay, this is untenable. Just fire him then. Well, Gibbons explains why it's not that simple.
2: In that type of position, that could become an expensive proposition. So a couple different ways that somebody in his position can be let go. If they do it for what's called for convenience, basically the board just decides they don't want to hire him anymore, they have to pay out some percentage of his contract. So Marty makes about $400,000 a year, and his contract runs through the end of next year. So there could be a payday if they just ask him to leave, or they can fire him. They can say that they're dismissing him for cause, then they wouldn't have to pay him, but then they'd have to face some legal action, because firing for cause requires the board to prove that there was cause, and that's going to be a fraught sort of conversation.
1: Okay, so there's money at stake either way.
5: Right.
1: Right. So we'll see what action the board takes. Yes, they are set to meet downtown 8 o'clock this morning. More importantly for all of us who will still be

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3: It's a mile-high sweep here in Denver, Colorado. Fastest to 40 wins in franchise history for the Crew. And the Brewers will have a happy flight to Vegas. Viva Las Vegas.
4: The Red Hot Brewers ready for three in Vegas after beating up the Rockies 12-4 on Sunday. Brewers took the lead for good with a 7-run, 6-inning. That included, of course, the Kraken.
3: First pitch swinging, a drive, deep left. How far will it go? Gary Sanchez, a two-run blast. And the Brewers take the lead here in Denver. 4-3 Milwaukee.
4: So Sanchez would also double in a run later on.
3: And how about a big day from the Kraken?
4: He's driven
1: in. You said Kraken, so I was hoping I would hear Kraken.
4: So there it is. Rookie Shane Drouin was good. Goes 6 1/3, giving up 3 runs, 5 hits, walking 1, striking out 4. So not bad for the Rook, especially when you need some of these guys to really step up, and they have been. So now the Crew in Las Vegas for three against the A's. Now this is a bit different. You may be wondering, well, I thought the A's were in Oakland. No, you may have been wondering, well, I thought the A's were in Sacramento.
1: Ooh, yes.
4: Kind of. They are in Sacramento, but they are eventually moving to Las Vegas, so they're playing some of their games there to drum up the interest. So they're playing at Las Vegas Park. They have three against the Brewers, and they got three more against, I think, the Rockies. So that starts tonight right here on WDTMJ.
1: Packers will sandwich their minicamp week between OTAs. One more week of the latter. That's next week, and the Packers open 3 days of mandatory workouts tomorrow in Green Bay.
4: Fans are being told not to bring bags and to arrive 2 hours before tip for tonight's Game 3 of the NBA Finals. The game is in New York. The president is going to be there. And this is quite the event. It is an enormous situation with the security.
5: No bags will be allowed, and fans are being told to arrive at least 2 hours before tip-off to pass through the TSA-style screening. Trump returning to his hometown to become the first sitting president to attend the NBA Finals.
4: So because of that, ticket price is also crazy for tonight. Ticket prices right now for resale, $7,000 to $8,000.
1: Dollars U.S.?
4: Yes. Knicks lead that series 2-0.
1: At the American Family Insurance Championship, looked like the team of Ben Crane and Darren Clark were going to run away with it.
6: Well, we're waiting.
1: They had to wait till the last hole. Wisconsin legend Steve Stricker's PGA Champions event in Madison. They needed to make their final putt on 18 for the win, and they got it.
7: Our goal is to get ourselves right in the mix on the back nine on Sunday, and that's what we did.
8: He said to me on Tuesday, there's nothing like being in the mix on the back nine on Sunday. He said, we are good enough to be there. If we play our game, we keep two balls in play. We didn't quite do that today, but we were right here.
1: Yeah, Stricker and Mario Tiziani finished tied for 17th. At TPC Wisconsin, Darren Clark, an Open champion winner from Northern Iron, back-to-back winner of this event. If the name Ben Crane is remotely familiar to you, you pay attention to golf. Now, he only won 5 times on the PGA Tour. One of those wins was right here in Wisconsin, winner of the U.S. Bank Championship in 2005 at Brown Deer Park.
4: That's a recall. All right.
3: Viva Las Vegas.
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0: 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Debbie.
3: Looking pretty good right now. Full freeway speeds around the area. I'm not seeing really any delays or any incidents technically to see any kind of problems. So we're looking good. I'm Debbie Lazago with your WTMJ Time Saver Traffic.
4: Cloudy and rainy today. That rain could be heavy at times. A high of 78. Still a chance for storms tonight. Tuesday, still a chance for storms. And it'll be even more humid tomorrow. A high of 84. Looks like rain off and on opportunities throughout the week. 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

0: That rain, if you're looking at the radar, stretching from south to north, kind of lifting up from the south. So all of us here in southeast Wisconsin appear to be at some point due for this morning round and several rounds on the way, as Eric indicated. It became a bigger deal than it had to be.
1: 80 this match. If anyone's near the super slide with us, we need 3 for ejection.
0: As Greenfield police working to throw some people out of Dan Jansen Family Fest occurred earlier this month at an annual event at Dan Jansen Park, hence the name, Layton Avenue in Greenfield. Earlier this month, the festival has a no hood up policy. If you're wearing a hoodie, you can't wear the hood on your head.
2: Either take it off or leave.
3: I feel like that's right.
1: Okay, let's leave. Let's leave then. Let's go. We can leave. Let's go.
0: According to authorities, a 16-year-old, 3 times warned, wouldn't take his hood down. So festival security wanted him out. And it escalated from there. That was an interaction with Greenfield police. It was a young African-American raising the specter of racism and profiling in the suburbs, accusations which the police department soundly rejects. Here's WTMJ's community reporter Tori Lowe.
4: At the center of the incident is a festival policy about hoodies, requiring hoodies to be worn down at all times. That means the hood portion of the sweatshirt cannot be worn over one's head. The mother, Natasha Brown, says her 16-year-old son was waiting for her and her aunt to get off a festival ride when he was approached by security about his hoodie.
5: He asked him to remove his hoodie. My son is very antisocial. He didn't say anything or do anything until I got right there. And he said, "Mom, why do I have to take my hoodie off?"
4: Greenfield Interim Police Chief Eric Lindstrom says the team was assisting festival security enforcing the hoodie rule.
6: One of the juveniles was spoken to by security at least 3 times saying, "You need to take the hood off." But this juvenile refused to do so. When that happened, they decided they were going to have the juvenile removed from the midway area of the festival grounds and asked him to leave. When that did not immediately occur, then they contacted the Greenfield Police Department to have officers respond in order to remove him from those grounds.
4: The conversation escalated, which you can see on the body cam footage on our website, WTMJ.com.
5: I just want to know,

0: where is this policy at? And they said that it was at the front entrance and they were going to show it to me.
1: And Natasha and her son were arrested and given citations. Antrim Police Chief Eric Lindstrom says he understands why the mom felt her son was being targeted.
2: I understand why if you're the only one being talked to at that moment, but you don't see the officers or security talking to anyone else throughout a three-day festival, you might feel that way. But just know that we are consistent, we're fair, we follow the guidelines and the rules that are laid out in the festival attendee board list at the entranceways, and all people that are violating those rules will be talked to.
0: I feel like everybody should know that they should be able to go anywhere and not be targeted just because one bad apple. You know, it's like, it's hard to go out and have fun. These kids barely have anything to do as it is. And just because one bad incident happened doesn't mean that every black kid is a bad kid.
1: Tori Lowe, WTMJ News.
3: Now, part of the issue, again, from the standpoint of the authorities and the security, the simplest suggestion wasn't followed. In the police body camera video, you can even hear another member of the group here.
4: Just take your hood off.
3: Just take the hood off. Instead, the full group made a deal out of it. I want you to hear a little bit more, an extended cut from the interaction. Again, this is after the teen had been asked multiple times to take the hood down. He's now been asked to leave after the rule has been explained, and we're still arguing with the cop.
5: Can you just take your hood off? No, man. Okay, there. All right, well, let's go then.
6: Don't rush.
5: Yeah, we're going.
6: I'm going.
5: Okay, let's go.
6: At my own time. This is my body. I move my body.
5: No, this is private event.
7: If he took the hood off, why are y'all making me
8: do this? It's not a difficult thing. If you're asking.
3: It continues. For minutes, and without debating whether it's a stupid rule, I'll let you decide on that. Look, hoods on, hoods off, whatever. It's a rule.
5: It's a private event. It has nothing to do with police.
3: Violated, there were warnings and explanations, and ultimately citations issued as folks refused to leave.
8: Either take it off or leave.
6: I feel like that's right.
5: Okay, let's leave. Let's leave then. Let's go. We can leave. Let's go.
8: Let's go.
3: News about your money this morning, WTMJ Annex Wealth Management Market Update. Dow Jones Industrial had a disastrous Friday, down 695 points to 50,867. The NASDAQ was down more than 4%, finished at 25,709, and the S&P 500 at 7,384 was down more than 200 points. 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Bottom of the hour update from ABC. Coming your way next.
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5: ABC News, I'm Brian Clark. Iran's military says that it is halting offensive operations after exchanging fire with Israel. President Trump had called on both countries to stop shooting after the weekend escalation. ABC's Tom Sufi Burge is in Israel.
6: The IDF saying it intercepted all 10 Iranian missiles, and there are no reports anyone was killed or injured in the attack. Iran retaliating against Israeli strikes earlier today on the Lebanese capital, Beirut. The IDF saying it targeted Iranian-backed Hezbollah in the south of the city just hours after the militant group fired projectiles into northern Israel.
5: President Trump expected in New York tonight for Game 3 of the NBA Finals at Madison Square Garden, where the Knicks hold a 2-0 lead over the Spurs. This comes after a stabbing attack at New York's Penn Station right below the Garden Sunday that left 5 people hurt. Federal officials are on the ground in South Texas to try to make sure the New World screwworm doesn't spread. It's been found in 2 cows. This is ABC News.
7: Well, things are slowing down just a little bit on southbound 41 from Hampton to Capitol, northbound between North and Burleigh. Westbound 94 tightening up just a little bit right through the stadium interchange, basically from 35th Street to Mitchell Boulevard. I'm Debbie Lozaga with your WTMJ Time Saver Traffic.
8: Storm Team forecast, a high of 78 degrees today. Rain this morning, one of perhaps several rounds. Chance of storms tonight with a low of 63, Milwaukee right now at 66. And from the WTMJ Breaking News Center, the trial date set for a mother and her boyfriend in the death of a Two Rivers toddler.
9: Katrina Bauer and Jesse Vang are scheduled for trial in July 2027. They've pled not guilty to felony charges after 3-year-old Elijah Vu was reported missing in February of 2024. His skeletal remains were found by a deer hunter in northeastern Wisconsin 7 months later. Bauer is charged with child neglect resulting in death. Vang faces the same charge, along with child abuse and hiding a corpse. Jessica Gatso, WTMJ News.
10: Could learn more details as soon as this morning when it comes to the Wisconsin Center District Board President and CEO. Marty Brooks may lose his job. Brooks' employment is the only item on the board's agenda for a meeting set this morning in just 90 minutes from now. The Milwaukee Business Journal's Timothy Gibbons on what actions the board could take.
11: If they do it for what's called for convenience, basically the board just decides they don't want to hire him anymore, they have to pay out some percentage of his contract. So Marty makes about $400,000 a year, and his contract runs through the end of next year. So there could be a payday if they just ask him to leave, or they can fire him. They can say that they're dismissing him for cause, then they wouldn't have to pay him, but then they'd have to face some legal action.
10: Tension between Brooks and the board came after a study Brooks's commission that recommended replacing the Miller High Life Theater with a convention center hotel. Brooks has been working remotely at the directive of the district attorneys involved in this case. Again, they set to meet this morning at 8 a.m.
8: Universities of Wisconsin asking the public to weigh in on the search for the system's next president. Presidential Search Committee will host public listening sessions across the state this week, including a stop at UW-Milwaukee on Tuesday.
10: Drivers on Highway 100 near 894 are going to see lane restrictions in both directions starting today.
7: Wisconsin DOT's Eric.

0: Hansen says southbound Highway 100 is already down to one lane between Cold Spring Road and Edgerton Avenue.
1: This is to allow for asphalt and bridge repair work, and that's scheduled to remain in place through Saturday, June 13th.
0: Once that work wraps up, Hansen says northbound Highway 100 is next.
1: So Highway 100 northbound is scheduled to be reduced from three lanes down to one lane.
0: That northbound restriction runs between Edgerton and Layton starting at 10 p.m. Monday, June 8th, lasting through Saturday, June 13th. Debbie Lozaga, WTMJ News.
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10: Brewers off to play the A's in Las Vegas. 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
2: It was the battle of nostalgia at the movie theaters. 2000s nostalgia versus 1980s nostalgia.
11: We back.
12: The horror comedy Scary Movie took in $55 million at the box office this weekend, a record for the long-running franchise. That means He-Man didn't have the power, with the new Masters of the Universe movie opening at number 2 with $29.3 million.
2: Oops, sorry about that, Dabusky there, Mike Dabusky. Let's see. So, Backrooms, meanwhile, rounded out the top 3 with $25 million. So, Backrooms still cleaning up. So, okay, so I do have some good news when it comes to He-Man.
10: Oh, good. Yeah,
2: so
10: I've been curious.
2: There's some concern, at least I had some concern that it looked a little taking itself too seriously. Apparently it doesn't. Apparently it's just like the Thor campiness okay. of the 80s, which is what it needed to have. So apparently it has that. And apparently Skeletor is very funny. So you'll appreciate
10: that. That's what
2: that.
10: I wanted. I wanted that. I wanted that Skeletor.
2: Did you ever end up seeing Star Wars?
10: Silly boobs. Right.
2: Yeah.
10: We did. We finally, because we had to wait for New York to come home so we could all go together. So
2: okay.
10: Yes, I saw Grogu.
2: All right.
10: It was fine. It was fine.
2: That's exactly what I thought you would say. It's fine.
10: I would go see it. I enjoyed it. I had a blast. But my mindset was I didn't go in expecting Empire.
2: Okay, you know, so you went in there not expecting the world.
10: I was expecting a long, really well done, giant episode of Mandalorian.
2: Yeah,
10: and that's what we got.
2: Basically, it was.
10: The baby was cute. You know, Grogu was cute, and he did cute things. And it was funny, and they had those little guys who I like, you know, the Babu Fricks.
2: Yeah, yeah.
10: Oh, that's a horrible baby. Oh.
2: You don't have to do that anymore.
10: Oh, I'm going to do it all. I laughed every time those guys spoke. I got the looks from the kids, like, people can hear you. I was rolling. Every time those guys opened their, oh, come on, baby. So I had a fun.
2: You were good.
10: 6:39 on Wisconsin's Morning News.
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1: Checking in with Debbie is we're going to have some wet roads this morning.
2: Yeah, we already do, especially in the south and out west, too. So just be very careful. If you do have your wipers on, make sure you have your lights on. Excuse me. Southbound on 41, backing up from Appleton Avenue down to Hampton, northbound from north to Burleigh, and then westbound 94, a little tight right through the stadium. I'm Debbie Lazaga with your WTMJ Time Saver Traffic.
3: TMJ4, I'm meteorologist Jacob Montesan with your five-day storm team forecast. For today, we'll see on and off showers and storms, especially for areas farther west with highs in the upper 70s to lower 80s. Tonight, those showers and storms will continue with lows in the 60s, and they'll continue into early tomorrow as well with highs in the 80s with dry conditions later in the day. But then for Wednesday, we'll see a few rounds of thunderstorms with very warm temperatures as highs will get into the lower 90s, and another chance of storms will be expected Thursday with highs once again in the 90s, and the storms for Wednesday and Thursday could be on the stronger side. Friday will be drier with highs in the middle 80s.
1: Milwaukee's at 66.
4: Oil prices ticking back up overnight due to tensions rising again in the Middle East. Iran firing a second wave of missiles in as many days at Israel. Tehran says in retaliation for Israeli attacks on Lebanon, Israel retaliating because of that. President Trump's fighting back a little bit, getting frustrated with Israel.
5: Israel's operation against Iran-backed Hezbollah in Lebanon has created tension between Trump and Netanyahu and remains a sticking point for any peace deal. President Trump telling the Financial Times Netanyahu won't have any choice but to accept a deal with Iran. Trump saying, I call the shots. Netanyahu doesn't call the shots.
4: ABC reporting that the fragile ceasefire remains, but again, using that word, fragile.
1: I struggle sometimes with how much information people want to hear on this. I mean, America is at war, but for a declaration of Congress, but we're essentially at war with Iran. And you have these important developments. It's affecting the global economy, all of these things, but it just feels like we could have done that story last week or the week before.
4: Or that we have
1: or the week
4: that
1: before.
4: Story.
1: Yes,
4: yeah, you're right.
1: Exactly. I mean, Karen Travers, with whom we speak from the White House, ABC's White House correspondent.
4: Great.
1: Yeah, and each day they send out a notice we get from ABC. This is what Karen's covering. If you would like to speak with her, you can book her for this time or that. And let me read this to you from Karen's summary for what she's working on today. President Trump again insisted that the U.S. and Iran are, quote, very close to securing a deal. They have a quote here from the president. Comes as Iran unleashed a new wave of strikes and Israel struck Hezbollah. I could have pulled that from last week or the week before or the week before.
4: Or 2 months ago.
1: Right. Is it 40 days in?
4: Yeah.
1: So I guess we, as we build out the show, I struggle sometimes with this is super important, but what are we telling you that you haven't heard already, but for these new developments?
4: Right.
1: 644, sports up next on Wisconsin's Morning News.
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1: That's 100, by the way. 100 days I was off.
4: For the war. 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
1: For the war. 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
2: Viva Las Vegas.
3: Yes, sir. That's where the Red Hot Brewers are starting a series tonight. This, after earning their 40th victory in just their 63rd game of the season. That's the fastest this team has ever gotten to 40 wins in franchise history as they sweep the Rockies 12-4 the final. It was a 7-run, 6-inning that would really do it. And how about Jackson Churio? So Churio started the series 0-10. And they were kind of teasing him a little bit. Pat Murphy and others teasing him, saying, hey, you know what? This is an easy place to hit, and you're not hitting. And Churio said, okay, well, I'm going to swing at the first pitch then. And he
0: okay,
3: did.
0: See how you like this.
3: And in three pitches, he had three hits. So they asked the manager about it afterward.
4: Heard you told gave Jackson a bit, tongue-in-cheek, a bit of a hard time about not having a hit yet this series, and then he comes out, swings early, and has three hits today.
5: Yeah. Yeah, that's accurate.
3: And there you have it.
0: Asked and answered.
3: Shane Drouhan looked good. Starter for your Brewers went into the seventh inning, and the Brewers win. So now they're headed to Las Vegas ballpark. So it's a minor league facility. The A's have been kind of based out of Sacramento as they wait for a stadium to be built in Las Vegas. But they still, the MLB wants to like introduce
0: start
3: them.
0: Start building the
3: yes,
0: energy.
3: Sure. Incorporate that excitement. So that's why the Brewers are playing the A's at a minor league stadium in Las Vegas. Right here on WDTMJ Radio starting tonight.
0: Packers mini camp. Green Bay Packers opening 3 days of these mandatory workouts. Tomorrow through Thursday is the schedule. Then one more week of OTAs to follow.
6: You're playing golf and you're going to like it.
0: In golf, a more exciting finish than they wanted.
7: And it falls in, and Darren Clark has gone back-to-back this year with Ben Crane. They have won the American Family Insurance Championship. And Ben Crane, like Thomas Bjorn last year, gets his first PGA Tour Champions win.
0: The AmFam Championship at TPC Wisconsin. Crane and Darren Clark survived after posting a big lead heading into Sunday. They win by a stroke. Tournament host Steve Stricker and Mario Tiziani finishing tied for 17th.
3: Fans are being told not to bring bags and to be sure to show up 2 hours before the tip-off for tonight's Game 3 of the NBA Finals. The game's in New York, and President Trump is expected to be there. So because of that, security is just crazy right now. So ticket prices for this game, off the charts. Listen to this. Knicks guard Josh Hart says it's a bit unfortunate.
8: I kind of wish the ticket prices weren't as crazy as they are. I feel like a lot of people who are been waiting for this moment for a very long time, you know, unfortunately aren't able to get into the building with cheapest ticket, $7,000-$8,000. So this is, that's ridiculous.
3: Yeah, resale, $7,000-$8,000 for a ticket. Oh. He's right, but I'm not sure what you do about it. I don't know how you could make the tickets less expensive.
0: New York Metro is 20 million people. The Garden is about 20,000 capacity. Yeah. That's not good math.
3: Knicks lead that series

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5: We got a crash on westbound 894 right about at 60th Street. The left lane is blocked, so watch out for the delays coming in from 27th to that point. We've also got westbound 94 slowing down from about 35th Street to Holly Road. Eastbound slowing down through the stadium to about 35th. Southbound 41 backing up from Appleton Avenue down to Capitol Drive. Northbound now has filled in from about Mayfair Road all the way up past Burleigh. I'm Debbie Lozaga with your WTMJ Time Saver Traffic.
6: Rain could be heavy at times. Could see more than an inch in a lot of different spots through the week here. A high of 78 today. Tonight, a chance for storm. Still a low of 63. Tuesday, still a chance for storm. Still warm and humid. A high of 84 tomorrow. Same thing on Wednesday. Right now, it is 66 degrees.

0: finally kicks off in North America starting this week. And maybe you've already seen it. The bars and the taverns and the restaurants in the area, some have already thrown up the flags. They're ready. They're ready for all-day affairs, if you will. Joining us from the newsroom, WDTMJ's Neil Doyle, who's been getting the lowdown on what we can expect to be offered. Is that a fair way to say it?
1: Yeah, I mean, there's certainly, I would say, a pretty good soccer tradition in the Milwaukee area.
0: Fair, yeah.
1: And I'm, you know, living here now about a year, even by me, just kind of on the east side, the amount of bars and restaurants that have really stuck kind of their hat on soccer. I mean, whether it's the Premier League, but obviously when the World Cup rolls around, you see it even more. And it kind of just shows the strong community there is for soccer. And those places really transform during these next 6 weeks for the World Cup.
2: I think the atmosphere is just great. You know, so much of our space is an outdoor space now, which we set up for this World Cup to be. Almost all of our TVs are outdoor TVs set up on our patio and then on the Brady Beach area.
0: Wow.
1: So that is Drew Doyster. He is one of the owners of Nomad World Pub over on Brady Street on the east side. And that's what it sounded like 4 years ago during the World Cup.
0: Yep.
1: Fans cheering on the USA. And, you know, part of it, he said, kind of as well, comes from, you know, the soccer culture. It's grown here and maybe is even bigger than some other larger cities. There's obviously a diverse population here, you know, the growing kind of generation of fans here locally. But then part of it comes from places like Nomad and others where, you know, a lot of fans have kind of found their places to go, but, you know, even more will kind of come out as well.
2: We try to bring in, you know, regional or even like country specific liquors and food and fare for different teams when they're playing.
1: So kind of even, you know, trying to draw that even more, you know, like he said, bringing in, whether depending on which country might be playing, they might cater some of their food to that to just, you know, again, try to bring out some of those fans and people from those areas out to watch some of the matches. Now, another hot spot, even also on the east side, is Red Lion Pub. That is a go-to spot, and you'll probably see quite a few crowds over there. Now, the pub over there, actually, I learned, came under some new ownership recently. Spoke with Robert Blask, and he says they're really excited, obviously, to not only kind of preserve the ongoing soccer tradition there, but hopefully introduce even more people to the sport as well.
3: It's a staple to Milwaukee, and so I'm excited to kind of be a part of that legacy.
2: We have excellent staff. We have knowledgeable people that know about football. And so I think if you're a little bit new to kind of that culture, what better place than go to, you know, Red Lion that knows what they're doing as far as that representation of what that international football culture looks like.
1: So both these guys say, you know, the next 6 weeks with the World Cup going on, you know, it brings obviously people from different backgrounds, different countries together. And all of it kind of culminates at some of these gathering spots throughout the area to watch the matches. Now, it all starts Thursday. Team USA, they said, obviously, with it being in North America as well, they think it's going to bring an

0: even larger appeal. You know, I can't say I am the biggest soccer fan, but I definitely plan to be out and watch some of the World Cup matches over the next 6 weeks. USA starts Friday, but the first matches are Thursday. First match for the U.S., Friday against Paraguay. That's out in Los Angeles, yep, where they're playing some of their group matches. They'll also take on Australia and Turkey. So I'm certainly excited for a little soccer.
1: I think there is something to be said for, obviously, you have the soccer fan, but you also have just the patriotism. People just like rooting for the U.S. for things, right? So that there'll be some interest in that, just rooting for Team USA. But then there's also heritage. People just like rooting for the country they're from, right, or their relatives are from. So that adds to an already exciting time that happens to be here in the North America.
0: Yeah, and that's kind of one thing, as I chatted with both of those guys, they said, you know, it's 6 weeks, it's a lot of soccer, but like, you know, random Thursday, you get like 20 people all of a sudden rooting for the Ivory Coast. Like, it's just cool to kind of see some of that, you know, different cultures coming together and people from different places just cheering on their soccer.
2: That's the part that spoke to me. I'm not a football fan myself either, but I'll go to a party.
1: Oh, it's a spectacle. It's a spectacle.
2: People are having a blast.
1: Yeah, and just seeing the people going crazy, that's just fun to be around.
2: 6:56.

0: These are your business headlines from the Milwaukee Business Journal.
1: A conservative influencer named Robbie Starbuck starts a second campaign against Harley-Davidson, saying CEO Artie Starrs led companies that were quote-unquote woke. Harley dealers tell the Business Journal it's misguided and they're happy with Starr's leadership and policies. Wisconsin's Center District Board plans to vote Monday morning on possibly dismissing CEO Marty Brooks. He's been the subject of multiple closed sessions on personnel matters. An apartment project plans more units near a future Target store in Brown Deer. It's called Riverside Landing, and it now includes 178 apartments compared to an earlier concept for 120. I'm Rich Kirchen with MilwaukeeBusinessJournal.com on 620 WTMJ.
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1: Just after 7 o'clock, I'm Vince Vetrano on Wisconsin's Morning News. Monday, June 8th, our top story, a potential leadership shakeup of the Wisconsin Center District.
6: I'm Eric Bilstead, the return of the street takeover.
7: I'm Debbie Lozaga, southbound on 94, right underneath Layton Avenue. We've got a broken down vehicle on the left shoulder, so it's kind of in a weird spot. You want to be careful there. But then on the northbound side, we got delays through the Mitchell Interchange onto 894 westbound, where you'll find an accident right about at 60th Street. The two left lanes are blocked right now with this, so watch out for that. Also eastbound, everybody kind of slowing down to take a look. Westbound 94, backing up from just before 35th Street all the way to Holly Road. And southbound 41, heavy from Appleton Avenue past Capitol Drive. I'm Debbie Lozaga with your WTMJ Time Saver Traffic.
1: Rain this morning, the first of what could be several rounds. Some of the rain will be heavy at times, a high of 78 degrees today. Chance of storms continuing overnight, low down to 63. Milwaukee's at 66. And from the WTMJ Breaking News Center, Wisconsin Center District Board, due to decide whether President and CEO Marty Brooks keeps his job. That is expected today. His employment is the only thing on the agenda for a special meeting set for 8 o'clock. Milwaukee Business Journal Editor-in-Chief Tim Gibbons on Wisconsin's Weekend Morning News.
8: For the past several days, he's been working remote. The attorneys for the Wisconsin Center District have instructed him to not come into the office. So he has been working out of state and has said that basically he's not allowed to do anything substantial. So clearly the next steps are board separation.
1: Tension between Brooks and the board came over a study that Brooks commissioned recommending replacing perhaps the Miller High Life Theater or the UWM Panther Arena with a convention center hotel.
6: Large gathering on Milwaukee's south side Sunday night after crowds took over an intersection following the Puerto Rican festival. Videos on social media posted show drivers and vehicles performing stunts and revving engines near 12th and Mitchell while dozens of people gathered in the roadway. Police blocked off nearby streets and worked to clear that area.
1: Authorities investigating a mass shooting at a festival over the weekend. This was in Toledo, Ohio. ABC's Pierre Thomas.
9: It was the city's annual Old West End Festival, where hundreds come out to celebrate the beginning of summer. Children playing, good food, dancing in the street before the chaos. Angry residents who had to cancel Sunday's planned festival events, saying this tragedy is not a reflection of who they are.
6: 12 people were injured in that shooting. Tensions rising in the Middle East again. Iran firing a second wave of missiles in as many days as Israel. Tehran says in retaliation for Israeli attacks on Lebanon.
10: President Trump had asked Prime Minister Benjamin Netanyahu not to retaliate, telling the website Axios, "I'm calling Netanyahu right now and telling him not to attack Iran in response." Adding, each of them had their fun. The two countries trading strikes for the first time since April. Iran had warned Israel that continued strikes on Lebanon could derail their ceasefire. But yesterday morning, Israel struck Lebanon's capital, Beirut. Retaliation, it says, for a Hezbollah attack on northern Israel.
6: ABC's Karen Hua, the tensions mounting have oil prices ticking up again overnight.

0: Ballots are still being counted in Los Angeles after last week's primary to choose the city's next mayor.
1: Former reality star Spencer Pratt will not advance the runoff election in the Los Angeles mayor's race. Decision Desk HQ projecting that Democratic Councilwoman Nithya Raman will face off against Mayor Karen Bass come November. Now, Pratt had been in second place on election night, but his standing has shrunk as officials continue to slow count all those ballots coming in.
0: That's News Nation's Marky Martin reporting.
2: Coming up, how one game can cause so much money to be made.
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0: Brewers did something Sunday they've never done before. 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
2: The Universities of Wisconsin want public input as it searches for a new system president. The search now comes after the Board of Regents abruptly fired system president Jay Rothman earlier this year. To get the hiring process started, the Presidential Search Committee can hold public listening sessions across the state starting this week. Regent and committee chair Ishak Ray says hearings directly hear from the residents.
3: They'll help guide a multitude of aspects of the process, from helping to craft the job description to the types of questions we ask candidates.
2: Public listening session set for tomorrow at UW-Milwaukee.
0: Plans to convert a downtown Milwaukee office building into affordable apartments are on hold. The developer says state and federal tax credits are still not enough to get the project back on track. Original estimates had the project costing about $64 million. Those have skyrocketed to now around $90 million.
2: Happening today, Game 3 of the NBA Finals. It's in New York. It's the Knicks' first home game in more than two decades for a Finals game, and New York fans couldn't be more excited about it.
4: The watch party outside Madison Square Garden has been canceled, and fans lucky enough to have tickets have been told to arrive at the game at least 2 hours early to go through security. All that because President Trump will be here. The cheapest seats on the resale market selling for about $8,000. Estimates are New York City alone could bring in as much as $465 million from these finals. $1 billion in revenue is possible to be generated overall the finals from tickets, merchandise, food, beverage, hotel sales, and other items.
2: ABC Sherry Preston there. One way I've heard New York described for this is that usually when there's huge Broadway and there's actors there or something at the UN or even the Yankees in the World Series, it's still just another day in New York.
0: Right.
2: But this is different. Something about the Knicks has turned the entire city into blue and orange.
0: 7:09 on Wisconsin.

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2: Yeah, westbound on 894, right at 60th Street. The two left lanes still blocked with a crash. Big delay stretching all the way back into the Mitchell Interchange, so give yourself tons of time there. On eastbound 894, we're seeing big delays starting from before 84th Street all the way to the accident scene. Other than that, we've got delays westbound 94 from 27th Street all the way to Holly Road. Eastbound's backed up coming out of the Stadium Interchange towards 35th. And southbound 41, heavy from Good Hope Road down to Capitol. Northbound just past Burleigh. And then just a little bit heading into the Appleton Avenue area. I'm Debbie Lozaga with your WTMJ Time Saver Traffic.
4: From TMJ4, I'm meteorologist Jacob Montesan with your five-day storm team forecast. For today, we'll see on and off showers and storms, especially for areas farther west with highs in the upper 70s to lower 80s. Tonight, those showers and storms will continue with lows in the 60s, and they'll continue into early tomorrow as well with highs in the 80s with dry conditions later in the day. But then for Wednesday, we'll see a few rounds of thunderstorms with very warm temperatures as highs will get into the lower 90s, and another chance of storms will be expected Thursday with highs once again in the 90s, and the storms for Wednesday and Thursday could be on the stronger side. Friday will be drier with highs in the middle 80s.
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3: That could be a happening this week. 7:12 on this Monday morning could be in for a very wet Monday and a major shakeup of our near drought conditions here in southeast Wisconsin.
6: I keep playing. I don't think the heavy stuff's going to come down for quite a while.
3: Yeah, if you got outdoor plans this morning, well, obviously, right now raining in much of southeast Wisconsin. Looks like that second wave of rain may already be on the way. A couple of bands of showers and storms moving from south to east with a little, south to north with a little bit of eastward bent to the whole system.
7: So we're going to get to the point where we almost have too much rain now later this week.
3: Classic feast or famine here. We are coming off the wettest April and the driest May on record for southeast Wisconsin. Got a good dose of rain on Friday. Here's this from the National Weather Service about what's ahead today to add to what Jacob was saying. From TMJ4 News, multiple rain bands will move through southern Wisconsin today as a rain band moves through during the afternoon. So this would be after we get out of these first couple here this morning. There will be the potential for slow-moving storms to produce heavy rainfall 2 to 4 inches. That could lead to flash flooding. These same storms could also produce a brief weak tornado or two, the primary area of concern, south-central Wisconsin. So that doesn't mean we won't get ours here in the southeast corner of the state. Target area of concern for that flash flooding and maybe a couple of twisters would be south-central, so further west of us. But front end of what could be an active week on that from the National Weather Service.
7: We sorely need it. I'm sure the all those fields still dry will soak it right up.
3: Just looking for growth there, and it hasn't been that opportunity.
7: I think most of the shrubs I've seen in a lot of areas, that growth clearly stunted because of this. And then all of a sudden, a lot of stuff starting to flower now. Have you noticed that too?
3: Yeah, all kinds of things flying around in the air. You probably felt it in your sinuses if you're an allergy sufferer. For the rest of the week here, also from the National Weather Service, keeping an eye on Wednesday and potentially Thursday for some near advisory level heat and humidity and the potential for multiple rounds of severe thunderstorms.
8: Little bit of Stain Gang rain and big old fat rain. Rain that flew in sideways. And sometimes rain even seemed to come straight up from underneath. Shoot, it even rained at night.
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2: Holy cow, are those Brewers hot?
3: It's a mile-high sweep here in Denver, Colorado. Fastest to 40 wins in franchise history for the crew. And the Brewers will have a happy flight to Vegas. Viva Las Vegas.
2: The Red Hot crew ready for three in Vegas starting tonight after beating up the Rockies 12-4 the final on Sunday. Brewers took the lead for good with a 7-run sixth inning that included your guy, the Kraken.
4: First pitch hammered out to left field. It is way back. And the Kraken rises from the depths of the sea. His first home run in almost 2 months. And he gives the Brewers the lead.
2: Had a guy. Had a kid.
0: From the depths level.
2: He would also double in a run later on.
3: And how about a big day from the Kraken? He's driven in three.
0: I can't hear it enough.
2: Rookie Shane Drouin was good as well. Drouin won 6 1/3, gave up 3 runs, 5 hits, walking 1, striking out 4 as the Brewers win again. So now they're in Vegas for 3 against the A's. Now, this is a bit
0: different.
2: Explain
0: to me again why we're playing in Las Vegas.
2: So the A's used to play in Oakland. They are kind of based in Sacramento right now before they end up playing for good in Las Vegas. But they still got to build a stadium. So what they're doing is MLB is bringing in a couple of teams to play the A's in Vegas to help, you know, drum up the interest.
0: Build it up.
2: Yeah, get the fandom going there in Las Vegas. So they're playing at a AAA stadium, Las Vegas Park, starting tonight, 9 p.m. first pitch right here on WDTMJ Radio.
0: Packers will sandwich their mini camp between weeks of OTAs. One more week of the latter, that is next week. They open 3 days of mandatory workouts tomorrow in Green Bay.
2: Crazy security tonight for Game 3 of the NBA Finals. The Knicks host the Spurs at Madison Square Garden.
5: No bags will be allowed, and fans are being told to arrive at least 2 hours before tip-off to pass through the TSA-style screening. Trump returning to his hometown to become the first sitting president to attend the NBA Finals.
2: Yes, President Trump will be there tonight. The cheapest seats on the resale market right now are $8,000. Hey, son, you want to go to the game? All right, hold on. Let me get a loan.
0: Right. Well, let's have a look at tickets here. Let's see. Oh.
2: So I'm sure it'll be a who's who as well. Name the celebrity. They'll be there at the game tonight.
0: At the American Family Insurance Championship. Looked like the team of Ben Crane and Darren Clark were going to run away with it.
6: Well, we're waiting.
0: We had to wait till 18 on Sunday. Wisconsin legend Steve Stricker, PGA Champions event in Madison. They needed to make their final putt on 18 for the win, and they got it.
7: Our goal is to get ourselves right in the mix on the back nine on Sunday, and that's what
8: He said to me on Tuesday, there's nothing like being in the mix on the back nine on Sunday. He said, we are good enough to be there. If we play our game, we keep 2 balls in play. We didn't quite do that today, but we were right here.
0: Host Steve Stricker playing with Mario Tiziani. They finished 17th at TPC Wisconsin. Now, Darren Clark is an Open champion. He won the British Open, as others call it. From Northern Ireland, but back-to-back winner of this event now on the Champions Tour. If the name Ben Crane is remotely familiar to you, you pay attention to golf. Ben only won 5 times on the PGA Tour, but one of those was right here in Wisconsin, winner of the U.S. Bank Championship in 2005 at Brown Deer Park.
4: And the Kraken rises from the depths of the sea.
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1: Time saver traffic, 722. Debbie?
2: Yep, still got this accident on 894 westbound, right about at 60th Street. Now it's just the left lane, not the two, but just the far left lane. That is blocked right now with this crash. Backup stretching all the way back through the Mitchell Interchange. As a matter of fact, just north of Grange is where we're seeing the delays kicking in on the northbound side there. Eastbound, everybody's slowing down to take a look. So we've got backups stretching back into the Hale Interchange. Northbound on 4394, we've got delays basically right out of the Mitchell Interchange around the Plainfield Curve up past Oklahoma Avenue. Westbound 94, heavy from about, I would say, about 17th Street all the way to Holly Road. Eastbound, backing up right past Barker Road, back on the brakes from 70th Street all the way to 35th. I'm Debbie Lozaga with your WTMJ Time Saver Traffic.
1: 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See other renovating homes and redeeming an industry. One of what could be several rounds of showers and storms moving through southeast Wisconsin. Today, some of our rain could be heavy at times with a high of 78 degrees. Low down to 63 tonight with a chance of storms. Chance of storms once again on Tuesday. Warm and humid at a high of 84. Right now at 65.
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5: What a Monday morning.
1: Yeah, the week ahead on Wisconsin's Morning News. All of the things happening this week right now. A little preview. Everything you'll see in the memes, the news feeds, or the timelines, or texted to you later on. Or something
6: just tell
1: you see
6: me
1: on the TV.
6: What's
1: okay, fine. Back off. Happening today, perhaps.
6: Did I come in too early there? Did you have more?
1: Perhaps today we learn the fate of Wisconsin Center District Board CEO and President Marty Brooks. So the board is meeting this morning in about a half hour to decide if he keeps his job. His employment right now is the only thing on their agenda for a special meeting set for this morning. So we shall see. We expect we would hear something at some point today on that 8 a.m. meeting, right?
6: They have to come back into open session to actually take the action.
1: The Milwaukee Metropolitan Sewers District moving toward an audit of its private operator after wastewater plants for allegations of systematic mismanagement were brought to light. So there is movement on that potentially this week as well. The Apple Annual Worldwide Developers Conference, the otherwise known as WWDC, commences. This will likely be CEO Tim Cook's final keynote address ever before the group. The opening day is today. We expect to learn more about how its all-new version of Siri will be much more like the AI of others, like ChatGPT, et cetera, et cetera.
6: Siri should be better. Alexa's been better for a long time.
1: Yeah, we expect that. A UW Presidential Search Committee session takes place tomorrow at UW-Milwaukee as they look for a new president on Tuesday.
7: Everybody understands what's at stake right now.
1: No, this isn't a movie trailer. It is a trailer, though.
7: Between success and failure will be measured in months, not years.
1: By NASA.
8: OTC.
1: Promoting tomorrow's big announcement when the Artemis 3 astronaut crew will be announced. Who's in? Who's out?
6: I see. So that's
1: tomorrow.
6: Going to learn.
9: We will explore the frontiers of space.
1: Yes, tomorrow we'll learn.
6: Who's going to be on board?
1: The latest crew. SpaceX also expected to announce its final pricing for the IPO, the initial public offering. That takes place this week from SpaceX. Congress plays baseball this week, the annual congressional baseball game for charity. It's held at Nationals Park. They do that every year. Republicans versus Democrats. Sometimes they fight and bean each other. Likely not. Jury selection for Jonathan Rinderknecht is this week as well. This is the guy charged with destruction of property. This is the Palisades fire. Killed 12 people, destroyed more than 6,000 structures last January. No doubt California is paying attention to that one for sure. Leslie Groff, by the way, former assistant to Jeffrey Epstein, set to sit for an interview in front of a congressional committee. That takes place today. Got a couple of local summits here. The Wisconsin Department of Health Services will host the Wisconsin Injury and Violence Prevention Summit. That's taking place this week. Also this week, the Vision Zero Summit. As Milwaukee continues to see declines in traffic fatalities, the Vision Zero Summit will bring community members and transportation leaders together to discuss that.
6: That's a good summit.
1: Everyone likes a good summit. It's true. They'll be jumping off.

0: boats again this week in Lake Geneva. Tryouts are this week for the famous mailboat jumper team.
1: Oh, yeah, the mail people.
0: This is like every, you know, just like harvesting the let's see, what is it? It's harvesting the Christmas tree announcement. And, of course, it's Marquette Move-In Day. The news that you hear and see every year, they jump off boats, run up the pier, and come back. They do that in Lake Geneva this week for tryouts. Got another festival on the Summerfest grounds this weekend. All right, so I'm going to give you the language of the festival so you can guess.
2: Jak wszyscy wiemy, nasz język jest bardzo trudny, gdyż mamy dziwną gramatykę, różnego rodzaju dziwne słowa.
0: A bigger hint?
2: Ogonki w słowach.
0: Not enough? You need a better hint than that?
1: Sure.
0: All right, here's a little bit better. Okay.
2: Polski.
0: Polish Fest.
1: Okay, yeah.
0: Polish Fest.
2: Polski.
1: Polski.
0: This weekend, Friday, Saturday, and Sunday. Packers minicamp starts Tuesday. So does that mean we hear from the county DA's office about whether or not Josh Jacobs will see charges from that story from a couple of weeks ago? Would we see that before?
1: Arrested,
0: maybe?
1: Spent the night in jail,
0: maybe
1: no charges issued.
0: Would that be what prompts
1: the decision? I don't know that
0: the
1: DA's on the Packers timeline, but at some point we need a go, no go here.
0: You think, eventually, you know, his agents and lawyers would be calling the DA's office, hey, can you do us a favor and let us know one
1: need
0: way or the other?
1: Need you to either clear him or do what you're going to do.
0: This week, Thursday, first match of the World Cup. It's a long process, but an exciting one for North America as the World Cup gets underway. First match is Mexico v. South Africa. That'll be Thursday afternoon in Mexico City. First match for the USA is Friday night versus Paraguay. It's an 8 p.m. start. That's in Los Angeles, so that's why we got the later start for our first one. So we got that going on, but that's not the only competitions that will be taking place this weekend. On Sunday, so it's Flag Day, which means fights outside the White House. The UFC fights are this Sunday to kick off America 250. It's also President Trump's 80th birthday. So I've been looking this up to see where you can watch the fights, if this is something you're into. It's not going to be on C-SPAN. It's going to be on Paramount Plus if you'd like to watch it. Or you can fly out there and see it for free in the Ellipse Park there. They're going to have some screens up.
1: Talk about a watch party.
0: Now, what I haven't checked yet is the forecast. Will they fight in the rain?
1: I don't know. Can they add that? Does that enhance the experience?
0: That would be incredible. I don't think the fighters would want to be doing that. But anyway, that is taking place on Sunday for those interested at the movies.
3: Good morning, Kansas City. Let's take a look at today. Today is today's.
0: Okay. A meteorologist and a cybersecurity expert find themselves at the center of a movement to expose the government's cover-up of extraterrestrial secrets. It is Disclosure Day. Steven Spielberg strikes again. It comes out Friday. That's the big one. The Furious is also out, and Stop That Train, a comedy about two stewardesses who must save the day when a storm threatens to derail a high-speed train, that also comes out this weekend. That is all on the week ahead.
1: 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The NASDAQ on Friday was off more than 4%. To 25,709, and the S&P 500 starts the week at 73.84. That on Friday was down more than 2.5%. 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
4: It's time for the Monday Makeover. I am Sandy Max, happy to be back at Merle Norman, an MN salon in Brookfield with the owner, Renee. And you said something to me recently that I absolutely love. Healthy looking skin never goes out of style.
5: That is absolutely right. But in order to stay healthy, we have to follow certain protocols. And one of them is staying out of the sun, which is really hard to do this time of year.
4: How do I get that balance of that summer vibe, but still taking care of my skin?
5: Technically, tan skin is damaged skin. And now in my 60s, I'm starting to see some of the results of me over tanning. But we can achieve that sun-kissed look pretty easily with makeup without it looking heavy. Bronzer is going to be your best friend. But bronzer needs to be used properly. Too often people take bronzer and they put it all over.

0: over their face thinking, well, now my face looks tan. What we want to do is control how the light is hitting our face. And so where the sun would hit your face is where we want to apply bronzer. So a really good little tip to start is to make a W in the center of your face. And you're going to catch all those high points in the center of your face. And then just counteract that with a highlighter on the top of the cheekbone and then in the center of your face. So you're going to get this really nice balance of glow. 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
0: Exactly. 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
3: ABC News, I'm Brian Clark. Iran now says its attacks on Israel are over, but Iran's armed forces say that if Israel attacks again, the response will be more severe. This comes after President Trump this morning called on both sides to, in his words, stop shooting. ABC's Tom Sufi Burge is in Israel.
4: Over the weekend, the president warning Israel not to retaliate against Iran. The president reportedly telling Axios, quote, I'm calling Netanyahu right now and telling him not to attack Iran in response, adding, each of them had their fun. Israel had its strike and Iran had its strike. We don't need another one. But Israel did retaliate.
3: Tonight, the president plans to become the first sitting president to attend an NBA Finals game for Game 3 of the series between the Knicks and Spurs in New York City. That's led to tighter security in the area. Jury selection begins today in Southern California in the federal arson trial of the man charged with starting the deadly Palisades fire last year. This is ABC News.
5: We still have delays along 894 westbound. An earlier accident happened around 60th Street that blocked a few lanes. That has now been taken off the freeway. Delays are there, though. The damage is done. We've got backups technically before College Avenue on northbound 94 through the Mitchell all the way to 60th Street. On the eastbound side, backing up from Highway 100 through the Hale all the way to 60th Street as well. On eastbound 94, we've got delays from Highway F past Barker Road, back on the brakes from 76th Street to 35th. Westbound's heavy from about 17th Street to Holly Road. I'm Debbie Lozago with your WTMJ Time Saver Traffic.
6: Storm team forecast a high of 78 degrees today. Several rounds of rain likely. Some of it could be heavy at times with a chance of storms continuing tonight and a low of 63. 66 right now, and from the WTMJ Breaking News Center, Wisconsin Center District Board President and CEO Marty Brooks could lose his job today. His employment is the only item on the board agenda set for 8 o'clock this morning. Milwaukee Business Journal Editor-in-Chief Timothy Gibbons on WTMJ.
7: If they do it for what's called for convenience, basically the board just decides they don't want to hire him anymore, they have to pay out some percentage of his contract. So Marty makes about $400,000 a year, and his contract runs through the end of next year. So there could be a payday if they just ask him to leave, or they can fire him. They can say that they're dismissing him for cause, then they wouldn't have to pay him, but then they'd have to face some legal action.
6: And tension between Brooks and the board came after a study Brooks commissioned that recommended possibly replacing Miller High Life Theater or UWM Panther Arena with a convention center hotel.
8: Milwaukee police had to respond to what appeared to be a street takeover on the south side. Large crowd gathering Sunday night near 12th and Mitchell after the Puerto Rican festival wrapped up. Video from that scene shows cars revving the engines, drivers revving around, people dancing in the streets. Police did block off several nearby roads. It appears nobody was hurt.
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4: Brewers off to play the A's in Las Vegas. 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
3: The struggle to keep the New World screwworm out of the U.S. is morphing into a battle to keep it contained to a single county in Texas.
5: So far, only two cases of the potentially deadly screwworm larvae have been detected in the U.S., both on cattle ranches in Zavala County near the U.S.-Mexico border. But across the state, officials are worried.
6: Cattle is bought, cattle is sold, so they're moving them throughout ranches, throughout Texas.
5: Juan Carlos Guerra has declared a local disaster in his county, 200 miles away from the affected ranches. And the Texas Animal Health Commission has warned cattle raisers about hefty fines for not reporting suspected cases of New World screwworm. Jim Ryan, ABC News.
3: So now Canada is working to protect its $17 billion cattle industry by banning the importation of Texas livestock at the moment. Now, the U.S. did something similar when this was first detected in the Mexican cattle. So now Canada's got to play that game as well. But usually, when something like this happens, you'd expect it to keep growing and maybe end up making it up there, but they're trying to keep it.
4: Yeah, can you ever fully quarantine that and stop it from advancing?
3: It's almost like a muscle in the lakes.
4: Right. This just becomes something that we're dealing with all the time. 7:39 on Wisconsin's Morning News. 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
1: 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Debbie.
3: We've got delays on southbound 43 just about from just before Hampton all the way down through the Locust area. We do have also a crash. Let's see. This is on the off-ramp to Green Bay Avenue from southbound 43. So something to keep in mind through that area. It's like basically at the end of the on-ramp, so you'll have to merge a little bit earlier than you'd expect. We've got northbound 94 slowing down from College Avenue through the Mitchell Interchange and around the Plainfield Curve up to Oklahoma Avenue. You're back on the brakes from Lincoln into the Marquette. On westbound 894, still heavy out of the Mitchell all the way almost to 76th Street. And then on eastbound 894, backing up from just before Highway 100 through the Hale Interchange all the way to about 51st. I'm Debbie Lazaga with your WTMJ Time Saver Traffic.
4: From TMJ4, I'm meteorologist Jacob Montesan with your five-day storm team forecast. For today, we'll see on and off showers and storms, especially for areas farther west with highs in the upper 70s to lower 80s. Tonight, those showers and storms will continue with lows in the 60s, and they'll continue into early tomorrow as well with highs in the 80s with dry conditions later in the day. But then for Wednesday, we'll see a few rounds of thunderstorms with very warm temperatures as highs will get into the lower 90s, and another chance of storms will be expected Thursday with highs once again in the 90s, and the storms for Wednesday and Thursday could be on the stronger side. Friday will be drier with highs in the middle 80s.
1: Milwaukee's at 66. Minutes from now. Do expect some level of resolution to this story that has dragged on for months.
5: Still happening today.
1: It's still happening. This is the ongoing saga of the embattled leader of the Wisconsin Center District, which oversees the Convention Center, the UWM Panther Arena, and the Miller High Life Theater. Marty Brooks.
6: This coming week, things are expected to come to a head.
1: Come to a head, finally, as we have been talking about this for about a year now. In fact, a little bit more. Wasn't it last spring that the first ideas or conversations that there was this study commission that may suggest we ought to tear down the arena?
7: At one point, we had Marty Brooks.
1: People started losing their minds.
7: Marty Brooks was in this studio with us defending this decision.
1: It was the very fact that he commissioned said study that began to fray his relationship with the board that oversees his position and the entire Wisconsin Center District. So Brooks has been on the outs with the board for some time. We learned recently that he's not been coming into the office per the instruction of attorneys for the Wisconsin Center District. He's been working remotely, cleaned out his office. So at some point, you got to figure out, okay, he's gone, but he's still in charge, but he's not doing in charge things. Like, what is the resolution here? You can fire him or you can reach some sort of settlement. He makes about $400,000 a year. He's on contract for all of 2027. So do he and the board reach some sort of settlement where they pay him out a certain amount, or do they fire him and then face potential litigation?
7: And when that does happen, what explanation do we, the taxpayer, get as to why this happened?
1: Right, beyond.
7: Why is he being terminated beyond? Is it just because you commissioned a study? Is that cause for termination?
1: So the board meets, as we said, at 8 o'clock this morning. This is essentially the only thing on the agenda. They can go into closed session to talk about this, but they got to come back out into open session if they ultimately take a vote. And so perhaps we'll have resolution to this today. 7:45, sports up next.
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4: Now, that doesn't mean anything went awry. It just might be in a good mood.
1: Well, they accidentally woke up there, the whole team.
4: They were supposed to be there after a great weekend in Denver, sweeping the Colorado Rockies. The Brewers now have 40 wins in their 63rd game of the season. That's the fastest this team has ever gotten to 40 wins in franchise history. How about that? Gary Sanchez giving them the lead on Sunday.
6: And the Kraken rises from the depths of the sea.
4: Two-run home run there, and they would go on to win 12-4. And how about this? Jackson Churio started this series in Denver, a place that sometimes it's easy to hit, going 0-10, and he made the joke. He was getting teased by his manager, and he made the joke, well, fine, I'm just going to swing at the first pitch. Well, after seeing three first pitches, he had three hits on Sunday. So Pat Murphy teased about that afterward.
7: I heard you told Jackson, gave Jackson a bit, tongue-in-cheek, a bit of a hard time about not having a hit yet this series, and then he comes out, swings early, and has three hits today.
8: Yeah, that's accurate.
4: Okay. All right, Brewers and A's tonight.
1: That's the end of that story.
4: From Las Vegas, 9 p.m. first pitch, right here on WTMJ Radio.
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1: In golf, a more exciting finish than they wanted.
10: And it falls in, and Darren Clark has gone back-to-back. This year with Ben Crane.
1: The American Family Insurance Championship, TPC Wisconsin. Crane and Darren Clark survived after posting a big lead heading into Sunday, and they won by a stroke. Needed that putt on 18 to do it. Tournament host Steve Stricker and Mario Tiziani finishing tied for 17th.
4: Fans are being told to bring no bags and to show up 2 hours before the tip-off for tonight's Game 3 of the NBA Finals, Knicks and Spurs. The game in New York, and President Trump is going to be there, so that's why they have the added security. Tickets are off the charts for pricing. Knicks guard Josh Hart says that's really unfortunate.
11: I kind of wish the ticket prices weren't as crazy as they are. I feel like a lot of people who are been waiting for this moment for a very long time, you know, unfortunately aren't able to get into the building with cheapest ticket, $7,000-$8,000. So it's just, that's ridiculous.
4: $8,000 tickets. Knicks lead that series 2-0.
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3: Checking in with Debbie at 751.
4: Yep, we still have some delays out there. Let's see. On southbound 41, backing up from about Good Hope Road all the way down to Capitol Drive. We've also got some delays on the northbound side from Mayfair Road up to Capitol. Southbound 43, slowing down just south of Brown Deer Road, down past Bender Road, only to slow down again just south of Silver Spring, down to about Locust. Northbound, we've got delays basically from Fond du Lac Avenue up to Locust as well. Westbound 94, watch for delays from 20th Street all the way to Holly Road. More delays west of Highway 100 into Waukesha County. Eastbound has got backups right past Highway 16, and then you're back on the brakes from 76th Street to 35th. I'm Debbie Lozaga with your WTMJ Time Saver Traffic.
3: 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See other renovating homes and redeeming an industry. Mostly cloudy today, and when it's not just mostly cloudy, it'll be raining. Multiple rounds of showers and storms moving through. High of 78. Chance of storms tonight, low down to 63. Chance of storms on Tuesday, warm and humid with a high of 84. Milwaukee's at 65.
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8: Not even talking about the World Cup. Talking about Game 3 of the NBA Finals tonight in New York. 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
10: I think if somehow, and I don't think this would ever happen, if the Milwaukee Brewers had a Game 7 World Series championship to win, I need to be in that building. Like, I just because for most of us that have grown up in Wisconsin and we've seen success with the Packers, we obviously saw the championship with Giannis in 2021. There's just something about the Brewers, and especially with this great run that they've been on, and I heard your update right before this segment on the most wins that the Brewers have ever had. We saw this last year. I would need to be there. $8,000, family's not coming. It'll just be me going. But as far as something special in the state of Wisconsin, I think for as much as we're a Packers state, I think the Milwaukee Brewers winning a World Series would just hit different than anything else that we'd have here in Wisconsin.
3: We're talking, Tausch, what are you supposed to do about it? I mean, it is ridiculous that it's $8,000 for a ticket, but look, New York is a metro area of 20 million people, and your arena, Madison Square Garden, seats about 20,000. So you just, I mean, the math doesn't work out.
10: It doesn't, and I think, and correct me if I'm wrong, I believe if you're a season ticket holder, and if you're, they're not $8,000. I don't know what the face value is. They're still very expensive. And the same thing with the Super Bowl. The Super Bowl, I think everybody has kind of come to grips, has become a huge corporate deal. So you have to kind of know people or you get very, very lucky with the lottery. This is just the price of doing business in sports. And especially in New York, as you said, when you're talking about the financial center of the world and it's a limited amount of tickets, and they haven't won in 50-some-odd years. It's like a perfect storm of craziness when it comes to ticket prices. So, unfortunately,

0: I think the overall experience, and we see this even with tickets up in Green Bay and some other, if it's a big time game, it's going to be an expensive night when you start talking parking and food and everything else. This is obviously exorbitant, and then you factor in all of the other things that we just mentioned. I don't think there's some snap your fingers, you're going to solve that solution. This is the way it's going in the world of sports, and I do think in Josh Hart, the New York Knicks forward, mentioned, kind of lamented that fact yesterday, yeah. But I don't know if there's any big-time solution to it.
1: If you were to have a championship again here in Milwaukee or a title game in Green Bay, do you want all those celebrities there? Or would there be local celebrities that would dominate like they have been in New York? Like Milverine, is he front row?
2: Fence painter guy, stadium frozen icicles, Lambo guy.
0: I want our Saint owners. I'm not interested in Ben Stiller. I think Ben Stiller is incredibly overrated. You guys might disagree with me on that. I don't like any of his stuff.
1: Oh, wow.
0: When you start looking at all – now, Spike Lee, legend. He's been there the whole time. If there are – and we always kind of go through this when it's, the Bucks or any – who is the most famous fan? I think there's nice to have a little bit of juice with big stars nationally. But I love the fact that we have our owners and our local that's because it's ours. It's the state of Wisconsin's, and I'd much prefer that than have celebrities fly in and out for one or two days and fake like there's some monster fans. I want the diehards and the fans that actually know what the hell they're talking about, that are involved and love our teams. That's who I want celebrating with, not some phony celebrities that maybe will act like they're in.
2: Who do we got? Justin Timberlake? Is he one of ours? Is he
0: sorta? Sort of.
2: Lil Wayne.
0: Sheryl Crow, I know, was a big one. Remember, yeah. Sheryl Crow was the big. Yep. And she promised to write a ballad about the championship. And I think that's how many years has it been since the championship, boys? Yeah, we're 6 or 7 years. Let's go, Sheryl. Get that tune out. Come on.
2: The creative and the studio time. We're working on it. 7:58. Right. Thanks, Tausch. I'm Wisconsin's Morning News.
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4: A conservative influencer named Robbie Starbucks starts a second campaign against Harley Davidson, saying CEO Artie Starrs led companies that were quote unquote woke. Harley dealers tell the Business Journal it's misguided and they're happy with Starr's leadership and policies. Wisconsin Center District Board plans to vote Monday morning on possibly dismissing CEO Marty Brooks. He's been the subject of multiple closed sessions on personnel matters. An apartment project plans more units near a future Target store in Brown Deer. It's called Riverside Landing, and it now includes 178 apartments compared to an earlier concept for 120. I'm Rich Kirchen with MilwaukeeBusinessJournal.com on 620 WTMJ.
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0: Pitch into left, deep. Johnson's back at the track. Gone! Jake Bauer's number 11.
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2: Just after 8 o'clock, I'm Vince Vitrano on Wisconsin's Morning News. Monday, June 8th, our top story, Wisconsin's Center District making a major leadership decision.
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4: I'm Debbie Lozaga. We're still seeing delays coming out of the Mitchell Interchange around the Plainfield Curve all the way up past Lincoln. As a matter of fact, you're on and off the brakes all the way through the Marquette. On southbound 43, backing up just before Good Hope Road and stretching all the way down past Capitol Drive to Locust. And southbound 41, backing up from Good Hope Road to Capitol. I'm Debbie Lozaga with your WTMJ Time Saver Traffic.
2: Storm team forecast, round one of storms lifting through southern Milwaukee County and to the north. Round two already on the radar. Mostly cloudy skies in between, with heavy rain at times and a high of 78 today. Low down to 63 and a chance of storms tonight. Milwaukee right now at 63. And from the WTMJ Breaking News Center, Wisconsin Center District Board meeting right now. They are deciding whether President and CEO Marty Brooks should keep his job. His employment is the only thing on the agenda for that special meeting that is getting underway here 8 o'clock this morning. Milwaukee Business Journal Editor-in-Chief Timothy Gibbons on WTMJ.
5: For the past several days, he's been working remote. The attorneys for the Wisconsin Center District have instructed him to not come into the office. So he has been working out of state and has said that basically he's not allowed to do anything substantial. So clearly the next steps are board separation.
2: A tension between Brooks and the board began over a study that Brooks commissioned that recommended a possibility of replacing the Miller High Life Theater or UWM Panther Arena with a convention center hotel.
3: On Milwaukee's south side, Milwaukee police having to deal with a street takeover near 12th and Mitchell Sunday night. This was after a large crowd gathered there after the Puerto Rican Festival had wrapped up a few blocks away. Video from the scene showing cars and drivers revving their engines, people dancing in the streets. Police say nobody was hurt.
2: Trial date now set for a mother and her boyfriend in the death of the Two Rivers toddler.
6: Katrina Bauer and Jesse Vang are scheduled for trial in July 2027. They've pled not guilty to felony charges after 3-year-old Elijah Vu was reported missing in February of 2024. His skeletal remains were found by a deer hunter in northeastern Wisconsin 7 months later. Bauer is charged with child neglect resulting in death. Vang faces the same charge, along with child abuse and hiding a corpse. Jessica Gatso, WTMJ News.
3: Iran is announcing this morning that it will halt offensive operations despite the fact that they've spent the weekend exchanging fire with Israel.
7: With Israel focusing many of their strikes on Iranian launch sites. Iran, for their part, they focused the majority of their ballistic missile salvos on the city of Haifa in northern Israel. That's the largest city that is close to the Israel-Lebanese border. With Iran saying that this all comes back to the action and the strikes that were carried out by Israel. Their foreign ministry coming out today saying that they put the blame for all the instability here in the region squarely on the United States.
3: News Nation's Robert Sherman. Israel says it launched retaliatory airstrikes in southern Lebanon despite President Trump asking Israeli Prime Minister Benjamin Netanyahu not to do so.
2: NBA Finals in New York tonight with extra security as the Knicks are telling fans to arrive at least 2 hours before tip-off.
8: An NYPD assessment obtained by ABC News says malicious actors could cause violence due to the high-profile nature of the game. A routine assessment for big events. There's no specific threat. Joining New York police are the U.S. Secret Service because President Trump wants to personally cheer on the Knicks. So does New York Mayor Zoran Mamdani.
9: It'll be a very different place than the president, but I'll be there. I'll probably be standing for most of it.
8: Wayne Cabot, ABC News.
3: Today, the federal arson trial is set to begin for the man accused of starting one of the most destructive wildfires in California history.
10: 12 people died in the Palisades fire. Thousands of homes were destroyed. Prosecutors say cell phone data and a lighter found in the suspect's car helped link him to that 2025 fire. The suspect has pleaded not guilty and says he is a scapegoat. He faces at least 5 years in prison if he's convicted.
3: News Nation's Marky Martin. Prosecutors say the defendant started the fire in January of last year and it burned undetected before flaring back up several days later.
2: Coming up, you'd think it would be harder to do this, but it's happened again on a plane.

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0: Consumer experts warning about a cybersecurity attack called juice jacking. Michelle Reinen is with the State Department of Ag, Trade, and Consumer Protection. She tells WTMJ why it could be risky to use a public charging kiosk for your phone.
5: Cyber criminals tamper with them and install a small electronic device called a skimmer, and that then tries to steal information from the consumer's device, or it could install malware, lock the device, and demand payment to unlock it.
0: Now, Ryan did say that the overall risk of this type of cybersecurity attack is very low.
4: How could this happen? It's being called a significant breach. The TSA investigating a startling stowaway case that originated in Texas.
6: According to a criminal complaint, 25-year-old Abdul Rahman Oriyomi got onto a Los Angeles-bound United Airlines flight in Houston without a boarding pass.
7: I think this is a pretty significant breach,
6: says security consultant Mark Matranya.
7: It's the multiple layers and failures to even get on the plane.
6: Oriyomi is thought to have walked past a distracted gate agent without scanning a boarding pass before flying off to L.A. Jim Ryan, ABC News.
0: More drama in the Chicago Bears stadium search. The team announced they have shifted their focus to Indiana. This comes after Illinois lawmakers failed to pass a mega projects bill last week. Would have kept the team in Illinois. Indiana Congressman Rudy Yankum telling News Nation that Indiana is rolling out the welcome mat.
8: People have fled the state of Illinois to come to Indiana. Businesses have fled to come here. And now the Chicago Bears. And so to have the Chicago Bears be just a little over an hour away from my home here in north central Indiana is something that we certainly celebrate. We welcome them with open arms.
0: Now, league sources say the Bears' move to Hammond is not a done deal.
4: It's certainly one step closer, though. Illinois lawmakers would have to do something in order for them to stay.
0: You've argued, though, that this is all about leverage and that at some point the state legislature in Illinois will come around.
4: You're right. I did make that argument because this is like a toxic zone in northwest Indiana. It's a stag heap. That's what I've read it is.
0: I don't know what that is, but I think I don't want my stadium there.
4: I'm unbelievably shocked that they would allow it to get this far, but they're one step closer to leaving.
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2: Time saver traffic at 8:12. Debbie.
4: Yeah, still seeing delays out there. We've got southbound 43 kind of hitting the brakes at Good Hope Road all the way down to about Locust. We do have a broken down vehicle right about at Locust off on the right shoulder now. Northbound 4394, that's backed up out of the Mitchell Interchange all the way up past Oklahoma Avenue. More delays heading on to the high-rise bridge. Westbound 894 backed up out of the Mitchell Interchange as well past Forest Home. Southbound on northbound on 894 slowing down out of the Hale Interchange all the way to about National Avenue. I'm Debbie Lazaga with your WTMJ Time Saver Traffic.
2: High of 78 degrees today, the first of what could be several rounds of showers and storms moving into the northern part of southeast Wisconsin. The next band is on the radar already. High of 78 degrees today. Rain could be heavy at times. Chance of storms continuing tonight with a low of 63. Milwaukee at 66.
5: 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Here are your hosts, Eric Bilstad and Vince Vitrano.
2: We'll keep an eye on the weather for you as it's going to be an active day and looks like active week here in southeast Wisconsin. The elusive dream job. What perhaps you train to do in a field yet still can't find work in that field, or maybe it's the... Can I be doing something else with this life, right? What is that?
6: What about a talk show host?
7: Talk show host, that's good.
6: I think I'd be good at that. I talk to people all the time. Someone even told me once they thought I'd be a good talk show host.
7: Really?
6: Yeah, a couple of people. How do you get that, though? Where do you start?
7: Well, that's where it gets tricky.
2: Okay, hilarious as it were. Heck, how do you get that? Where do you start in pursuit of the dream job? That, of course, is Seinfeld, where George was in a career crisis again. I've got the answer to that question I've posed. It's time to go to the office.
8: I am going to have to fix you.
9: What would you say you do here?
10: It's not that I'm lazy. It's that I just don't care.
9: That's just a straight shooter with upper management written all over him.
8: Manage you to, on a more personal scale, a more micro form of management.
2: Joined now by career coach and business consultant, president and managing partner at LAK Group in Brookfield, Mike Rubich. Morning, Mike.
11: Good morning, guys. How's it going today?
2: We're good.
12: Great.
2: get to play my Seinfeld drops.
11: So. There you go. <All good. laughs>

0: Get to the dream job thing in a moment. First, though, decent enough recent jobs report for the country, close to a few hundred thousand jobs added, though I keep hearing, Mike, from people in the job, that the job market is tough. So let's focus just on those looking for the next job, dream or otherwise. You've got a list of the three biggest mistakes people make when they're trying to get a job.
1: Yeah, absolutely. And the market is, it's kind of wonky is the way I would describe it, right? It's there are companies that are adding, a lot of companies are still holding the line, so to speak. But the biggest challenge people make is they don't differentiate themselves, right? They the first thing that they do that is one of the bigger mistakes is that they just start applying. They just go out and they're like, I'm this sounds good, that sounds good. And they get clogged up in the channels that everybody's applying in. They're on job boards or on LinkedIn. They're just applying

0: do is they AI, ATS systems, all this technology that's out there is filtering out resumes, which is your way in. You got to have the resume built out to where it hits what's needed and what those systems are looking for. And there are ways to do that that ChatGPT and Claude and all those can't help you with. Someone to sit there and talk through and help you really define your resume and set it up and your LinkedIn profile as well, so it matches exactly what you're looking for out there. And then the third one that people still undervalue so much is they don't build that network. The best way to get into companies, if it's the job you're really looking for, is to apply for it, then talk to the people that you know or can get you connected there, and they get you in front of the line so that you're the one that they're talking to. And you can bypass a lot of those systems that weed out resumes.
1: Mike Grubich is with us from LAK Group in Brookfield. So what I'm hearing there, Mike, is the biggest mistakes, 1 in 3, are sort of interconnected. This idea that I want to do something else, I want a new job, so I'm just going to carpet bomb the job billboards, as opposed to look inside my network that hopefully you've developed. If you haven't, you haven't worked hard enough on, but look inside my network. Who do I know that's doing something interesting or is connected to something interesting, so I have that in?
0: Yeah, 100% accurate, Vince. I was working with someone the other day who's in a transition now. He applied to like 25 different jobs. And I asked, well, why did you apply to those? And, well, that one looked interesting. That job looked interesting. In all honesty, doesn't really understand even what the contents of the job are or where if it would be a great match for him, but just carpet bombed all the jobs that sounded good and only got 1 or 2 calls out of all that. It's because he just didn't strategize around how he needs to go about it.
2: You almost need to treat networking like a job itself. Like that's like a part-time gig that you always have to be doing, even if you're not necessarily even looking for work.
0: It's so true, Eric. And it's not the who you know, it's how good do you know them, right? It's not just, yeah, I know these 25 people. It's have you built a connection, because they're the people that will speak for you and help push you through some of the channels that you need to get around.
1: How do you do that, Mike? I mean, do you join these groups that frequent networking? Like, how do you build your network?
0: Yeah, you get involved in things that you enjoy. So, you know, you're doing UPAP, right? And if you enjoy the arts, get involved with that. There's tons of people that you can meet. If you like Special Olympics and you want to volunteer Special Olympics, there's so many people you meet. Do things that you enjoy. Don't force feed anything that you're uncomfortable with. Do things you enjoy and start meeting people there, because they're in the community as well. So find, you know, there are lots of organizations out there, young professional organizations, other professional organizations, any way that you can get involved to start connecting with other people.
1: I like that, too, from a service standpoint. Find something that speaks to your heart, because you don't want people on boards who are just there to build out their resume.
0: Right.
1: Because they're not going to be passionate. They're not going to be great board members. But if your heart leads you to board work or volunteering or whatever, now you're around like-minded people. But you are, that's a way to contribute, but also to connect.
0: Yeah, I met a young guy at a Better Business Bureau meeting a few months ago, who joined and isn't representing a company, but he goes to a lot of their meetings to meet with all these companies that are there, and he's starting to build his connections within these companies through that network. So you just got to be creative and kind of get outside your normal thought process to start to connect with people that you're not around all the time.
2: What if your kid is super stubborn and you can't get him to realize that this is important?
1: Asking for a friend.
2: Just asking for a friend.
0: Yeah, or really introverted and doesn't like to do that. Even then, whether it's your parents or other friends, try to encourage them to use people that they're comfortable with to meet other people, right? Everybody has someone that they're comfortable with. Start there. Or something that they like to do. Start there. I mean, get tickets to a baseball game and start to talk to the people that are fans of the same team as you are. You never know what you're going to run into.
1: Important thing to keep in mind as well, Mike, I think you would concur, is networking is a long game. So don't expect that first coffee with, well, Mr. Bilstead knows someone. Yeah, okay, I'll sit down with the young man and have coffee. I'll talk to her about this, that, or the other. That doesn't turn into your job tomorrow.
0: No,
1: and you can't always go there from a need standpoint. You need to develop that relationship.
0: Yeah, I've seen people go into events and literally work the room, right? And it's like sometimes I feel like they have a watch. All right, I'm going to spend 2 minutes with this guy. Now I know that guy. Now 2 minutes with this lady. Now I know this lady. Right. And it's not about who you know.

0: It's the depth that you know.
1: Mike Grubich is here, career coach and business consultant at LAK Group in Brookfield. Coming up.
2: So what are you going to do?
3: I like sports. I could do something in sports.
2: In what capacity?
1: The dream job. How do you go after everything you always wanted at work? We'll do that next on Wisconsin's Morning News. Checking in with Debbie first here on the traffic.
4: Well, we've got delays out there. They're pretty nasty, too. Eastbound 94, right about at the ramp from 35th Street, the right lane is blocked with a crash. So that's going to be adding to the headaches that are already starting from about 70th Street all the way through the stadium interchange. Westbound on 94, backing up from 27th Street to Holly Road. Southbound 41, backing up from Good Hope all the way to about Capitol, or just south of Capitol Drive. The northbound side, heavy from Mayfair Road up past Burleigh. And then we've got delays still on southbound 43 from Good Hope Road past Capitol to about Locust, northbound from just north of Fond du Lac Avenue all the way to Locust as well. I'm Debbie Lazaga with your WTMJ Time Saver Traffic.
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1: 8:25 on Wisconsin's Morning News. You ever ask yourself, how does somebody get that job?
3: Maybe I could be like an announcer, like a color man. You know how I always make those interesting comments during the game?
2: Yeah, you make good comments.
3: So what about that?
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1: Off the Seinfeld conversation here, but it is relevant. Say you want to be a Jeff Levering or a Lane Grindle or become a sports broadcaster, whether it's that or some other dream job, how do you go after it? Career coach and business consultant, president managing partner at LAK Group in Brookfield, Mike Grubich in studio with us this morning. You have a sense for how many people have their dream job?

0: Mike?
1: You know, less than 40%. Right. Yeah, I mean, very few people have what they call their dream job. A lot of people are on the path and doing it right and mm-hmm. doing things that help them get to that point. But so many people are stuck in a rut, and they're just doing something because it pays well and it's a good job, but they're not like overly passionate about it.
0: So step one in going after that dream job, whether, I mean, I guess we could look at it two ways, recent college grad versus somebody who's been in some other career for a while.
1: Yeah. And the first step to do that is talk to a professional, talk to someone like us and work through that. So what is it? If I want to be a sports broadcaster, I mean, the Costanza example is an awesome example. So what does it take to get there? And you got to think through it, because you don't just jump into that job. And people, you got to kind of strategize to do that. I need these type of experiences. So what's a path that I can build? Where do I start to get those experiences and get those steps and build my capability so I can move into that job? People need to see that your dream job isn't something that you just step into. There's a path to get there.
2: So as soon as you can identify that path, no matter what the industry is,
1: right?
2: That's well, first and even, step.
1: Absolutely, Eric. And the other thing is, what does dream job even mean?
2: Right.
1: Right. What does that mean? What's included in that? Because everyone thinks our dream job means I'm going to get up every day and everything I do is going to be exactly what I love doing. And it just doesn't work that way. So what is it? If you love sports, what do you want to be in sports? If you love healthcare, what is it about healthcare that you really love? Step back and say, okay, if that's what it is, here are the roles, because we can help you look at different elements that are going to be required and start down that path.
0: Do you think dream job is within reason attainable for most people? I bet you it's more attainable than we think. Well, I'd never get that. If you're willing to put in the work and go through the steps and stages, I bet you some version of the dream job is attainable for more people than we think.
1: I think it is 100% attainable. Where the unrealistic expectations come in is people think they go right to it.
0: Yes.
1: But
0: yes.
1: You got to work to get there, and there's a path to get there. And if you're focused on that, those steps along the way, you'll find value in them and get passion around those as well. But I definitely think dream jobs are attainable.
0: I also like something else you said there. Even when you're in that dream job, it doesn't mean it's a cakewalk, or it doesn't mean there aren't aspects of it that you don't like. I talked to a young person who was got her first professional acting gig.
2: Yep.
0: Okay. And she'd gone to school for it and was training and got a really, really nice role in a show. And I had asked her early on in the process, this was her first big professional thing. And I asked her early on in the process, I'm like, how's it going? And she was a little, yeah, I mean, whatever. I said, well, you know what you got there? You got yourself a job.
1: Yeah.
0: Right? Yep. And it's what you want to do, and it's all of the things. But, man, this
2: still isn't work.
0: Yeah, this isn't two weekends in college or at high school and all your friends are there. This is a job.
1: Yeah. You know, the best things in life, whether it be career, family, whatever it is that you love to do, It's not all fun and roses all the time. There's work and there's setbacks that you have to learn to deal with, and it's no different with a career. It's a process to get there. There's good parts and there's frustrating parts. As long as the good parts dominate, that you're going to be fine. You just got to manage through that.
0: What can you do to help over there at LAK, Mike?
1: What we really start with people to get them to step back and say, okay, if this is true north for you, how do you get to True North? And then how do you set up your profiles, your resume? How do you interview? Because people interview terribly. How do you make sure you show your, you know, present yourself and present your brand so that the company says, oh, I want that guy? Even coaching people sometimes to go in and say, listen, I really want this job. Show confidence and present yourself as the candidate that a company wants. But we'll help take them through that whole process to really prepare them to where they're ready for that job.
0: You do a little something for our listeners, Mike?
1: Those who are listening, you know, we go to our website at transformingcareers.com. You can look for career coaching, sign up. We have a lot of subscription programs, and let us know that you listen to 620 WTMJ. 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
2: Hey, Mike.
0: 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Good stuff today, Mike. Thank you.
1: Thanks for having me.
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1: Hey, it's WTMJ's Greg Matzik. 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
5: ABC News, I'm Brian Clark. After back and forth attacks over the weekend, Iran now says it's halting strikes on Israel for now. An Israeli source is telling ABC News that Israel is also standing down. It comes after President Trump this morning called on both sides to, in his words, stop shooting. The retaliatory attacks putting even more pressure on the fragile Middle East ceasefire. Security stepping up around Madison Square Garden for Game 3 of the NBA Finals tonight. And New York City Police Commissioner Jessica Tisch says with the president expected to attend.
6: Because of that visit, and in coordination with the United States Secret Service, there will unfortunately be no watch party outside of Madison Square Garden for Game 3 of the Finals.
5: The Knicks lead the San Antonio Spurs 2-0. Jury selection set to begin today in the federal trial of the man accused of starting the fire that grew into the devastating Palisades fire in Southern California last year. This is ABC News.
0: Well, we've got a few issues out there. Southbound on 43, right at the ramp to go westbound on 94, we have a crash. It's on the left shoulder. We've also got a crash on 94 eastbound right at the ramp from 35th Street. That one's blocking the right lane. And now we've got one on 41 northbound, just north of Mayfair Road, just before you get to North Avenue. Center lane's blocked because of this crash, so obviously we're seeing delays heading through there as well. I'm Debbie Lozago with your WTMJ Time Saver Traffic.
7: Mostly cloudy today, rain likely with heavy rain at times. So we're getting that first round of showers and storms continues lifting to the north. Another round is not far behind, should be moving into southeast Wisconsin later this morning. High of 78, chance of storms tonight, low down to 63. Right now at 66.
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2: Brewers 360 coming up in just a couple of minutes, as your Milwaukee Brewers have done something they have never, ever done in the history of the franchise on Sunday. Won their 40th game this early. Looking really good. Really good. And they're waking up in Sin City, so God knows what happened last night. I'm just kidding. We'll get more from Dom Catronio coming up here in about 5 minutes. So the Apple Annual Worldwide Developers Conference is getting underway today, the WWDC, as it's known. So what does this mean for you, you iPhone user? Well, Apple expected to reveal an all-new version of Siri today, potentially bringing the roughly 15-year-old. Would you have guessed that Siri was 15 years old?
3: 15? No. I would have guessed 7.
2: 15-year-old virtual assistant up to speed with OpenAI's ChatGPT and with Gemini from Google. So they're promising, well, at least we shouldn't say they promise, but the expectation is that, okay, we're going to show you a Siri that is a lot more usable than
3: it's
2: the
3: better.
2: Current Siri. Yes. The tech giant will also announce software updates that will impact the billions of iPhones, iPads, Macs, and Apple Watches around the world. But the new Siri could be the biggest indication yet of how Apple is revamping its products, says CNN, as more people use chatbots and AI agents. So this is also usually the keynote address on opening day is given by Tim Cook. That will be newsworthy because this would likely be his final ever keynote address.
3: That's right. That transition takes place this year still?
2: Yeah, he's no longer going to be the CEO. So the event is online. There is an in-person keynote, though, at Apple Park on the first day. So lots going on with your phone. So you might soon learn of a Siri that is a little bit easier to talk to. Or at least provides you information that you enjoy using.
3: That's my issue. Do you use your Siri?
2: No, I don't. Alexa, I'll use just because it's, you know, it's there in the house. So I'll just call to it and ask it a question. But Siri just doesn't, it always offers links instead of actual information.
3: Here's something I found on the web. I have British Siri.
2: Yes, I've heard yours.
3: Because I want to.
2: Yeah.
3: Well, she sounds very polite.
2: Yeah, sure.
3: And she's polite about it, but I don't need the answer of when I'm in my car and using voice activation so that I don't have to mess around with my phone. And,
2: right.
3: Hey, how about this? Here's something I found on the web. No, thank you. Why don't you just tell me
2: what you found
3: on the web? And Alexa is night and day better at that.
2: Much
3: you can
2: better.
3: Ask her and she produces what you're looking for in a spoken form. And
2: so,
3: I feel like Siri's just been behind from the get-go on that. And again, this isn't a complaint. This is extraordinary technology. That's one thing. Like, you can't have this expectation always that you, well, this thing's garbage. It's not garbage.
2: Right,
3: it's amazing
2: right.
3: tech. It's just the Siri's not as good.
2: Right. And if it can't compare to Gemini, then okay, then people will ultimately start to potentially move that direction.
3: Her new thing is she now asks, do you want me to use AI to do this? I don't know. Are you supposed to say no? Because you hate AI or something, or what?
2: I mean, what are you asking?
3: Is she asking?
2: Are you asking for like the forecast?
3: Just give me the answer. I'd rather not know
2: what I just asked you.
3: Right? Do you need to ask someone? Is there someone there with you that you are going to? I don't care your methodology here.
2: You want to ask Claude? I guess. Go ahead.
3: Fine then. 8:41 on Wisconsin's Morning News. Debbie Lazica with a check on the weather. So this rain looks like it's lifted north of Milwaukee now and actually starting to break up. How's the drive here?
4: Well, from what I can see on the cameras, we do have some wet roads out there, but it doesn't look like it's coming down now.
3: Right.
4: So at least we got that going for us. But at this point, we do have a few accidents to deal with. One in the Marquette, southbound 43 to westbound 94. The left shoulder is blocked there. Eastbound 94 at 35th Street has the right lane blocked with a crash. That's got backups coming in from 70th Street pretty solidly all the way to the accident scene. And another one on 41 northbound, just north of Mayfair Road. Actually, just before you get to North Avenue. The left lane is blocked with that one, and that's got backups all the way to Watertown Plank Road. I'm Debbie Lazica with your WTMJ Time Saver Traffic.
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2: 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And the Brewers will have a happy flight to Vegas. 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
3: Good morning, guys.
1: Dude, our team's really good, and there's so much fun to watch, and I'm just having a blast. Even Saturday was fun. It was frustrating, but it was fun as the Brewers find a way to get it done in 10.
3: Weren't you freaking out in April?
1: Yeah.
3: Weren't you?
1: Well, I'm always freaking out.
3: Really,
1: look, I'm
3: worried.
1: I'm two in a row away from starting to fall apart. So that's me as a fan, and I own it.
3: It's honestly, I appreciate you owning that and wearing, putting the hand up, if you will. But honestly, the numbers speak for themselves, right? To be the fastest team to 40 wins, and hey, I can listen to the critiques. Well, it doesn't mean a thing without the ring. Like, I understand, but what else do you want them to do, right? Win as many games as possible is the goal of every team. And quite frankly, the fact that the Brewers go into Colorado, take care of business. I mean, let's be honest. Those first 8 innings on Friday, everybody was worried. Like, really? Like, what is going on? Getting one hit at Coors, and then that game as drunk as it was on Friday night to end up where it was, and then take care of business the rest of the weekend. That's what good teams do. They find a way. They are, really set up for success moving forward. Now they're finding the combinations with the lineup that really work out for them. And think about it yesterday. Yelly and Bowers and Freelick weren't even in a lineup, and they still scored 12 runs.
4: Don, what do you make of Mizorowski? So on Saturday, he's fighting to stay in. There's video of it all over social media, him staring down Pat Murphy and all of that. What do you make of that? It's very interesting how this kid continues to develop and grow.
3: I think that's Jeff Levering said it perfectly on the telecast. We're watching him grow up in front of our eyes. And, an experienced baseball fan will think of the Mike Mussina moment with Joe Torre on that game in Detroit where he yelled at Joe Torre, "No, Joe, you stay there," and forced him to let him finish that game. And I think Miz is learning his limits. And Murph's talked about it plenty, where that game at Fenway, remember, he came back out for the 6th inning, then walked the world, and he was out of the game. He didn't realize he was out of gas. And then those couple of starts in May where he's dealing with cramping, where Miz is learning his limit. And he knew he wasn't at his limit yet at that moment. And he knew there were men on the corners, and the Brewers were only up by a couple of runs at that point. Like, he was trying to save the bullpen and do his job. And it was equally impressive to Murph, let him do it, right? I think that's why he's a back-to-back manager of the year, to listen to his players, to listen to what is going to work. And Miz, to his credit, struck out the next 2 batters like it was no big deal. His last pitch was 102 miles an hour. Not many people can say they can do that.
1: I'm not trying to go John Boy on it here, but what I loved about that interaction as well, Dom, was it appeared Murph was like, okay, fine, then okay, do it then. Right, you can't be walking, guys. You guys can't be. Go ahead. Okay, you want to stay in? Fine, young man. Then you better do it.
3: It feels like a speech you've given, as a father before. Oh, you
1: right.
3: Think you got
1: okay, yeah, you want that? Good. Fine. Show me.
3: Yeah, this is what you want. I think it was really cool to watch and grow up and just sort of. I mean, can we take a moment here? Just one earned run in his last 7 starts, regardless of the strikeouts and everything else going on. One earned run in 7 starts is, what are we doing here? This is insane.
4: So now they take on the A's, and they're in Vegas. So what is this? Is this MLB just trying to introduce the A's to the fans of Las Vegas?
3: Precisely. I think what we're seeing with the A's right now is they are in their temporary home in Sacramento. They are trying to drum up interest in Las Vegas. Now, they do this every spring training. They've been doing this for years, going up to Vegas in spring training to drum up interest. And now they get to do it in the regular season at their AAA ballpark for the Las Vegas Aviators. It is a fun fact, though. This is not the first time regular season games have been played in Las Vegas. Back in 1996, while Mount Davis was being built back at the Oakland Coliseum, the A's opened their season at Cashman Field, then the AAA site of their team, and played the first 6 games of the season there, while Al Davis forced the city of Oakland to build the monstrosity of bleachers that is Mount Davis.
1: So, as a fan, if you can stay up till 9 o'clock or whatever first pitch is tonight, are we going to notice?

0: anything different, Dom, about the ballpark, or on TV is it going to look just like any other place?
1: I'll tell you what, it is one of the nicest AAA ballparks in the land. It's really impressive. Everyone has said the only thing missing from that ballpark is a third deck and a roof, because it's going to be triple digits. It's going to be, you know, hotter than the surface of the sun during summertime months. But at the same time, it's an amazing ballpark for a AAA team. And the ball is going to fly. You're still a little above sea level. It's hot. It's dry air. It's not exactly a pitcher's paradise, but the Brewers have did a pretty good job in Colorado. Let's see if they can do the same in Vegas.
2: And you got Kyle Harrison on the mound, so he doesn't really give up many runs either.
1: He's been super impressive, man. I think to call him second fiddle is unfair, but at the same time, it's true, because Miz has been so incredible. I mean, you could be sending two starting pitchers to the All-Star game this year with both Miz and Harrison, because they have both been, you know, top five in virtually every stat in the National League when it comes to what you want to look for in a starting pitcher.
0: Brewers and Athletics, a 9:05 p.m. our time, first pitch in Las Vegas tonight. Thank you, Dom.
2: See you, buddy.
1: Brewers All Access if you don't want to stay up late with us.
0: I like that. Appreciate it. 10 minutes before 9 o'clock. Last time before 9 o'clock here, Deb, what's happening?
3: All right, we still have an accident on northbound 41 just before you get to North Avenue. The left lane block backing things up almost to Blue Mound, so heads up with that. Eastbound 94 still has that accident at 35th Street with the right lane block. Those delays start around 70th Street. Westbound, by the way, just backed up from 35th Street to Holly Road. And then the other accident on 43 southbound, swinging onto westbound 94 in the Marquette. Off on the left shoulder, so at least it's out of traffic, but still, you do want to be careful heading through that area. I'm Debbie Lozaga with your WTMJ Time Saver Traffic.
4: And the Kraken rises from the depths.

0: Saver traffic.
1: And the Kraken rises from the depths of the sea.
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1: 8:54, quick update on the Wisconsin Center District. The board has met, or they began meeting at 8 a.m. and quickly went into closed session.
5: Where they remain at the moment.
1: The future of its CEO, Marty Brooks. So we'll keep you up to date on that. So over the weekend, nostalgia for the 2000s battled against nostalgia for the 1980s on the silver screen.
6: We back!
7: The horror comedy Scary Movie took in $55 million at the box office this weekend, a record for the long-running franchise. That means He-Man didn't have the power, with the new Masters of the Universe movie opening at number two with $29.3 million.
1: So what we've learned is that Scary Movie, even after all these years of kind of having the same formula, can still bring in the money. I do have some good news regarding He-Man, by the way. Because there is concern, I shouldn't speak for you, but
5: you
1: there
5: were
1: is some
5: concerned.
1: Concern.
5: I'm not into much of the Marvel stuff or the comic book stuff.
1: This is a toy,
5: right?
1: But I haven't seen it, nor do I intend to, I don't think. But I thought it was, just looking at the trailer, it looked like it was very serious, like taking itself too seriously. It from what I've heard, it is a very fun, campy, makes fun of the 1980s type of movie, which is what it should be. It should be very Thor-esque. In that way, and it apparently is. So.
5: That's why I gave it the Marvel comp. That was your template for what it
1: something
5: like
1: be.
5: This should be.
1: Yes, it should be like Ragnarok.
5: My brother watched He-Man more than me. He had the action figure and the big cat. What's that cat's name? I can't remember. He rides around on that cat.
1: I had like the giant helmet.
5: Yeah,
1: on right.
5: Cringer. So we had that in my house, but. But yeah, I mean, and Skeletor is hilarious in the memes and the. And
1: apparently, Skeletor is good in the movie too. So that. If anything, makes me happy to know that they're making the movie correctly, even though probably not going to go see it.
5: Well, so, and on that same note, we finally saw the Star Wars one, the Grogu, the Mandalorian, and all that.
1: You
5: we had to wait for
1: the
5: New
1: weekend?
5: York kid to come home. Yeah. She demanded that we see it together as a family.
1: Okay. And? So
5: it was fine. It was fine.
1: It's the exact same word that I gave you when I saw it.
5: It was fine.
1: It's fine.
5: I think if you don't go into the theater expecting Empire... you know, or Rogue One, you're not going to be disappointed. It's a nice, I think you described it well, as like one giant extended episode of The Mandalorian.

0: Lorian.
1: Would you ever watch it again?
0: I would.
1: That's the sign of a good Star Wars movie.
0: I would watch it again, not even so much for the story or the awesomeness. I mean, here's the other thing with any of the Star Wars stuff. You're in the theater, you're on the big screen, and Star Wars things are making Star Wars noises and ships and stuff and all the
1: feels.
0: It
1: makes you smile.
0: Right. But also it was very funny. And yes, I'm a sucker for Grogu. He's cute. And he does cute Grogu things, and those little dudes, the Babu Fricks, them.
1: Yeah.
0: Babu Fricks, an individual actual character, but of this line of creatures that do the tech stuff. Babu Frick was in the last one, right, where he was the one who rewired C-3PO.
1: Yeah.
0: So they could get the secrets out of him.
1: That same breed.
0: But he's the little guy. They don't like, they initially kind of don't like Grogu because he kind of scares them. Oh, that's a horrible baby.
1: Yeah.
0: I love those guys. I laugh the whole time. Every time those guys talk, you can hear me to the front of the theater. The kids are looking at me. I love those guys. Funny every time.
1: All right, so the movie worked.
0: Come on, baby. We got to go. So I watch it
1: yourself
0: over and over again. I love them. 8:58 on Wisconsin's Morning News. That's a horrible baby.
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3: A conservative influencer named Robbie Starbuck starts a second campaign against Harley Davidson, saying CEO Artie Starrs led companies that were quote-unquote woke. Harley dealers tell the Business Journal it's misguided and they're happy with Starr's leadership and policies. Wisconsin Center District Board plans to vote Monday morning on possibly dismissing CEO Marty Brooks. He's been the subject of multiple closed sessions on personnel matters. An apartment project plans more units near a future Target store in Brown Deer. It's called Riverside Landing, and it now includes 178 apartments compared to an earlier concept for 120. I'm Rich Kirchen with MilwaukeeBusinessJournal.com on 620 WTMJ.
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0: Just after 9 o'clock, I'm Vince Vitrano on Wisconsin's Morning News. Monday, June 8th, our top story, job uncertainty at the Wisconsin Center District.
1: I'm Eric Bilstead. Heavy security in the Big Apple.
0: Your storm team forecast, a high of 78 degrees today. That's hardly the headline. We've got the

0: first and now second wave moving into south central Wisconsin of several rounds of showers and storms. Some of the rain this afternoon expected to be heavy at times. Tonight, chance of storms in a low of 63. Milwaukee right now at 64. And from the WTMJ Breaking News Center, a special meeting right now underway at the Wisconsin Center District Board concerning the future of the CEO, Marty Brooks. Brooks' employment is the only item on the board's agenda. Board meeting began at 8 p.m. Board members immediately went into closed session, where they remain at the moment. Tension between Brooks and the board comes over a study that Brooks commissioned recommending the potential replacement of the Miller High Life Theater or UWM Panther Arena with a convention center hotel. Brooks currently working remotely at the directive of Wisconsin Center District Attorneys.
1: On Milwaukee Southside, Milwaukee police having to respond to a large crowd appeared to be a street takeover near 12th and Mitchell on Sunday night. This was after the Puerto Rican Festival had wrapped up a few blocks away from there. Video from the scene shows cars and drivers revving their engines, people dancing in the streets. Police had to block off several roads nearby this area. It's unknown if any arrests were made.
0: President Trump demanding Israel and Iran stop fighting so that the U.S. and Iran can strike a peace deal.
2: Air raid sirens blaring this morning here in Jerusalem, and we could hear the boom of Israel's air defenses intercepting Iranian missiles. President Trump posting saying Israel and Iran are looking to do an immediate ceasefire, but after weeks of talks to end the fighting, it is now escalating as the war surpasses the 100-day mark.
0: That's ABC's Tom Sufi Burridge. Iran announcing this morning that they plan to scale back their attacks.
1: Heavy security in New York for Game 3 of the NBA Finals. The New York Knicks watch party outside the Madison Square Garden now will be not happening because President Trump will be at the game. That decision said to be made in coordination with the Secret Service. Matt McCool is with that agency.
3: The Secret Service, the NYPD, and our public safety partners have worked closely together to develop a multi-layered security plan. You will see Secret Service police and special agents, transportation security officers, federal air marshals, and the NYPD officers throughout the area.
1: Tickets for the game tonight, tonight is game three, are going for about $8,000. The Knicks lead that series 2-0 over the Spurs.
0: Drivers on Highway 100 near 894 will see lane restrictions in both directions starting this week.
4: Wisconsin DOT's Eric Hansen says southbound Highway 100 is already down to one lane between Cold Spring Road and Edgerton Avenue.
5: This is to allow for asphalt and bridge repair work, and that's scheduled to remain in place through Saturday, June 13th.
4: Once that work wraps up, Hansen says northbound Highway 100 is next.
5: So Highway 100 northbound is scheduled to be reduced from three lanes down to one lane.
4: That northbound restriction runs between Edgerton and Layton starting at 10 p.m. Monday, June 8th, lasting through Saturday, June 13th. Debbie Lozaga, WTMJ News.
1: The Universities of Wisconsin are asking the public to help shape the search for the system's next president. Presidential Search Committee going to host a public listening session this week, actually holding them in across the state, including one tomorrow at UW-Milwaukee. Regent and committee chair Ishak Ray says members are keeping an open mind as that process gets underway.
6: Not going in looking for a specific checklist right now, to be honest with you. We're looking for the next best president to lead our higher education system in our great state.
1: The search comes after the board had fired system president Jay Rothman earlier this year. Regents are hoping to hire a new president sometime this fall.
0: A Milwaukee-based landmark getting statewide recognition.
7: The Wisconsin Historical Society has added the Mitchell Park Domes to the State Register of Historic Places. The domes were designed in the 1960s, creating a one-of-a-kind structure that blends concrete, glass, and aluminum into the unique shape visitors recognize today. State historians say the domes represent a major achievement in engineering and modern architectural design and continue to serve as one of Milwaukee's most recognizable destinations. Neil Doyle, WTMJ News.
1: 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Everything is up to start the week. The Dow right now up 143, the NASDAQ up 214, and the S&P 42.
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1: Time for a WTMJ sports update from the Gruber Law Office's One Call That's All Sports Desk. Brewers continue their six-game roadie as they will be in Las Vegas for a three-game series against the A's. Crew completing a sweep of the Rockies with a 12-4 win on Sunday. Manager Pat Murphy.
2: It's hard to win a Major League game on the road. 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
1: Lefty Kyle Harrison slated to get the start tonight in Las Vegas. It's a late one. 9:05 is the first pitch. Our coverage begins at 8:30 here on WTMJ. Tonight, Game 3 of the NBA Finals in New York. The Knicks up 2-0 on the Spurs. That's a 7:30 tip, and we'll have it for you on 94.5 ESPN Milwaukee.
3: WTMJ Time Saver Traffic. Biggest trouble spot at the moment is 4145 northbound. This is right around Mayfair Road. Left lane is blocked because of a crash there, so you're already in a tight spot as you head north into that stretch there, and because of that, you're seeing some delays there. 43 southbound, getting into the Marquette. Right around Locust, you'll see some slowdowns in that stretch. There is a disabled vehicle in the shoulder by Locust. Again, the right shoulder, 43 south. So you're seeing a little bit of brake lights before you get there, but you should get through it just fine. And, of course, typical delays right around the stadium because of the construction there.
1: Your WTMJ five-day forecast is an active one. We will see multiple rounds of rain today. In fact, round two already starting to creep into south central Wisconsin. It could be lifting to the north. High of 78 degrees today. Chance of storms overnight, low down to 63. Chance of storms, warm and humid on Tuesday, high 84. Wednesday, hot and humid. Storm chances early and late with a high of 92. Thursday, rain and storms likely. Hot and humid, high 91. Friday, just plain old partly cloudy with a high of 85. And for Saturday, a chance of showers and 84 degrees, your high temp. Milwaukee at 64.
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1: Great to have you with us on this Monday morning, 11 minutes after 9 o'clock. Greg Pancake Hill producing Wisconsin's Morning News. Eric and Vince here taking you to the top of the hour. We'll hear again from WTMJ's Neil Doyle, who's looking ahead to all the local parties and fun surrounding the World Cup, which begins this week. First match is
3: Thursday.
1: And Team USA doesn't play till
3: Friday night.
1: But it being in North America, these bars and restaurants and other things that are planning special deals and watch parties don't have to do it overnight. Right? So, right in prime time for all of us.
3: So from 10 A to 10 P.
1: We will be looking at that as we go later on in the hour. Also, week ahead is still ahead. First, I want to update you on what's going on with the Wisconsin Center District as it's happening right now. As we reported in the top of the hour news, the district's been meeting for a little more than an hour. They're getting together to discuss the future of the president and CEO, Marty Brooks, who is said to have cleaned out his office and was told by attorneys for the Wisconsin Center District, don't come in and also don't do anything like major. And, okay, that's not a tenable long-term solution to the differences between the board and their CEO. So what happens today? Only item on the agenda for them to discuss is Brooks. So they're in closed session right now. They went immediately into closed session, which they are allowed to do even as a public meeting entity. But they do have to come out and vote in public if there is a vote to be had today. So that would be following this closed-door meeting. What's happening inside there? We don't know.
3: It's not really a question of when, but how.
1: Yes.
3: Essentially.
1: I think that's really well said. Look, you have to separate from him. So either they're going to reach some sort of agreement where we'll pay you out X. The problem with Brooks, if you're on the board, is, well, he's under contract through all of 2027. His contract expires in early 2028. So you're on the hook for paying him if you want him to just go away. If you want to fire him, okay, you can do that. But then the expectation would be if you fired him for cause, he would dispute whether or not that's legitimate. And thus there would be legal action. And that can be expensive, even if you ultimately end up winning. So you would think that, I mean, if I were a member of that board, I'd be trying to get to a resolution of, okay, what's it going to take to end this on Brooks's end? And that may be one of the things they're discussing at the moment.
3: And you'd certainly hope that there was an explanation as to what exactly The rub is.

0: kids outside of, I just wonder if most people would accept, oh, it's because he just commissioned a firm to look into building a hotel. He didn't ask us. Like, is that a fireable offense just in itself, that act?
1: I do, in the final analysis, really wonder why that so deeply bothered some members of the board of directors. Maybe it was the manner in which he went about it, but...
0: And that's not to suggest we're pushing for a hotel. It has nothing to do with whether a hotel should go up. It's the firm looking into it.
1: Important clarification. Yeah. Take whatever side you want as to whether or not the Wisconsin Center District needs a convention center hotel or whether that should have gone on the site of the current arena or Miller High Life Theater or what have you. Take that out. But why did it so bother members of the board of directors that he went and pursued this study? I guess it could be because they believed that the fix was in, that the study was commissioned to show exactly what was predicted by Alderman Bob Bauman, who's a member of the board there for the Wisconsin Senate District. Look, this wasn't really a study. It was more a justification for doing that which you wanted to do without the realization of how unpopular that might be here in Southeast Wisconsin.
0: But isn't that what the board is for?
1: Right. Yes. So as someone who's been on boards before, I want information. I want all the information. So I would, again, I don't know what I don't know. So if there's more to it.
0: Right. And one would think that there might be more to it.
1: Yes. So if there's more to it, I can't speak to that. But as a member of a board who's in charge of millions and millions of taxpayer dollars, I would want all the information. And if we ultimately get to, all right, this is the study, take it with a grain of salt because I know what the outcome was expected to be. But it's good to think about, okay, if we built the hotel, this is about the size it would have to be. And these are some of the options. And, okay, I don't like any of that. I'll vote no if you ever bring it up for a vote. But I have the information that I have, and that's what this study achieved. Perhaps there's more to it than that, and maybe we'll get your explanation that you've been asking for, and maybe we won't. Who knows? But that is ongoing. If there is a break in that closed session and some sort of vote is taken, we'll stay on top of it for you. Neil's watching it in the newsroom. Yep. He's got the feed up, so keep on top of that. Meanwhile, here's a story that, again, I scratch my head as why this became a big deal, and I almost debate as to whether or not we ought to amplify it because it just sort of feeds into it. Do you know why it's a big deal? Because we're making it a big deal. And I don't want to be that. But also, it is instructive. This is one small thing that happened in one incident, but it speaks to a larger issue that we have from time to time.
2: 80 dispatch. If anyone's near the super slide with us, we need 3 for ejection.
1: 3 for ejection. We're going to throw somebody out. That's Greenfield police on body camera video. They were working to toss some people from the Dan Jansen Family Fest. That's an annual event at Dan Jansen Park, hence the name.

0: Now, according to authorities, a 16-year-old there, three times warned, wouldn't take his hood down. So festival security wanted him out, and it escalated from there. It was a young African-American raising the specter of racism and profiling in the suburbs, accusations which the police department soundly rejects. Here's WTMJ's community reporter, Tori Lowe.
1: At the center of the incident is a festival policy about hoodies, requiring hoodies to be worn down at all times. That means the hood portion of the sweatshirt cannot be worn over one's head. The mother, Natasha Brown, says her 16-year-old son was waiting for her and her aunt to get off a festival ride when he was approached by security about his hoodie.
2: He asked him to remove his hoodie. My son is very antisocial. He didn't say anything or do anything until I got right there. And he said, "Mom, why do I have to take my hoodie off?"
1: Greenfield Interim Police Chief Eric Lindstrom says the team was assisting festival security enforcing the hoodie rule.
3: One of the juveniles was spoken to by security at least three times saying you need to take the hood off, but this juvenile refused to do so. When that happened, they decided they were going to have the juvenile removed from the midway area of the festival grounds and asked him to leave. When that did not immediately occur, then they contacted the Greenfield Police Department to have officers respond in order to remove him from those grounds.
1: The conversation escalated, which you can see on the body cam footage on our website, WTMJ.com.
2: I just want to know, why can't he have on the hood, and where is this policy at? And they said that it was at the front entrance, and they were going to show it to me.
1: And Natasha and her son were arrested and given citations. Interim Police Chief Eric Lindstrom says he understands why the mom felt her son was being targeted.
3: I understand why if you're the only one being talked to at that moment, but you don't see the officers or security talking to anyone else throughout a three-day festival, you might feel that way. But just know that we are consistent, we're fair, we follow the guidelines and the rules that are laid out in the festival attendee board list at the entranceways. And all people that are violating those rules will be talked to.
2: I feel like everybody should know that they should be able to go anywhere and not be targeted just because one bad apple. You know, it's like it's hard to go out and have fun. These kids barely have anything to do as it is. And just because one bad incident happened doesn't mean that every black kid is a bad kid.
1: Tori Lowe, WTMJ News.
0: Now, I'll agree with Mom to this extent. It is hard for young people to find stuff to do, places where they are welcome. I've complained about that before. You build an arcade or something with an arcade and bowling or whatever, and you have to be 18 to go. I mean, it caters to that young crowd, but you need an adult there for teenagers who can operate a car but can't go to this thing. So I agree with Mom there. But part of the issue is, again, the simplest suggestion or rule wasn't followed. In the police body camera video, you even hear another member of the group.
4: Just take your hood off.
0: You just take the hood off?
5: Yeah.
0: But instead, the full group made a deal out of it. Now, I want you to hear an extended cut from the interaction. And again, this is after the teen has been asked multiple times to take the hood down. After he's now been asked to leave. After the rule has been explained. And still we're arguing with cops.
6: Can you just take your hood off? No, man. Okay, there. All right, let's go then.
7: Don't rush.
6: Yeah, we're going.
7: I'm going.
6: Okay, let's go.
7: At my own time. This is my body. I move my body.
6: No, this is a private event.
8: If he took the hood off, why y'all making me
9: push? It's not a difficult thing. If you're asked to take your hood off.
7: My son got asked. I told him.
6: Okay, let's go. Let's go. Let's leave.
7: No, make it make sense because y'all are picking.
6: No, it's a private event. It has nothing to do with police. Let's go.
0: I think that's instructive because so often when these things escalate, it's not about a hood or not a hood or even whether you don't want to leave and then they bring in the police. It's that at some point you got to go. This is a lawful order from police. And
5: no matter how you may feel about it.
0: Yes. Right? And okay, you don't think you should have got kicked out. You think it's a stupid rule. I'll allow you to debate whether or not it's stupid to say you can't put your hood up. I mean, what if it's cold? Can you put your hood up? So I'll allow you to debate whether they should have that rule or not. But at some point it's gotten to this and now the police are here and they're saying, this isn't police. It's not our rule. Festival security called us and said, we've asked.

0: people to leave, they won't leave. And at this point, it's a lawful order from police
1: right.
0: to let's get out of here. But it keeps going and going and going. How many times do you get to say to a law enforcement officer, I'm not doing what you're telling me to do? If you're upset about the rule, then debate that. If you're upset that you feel you were targeted, then talk to the event organizers. Call the media, which they ultimately did. You know, go ahead and make a deal out of it. But in that moment, you hear the frustration of officers who I think largely did a good job here trying to de-escalate, but we're moving here. We're moving
2: here. Yeah, gotta keep walking.
0: Gotta get out while the scene keeps being made. This, what was the word I used earlier? Performative. Just want to make sure everybody sees that I'm an aggrieved party and I'm upset about this. And again, debate the rule whether you want or not. But that's how that one played out in Greenfield.
3: Here's the thing. Either take it off or leave.
4: I feel like that's right.
5: Okay, let's leave. Let's leave then. Let's go.
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2: 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He's the one with the new garage doors. And I'm like, actually, they're not new, but
0: somebody
2: I'll
0: did
2: tell
0: not.
2: You about
0: they
2: them.
0: Did not.
2: Brand new garage doors from J.D. 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
0: That's the guy with the garage doors
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0: The week ahead on Wisconsin Morning News. All of the things, yada, yada, yada. Let's get right to it. Happening today.
6: Alrighty.
0: Perhaps today we'll learn the fate of Wisconsin Center District Board CEO and President Marty Brooks. They're meeting right now as we speak. The board is about his future. We'll see if they make a decision and how they will go about doing that. Also, the Milwaukee Metropolitan Sewerage District is moving toward an audit of the private operator of its wastewater plants. This after allegations. You know the story of this allegations of systemic mismanagement brought to light by a community organization. So we're hearing that the MMSD Commission could make a decision today on a proposed audit. So we'll continue to monitor that situation this week. Siri may look a lot different, or at least act a lot different, after we hear news from Apple today. The annual Worldwide Developers Conference commences today, and it sounds like Apple wants to reveal an all-new version of Siri. Siri's been kind of criticized for not being as good as some of the others AI opportunities.
6: That's accurate. There.
0: Mm-hmm. So we'll see. A UW Presidential Search Committee session takes place tomorrow. They want to hear from you, the people, about how they should hire and who they should get for the UW System President job. There's going to be a session tomorrow at UW Milwaukee. Why are you looking at me like that?
6: Are you going to go to that and weigh in? You have a UW kid,
0: I have a UW kid. I'm not sure what I would ask them.
6: I kind of feel like, I don't know, just you'd be the board. You don't need to ask me.
0: Just find a really good candidate, please.
6: Right? Now, granted, I would be the first one to complain that they picked someone terrible. Why don't you talk to some parents about what we would like? I grant you that, but go do your board thing. Just hire somebody.
0: Fair enough.
6: Let me know.
0: On Tuesday.
7: Everybody understands what's at stake right now. The difference between success and failure will be measured in months, not years.
0: This is not a movie. This is...
6: Are you sure?
0: A trailer by NASA.
8: STC is go. Verify no constraints and go for launch.
0: Why would NASA be posting trailers? Which is actually pretty good, by the way.
6: It's pretty awesome. It sounds amazing.
0: It's to promote tomorrow's big announcement when Artemis 3 astronauts are announced.
9: What's possible?
0: Artemis 3 crew will be announced tomorrow. Now, what we don't know is if, like, do they know who they are yet? Or if they're all going to have a bunch of astronauts in a room, like, and then, come on down!
6: It's not a reality show. Well, although, I don't know, they did dun, a trailer.
0: Dun, dun, dun, dun, dun. They come running down, just like Price is Right. Maybe they do something like that. We'll
6: let
0: see.
6: Let me ask you this question.
0: Okay.
6: If you are an astronaut at NASA and you're training for these various moon missions and whatnot,
0: I know what you're going to ask.
6: Why do you not want to be on Artemis 3?
0: Because you want to be on Artemis 4, which actually lands.
6: Be like, that's great, but...
0: Yeah, right? Artemis 3 does not land. Although you could look at the argument. There may never be an Artemis 4.
6: That's so true, you too. I'll take the ride I can get.
0: Also, speaking of space, SpaceX expected to announce its final pricing of its IPO this week. So the company said to expect to... The offer price would be about $135 per share, which would be up there, so we'll see.
6: That's steep for an IPO.
0: Congress plays baseball this week, the annual congressional baseball game for charity. This is when the Republicans face off against the Democrats at Nationals Park.

0: Moving on. Jury selection for Jonathan Rinderknecht. So this is the guy charged with destruction of property by means of fire. This is the Palisades fire. Killed 12 people, destroyed more than 6,000 structures last January. So his trial starts this week. Leslie Groff, the former assistant to Jeffrey Epstein, set to sit for an interview before a congressional committee this week. So new details perhaps there. And we have some summits this week. You want to hear some summits?
1: So we have who doesn't love a good summit?
0: The State Department of Health Services hosting the Wisconsin Injury and Violence Prevention Summit. It's a virtual summit. And then also Vision Zero has a summit. As Milwaukee continues to see declines in traffic fatalities, the Vision Zero Summit will bring community members and transportation leaders together. So you will see that on the televisions later this week. They'll be jumping off and on boats again in Lake Geneva. The tryouts for the mail boats, you know, they have the big Walworth, the big boat with the mail, and it goes to all the private piers there, and there's always a kid that runs off and has to jump back on, and there's always some new...
1: They wouldn't have to do it that way.
0: My favorite is...
1: this is how they do
0: There's
1: it.
0: Always the new reporter at one of the local stations that they send down there for this. Like, it's someone who's never... Did you know they
1: Guys,
0: do this?
1: What they do is the boat doesn't stop. Yeah, we know.
0: Right. Oh, hey, by the way, put the mic down before you jump in the water there.
1: That's good advice.
0: Tuesday, we got another festival on the Summerfest grounds this weekend. Actually, it's not Tuesday. It's this weekend. I'm sorry. It's a cultural festival. I'm going to play the video or audio of someone speaking the language to see if you can guess what festival it is.
2: Jak wszyscy wiemy, nasz język jest bardzo
0: now you know,
2: trudny.
0: But this was throwing you off. I was surprised you didn't get it right away.
1: Do you want an admission from me? The last time you asked, I didn't know what the question was.
0: Oh, you're busy doing other things?
1: I wouldn't have gotten it.
0: So the question was, what language is this? And she says...
2: Polski.
0: Polish. Polish Fest.
1: That one I know.
0: Polish Fest this weekend, Friday, Saturday, and Sunday. Les Paul turns 111 tomorrow, Wizard of Waukesha. And by the way, there's a big event celebrating Les Paul tomorrow at Music Success. That's in New Berlin. So they're going to have some live music and all that. So... something to do tomorrow in New Berlin for the Wizard of Waukesha. Packers minicamp starts tomorrow. Maybe we hear from the DA's office before then, you think, maybe, on whether charges will ultimately be filed or not filed against Josh Jacobs? Could we find that out maybe today or tomorrow?
1: We could find it out anytime whenever they figure it out. I mean, at some point, they don't have to, if they never charge him, issue some sort of explanation or a statement. But you would think, given the gravity of what happened that or didn't happen, they ought to do that.
0: Speaking of sports, World Cup starts this week. First match is Mexico versus South Africa. That's Thursday afternoon in Mexico City. Now, this is North American, so they're all over the place, these games. The USA, Team USA plays Paraguay Friday night in LA. That's an 8 p.m. start as we get underway for the next several weeks of amazing soccer
1: play.
0: Are we
1: good? I mean, I know no one thinks the U.S. is going to win the World Cup, but
0: if they can ever get
1: competitive,
0: generally getting the knockout range is competitive enough, I think. But there's an expectation.
1: From this pool
0: play, you should be able to emerge. We'll see. That doesn't always happen. Also, competing this weekend outside the White House. Wait, no, that's not it. No. Outside the White House, it's Flag Day. Which means there'll be fights outside the White House. The UFC fights are rain or shine, we're told, unless there's
1: sanctioned
0: lightning.
1: Sanctioned fights.
0: The sanctioned fights. This is the cage matches that are going to take place in the South Lawn there. It's already all set up. They're ready to rock. It's also President Trump's 80th birthday. Now, you can't watch this on C-SPAN. It's going to be on Paramount Plus, or you'd have to be there and watch it from the big screens that they have in the parks nearby.
1: I just can't this event, and I know a lot of people are going to... enjoy it. Maybe you're all for it. Just there's no way coming into this second term of President Trump that you wouldn't have thought that was an Onion article. You know what? For Flag Day to celebrate 250, we're going to have UFC fights on the lawn.
0: Yeah. Well, we'll see. There is a lawsuit that was filed over the weekend to stop it. So we'll see. Maybe there's a way to stop it. At the movies.
3: Good morning, Kansas City. Let's take a look at today. Let's. Today's.
0: Ooh, Steven Spielberg strikes again with another alien movie, Disclosure Day. Comes out Friday, Disclosure Day. It's about the movement to expose the government's

0: cover-up of extraterrestrial secrets.
1: They always knew.
2: Oh, they always knew.
0: And we're realizing it. And bah, bah, bah, bah, bah.
1: See, it's not this. So this actually looks like a pretty solid film as opposed to your typical disaster movie, which I also like. It is a genre. But I mean, by typical disaster movie, I mean there's got to be something that they've always known. And there's one scientist. It's a man or a woman. And nobody. Why didn't they just listen to me?
0: Yeah, okay.
1: They just listened to me. And I was saying, and everybody thought that guy was crazy. And also, he's going through a tough divorce.
0: Yeah, there's always a tough divorce.
1: And she realizes there, that he had been right all along. And if she had listened to him, and then so this would have been fine.
0: This is Spielberg, so it should be a little bit better than
1: the
0: that.
1: The stepdaughter, she's not...
0: Disclosure Day. Also coming out this weekend, The Furious and Stop That Train, which is a comedy about two stewardesses who must save the day when a storm threatens to derail a high-speed train. That is the week ahead on Wisconsin's Morning News.
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2: 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And Bowers into left, deep. Johnson's back at the track. Gone! Jake Bowers, number 11.
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1: 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WTMJ.
3: ABC News, I'm Brian Clark. One day after five people were stabbed at New York City's Penn Station, President Trump is set to attend Game 3 of the NBA Finals at Madison Square Garden, which sits directly atop the busy rail hub. All of this combining to create a unique security challenge in New York City, but the NYPD's interim chief of department, Michael LePetri, says,
4: "While posture in and around Penn Station will not change, we have hundreds of officers assigned to Penn Station and 34th Street subway stops in and around. That's why we do what we do as far as the deployment there, but it will not change in light of the incident yesterday."
3: Israel and Iran say they'll stop offensive attacks on the other after the two sides traded fire for the first time since the U.S. ceasefire 2 months ago. And Target's recalling baby wipes after some samples had bacteria that could be life-threatening. Customers should throw away Up and Up fragrance-free or fresh cucumber wipes. This is ABC News.
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6: 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S&P 500 at 74.47 is up 63, and the NASDAQ is up nearly 1.5% to 26,078. 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
5: WTMJ time saver traffic. For the most part, you should be good. You're going to see some slowdowns per the usual at the construction areas, but otherwise, no real issues this morning.
6: Your WTMJ five-day forecast. I'll get you a little bit more on the timing of today's multiple rounds of storms in a moment. First, the full deal here. Mostly cloudy, rain likely, heavy at times with a high of 78 today, low down to 63 tonight with a chance of storms. Tuesday, chance of storms, warm and humid, high 84. Wednesday, hot and humid. Storm chance early and then again late with a high of 92. For Thursday, rain and storms likely, hot and humid, high 91. Partly cloudy on Friday with a high of 85. And Saturday, a chance of showers with a high of 84. Right now in Milwaukee,

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5: As you heard in the WTMJ five-day forecast, in for a very wet Monday and then a major shakeup of our near drought conditions here in southeast Wisconsin.
7: I keep playing. I don't think the heavy stuff's going to come down for quite a while.
5: What's happening this morning is just the first of several rounds of storms, not just today, but through the week. So that first morning wave that rained on the morning commute, that's pushed into northern Wisconsin. It's kind of an odd movement to these showers and storms. It's south to north. Almost appears to be drifting a little to the west, doesn't it, E?
8: It does, you're right.
5: The whole system ultimately obviously moves west to east, but that's what's going on now. A second round of showers and storms already in south-central Wisconsin. So going up about I-39 from Rockford, Illinois, all the way up to nearly Madison now at this point. So this is going to be around today. For this afternoon, it seems like some of the rain could be really heavy, particularly in that spot I just mentioned. Maybe not so much for the southeast corner of the state. This from the National Weather Service. Multiple rain bands will move through southern Wisconsin today. As a rain band moves through during the afternoon, there'll be potential for slow-moving storms to produce heavy rainfall, 2 to 4 inches. That could lead to flash flooding. They're also on the watch for a brief weak tornado or two. Primary air concern, again, south-central Wisconsin. So it looks like the larger concern is the flash flooding, especially with given how dry it's been. I mean, we did get a pretty good dose on Friday.
8: So the table is so dry that the water will
5: It doesn't soak in, right? It did, as desperately needed as it is. It just kind of rolls off or pools. So that's there. And then rest of the week, too, as you heard in the forecast from Jacob this morning, chance on Tuesday, Wednesday. Look, and here's from the National Weather Service. Keeping an eye on Wednesday and potentially Thursday for some near advisory level heat and humidity and potential for multiple rounds of severe thunderstorms. 9:45 on Wisconsin's Morning News.
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5: Vince Vitrano here. Just saw my friends Katie and Dan from Inspired Closets. 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So Inspired Closets found more than half of those surveyed say they get a bigger mood boost from organizing than from a treat for themselves. 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All right, what are we going to do about that? Don't go it alone. Stop out and see Katie and Dan.

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0: If Shakira is singing, that means World Cup is nearly here. The biggest soccer competition on the planet every 4 years. This year it's hosted by North America, and it starts this week. Probably have already seen it. Some of the areas, some of the venues, the bars, the taverns, the restaurants already preparing for this. Joining us in studio, WDTMJ's Neil Doyle. Happy soccer to you, Neil.
1: Yeah, it's about to get...
2: I believe you guys meant football.
1: Yeah, football. Yes, about to get going. Yeah, and certainly, you know, the Milwaukee area has a very strong soccer following. And, you know, I was able to talk with a couple of local places that are certainly expecting some big crowds during the next 6 weeks. I mean, it's... you know, about a month and a half competition to get the World Cup done. And if you remember 4 years ago, if you maybe walked into a place that is kind of a soccer hotspot, you might have heard some of this.
3: I think the atmosphere is just great. You know, so much of our space is an outdoor space now, which we set up for this World Cup to be. Almost all of our TVs are outdoor TVs set up on our patio and then on the Brady Beach area.
1: So that's over at Nomad World Pub over on Brady Street on the east side. I chatted with one of the owners, Drew Doyster, who kind of said, you know, look, we're expecting a lot of this again here for this World Cup. And, you know, part of it, he said, which is kind of fun with this competition, is obviously the draw of all the different countries in it. I think they expanded. There's more teams in this year's competition. So you have even more people that might be interested, but even more so with it being in North America. The viewing times are very set up nicely for us as opposed to 4 years ago when it was in Qatar. You know, I think they had like matches 1 a.m. So now a little easier for maybe, you know, the diehard fans to watch. But, you know, again, even this technically or usually does draw out, you know, maybe not the biggest of soccer fans who are like, oh, I'm going to tune in, see what's going on throughout the World Cup. And that's what kind of makes some of the atmosphere unique, because it does draw maybe some of those people that don't always watch soccer. It kind of gets them out and about.
3: We see such a big turnout for almost all of the games. So even if you're not necessarily affiliated to one of the teams, I think it's just a great place to have fun and kind of just be a part of it.
1: And the cool thing as well, over the 6 weeks, you do see a lot of people from different backgrounds. You have people from different countries here, even in our area, that will come out for these matches. And it really kind of turns in some of these soccer hotspots into just pretty fun gathering places.
3: It's always really remarkable and kind of surprising and fun to see that some of these countries that you might not know anyone from, like the Ivory Coast, and all of a sudden there's, you know, 20 people at the bar from supporting Ivory Coast or something. So it's really great. And, you know, it's a big, really diverse group of people that come in for these games. And I think that's just what makes it really fun.
1: Again, I'm not the biggest, I can say, football fan. I will certainly tune in, though, for this World Cup. I remember seeing some of the posts from 4 years ago, a lot of people out and about. It just seems like, you know, in the summer, too, sure, we've got our Brewers, we've got our baseball, but there's not a whole lot of other stuff going on, at least for the sports fan in me. So I'm like, I'm going to tune in for sure. They've got a bunch planned, and again, I talked with a couple of other places. I mean, there's a

0: ton of places that are going to be having watch parties throughout the entirety of the World Cup. But at Nomad specifically, I mean, they've got their outdoor space ready to go. I believe he also told me for the final, they'll close down a portion of Brady Street, put out a huge jumbotron for it.
1: Done that before.
0: Yeah, so certainly looking forward to that. Everything gets going Thursday. That's when the first matches play. But again, a lot of people maybe wanting to watch the U.S. They play Friday against Paraguay. I thought all of it was in Los Angeles. Two of their group play matches are in Los Angeles for the U.S. One of them's up in Seattle as well.
1: So. At least they're staying on the West Coast. They don't have to fly them across the country.
2: Sure.
1: Wear them out.
3: I think your point's good, Neil. I'm not going to get up on a Saturday morning and watch Bundesliga or whatever, but I'll go to a party.
1: Oh, the spectacle. The spectacle is pretty awesome.
3: I'll go watch other people who are insane for their football, and that can be a blast. All right, good times ahead. 9:52 on Wisconsin's Morning News.
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0: 9:55 on Wisconsin's Morning News. Red Hot Brewers are continuing their road trip this week, but we're in Las Vegas tonight.
1: Yes.
0: And by tonight, I mean middle of the night. Well, I mean by our terms. First pitch, 9:05 p.m. Central. Aren't they Mountain Time, Vegas? They're not. Yeah, they're not West Coast time, right?
1: Doesn't
0: it
1: depend on daylight saving time and when the clock
0: changes? Is that why? Okay, so.
1: Either way, they're 9:05 first pitch.
0: Right, that's our time. Right. I'm just wondering, is that because of the heat or because of the time adjustment? Because, you know, do they have to have it even later still because it's the desert?
1: There are questions really as to why they're even playing in Vegas, since they're still, the A's are still based out of Sacramento. They're doing this just to get some more time in Vegas before a stadium is built. They want the A's to endear themselves to the fans there of Las Vegas and get them opportunities to see them up close.
0: A's had long since been on the outs in Oakland and ultimately decided they were right. Will land in the stadium renderings for what they're going to be doing there.
1: Yeah.
0: In Vegas for when they finally have their own home ballpark. Pretty phenomenal, but they're not there yet. And so, right, they want to have some games there. I don't know what attendance at this place is. We talked with Dom Catronio, host of Brewers Extra Innings, earlier this morning. He said it's a nice ballpark. People will find it fine, look fine on
1: TV. He said that it could be hitters friendly as well, but we have Kyle Harrison on the mound for the Milwaukee Brewers, so
0: he's not hitter friendly.
1: Nothing happening there.
0: Right. And what did you say was the quickest to 40 wins in any
1: in franchise
0: Brewers team
1: history?
0: Ever?
1: Yes, they've never had 40 wins this early in the season before this year.
0: Feeling good about baseball.
1: Yep.
0: And our Brewers. 9:57, we yield to Point Taken. It's going to be Kristen Bry this morning.
1: If you missed anything on the program today, just text the word Vince to this number, 855-616-1620. We'll send you the podcast link. All kinds of stuff in there to listen to at your leisure. Thanks to Dom Catronio, to Mark Tauscher, to Neil Doyle, to Tori Lowe, to Mike Grubich, and others for joining us on the program today.
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3: 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Johnson's back at the track. Gone! 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
4: Good morning. 10 o'clock. We have 70 degrees. It's going to be mostly cloudy today with rain likely. Some could be heavy at times. High today, 78. From the WTMJ Breaking News Center, I'm Connie Weber. Republican state lawmakers renewing their push for records from the Wisconsin Department of Justice.
5: Senate President Mary Felskowski says a legislative oversight committee has sent a second request seeking documents related to Attorney General Josh Call's office and its relationships with outside organizations. Earlier this year, the committee accused the DOJ of improperly partnering with legal fellows from New York University's State Impact Center and recommended ending similar arrangements. Call has defended the partnerships, saying the Wisconsin Ethics Commission found them lawful and that investigators uncovered no evidence of improper outside influence on DOJ decisions. Neil Doyle, WTMJ News.
4: President Trump demanding Israel and Iran stop fighting so the U.S. and Iran can strike a peace deal. ABC's Tom Sufi Burridge is in Jerusalem.
6: Air raid sirens blaring this morning here in Jerusalem, and we could hear the boom of Israel's air defenses intercepting Iranian missiles. President Trump posting saying Israel and Iran are looking to do an immediate ceasefire, but after weeks of talks to end the fighting, it is now escalating as the war surpasses the 100-day mark.
4: Iran, for its part, said earlier today it will halt attacks on Israel provided the IDF does not resume attacks on Lebanon. From South America through every country in Central America up into Mexico, now the U.S., ABC's Jim Ryan says ag officials and health experts have been unable to stop the northward march of the new world screwworm.
7: And now Canada is working to protect its $17 billion cattle industry by banning the importation of Texas livestock. The U.S. took similar steps when the potentially deadly screwworm larvae were detected in Mexican cattle, but Texas Governor Greg Abbott insists the Canadian government is overreacting in issuing its own restrictions.
4: A second case of the parasite was discovered Friday in a month-old calf in southern Texas. The USDA says a control zone has been placed around the infected animals. Six people recovering from injuries after a stabbing spree at New York's Penn Station, the busiest railroad station that lies directly below Madison Square Garden, where the Knicks are hosting San Antonio for Game 3 of the NBA Finals tonight. FDNY officials say it happened Sunday night with the victim suffering minor to serious injuries. Milwaukee police responding to what appeared to be a street takeover Sunday night on the city's south side. Large crowd gathered near 12th and Mitchell after the Puerto Rican festival wrapped up a few blocks away. Video from the scene showed cars revving their engines, people dancing in the streets. Police blocked off several nearby roads. It's unknown if any arrests were made or if there were any injuries. Universities of Wisconsin want public input as they search for a new system president. Search comes after the Board of Regents abruptly fired system president Jay Rothman back in April. To get the hiring process started, the Presidential Search Committee will hold public listening sessions across the state this week. Reaching and committee chair Ashok Rai says hearing directly from residents is critical.
8: They'll help guide a multitude of aspects of the process, from helping to craft the job description to the types of questions we ask candidates.
4: 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Hot and stormy weather across southeast Wisconsin. TMJ4 meteorologist Jacob Montesano says expect on and off showers and storms today, but the severe weather chances ramp up later this week.
9: Here's a look at Wednesday's forecast. We are going to see a line of thunderstorms move across Wisconsin with a very good chance of severe weather in the northwestern portion of the state, and still could see some of that severe weather in southeast Wisconsin. Now, it's likely going to enter our area during the overnight hours Wednesday.
4: High heat and humidity Wednesday and Thursday could increase the potential for multiple rounds of severe thunderstorms. 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
2: Time for a WTMJ Sports update from the Gruber Law Office's One Call That's All Sports Desk. Knicks Spurs watch party outside Madison Square Garden not happening for tonight NBA Finals Game 3 because President Trump is planning to attend the game. Here's New York City Police Commissioner Jessica Tisch.
3: And the mayor will be hosting a watch party nearby at Bryant Park, and MSG will be hosting two watch parties, one at Woolman Rink in Central Park and one at Brooklyn Bowl.
2: The decision by the NYPD is said to be made in coordination with the Secret Service. Brewers completed a road sweep on Sunday. Milwaukee scored 7 runs in the 6th inning to cruise to a 12-4 win over the Colorado Rockies. Brewers will continue their road trip tonight against the A's. Taking a look at the roads now with your WTMJ Time Saver traffic. I-94 east at Holly Road. We did have a left lane block due to a broken down vehicle. That has been moved off the left shoulder. May still be some slowing in that area.
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2: Here's your WTMJ 5-day forecast. Stormy forecast for us. Mostly cloudy, rain likely today, heavy at times after a high of 78. A chance of storms again tonight with a low 63. Chance of storms tomorrow, high of 84. Wednesday, hot and humid. Chance of storms early and late in the day. High Wednesday, 92. Rain and storms likely on Thursday. Hot and humid, high of 91. Partly cloudy and 85 Friday. And then a chance of rain again on Saturday, 84 for the high. 71 in Madison, 73 in Green Bay, 70 in Milwaukee. I'm Connie Weber. 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
6: Happy Monday. It is me, Kristen Bry. Steve is off all week. He will be back next Monday. But we got Matt Smith.
7: Hi, good morning.
6: For the full hour he is spending. He's in studio for an hour talking to me about all the things. Because we only had you on the phone last
7: last week.
6: Where were you off to last Monday?
7: Like a week ago. Oh, I think the Capitol.
6: Okay.
7: Yeah.
6: So plenty to talk about. Let's get right into it. President Trump was in Wisconsin on Friday.
7: Yeah.
6: I think it was after our show was already over for the day.
7: Yep.
6: I think you were on with Wisconsin's Afternoon News.
7: Yes.
6: Later in the afternoon,
7: yep,
6: after the show, after his round table. And it wasn't quite a rally, right? It was about 1,000-ish people, you said?
7: Yeah. And it was billed as a round table on farming. So there was the stage and they all sat around. And if you've ever been to an event with President Trump before, it was a lot of him talking, and then the back end was the round table. But these are incredibly long days for the people in the audience, for the people there, because you have the massive Secret Service sweeps, you have to get in, you're waiting. So like it is a full day event for a roughly hour presentation when the president is actually there.
6: So it wasn't a rally, but it was around 1,000 people. So
7: yeah,
6: all those people were there just to watch the round table?
7: Yeah, they were in the crowd.
6: Oh,
7: yes.
6: Interesting.
7: To watch and to listen, and quite frankly, to see the president, right? Like these are the president's supporters showing up in the crowd. So he got there mid to late afternoon. He taped the interview with Meet the Press first.
6: Which we'll talk about.
7: Yes. And then he came on stage and did the round table and talked with some folks who were up there, and then he was off.
6: All right. Well, so let's hear a little bit about what Trump said to the crowd.
8: We were having record stuff, and then we had to put out a fire. We had to extinguish a nuclear weapon, this was going to be a very capable country that was going to have a massive nuclear presence, and we weren't going to let that happen. Nobody wanted that to happen. And we've largely finished that, you'll see. I hope you people are really spiritized, because we're at a point, we're going to come out of Iran very quickly, and it's going to be very

0: strong, one way or the other, whether it's a piece of paper or the very tough way, okay? The very tough way is maybe the easier way, but we're going to come out and your fertilizer prices are going to go way down, just like they were 4 months ago.
1: All right. So talked about Iran.
2: Yeah.
1: What else did he talk about?
2: And listen, I mean, there was a lot of talk, and I think he came right out of the gate essentially saying, I hope you all go vote Republican in the midterms. It's clear the administration it has immediately turned its focus to the midterms, while also understanding in however the president delivers it, that there is this issue with Iran, with high fuel prices, with high gas prices, and you hear him here talking to a crowd, and the event was billed as a roundtable on farming, not only here in Wisconsin, but across the country. But the president said something to the effect of good things are going to happen in the next 90 days. And whether that happens or not, we'll have to see. And what those good things are, we'll have to see, right? I mean, more developments in just the past 24 hours. But it was clear the administration was attempting in the prepared remarks to address these concerns that Republicans know are real concerns about the economy and about the impact of Iran.
1: So it was also interesting because I think as of Friday, we didn't know that this had happened. But obviously, as of yesterday, we did. When did the clip come out from his Meet the Press interview?
2: About him walking out. That was saved until Sunday, I believe.
1: Yeah.
2: Yes.
1: So was it, looking back now, having seen that he did the interview and then came out, could you notice that he was visibly...
2: Well, he made a comment off the top about how he did an interview with NBC, and he did make a comment about the rain and how he got angry because of the rain. And I will tell you, I mean, we're in pole barns, right? So tin roofs, and I will tell you, at times, and you heard it, if you listen to the Meet the Press interview, you can clearly hear the rain coming down. And I will tell you, being in one of those barns, it was loud. It was incredibly loud. The event hadn't started yet, but all of us, we were about 80 feet back from the stage. And we're just saying it's going to be really tough to hear these people talk because the rain was so intense at moments.
1: So we have, if you're unfamiliar with what happened, there was a very tense exchange on Meet the Press. And we now know that interview was filmed in Wisconsin. So let's play a little bit of what that sounded like between Kirsten Walker and President Trump.
3: Your elections are crooked and you're crooked and Meet the Press is crooked. And so is ABC and CBS and CNN.
4: But Mr. President,
3: your one-sided crooked networks. All right, let's call it quits because I've had enough. Thank you, darling. Have a good time.
4: Mr. President, let's please. I traveled all the way to Wisconsin.
3: I've sat in the rain with
4: all
3: you.
4: I've traveled all the way to Wisconsin.
3: On and off in the rain, and I've given you enough time. You ought to straighten out your press because you know what?
4: Mr. President,
3: a country can never be great with a dishonest press.
4: Listen, we traveled all the way to Wisconsin for this interview.
1: So there you go. Kirsten Walker. Sorry, I said her name.
2: Yeah. You heard the rain there, right?
1: Yeah.
2: This, though, was coming off a conversation about California. And the president did talk about California when he came on stage as well with the claims that the election results are rigged. And Kirsten was pushing back saying, well, this is how it happens in California, that it takes a long time to count. And whether you like that or not, right? I mean, this is the process that's in place. He came out on stage moments after that interview ended. Clearly nobody in that room knew at the mm-hmm. moment that he essentially walked out on Meet the Press and ended the interview. But he did make a comment right off the top about the rain, how it made him a little angry, and did the interview with NBC. But I will tell you, the rain was intense. Being there firsthand, it was some heavy downpours.
1: Okay.
2: And there were people standing outside. Not everyone got in. This speaks... And we'll talk about this in a little bit when we talk about the third congressional, but this speaks to the control that the president still has over his own party.
1: Yep.
2: His supporters will come hell or high water, stand in monsoon-like rains to see him. And we saw that firsthand. Obviously, we'll talk about big picture polls, but for his core supporters... And whether we know how big that is or not, they are there.
1: It's still strong.
2: Yeah.
1: And the final thing before we go to a break, Jordan Stoltz was also there. And it's interesting. I don't think he's going to have the same backlash as like a Jackson Dart for having been there, right?
2: No. And it was.

0: like, it was one of those lighthearted moments because he had his medals.
1: Yeah.
0: With him. And to be honest, I didn't realize he was on stage initially until they called his name.
1: Oh.
0: I mean, I probably wasn't paying attention as closely as I should have been because we're working on our stories and doing everything, you know, as it's late deadline, things are going on. And I'm like, oh my God, there he is. So he walks over and gives a medal to the president, and then he puts it on and he says, I'm not going to give this back to you. And I think everyone for a second was like, wait, is he serious? But at the end, he did give the medal back to Jordan.
1: All right. He is Matt Smith, political director over at Channel 12. When we come back, we'll talk a little bit more about what's going on in the 3rd Congressional District. So stay with us on Point Taken.
2: Hey, just think about how much your father means to you, or maybe your grandpa. WTMJ's John Mercure here. Father's Day is almost here. 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
4: Welcome back to Point Taken, full hour with political director over at Channel 12, Matt Smith. So while you were up in Eau Claire on Friday, you had a chance to talk to Fred Kappas, who is the 3rd Congressional Republican Party chairman?
5: Of Eau Claire County.
4: Eau Claire County, yep. Okay. And so you talked to him a little bit about what's happening, because obviously Derek Van Orden is the Republican candidate, he's our current congressman. And once again, Rebecca Cook is trying to unseat him, but first she has to win a primary because it sounds like it's pretty close between her and Emily Burge.
5: Yeah.
4: At least, I mean, they're on the other side of the state, so I am not totally up to date with it. But as far as talking to Fred, what did you glean from that conversation?
5: So it was fascinating to us that in the span of 1 week in the 3rd Congressional, you had Robert F. Kennedy Jr. and you had President Trump both making visits that week. And I've heard from a lot of Republicans that a ton of the attention, whether it's visits from the administration or high-level Republicans, there's going to be a ton of people in the 3rd because this is a huge congressional district. Democrats nationally are going to pour a ton of money into this. Republicans are going to pour a ton of money in this to try to keep Derek Van Orden in his seat. Democrats trying to unseat him. To regain control of the House. So like everyone understands like this is the heart, at least when you look at congressional races, of what's going to happen in Wisconsin. So we're going to see a ton of attention in that district. Republicans say they feel good, but know they have challenges, right? Just given history, just given the economy, and however the Democratic primary shakes out, Derek Van Orden is going to need a lot of support, and that is one of the reasons we saw the president there on Friday.
4: So let's hear a little bit from Fred Kappas.
5: How strong is the president's support among Republicans in this part of the state?
6: Oh, it's very strong.
5: Yeah.
6: Very strong.
5: If gas prices remain high, if they're still high in November, do you think that hurts Republicans?
6: Well, it might. There might be protest votes. You know, people are on the fence, you know, about Republicans that say, well, gas prices are too high, so I'm going to vote for Rebecca Cook or Francesca Hong. Well, that'd be a dumb thing to do, but, you know, whatever, it's your vote. If you want to throw it away, that's fine.
4: Just that Wisconsin accent is just priceless. I love it.
5: Yeah.
4: And so did you have a chance when you were up there to talk to voters at all and get a vibe for what sentiment feels like?
5: Yeah. I mean, Derek Van Orden got a huge applause when he came out on stage at the Trump rally, or the Trump event, I should say. And there's signs we saw around town. I think Emily Burge has more of a stronghold when you talk about Eau Claire itself. She's a council member. The question is, and what people have told me, is how far does that reach? Rebecca Cook has run several times, as we know.
4: And a very good fundraiser.
5: Yeah. And so she has a better name ID, people would say, across the whole district as a whole. Because the 3rd Congressional is a big district.
4: Yeah.
5: It's
4: massive. It's only 2nd to 7th, right?
5: Yeah. As far as you go all the way down to La Crosse and Eau Claire out east a little bit. So, yeah, I mean, it is a big area to
4: cover. Yeah, because it goes all the way into Wisconsin Rapids, where my parents are, into Wood County.
5: So, I mean, it's a big district. And I think the fact that you're seeing already campaign stops, it just shows how high profile it is for the U.S. House.
4: Absolutely. And it's interesting because how much, you know, we obviously haven't, we've had polling come out as far as what President Trump's approval rating is. And beyond that, when I was up in Cameron, Wisconsin, a couple weeks ago, it was anecdotal.

0: anecdotal, right? Yeah. As far as I'm saying, I feel like I see less signs than I used to, but like you can't really measure that as far as how people are feeling about the presidency.
1: And in the third congressional, this comes from the latest Marquette poll, which is March. But the Trump's approval in that part of the state is a little higher than it is statewide. It was about 49% as a whole in the western and northwestern part of the state. But Republicans acknowledge, and Fred acknowledged this, that their biggest challenge for Republicans is to get people to the polls when Donald Trump isn't on the ballot. Republicans statewide have had that problem. They'll fully acknowledge it, and they know that is one of their biggest challenges headed into November.
0: Because also, I mean, I can't, because I don't have a photographic memory, but how did those counties look for the Supreme Court race? And I know it's a very different race, but if you think about conservative voter motivation and how little of it we saw in April, how much do you think you can glean that going into the midterms for that part of the state?
1: Chris Taylor won the third.
0: I know.
1: It wasn't, I forget the exact ratio. It wasn't by a massive amount, but she won it, right?
0: Because this is also the part of the state that has changed the most since Obama, right?
1: Yeah.
0: As far as like definitely those are the counties that were Obama-Trump voters.
1: Yep. And when you look back at 2024, Trump obviously won the third congressional. His margin was just, it wasn't massive, but it was a little larger than Derek Van Orden and Rebecca Cook, right?
0: Which was 3 points?
1: Yeah. So Republicans say this visit by Trump, more visits by Trump, they believe will be and need to be instrumental in mobilizing voters to get their attention and to actually get those Republican Trump voters to the polls who have not voted in other elections.
0: All right. Well, certainly something to watch. Stay with us. Matt Smith is here all hour.

0: get those Republican Trump voters to the polls who have not voted in other elections.
1: All right. Well, certainly something to watch. Stay with us. Matt Smith is here all hour on Point Taken.
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2: Welcome back to Point Taken. I am Kristen Bry. Steve is off this week. He will be back on Monday. We have Matt Smith, political director over at Channel 12, here with us for the full 10 o'clock hour. We got a couple minutes before the bottom of the hour news. So let's wrap up our third congressional district happenings. So also happening on Friday ahead of President Trump's visit, one of the candidates for governor from the Democratic ticket, probably the person I would imagine least likely to host a protest, was hosting a protest, or at least leading a protest, which was Missy Hughes, who is from the 3rd Congressional District. Like, this is her part of the state. Did you guys visit the protest at all? Do we know how many people showed up? Was it effective?
3: No, we were not there ourselves. When you go to these presidential events, and this is any president, you're locked in for a very long period of time. You have to get through the security sweep.
2: As all Knicks fans will find out tonight.
3: So you're really locked into that event. So I didn't get a firsthand look of that. So I know she joined some protesters at the airport. There were some protesters as close as they could get out to the site, out at the farm. But it's curious to see how these candidates are responding. Mandela Barnes was up in the area a couple days before Trump's visit, talking with farmers himself, and obviously painting a contrast to what farmers were telling the president, just in terms of the economy. It's fascinating just to see how these candidates are attempting to take on Trump in their own way.
2: And I just thought, I mean, it was nothing, it's not a criticism. It's more of just thinking about, I think it's not a stretch to say Missy and Joel are two of the more moderate candidates. Yeah. And so when you think about leading a protest, you're more likely to think Francesca Hong and not Missy. And so, but obviously, like in the attempt to continue to get your name out there and have people talking about you, not a bad strategy.
3: And you've seen all of them in some degree, to different levels, come out against Trump because they know they have to win over the base as they go to the primary. But the question is, and I know the governor has wrestled with this as well, is like there are instances where you have to work with the Trump administration and you need the Trump administration, whether it be for federal assistance, for flooding, or what have you. So, I mean, there is this weird balance that has to happen.
2: Absolutely. All right. Plenty more to get to, including governor race updates. So stay with us. He's Matt Smith. I'm Kristen Bry, and news is next.
4: ABC News, I'm Brian Clark. Target is recalling certain baby wipes because of potentially deadly bacteria. ABC's Sherry Preston has details.
5: Testing of Up and Up fragrance-free and cucumber-scented baby wipes uncovered the presence of two types of bacteria. In adults, the bacteria can cause infections that can lead to skin and eye irritations. However, in infants and small children whose immune systems aren't fully developed, the bacteria can enter the bloodstream, possibly causing sepsis or pneumonia.
4: Iran and Israel each say they're halting fire at the other. The two sides had exchanged fire over the weekend, even after President Trump told them not to. It's the first time this has happened since the U.S. ceasefire in April. Tonight, the president set to attend Game 3 of the NBA Finals at New York's Madison Square Garden. That's created a major security

0: operation at the arena. The Department of Agriculture says two more cases of New World screwworm have been found in Texas, where experts are worried about the potential risks to the nation's beef supply. This is ABC News.
1: Outdoor Living Unlimited, WTMJ News Time, 10:31. I'm Connie Weber. The Wisconsin Center District Board votes to fire CEO Marty Brooks with cause. The board met for just over 2 hours in closed session before voting on the matter. Brooks' employment was the only item on the board's agenda. Tension between Brooks and the board comes over a study Brooks commissioned that recommended replacing the Miller High Life Theater with a convention center hotel. Board Chairman James Cantor will serve as the district's interim chief of staff. Trial date is set in the death of a Two Rivers toddler, Katrina Bauer, mother of three-year-old Elijah Vu and her boyfriend Jesse Vang, scheduled for trial in July of 2027. The toddler was reported missing in February of 2024. His skeletal remains were found by a deer hunter in northeast Wisconsin 7 months later. Bauer charged with felony child neglect resulting in death. Vang faces the same charge, along with felony child abuse and hiding a corpse. Both have pled not guilty. Motorcycle crash in the town of Jefferson leaves one person dead, another hurt. Two people were on the motorcycle when it crashed near Highway 18 in Baker Town Road Saturday night around 7:45 p.m. Sheriff's office says the driver traveled onto the gravel shoulder of Highway 18 and was trying to get back onto the road but was unable to recover. One person died at the scene. The other went to the hospital. That person's condition is unknown. 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NASDAQ up 354, 26,064. 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Take a look at the roads with your WTMJ Time Saver traffic. Watch out for some debris on the ramp from Good Hope Road to I-43 South. No other major snags to report this hour. Here's your WTMJ 5-day forecast. Mostly cloudy, rain likely today. Some of it could be heavy. High today, 78. Then a chance of storms again overnight with a low 63. Chance of storms tomorrow, warm and humid, a high of 84. Hot and humid on Wednesday with storm chances early in the day and late in the day. High Wednesday, 92. Rain and storms likely Thursday, hot and humid with a high 91. Partly cloudy Friday, high 85. And a chance of rain Saturday with a high of 84. 72 in Madison, 74 in Green Bay, 70 in Milwaukee. I'm Connie Weber, Outdoor Living Unlimited, WTMJ News Time, 10:34.
2: When we were kids in the farm growing up, there was a weed, Yellow Rocket, but we always slanged it, mustard.
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4: Dad didn't want the mustard on the farm.
2: No.
4: It was kind of invasive. 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And he paid us a penny a plant.
2: Yeah.
4: Somebody had seen the story about us picking mustard. One of the people who was submitting names for the contest submitted the name Penny Mustard. Actually, two people submitted that name.
2: Yeah.
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4: When we narrowed it down to 50 names or so, we kind of just looked at it. 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This is it. It's Penny Mustard.
2: It was glaringly obvious to us.
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4: In hindsight, I'm not sure if Dad cared about the mustard or he just wanted to keep us busy.
2: Yeah. Hindsight, I think he wanted to keep us busy.
4: Smart.

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0: Welcome back to Point Taken. I'm Kristen Bry. Steve is off for the week. We got Matt Smith here for the rest of the half hour talking about all things Wisconsin politics and reporting. All right, so the two big things I want to talk about before you leave.
1: Yeah.
0: Let's start with continued...
1: I know what you're going to talk about.
0: Are we talking about... I don't know. Do we call it fall? Like, this is... It's hilarious to me how long this story has lasted when it comes to, like, a bill. Like, to me, it's not, like, a super sexy topic. And it is because everyone's struggling. But it is funny. Like, this is going on, what, a month?
1: Close.
0: 5 weeks?
1: Yeah.
0: As far as how often you've been on here and we're talking about the fallout from the property tax surplus bill falling apart. And so since last, when we had you on the phone last week, Voss had just been on your show.
1: Yes.
0: And now we have continued clips and conversations that you've had in the last week.
1: And the last week was really fascinating because you're right. Voss came on the show a week ago from Sunday.
0: Eager to talk.
1: Let's go. Yeah. Yes. Very eager to talk. On Monday, I talked with the Senate's top Democrat, Dianne Hesselbein, and she said, absolutely no way. The Senate's not coming back in. I talked to the Majority Leader, Devin Lemahieu. We're not doing it. A few days later.
0: She also was like, if there was changes, we would think about it. But it sounds like there's no openness to changes from what the bill was.
1: Then on Thursday, Devin Lemahieu came out and said, no, we're going to come in if we can get two votes flipped. And he really targeted more so the 15 Senate Democrats. There were three Republicans who voted against it as well. And said, no, if we get two votes to flip, we will definitely come back in and we pass it. So clashing there, clashing between the Senate's top Democrat and the governor still last week, all over this deal that just imploded in the state Senate.
0: So let's hear a little bit, because we have a clip from both what Hesselbein said to you guys, but also Evers not mincing words either. No.
2: What do you make of the governor saying this was a bad move for Democrats?
3: Well, the governor is certainly entitled to his position. And what I've said before, and I will say it again, Governor Evers is a good man. Governor Evers is a really great governor. We just disagree on this one issue. One issue out of like 99%, 100% of what we tried to get done. And we'll move on.
4: My guess is it's going to be no way, because she controls, you know, who's going to be head of the Joint Finance Committee on the Senate side. And I'm sure she's given promises there. She gives promises just like other leaders do. I haven't spent a lot of time doing that, but that's what happens in the legislature. I'm sure she's got people wrapped around her finger by giving them jobs that they want.
0: Like I said, Evers not mincing words as far as...
1: No.
0: But that is, I mean, in her defense, that is how you whip votes, right? Is like you have power over their career to a certain extent when you are a minority or majority leader, and that's the leverage that you have. And so because you also asked Hesselbein her reaction to the poll that came out. And what did she say about that?
1: She said, listen, I mean, we understand people's concerns. And Democrats, especially in the Senate, have kept going back to this, the potential for a projected deficit from this deal, a structural deficit. That report from the Fiscal Bureau does incorporate zero economic growth over the next couple years.
0: Which rarely.
1: Yeah, that hasn't happened
0: since
1: the recession, 2008, 2009.
0: But we don't know, yeah.
1: Yeah, so like we don't know, yes, but historically speaking, right? So that has been their talking point. And the question is that, and people we've talked to, is does that resonate

0: to voters, and how much of an issue, if any, will this be come November, depending on what gas prices are, what the economy is, what fuel prices are. Property taxes are going to be a huge debate, I think, in this governor's race and probably legislative races. And it'll be curious to see if any of these, especially state Senate candidates, if they really try to hold on to these votes in these races. Because at least as of now, it doesn't appear that anyone's going to flip, which means no one's going to come back and revote. And time is ticking on that, too. We're already in June.
1: So for some of the Democrats who are in these really competitive Senate races, so I think of I'm forgetting the numbers, but you know, there's like four or five that are
0: that's
1: tight,
0: really focused.
1: And there's also a lot of them don't have an incumbent.
0: Yeah.
1: Do you think for a Democrat who's running to take this seat or flip this seat, is this like a talking issue for them? Like, is that how pertinent this thing is for them to campaign on? I would have voted yes, because they don't obviously have a voting record because they're not in there right now. Is that where we're at with how important this deal was, that people who are on the like running, that they're talking about it while they're talking to constituents?
0: Or
1: is it really just I'm still convinced that it's a lot of political people talking about this versus the average voter.
0: It could be. And it has taken on a life of its own in the political world for sure. The question is, I think when people hear the top lines, right, like rebate checks, property tax relief, no tax on tips for overtime for service workers, more money
1: funding
0: for special education funding, right? Like, and the Marquette poll showed this, right? Like when you lay it out like that, everyone was like, well, why wouldn't you pass that, right? I mean, so there's deeper concerns for those who voted no for different reasons.
1: Mm-hmm.
0: You had some of the governor candidates weigh in. So, like, that's why I think this has lived on for as long as it has, because so many people got involved and it imploded in such dramatic fashion that you don't see these votes cross party lines like they did, or a deal by the Democratic governor and Republican leaders negotiated and introduced as if they were fully confident it was just going to pass through the legislature, we would sign it, and we would move on, and everyone would claim a victory ahead of November.
1: Well, it is kind of interesting. What do you make of the fact that LeMahieu couldn't flip Hutton or Steve Nass, considering they're not running again?
0: Yeah, and I've had,
1: like, what do they have to lose or gain?
0: We had Chris Kapica on the show, and I've had a number of people who said for sure Kapica and Nass were never a yes vote.
1: Okay.
0: So who you believe on this story, I guess, is who you believe, right? Like, Kapica told us he was never a yes vote and told him that. Leaders, Republican leaders and the governor, said they were fully convinced that they had the votes. So whoever said what to indicate that those votes were there, clearly that was not right or misguided or what have you, or they were just based on assumptions, right? Maybe LeMahieu assumed that the Republicans would get on board. Maybe the governor's team assumed that a couple Democrats in the Senate would vote, right? So, like, whatever the calculations were, it didn't work out that way. And that's the fascinating thing of politics, right?
1: That's the thing when you assume.
0: Keeps us sure does. Keeps us talking how many weeks later.
1: Exactly. All right, when we come back, we'll talk about status with the governor's race, who's on the ballot, who's not on the ballot, what's left in the next 2 months, almost exactly 2 months, until the primary. So keep it here with Matt Smith and me, Kristen Bry, on Point Taken.
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1: Hi, it's Kristen Bry from Point Taken on 620 WTMJ. 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
0: Welcome back to Point Taken. I'm Kristen Bry. We're talking to Matt Smith for two more segments before we let him get on with his day. Reporting over at Channel 12, political director. All right, so last week, I don't think papers were due yet. Had papers been turned in yet for all the candidates?
6: No. June 1st. Well, Monday was the deadline.
0: Monday at 5 was the deadline. So since then, we know for the governor's race, at least for the Democrats, Brett Halsey did not make the ballot.
6: Correct.
0: Zach Roper?
6: I believe, yes. The Republican, yes.
0: No, that's Andy Mann.
6: Yes, yeah. Zach Roper
0: did not.
6: And yes, dropped out.
0: And then Kirk Bangstad did not. He had a bunch of papers that had the wrong date on it.
6: Yeah.
0: I know that I saw, I think you maybe retweeted it, a fiery exchange he had with my colleagues over at the Journal Sentinel, who reported that he would not be on the ballot. And he had an expletive for them as far as he had time still to cure some of his papers to still try to get on. Do we think he's going to be able to get that done?
6: We'll find out tomorrow when the Elections Commission finalizes the ballots and looks at all of that from people I've talked to. It appears unlikely, just based on the number of issues that were found. And the Election Commission found that he only had like 1,500 valid signatures. You need at least 2,000. People get more than that. You can gather between 2,000 and 4,000 just to be safe. He didn't even meet the 2,000 threshold based on the Election Commission criteria and to some of the issues you pointed out, wrong dates. We've seen his Facebook posts kind of outlining his process of how he's tried to get in touch with people, with some of the signature gatherers, like listing names of people he needs to find and get in contact with. So we'll find out tomorrow. And that appears, big picture, there haven't been any challenges to any of the major candidates on the ballot. There were some challenges in the 7th Congressional. Those will be heard the following day because...
0: For the Republicans or for the Democrats?
6: Yes, for the Republicans.
0: Okay.
6: And I don't know specifically all of those, exactly what all the details are in terms of what signatures are challenged or where and what papers. But there was an extension on that, so those will be the next day. But for what the commission has to do tomorrow, it appears all the major candidates for governor... beyond Kirk Bankstead will be on the ballot.
0: I don't know if we ever wanted to really call him a major candidate.
6: For anyone who did.
0: and then I think notably in the first, Randy Bryce, Iron Stash, did not get on. Did that field narrow at all? Because I know there's like 8 or 9 Democrats trying to run in that race.
6: Yes,
0: was there anyone else who didn't make it?
6: No, there were 3 that made it, I believe. Correct me if I'm wrong.
0: Oh, that's it?
6: 3 in the first, I believe. You can fact check me.
0: Sorry,
6: later.
0: I'm putting you on the spot.
6: No, I believe it was 3. Yeah, you can look later and then tell me how wrong I was.
0: Okay,
6: I believe it was pretty soon.
0: Mean that people should be able to go to myvote.wi.gov as like next week to be able to see what's on their ballot come August 11th?
6: Yeah, I mean,
0: 11th?
6: It's going to be finalized tomorrow.
0: Okay,
6: the Election Commission meets Tuesday to finalize ballots. And yeah, we're off to the races.

0: you're off to the races. So you should check your registration, which you can do at myvote.wi.gov. Yeah. You can check your ballot pretty soon of who you have at for a primary in your district. So as we approach that, we'll have more nonpartisan voting information because it is important for you to get out and vote, even in primaries. All right, let's take one more break and we come back. There was a Wisconsin Democrats convention this weekend.
1: There is.
0: So we'll ask Matt what he will be looking for at the convention this weekend because there's going to be a straw poll.
1: Is that a question or a statement?
0: It's a question, right? That there's going to be like the Democrats are going to vote for their own.
1: Let's do it.
0: All right.
1: You can go do a straw poll. How about?
0: Yeah, sure. All right. We'll talk about that on the other side of this.
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0: All right, Matt Smith, what else you got coming up this week?
1: Well, look, we'll look ahead to the convention next week, this upcoming weekend, State Democratic Convention in Madison. There'll be several things that we'll be kind of curious to watch, right? So you'll hear from all the candidates. We'll see the reception. It'll be curious to see the reception of the candidates.
0: Yeah.
1: And then, of course, the governor will speak. This will be his last time at a State Democratic Convention, last time as governor. And going back to our previous conversation with tax relief, it'll just be fascinating to see the reception that the governor receives. I'm sure it's going to be warm, right? Unless, I don't know, is it?
0: I don't know. That's what, I mean, you've talked to more of these people in person as far as, will it just be kind of like a, you know, a waspy Thanksgiving dinner where everyone's just pretends everything's fine.

0: because it clearly behind the scenes is a little tense.
1: It is. I think Democrats will, I would assume, look big picture, right? Yeah. And I think the message they're going to try to relay is the governor who stood up to the Republican legislature, and whether it be blocked legislation or work together on agreements or passed whatever, I think they're going to attempt to highlight those stories as opposed to the politics of the day. But we'll see. And the governor has said he's not going to endorse. Maybe he'll offer an endorsement at the convention.
0: Because there was also questions like, how much is he going to, once we know the Democratic candidates up and down the ballot, how much will he actually help with campaigning?
1: Well, he told me in our interview after the tax relief deal failed that a lot of them may not even want him on the campaign
0: trail. Do you think that's true?
1: I don't know.
0: He's still popular.
1: I think according to Marquette, he's the most popular politician in the state right now.
0: More than Tammy Baldwin?
1: I believe so.
0: Okay.
1: I think U.S. Senators' name IDs go down when they're not up for re-election, which is kind of fascinating, right?
0: Which is fascinating.
1: That's a whole different story to talk about,
0: still,
1: right?
0: Like, I love how there's always, despite both of our senators, senior and junior, being in seat for over a decade now.
1: Yeah.
0: There's still always that small group that still doesn't have enough information to have an opinion.
1: Right.
0: On
1: so
0: them.
1: I think when you look at favorable and unfavorable, according to the latest polling, Evers is the most
0: favorable. It'll be
1: curious to see he's not a political animal, right?
0: No.
1: Like he's not rallying or on the campaign trail, right? Like so like
0: He's also ready to retire. It seems like, as far as he's ready to hang out with his grandkids and not deal with some of the BS that you have to when you're in that position.
1: So yeah.
0: And then the final thing was because I know last big governor's race, 2018, when Evers obviously won, Wisp Politics had done a straw poll and Kelda actually won that back then. So it'll be interesting to me if Wisp Politics does another straw poll and it may give us a little bit more of insight, or maybe not, because Kelda obviously didn't win in 2018. But as far as the sentiment
1: among insiders,
0: of people who are definitely going to be voting in August, if that is surprising, or if we continue to see what Joe Zepecki thinks is that Mandela is the front runner, or what the polls have said, which is Fran is the front runner. So should be interesting. We'll have you back on Monday to give us all of the details. Thank you so much.
1: Enjoy
0: Matt
1: Smith. It was a fast hour.
0: It always goes pretty fast. But thanks for being here with me.
1: All right.
0: We'll be back with Brian Jacobson to talk about IPOs and the market.

0: Ryan Jacobson to talk about IPOs and the market after the news.
1: It's time for the Monday Makeover. I am Sandy Max, happy to be back at Merle Norman, an MN salon in Brookfield with the owner, Renee. And you said something to me recently that I absolutely love. Healthy looking skin never goes out of style.
2: That is absolutely right. But in order to stay healthy, we have to follow certain protocols. And one of them is staying out of the sun, which is really hard to do this time of year.
1: How do I get that balance of that summer vibe, but still taking care of my skin?
2: Technically, tan skin is damaged skin. And now in my 60s, I'm starting to see some of the results of me over tanning. But we can achieve that sun-kissed look pretty easily with makeup without it looking heavy. Bronzer is going to be your best friend, but bronzer needs to be used properly. Too often people take bronzer and they put it all over their face thinking, well, now my face looks tan. What we want to do is control how the light is hitting our face. And so where the sun would hit your face is where we want to apply bronzer. So a really good little tip to start is to make a W in the center of your face. And you're going to catch all those high points in the center of your face. And then just counteract that with a highlighter on the top of the cheekbone and then in the center of your face. So you're going to get this really nice balance of glow. We have some new colors coming out with our summer color collection in bronzers and highlighter, give you all kinds of options of how you want your bronze to look.
1: What I love is anybody can walk in to your salon and you'll say, hey, come on over, and really talk to someone about what they're comfortable with and see their skin tone and help them achieve the summery vibe that you're looking for.
2: Exactly. And they can try it on before they buy it. You're going to know exactly what to do with it and what best applicators to use to apply it. And then our favorite setting spray afterwards to keep it all fresh when you're out in the sun. We have these great lip oils. 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
4: 11:01, we have 69 degrees, mostly cloudy today with rain likely, some heavy at times. High today, 78. From the WTMJ Breaking News Center, I'm Connie Weber. The Wisconsin Center District Board votes to fire CEO Marty Brooks with cause. Board met for just over 2 hours in closed session before voting on the matter. Board member and Milwaukee Alderman Bob Bauman cites misappropriation of funds as the reason given by the board for the firing. Board Chairman James Cantor will serve as the district's interim chief of staff. A Wisconsin Senate committee escalating its dispute with Attorney General Josh Call of the Department of Justice. Republican lawmakers have issued a second request for records tied to DOJ relationships with outside organizations and attorneys funded by outside groups. Earlier this year, the Senate Oversight Committee accused the DOJ of sidestepping state procedures when it partnered with fellows from NYU's State Impact Center. Call has rejected those claims, noting the Wisconsin Ethics Commission found the arrangement legal. In the California primary, it's been a week since the final votes were cast, but officials still counting the ballots in the race for mayor of Los Angeles. ABC's Trevor Ault with the latest.
5: California, 80% of votes are mail-in, and there are still many more votes that are still coming in. We don't exactly know how many more are left, but based on the trends we're seeing, we are likely going to have a runoff election in November in Los Angeles between two Democrats, Karen Bass and Nithya Raman.
4: Republican reality TV star Spencer Pratt now slipping to third place. Ukraine says Russian drone strikes hit a nuclear fuel storage facility near Chernobyl. Officials say radiation levels are stable. Ukraine responding with its own drone strikes. ABC's Ian Panels says analysts say the war may be entering a new phase.
6: Ukraine made its presence felt, striking twice in a matter of 4 days there. And then, of course, we've seen ongoing Russian strikes inside Ukraine. Russia striking that nuclear dump, storage depot inside the Chernobyl site. Remember, that was the nuclear power plant that exploded 40 years ago now. But there is still nuclear material, spent fuel, that is stored there, and that's what they hit.
4: In the Middle East, President Trump calling on Israel and Iran to immediately stop shooting after the two countries traded attacks over the past days. The renewed attacks have threatened an already tenuous ceasefire between the U.S. and Iran. Trial date is set for a mother and her boyfriend in the death of a Two Rivers toddler.
7: Katrina Bauer and Jesse Vang are scheduled for trial in July 2027. They've pled not guilty to felony charges after 3-year-old Elijah Vu was reported missing in February of 2024. His skeletal remains were found by a deer hunter in northeastern Wisconsin 7 months later. Bauer is charged with child neglect resulting in death. Vang faces the same charge, along with child abuse and hiding a corpse. Jessica Gatso, WTMJ News.
4: A Milwaukee landmark is getting statewide recognition.
8: The Wisconsin Historical Society has added the Mitchell Park Domes to the State Register of Historic Places. The domes were designed in the 1960s, creating a one-of-a-kind structure that blends concrete, glass, and aluminum into the unique shape visitors recognize today. State historians say the domes represent a major achievement in engineering and modern architectural design and continue to serve as one of Milwaukee's most recognizable destinations. Neil Doyle, WTMJ News.
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2: 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Brewers completed a road sweep on Sunday. Milwaukee scored 7 runs in the 6th inning to cruise to a 12-4 win over the Colorado Rockies. Brewers continue their road trip tonight against the A's. Packers are nearing the end of their offseason program. Green Bay will host a 3-day mandatory minicamp Tuesday through Thursday. Team has one more week of voluntary OTA scheduled before breaking until training camp later this summer. Take a look at the roads with your WTMJ Time Saver. Traffic, just a disabled vehicle off on the right shoulder, I-43 north at the 40.
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2: Here's your WTMJ 5-day forecast. Stormy forecast. Rain likely today. Could be heavy at times. High today 78. Chance of storms tonight, low 63. Chance of storms tomorrow with a high of 84. Even hotter on Wednesday. Storm chances early and late in the day. Wednesday's high 92. Rain and storms likely Thursday, 91 for the high. Partly cloudy and 85 on Friday. The chance of showers again on Saturday, high of 84. 71 in Madison and Green Bay. 69 now in Milwaukee. I'm Connie Weber. 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
6: Dr. Brian Jacobson, 2 weeks in a row. How are you doing this morning?
7: Fantastic. Yeah, this is a real treat for me.
6: Absolutely. So, all right, let's get right into it. I think I sent you over some topics for this morning, plenty to talk about. And yesterday marked 100 days since the war in Iran started. And I read this. So with oil prices right now, they actually are lower than a recent high, right? So we've come down a little bit. And despite the fact that the war is still going on, on and off ceasefire negotiations, what actually made prices come down a little bit?
7: Yeah, I think that there's a lot that goes into it. There's a lot of different moving pieces here. So we know that the Strait of Hormuz, where that was really kind of the choke point for about 14, some estimates are 14 million, others are 20 million barrels per day on average going through there. And all of a sudden it's like, well, you've got a big conflict and that's going to stop the traffic going through there. Well, it hasn't completely stopped it. It appears as though that there are some ships that are still navigating through, you know, kind of, I guess they're willing to keep on their headlights and keep plowing through. There's others that are turning off their lights and actually continuing to move through. So you have what's sometimes called the dark fleet. They don't turn on their transponders. We can't really quantify how many of those vessels are making it through, but there are some reports of that. We also had a very large response from governments. In the United States, we have the Strategic Petroleum Reserve that had, before this conflict began, about 410 million barrels of oil in it. Well, we've drawn that down. Now it's closer to about 350

0: 360 million barrels. So kind of releasing some of those reserves. It wasn't just the United States. It was other governments doing the same thing. Also, they've been able to divert oil. Instead of going on vessels, there are some pipelines that they can go from one coast to the other. So kind of this diversion. Also, China has been really big in terms of over the last few years, building up their almost their kind of like their precautionary balance, their rainy day fund of oil. And as a result, they have really just pumped the brakes as far as what they need to import. So it's almost as though China had been preparing for this in terms of building up their inventory. And then others are just kind of adapting to this new reality of a low flow through the Strait of Hormuz there.
1: Actually, and that's actually, I haven't seen any more recent headlines about some of the other countries and how they're dealing with this. Because obviously for us, the prices are high. There's certain countries that were just like running out of oil. Australia at one point saying like we have like 30 days left of oil? So how are other countries handling this right now? And is anyone really up against the ropes?
0: Well, there are like Cuba, for example. Well, but Cuba was that was separate from this, right? That was because they were getting their oil from Venezuela, and now they're completely cut off. But you had the Philippines and Sri Lanka. They have told everybody go to a 4-day work week. Also encouraging people to work remotely when they can, so they're beginning to ration oil. In Australia, you're absolutely right. They said that they only had about 30 days inventory. And so people just decided that, you know what, we're going to cut back. So when you get the prices rising, you're going to see people changing their behavior. And we've even seen that in the United States. It's the New York Federal Reserve has looked at some of the data for the month of March. So that was kind of the first shock that we had with oil prices. Those people making $50,000 a year or less reported that on average, they were driving about 7% fewer miles that month. Those people making more than $125,000, they didn't really change their behavior all that much. But yeah, the higher prices just began making people cut back. You've also seen lots of flight cancellations. Some of those routes going from, especially within Europe, some of the international routes, the airline said, hey, with the price of jet fuel where it is, we can't really run this route profitably. And as a result, they just canceled the flight. So there's been a lot of behavioral changes going on.
1: Is there anything else you're watching or is important to note as we pass this 100-day mark?
0: I think the key thing is, like, when is this finally going to end? And in a way, I kind of feel like President Trump maybe feels the same way, as when can I get them to come to an agreement? When can I get Iran and Israel to stop having their conflict? We saw that this morning.
1: Yeah.
0: In the early trading, so before U.S. markets opened, markets were down, and it looked like we were going to have another day of red on the screen here. And then when it was announced that President Trump, you know, contacted Benjamin Netanyahu in Israel, told him, hey, can you kind of, you know, lay off? Can you maybe participate in the ceasefire here with Lebanon? And now it looks like maybe we can get to maybe this uncomfortable situation where at least there isn't the conflict and maybe we can get a negotiated truce.
1: All right. So moving on from that, IPO news. I had an ad this morning. I think it was in Morning Brew in their daily newsletter. There was an ad for the initial public offering of SpaceX. It's coming. We could see Elon Musk become a trillionaire this week. So what are you watching as we watch SpaceX hit the market?
0: That's right. Is it going to go to the moon or is it going to crash and burn? I think those are kind of the questions, right? And maybe we really don't know until it starts to trade.
1: Yeah.
0: And there has been a lot of things unusual about this initial public offering. I mean, in terms of from a governance perspective, that even after they go public, Elon Musk is going to control, you know, like 85% of the shares. So you have what we call a lot of key person risk here in terms of his vision. And that's where it really seems like he wants to get a very large retail following. Typically with initial public offerings, they do this roadshow where they go and talk to a bunch of institutional investors like pensions, endowments, mutual funds, and that's where they're going to raise the money. This, it seems like it's been more like a grassroots campaign, trying to get the retail public much more interested in participating. And some brokerage firms, they're really lowering their standards as far as what it takes to be able to maybe participate in it. Some of them that used to be, you'd have to have like at least $100,000 in your account to at least

0: indicate that you might want to participate. They've lowered it in some instances down to like $2,000. So it does seem like they're trying to maybe create a bit of a feeding frenzy for the first day of trading. And the first day of trading is supposed to be on Friday. So that'll be a really interesting one to see how that plays out.
1: Well, it is interesting because we had at home, we had this conversation because our broker was like, you know, you can get in on like the early options. You probably know the yep. terminology better than I do. But then once you, if you do that, you have to stay in for 180 days, right? So it's the gamble of like, how is this going to play after the first week?
0: Yeah, for those individuals who are thinking that, hey, I want to get in at the offering price and then just flip it, that is a good way to be banned from participating in these in the future. I mean, brokerage firms, they make it very clear. If you are just going to flip this within, sometimes it's 15 days, sometimes it's 30, you know, each one is going to have their own different standards. They're like, you know, we want people to are going to invest and not just gamble. And if your intention is to just see how what all the hype is about and maybe flip it for a profit within a few days, you might not be able to participate in other initial public offerings going forward for a while.
1: Yeah. All right. He is Dr. Brian Jacobson, Chief Economic Strategist with Annex Wealth Management. I have a couple more questions as far as what you're going to be watching this week with the SpaceX IPO and what that indicates for Anthropic and some of these other IPOs that are going to be coming. And we'll also talk about some of the new information that we have. Jobs report was out and some more reports for Kevin Warsh to look at when it comes to interest rates. So we will talk to Dr. Brian Jacobson on the other side of this.
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7: Welcome back to Point Taken. Steve is out for the rest of the week. I am Kristen Bry. We're talking to Dr. Brian Jacobson, Chief Economic Strategist over at Annex Wealth Management. And so we were just talking about SpaceX IPO this week. What are you watching as this is kind of the first of potentially many of other IPOs, whether it's Anthropic or what else are we expecting to come pretty soon?
8: That's right. Yeah, this is almost just the tip of the iceberg.
7: Yeah.
8: Actually, maybe this is the iceberg, just given the valuation where it's at. But yeah, we have Anthropic coming up. We also have OpenAI that they're going to be likely filing their papers as well. And then a lot of other companies as well that maybe aren't quite the household names. But it does look as though for the balance of this year, it's almost like one after another artificial intelligence related IPOs. And I think that's a really interesting story when we look at the economic drivers about growth over the last few years. A lot of investment in data centers. And a lot of these companies, what they're really doing is to continue to expand, right? They need to finance this stuff. And sometimes you can finance it with the cash flow that you bring in. That's called like reinvesting, right? You get the cash flow in and then you make these other investments. You can issue debt. That creates a fixed obligation over time. Sometimes it's lower cost because you actually can get some tax write-offs for that when you're a business. And now they're issuing equity. So it's not just about like with SpaceX or Anthropic. Just last week, Alphabet, so the parent company for Google, and then it was also mentioned that Meta, the parent company for Facebook, they're going to be issuing equity as well. Now, keep in mind, if you're an existing investor in these companies and if they issue more stock, that dilutes. So it reduces your share of the overall size, you know, kind of slice of the pie. So your hope is that by them doing this, they can grow the size of the overall pie. So you might get a smaller slice in terms of percentage, but hopefully the pie has grown big enough that you're happy with it. So it's going to be an interesting summer and fall when it comes to a lot of this equity that's being issued.
7: Well, that's what was really interesting. I was listening to the podcast Pivot with Kara Swisher and Scott Galloway on Friday, and Scott Galloway was talking about this and how he thought it was a brilliant move from Alphabet and some of these existing companies to get a piece of the pie when they're a more secure bet than some of these newer companies. And so I thought that was really interesting as far as, because isn't there concern that there's not enough money? Like for all of these different things, it's like, is there enough market demand to be buying equity in these companies at the rate that they need them to be to continue to build the data centers?
8: Well, yeah, in order to help finance this, right? And it does feel like a bit of an arms race. That's one of the ways it's been described in the past. Is this going to be a winner-take-all situation where, you know, Alphabet is building, you've also got Microsoft, you've got Meta, you've got Amazon, all these companies are building the data centers, and ultimately are some of them just going to, you know, fail, or are they all going to succeed? Now, at the stage of investing that we've seen so far, there's been this big ramp up that I don't think we're at the point where there's excess capacity. That's when we start getting a little worried, is have they overbuilt? Now, they've gone from basically zero to this year, it's supposed to be, you know, like $700 billion worth of building, but that's actually not that large when you compare it to the overall size of the economy, the overall size of like construction that has taken place. It's a big part of it, but it's gone from a very low base. So I'm not too worried about it so far. I'm just more interested in terms of pricing, because at what point is it where it's going to be too expensive to actually use some of these models? There's been plenty of reporting around businesses like Uber last week. They had said about how they blew through their artificial intelligence budget within the first 4 months of the year. So there's a little bit of a miss. It's like, are people spending a little bit too much on this? What's the ultimate payoff? And only time will tell.
7: Absolutely. All right, quickly before we let you go, I know there last week we got on Friday the jobs report came out. Was it Friday? And then this week we're getting the consumer price index report and then the producer price index report. So put make sense of all of this as far as the information that we're getting and what it's telling us.
8: Yeah. So the

0: Employment situation report was a lot better than expected. We've had 3 months in a row of really solid job gains. Now, that might sound like, hey, that's great news, because it is, but the market reacted kind of negatively, because what's good news for the economy can be bad news if it means that the Fed might decide that they're not going to continue to cut rates, they might pause, or are they going to reverse course? And that's where on Wednesday, when we get the inflation numbers, and we'll be doing an Instant Insight webinar here at Annex about that, is that we're going to really dissect that. Because if the case is that you're at full employment, the labor market's doing well, and the real problem is inflation, that requires a particular policy response. That requires, at some point, probably hiking rates. So earlier in this year, it was like this balancing act. Is the Fed going to have to step in, cut rates to save the labor market? But now it's like, well, labor market's doing just fine. But obviously, it really depends on whose labor market. Is it your personal labor market? Because a lot of these macro numbers, remember, it's for the nationwide average. It's not for each individual.
1: Absolutely. All right. So that is a good plug. Instant Insight, inflation trends happening this Wednesday, June 10th at 9:30 Central Time with Dr. Brian Jacobson. Is there anyone else on that with you, or is it just you handling it all on your own?
0: Nope. Tom Parks, he's going to be joining. He's our 401k guy.
1: Perfect. So you got that. And then the following week on June 18th, my 40th birthday.
0: Happy birthday.
1: Thank you. From 6 p.m. to 8 p.m., there is the Women in Wealth series, Saving the Family Cottage. So you can get all of this at, if you go click the events button on annexwealth.com. And for now, Brian Jacobson, maybe we'll see you again on Monday, 3 weeks, 3 weeks in a row, but we'll never know.
0: That'd be great, a three-peat. Yes.
1: Three-peat. We love it. All right, Brian Jacobson, as always, thank you for your insight, and we'll talk to you later.
0: Thank you so much.
1: All right, bye now. We'll come back after this with more

0: Bye now. We'll come back after this with more Point Taken.
1: Hey, this is WTMJ's Steve Scafidi for Annex Wealth Management. 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
0: Welcome back to Point Taken. I am Kristen Bry. Steve is, in his words, as I texted him yesterday, he's already devastatingly tan from his, he's on a Caribbean cruise right now. And so he will be back next Monday. So you got me all this week. We have Jake Curtis is actually going to be filling in on Wednesday with me, which I think will be really fun. Todd Alba will be here on Thursday. And then Joe and Bill will be back on Friday after having last Friday off, so full week. Mary Kuhnmensch is going to be here tomorrow for the Mary fans who've been missing her, and so she's going to spend the first hour with us tomorrow. So lots of fun stuff coming up. I was going to talk about Pride, but I don't have enough time now, so we'll talk about Pride on the other side of the news. But I have to mention this because it makes me so happy. So there is a group of professional wrestlers, and they're traveling to public libraries all around the country to promote literacy by, let's say, suplexing their way through story time. So the show is called Lucha Libro. And I think it is so much fun because if you think of, obviously, the more traditional Mexican wrestlers, what's the one that, Jazz, you know the name of the ones that are always in Milwaukee? Is it Mucho Libro?
11: I don't think I've ever heard of these. I only know about
0: really?
11: The Crusher, who's a...
0: No, this is different than like WWE wrestling. This is the guys with the masks, and at a lot of Milwaukee events, they'll have it. But this is specifically guys who are going around with those kind of traditional Mexican wrestling masks, but they're promoting literacy, which I think is very awesome.
11: I think there's like an old venue near my apartment that has their mask painted on them. I wonder if that's what that's.
0: So it's Lucha Libre, and so.

0: So, but yeah, so this is Lucha Libro, which Libro obviously means book in Spanish. So very fun. When we come back, we'll talk a little bit about Pride, but first news.
1: News. I'm Chuck Sievertson. Iran and Israel say they have stopped attacks that reignited over the weekend. ABC's Tom Sufi Burridge in Jerusalem.
2: After Iran's initial missile barrage late Sunday, President Trump getting on the phone with Israeli Prime Minister Netanyahu. Over the weekend, the president warning Israel not to retaliate against Iran.
1: Police are seeking two people in connection with a mass shooting over the weekend in Toledo, Ohio. 12 people injured. It was at the city's annual Old West End Festival, where hundreds come out to celebrate the beginning of summer. The New York Knicks watch party outside Madison Square Garden is not happening tonight for Game 3 of the NBA Final because President Trump is planning to attend the game, says the NYPD. An offshore magnitude 7.8 earthquake hit the southern Philippines today, killing at least 35 people, injuring at least 144 others, officials say. It also triggered some tidal waves that hit nearby coasts. This is ABC News.
3: Outdoor Living Unlimited, WTMJ News Time, 11:31. I'm Connie Weber. One person under arrest after a shooting on Milwaukee's northwest side leaves a teenager injured. Police responded near 41st and Vera Avenue around 4:10 p.m. Sunday. 15-year-old victim went to the hospital. Large gathering on Milwaukee's south side Sunday night after crowds took over an intersection following the Puerto Rican festival. Videos on social media show vehicles performing stunts and revving engines near 12th and Mitchell while dozens of people gathered in the roadway. Police blocked off nearby streets and worked to clear the area, unknown if they arrested anybody or if anybody was hurt. Milwaukee Public Schools rolling out a new fleet of electric school buses. Superintendent Dr. Brenda Caselia says the switch from diesel-powered buses will improve air quality around schools and save hundreds of thousands of dollars in fuel costs. MPS plans to roll out 150 electric school buses across the district over the next 3 years. Time for some news about your money with the WTMJ Annex Wealth Management Market Update. The Dow is up 74 points, 50,941. NASDAQ up 371. 26,081, S&P 500 up 55 at 7,438. 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Taking a look at the roads now with your WTMJ Time Saver traffic. We have a new crash. This is going to be on the exit to 7 Mile Road from I-41 South. Here's your WTMJ 5-day forecast. Mostly cloudy, rain likely, could be heavy at times today. High 78. Chance of storms overnight and into tomorrow. Overnight low 63. Tuesday's high 84. Chance of storms Wednesday as well. Otherwise hot and humid. High 92. Rain and storms likely Thursday. Hot and humid again. High 91. Partly cloudy and 85 on Friday. Then a chance of rain on Saturday. 84. 71 in Madison and Green Bay. 69 in Milwaukee. I'm Connie Weber. 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

0: Man, this, I wasn't expecting to start the segment this way, but now that Jazz, you start this song, because we said we're going to talk about Pride, which I'm very excited. We had a very fun weekend at Pride. But does this song specifically now conjure up more Pride feelings or more Trump feelings? Has Trump stolen this song?
1: Did he?
0: Did you not?
1: I don't know.
0: No,
1: when
0: he loves
1: this song.
0: Song,
1: I hated it because I hated the YMCA going there as a kid. But no, I didn't know Trump was reappropriating
0: it. Trump loves this song. And it's like a lot of his dance moves is him dancing to this song. So I feel like he's co-opted it now. And so it's not just a Pride song anymore. People have very mixed feelings about it. Obviously, you don't. You didn't know.
1: You know what? I think there's a more relevant song I could play coming in the next break, but I need to vet
0: it first.
1: What was the
0: I was thinking about this as I was posting things to social media. Is there a Pride anthem this year? I feel like Pink Pony Club was a couple years back.
1: Oh, I think Pink Pony Club is always the anthem.
0: I know. There's always going to be like that and like some Lady Gaga songs. Freedom is always going to be up there. But was there a new one this year?
1: I don't keep track with pop music as much. Okay. I usually just listen to Laura Jane Grace, and she's a transgender icon. So that's anything by her is always going to be an anthem to me. So,
0: all right, there you go.
1: The Chaperone, too.
0: All right, well, yes, it was Milwaukee's Pride this weekend, and it was actually very fun because we always go to we, as in my husband and I and Frankie, we always make sure that we go to the parade, which is on Sunday, and we had Heidi Dalibor on the show on Friday, who's on the parade's board, talking about all the fun that was happening there. But we ended up having Frankie go to my father-in-law's house on Saturday night. So Mike and I got to be childless and actually go to Pride Fest, which I haven't done in a couple years, at least not into the evening without my kid. And so it was, as always, very fun, very joyful. The weather was perfect. And, you know, and it was funny because I was thinking about this as someone who's always, I mean, I've been going to Pride parades no matter what city I was living in since LA. So basically since the early aughts. And I was thinking about this as far as the idea of like, why do straight people go to Pride or why do straight people support Pride? And it beyond it being a very fun party where everyone feels included and it's fun and you see people expressing themselves how they want to express themselves. It's also, I thought of this analogy as far as, you know, I also don't play for the Packers, but I'm still rooting for them to win. And so it feels like a very similar thing as far as I am rooting for all of my queer friends to win. And what's unfortunate is that we are, as a society, plateauing, if not backsliding, when it comes to support of the LGBTQ community. And it's interesting to me because I'm old enough to remember how quickly public sentiment on this topic, especially gay marriage, flipped overnight, right? Where it felt like in 2008, when Obama and Hillary Clinton were running for president, they were still both talking about, as Democrats, like civil unions and not gay marriage. And then by the end of Obama's second term in 2015, the Supreme Court, Obergefell came down and the Supreme Court had decided that that was the law of the land and that, like, how quickly in 8 years, less than 8 years, public sentiment changed as far as just not caring, either not caring or supporting it and feeling like gay marriage was a right that people decided they should have. And it's interesting now to see, I think as of this, what came out last week, that Gallup had noticed the trends that after two decades of rising support for LGBTQ, attitudes had plateaued or backslide. So the approval of same-sex marriage and moral acceptance of gay and married and lesbian relations is down like 6 points from where its peak in 2022 and 2023. And it's still the majority, right? Like most Americans still favor legal same-sex marriages. That's at 65%. It's still getting chipped away a little bit. And like they point to Republicans largely being responsible for declining support. And I don't know if this is just a typical two steps forward, one step back when we talk about the arch of justice, and it doesn't always, it's not always.

0: linear, but it is kind of disappointing. And I'd be interested to hear from some of our Republican listeners if you have shifted, if you felt like you've backslid yourself as far as LGBTQ community and the rights that they have and their struggle. If you're someone who feels like, quote unquote, it went too far. But it's, to me, it's still incredibly important to show up as a straight person at these events, because they still are a minority of the community that we live in and need as many people as possible cheering for them and cheering for them to demand their humanity. And so I love Pride. It is such a fun weekend. And who doesn't love a bunch of rainbows and stickers and great music and great dancing? And so it was very fun to partake. If you had fun this weekend, I'd love to hear your stories of what you enjoyed. There's also, I mean, Jazz, you probably know, what other Pride events across Wisconsin do we have? Kenosha's is coming up soon?
1: Yes, I believe it's coming in July, as well as Watertown's.
0: Okay. All right, there you go. So there are more opportunities to celebrate if you missed this weekend. All right, but when we come back, kind of talking about dating. I mean, obviously, when you are someone who's gay, you're like, there's a litmus test, right? Like, you need to be a certain gender for me to be attracted to you. But now there's all these dating apps for other litmus tests of, you know, what you eat, what your political ideology is. And now, if you are an anti-vaxxer or not. So I have a discussion as far as what deal breakers deserve their own, like, dating apps and which ones don't, and how helpful are they actually. So stay with us on Point Taken.
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3: Welcome back to Point Taken. I am Kristen Bry. Steve is out for the week. He will be back next Monday, and still a big week of shows, lots of fun guests, so we hope you'll be here every day to listen in with us. And so I think I've talked about this before, but my husband and I met on a dating app, as many people do these days. We met on Hinge, and the funny story there is that I had signed up for Hinge before I had officially moved to Milwaukee back in 2020. I was still living at my parents' house in Wisconsin Rapids, and I had decided that I was going to move to Milwaukee and not go back to LA. And I wanted to, you know, full disclosure, kind of check out the dating scene and see what the guys were like in Milwaukee before I got here, and happened to match with my husband, my now husband, before I moved. And so he nicely asked, he's like, can I take you out? And I was like, well, I don't actually live in Milwaukee yet. And to his credit, we continued to talk up until me actually moving here, and then, as they say, the rest is history. But I am very pro dating app. I think there is parts of dating apps that have introduced different struggles to dating, as far as just kind of the endless swiping, and we're starting to see the backlash to that. But it still is, you know, it's a way to get yourself out there. My first dating app was back in 2013 when Tinder had first come out, and I was single in San Francisco. And so it certainly has revolutionized how we date. And certainly there's a lot of people now who have met their spouse or their current partner on a dating app. But what's funny is also there is now all of these spinoffs of these apps that create their own groups. And I think the purpose of them is typically to... If you have a deal breaker, if you want to find someone who is this thing and don't want to have to be in the bigger dating pool of sifting through people who may or may not be a part of that group, you know, there's a place for you. So what do these different apps include? So there's one called Vegly, I think is how you pronounce it, V-E-G-G-L-Y. So it's for vegan and vegetarian dating. There's one called Dig, apparently, for dog people, and it matches based on dog ownership and lifestyle. There's a similar one for Tabby, which is for cat people. There's one for single parents called Stir, or Frollo is another single parent one. Farmers D, which is for farmers and ranchers. And I think there's J Swipe, which there was originally J Date. I think that was before it was maybe just an app. Chispa, which is the Latino dating app. So there's all these different ones that if you are specifically looking for this type of person, no matter what, you can sign up for these apps and meet that kind of person and not have the rigmarole of having to figure it out after you've matched. But now, Wired had an article out this morning that I found specifically for anti-vax dating apps, which I guess makes sense. If you are very adamant about being anti-vax and you only want to date someone who is anti-vax, like, it makes sense as it being its own dating app. Because I'm not sure on a normal, like, Hinge where all are welcome type dating app or Tinder or Bumble, like, if you put directly in your profile, I am anti-vax, like, what conversation maybe that stirs up? But I also just want to, like, the names for these apps are also, I mean, they're pretty funny. So there's more than one, which I think is interesting. But one is called Unjected. There's one called Pureblood.dating. There's Unjabbed. No Vax Singles. And then Unjuiced to Date. I didn't know Juiced was... I've never heard of that one as far as it being related to vaccines. But I don't know. I mean, this obviously the Wired article was a little critical because they're also doing these meetups. But I don't think this is a bad thing as far as if this is something that is really important to you. And like I said, I hear the conversations of my friends who are still on dating apps of as far as

what they're trying to decipher from profiles as far as their political leanings, how they feel about vaccinations and stuff. And so I don't think it's necessarily a bad thing to kind of create your own groups, and if that's going to be really important to you in the dating scene. And the only, I don't know, devil's advocate that I see with it is continuing, that's like the continuation of sorting ourselves and making, you know, our hobbies, not that anti-vax is a hobby, but it's just like being so committed to these different things that are baked into our identity that you continue to make your circle or your dating choices smaller and smaller because you have such a high bar for all of the criteria they need to make or need to be part of. And I think that's the biggest thing that I was thinking about as far as what these dating apps and these communities of anti-vax people, because, like, you know, it brings up the conversation about autonomy and all of these different things and your kids. And but I guess if you're both anti-vax, it becomes a much easier conversation if you do have kids. But I don't know. I would be interested to see if other people think this is a limitation on dating by having these smaller, more insular groups based on certain criteria, or if it's a really good thing. But it was just something that I thought was interesting as far as modern dating. So, all right, when we come back, we will wrap up today's show. So stay with us.

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1: Hey, this is WTMJ's Steve Scafidi. 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
3: 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A new Marquette Law poll finds majority of Americans favor fixed terms for members of the nation's highest court.
1: Every weekday from noon until 3 p.m. WTMJ, W277CV, and WKTI HD2 Milwaukee from the Annex Wealth Management Studios. 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

0: Good one. Best music. That's what I'm saying. The best music is at Pride. I love that someone called in. What was it, Richard?
1: Richard in Illinois. Yep. Richard in Illinois called during the Friday show.
0: Yeah, called in and said, "I am too young to be using the word rigmarole," which is fair. At least I don't say Katie bar the door as often as Todd and Steve do. What's another one that Steve said? Steve said something else recently that I was like, "This is, I do not know this reference," but I like the word rigmarole. It's fun to say. It might be an old person's word, but who cares? It's a fun word to say, and I don't know if there's a good synonym to replace it as far as the, you know, what's the obstacles and the challenges of getting something done. Rigmarole is way more fun to say than that. All right. Well, we had a very fun show today. Great to have Matt here for a full hour. Great to talk to Brian about all the happenings in the market this week. And so coming up tomorrow for all of the Judge Mary fans, she hasn't been here in a while. And so she's coming back for a full hour tomorrow to talk about, I'm sure we may, I think we have some Hannah Dugan updates, some Supreme Court stuff that's coming out. So plenty to talk about with her. And then we also have a upcoming event that I'm actually going to be moderating at the end of this month about high-speed rail in Wisconsin. And I know people, this is one of those topics that I think a lot of people get passionate about. I obviously was not living in Wisconsin when the train, the Walker train between Madison and Milwaukee event occurred and our lack of a train. But there's an event coming up at the end of the month talking about what it would take to get high-speed rail in Wisconsin. And you probably can guess, because I'm moderating the event, where I land on the issue. But we're going to talk about that tomorrow with a guest ahead of the event. And then later this week, we got Jake Curtis, we got Todd Alba, we got Joe and Bill. Plenty happening. But thank you for listening today. We will be back tomorrow. And news is next.
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0: is planning to open an assembly facility in Kenosha that let it ramp up production to deal with demand from data centers. We're still getting some of the details on exactly where that assembly plant will be, but it will make these enclosures that will basically protect and house large industrial generators.
1: Waukesha-based Generac is expanding to build some of these mega generators for hyperscale data centers.
2: A new lawsuit attempts to block President Trump's upcoming UFC event at the White House. News Nation's Marnie Hughes.
3: The fight card is set for less than a week from now, June 14th, as part of America's 250th anniversary events. It's also the president's 80th birthday. The lawsuit argues this is a private, for-profit sporting event, not a government-run independence celebration. Plaintiffs also raise concern about damage to the White House grounds, corporate branding, and ticket packages costing more than $1 million. A Trump administration official calls the lawsuit baseless.
2: In the lead up to the event, a 92-foot-tall, 600-ton fighting ring dubbed the Claw has been erected on the south lawn of the White House.
1: A dangerous escalation in the Middle East as Israel and Iran exchange strikes, defying repeated calls from President Trump to stop the fighting. ABC's Jonathan Carl.
4: The president did an interview with the Financial Times, and he said that Benjamin Netanyahu would have to go along with whatever peace deal he gets with Iran. He won't have any choice. I call the shots. I call all the shots. He doesn't call the shots. But despite all of that, and despite the phone call that he had with Prime Minister Netanyahu, Israel obviously went on and attacked Iran.
1: The Iranian military says it was halting offensive operations as Israeli Prime Minister Benjamin Netanyahu implied the current round of fighting is over. Time for news about your money in the WTMJ Annex Wealth Management Market Update. The Dow's a little off today, down about 50 points at 50,821. NASDAQ rebounding after a sluggish Friday, up 300 points at 26,003. And the S&P is up about 40 at 7420. 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
1: Time for a WTMJ Sports Update from the Gruber Law Office's One Call That's All Sports Desk. The Brewers' road trip continues tonight in Las Vegas with a first of three against the A's. Pat Murphy's offense churning out 28 runs in a three-game sweep of the Rockies.
11: It's hard to win a Major League game on the road. It's hard to win a Major League game, period. Take nothing for granted. You know, anybody can beat anybody on any given day, and we happen to come out on top these three games. We had a lot of good performances. Vaughn, Mitchell came on strong. had some great at-bats. Joey Ortiz had good at-bats. We've got some aggressive guys that are swinging the bat good and are confident. So
1: Brewers begin the day with a record of 40-23. No Brewers team in franchise history has achieved 40 wins faster than this year's group. Coverage of tonight's game begins at 8:30, and the NBA Finals moves to New York.

0: For games 3 and 4, the Knicks own a 2-0 series lead over the San Antonio Spurs.
1: Checking out the roads with your WTMJ Time Saver Traffic. I'm happy to report we have no crashes on this Monday afternoon. That's fantastic news. We do, however, have at least 7 broken down vehicles across the system. That's from Kenosha to Brookfield to Shorewood and Waukesha. Good news here, though. None of those are creating any significant delays in the system. I'll let you know if that changes.
0: Chance of storms today, throughout the day, and the evening. Rain likely heavy at times. High of 78 degrees, low of 63. Looks like more of an evening thing for the bulk of southeastern Wisconsin, but there's some pretty heavy stuff developing on the radar that will move its way into more of the western portion of our state, maybe into Dane County and then further north and to the east. We'll keep an eye on it. Chance of storms on Tuesday, warm and humid, high 84. Hot and humid, chance of rain early with a high of 92. Similar situation on Thursday with a high of 91. That rain appears to die down here before the weekend. Friday's high 85. Saturday, a high of 84. 73 and partly sunny in Milwaukee at 12:08.
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0: Oh, a high of 100 in Las Vegas today. So the Brewers are in Las Vegas.
1: Viva Vegas.
0: They're playing the A's. They're no longer the Oakland A's, right? They moved out of their stadium in Oakland. There was no new stadium deal. It didn't pass. So the Oakland A's, now known as the A's, have a home base of Sacramento until their new stadium in Las Vegas gets built. Eventually, they'll be the Las Vegas A's. So why are they playing in Las Vegas now? Well, they're trying to warm up the crowd a little bit in Las Vegas, whetting the appetite for baseball when and if all that stuff happens and the stadium is done. So the Brewers are one of the few teams that'll end up playing the A's in Las Vegas, including tonight's game, where it's going to be about 100 degrees at first pitch.
1: Woo, that's a hot one. When you say Viva Las Vegas, don't you just want a shimmy? I feel like it's impossible not to do a little something in your body when you say that.
0: Normally, I'm not thinking Brewers baseball when you say Viva Las Vegas, but I am tonight, that's for sure.
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1: Breaking news today, the president and CEO of the Wisconsin Center District is out. Marty Brooks was fired with cause. He led the Wisconsin Center District for almost a decade. That's the group that owns and operates 3 major venues in downtown Milwaukee: the Baird Center, Miller High Life Theater, and UW-Milwaukee Panther Arena. WTMJ reporter Adam Roberts was at today's special board meeting where Brooks was fired, and he joins us live now with the details. Adam, controversy has surrounded Brooks for months now. First, for the alleged butt-pinching situation, then over the report recommending a new convention center hotel. So what was the cause?
3: Well, surprisingly, Jessica and Greg, according to the board, neither of those two situations. It was a third allegation of misappropriating public funds that led the board to their unanimous vote earlier today. Now, Common Council President and board member Jose Perez, as you mentioned, he did abstain from that vote. More on that in just a sec. First, here's board chair Jim Cantor speaking with the media immediately after, citing the 3 reasons he says led to the decision.
4: Misuse of Wisconsin Center District funds, violations to the bylaws and the employee handbook, misrepresentation to the board.
3: And when it comes to specifics, we did speak with Alderman Bob Bauman, who is also a board member, and he laid out what is believed to be serious misappropriation of these public funds.
5: Some serious misappropriation of funds involving credit cards, corporate credit cards. I mean, way more than I would have expected, but it totals $50,000, $60,000.
3: Bauman alleged the misappropriation also included political contributions, and when he was asked if those recipients included, among individuals, the mayor of Milwaukee, Cavalier Johnson, county executive David Crowley, and the aforementioned Perez.
5: If lightning doesn't strike me, those would be accurate.
3: So Brooks, as you mentioned, Jessica, has served in his role since 2018 and now has 30 days to appeal this decision between him and his legal team. We have not heard from his side yet today.
1: So what happens next now? Does the Wisconsin Center District hold off, or do they push forward right now to try to find a replacement?
3: So right now, Cantor is serving in this newly created position of interim chief of staff. I did ask if there was any interim president and CEO they were naming today. They were not doing so, but Cantor will serve in this role. He will also retain his role as board chair, which seems a little odd. There's more, I think, to look into on that. But as of right now, Cantor is answering

0: to the board that he chairs while they begin a search and wait for this 30-day period to wrap up.
1: WTMJ's Adam Roberts on the breaking news today that the president and CEO of the Wisconsin Center District is out. Marty Brooks is gone. Thanks, Adam.
0: Of course.
2: Target voluntarily recalling baby wipes linked to a bacterial contamination that can be life-threatening. ABC's Sherry Preston.
3: Testing of Up and Up fragrance-free and cucumber-scented baby wipes uncovered the presence of two types of bacteria. In adults, the bacteria can cause infections that can lead to skin and eye irritations. However, in infants and small children whose immune systems aren't fully developed, the bacteria can enter the bloodstream, possibly causing sepsis or pneumonia. Those who bought the Up and Up baby wipes are encouraged to stop using them immediately and to contact Target for a full refund.
2: Well, what if you have these wipes at your house and you use them regularly? Well, watch your kids for signs of infection such as fever, unexpected breathing problems, or unusual skin and eye irritation. Also contact your pediatrician. Up and Up fragrance-free and cucumber-scented wipes, the only ones being voluntarily recalled. These are popular. People shop at Target, and these are from a current batch, if you will, dating back to a year up until May of 2026. So certainly possible that you have these at your house or maybe even had at a time. So be on the lookout if you notice anything with your child. It's 12:13 on WTMJ. More on the fallout here of Marty Brooks being fired by the Wisconsin Center District Board with Tim Sheehy. He joins us on the other side.
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6: Chance of rain and thunderstorms throughout the course of the day. It appears to be more of a late afternoon and evening sort of thing. We'll try and dial in the exact timing with Lauren Larson coming up at about 1:37. Kind of muggy today as well. High 75, similar temperatures inland as we have here down by the lake. We really ramp up here on Tuesday, Wednesday into Thursday with temperatures in the low 90s, especially Wednesday and Thursday. Again, chance of rain on both of those days. So warm and muggy rain in the forecast here for the first 4 days of the work week. 73 and partly sunny in Milwaukee at 12, 16. 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
6: 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I want to connect with you here on the breaking news from earlier today. Marty Brooks, President and CEO of the Wisconsin Center District, fired for cause following a serious misappropriation of district funds, according to the Center District Board. As the senior advisor to an entity and an organization that is so invested here in the growth of the city of Milwaukee in so many different ways, what is your reaction to this move?
7: Well, I certainly don't know kind of whether the allegations are true, but the board must have reviewed those. And, you know, again, when you see an important public-facing entity like this go through this kind of trauma at the top, it's never a good thing for the community, and hopefully they resolve this. You know, just my personal reflection, I worked for a board of CEOs for 31 years, and the one thing that you learn is you the board doesn't work for you, you work for the board, and you've got to stay close to where the board believes the organization should be headed and then execute on it. It sounds to me like Marty got over his skis with the board. There was a disagreement over where he was going with some of the development plans, and that led the board to dig in further and evidently come up with this improper use of public funds. So it doesn't look like this is what started the discussion. It looks like this is what was discovered during the discussion about whether Marty was leading the board or supporting the board.
8: Marty Brooks has been at the center of headlines for months now. You have this today, this new development where he's fired, accused of spending $50,000 public cash on personal charges. Then you had the report recommending a new convention center hotel that people were upset about.

0: aware that you're being accurate and you have kind of the legal reasons for making the decision they do as a board. That is now behind us. I think now you've got to move quickly, and it looks like they've installed Jim Cantor, who's the board chair, as the chief of staff. I have a lot of confidence in Peggy Williams-Smith. That's the organization that's really going out and selling the convention center as part of the reason to come to Milwaukee. I'm hopeful there is not a disruption in the operation of the convention center. I think, again, we'll work through this, and Milwaukee will not miss a beat as it moves forward.
1: That is critical, Tim, right? Just keeping up that economic momentum in the battle for conventions amid this leadership change.
0: No, it is. I mean, it's a great facility. It's been a key part of attracting conventions to Milwaukee. A great facility, a good team that operates it. And again, this maybe puts a little more weight on Peggy's shoulders, but I think we'll get through this and then hopefully find a replacement who can pick up the pieces.
2: There are a lot of people paying attention to this story. What lessons should other public and nonprofit organizations take away from this current situation?
0: Again, I think that anytime you work for an organization that gets taxpayer funding like the Wisconsin Center, or in my case, in my old job, it was a nonprofit that received money from companies, you need to be transparent. And you need to have a high degree of character in terms of how you use those funds. These are not private companies, not that that would make it right, but these are public entities, and the public trust is, in a sense, on your sleeve every day. And when that gets violated, it's never a good look.
1: Tim Sheehy joining us here, senior advisor to the MMAC. Yeah, Tim, we spoke a little over a month ago on this massive expansion for Rockwell in Waukesha County, specifically in New Berlin. It looks like residents in New Berlin are pushing back on this expansion that we spoke about previously. I know it's Waukesha County, but it certainly could affect a proud Milwaukee-based company.
0: Oh, yeah. And, you know, the way I look at this is that Metro Milwaukee is one kind of intertwined economy. So what happens in Waukesha affects Milwaukee and vice versa. I think what's going on here, this is a public process. People that live around that have a right and a duty to protect their investment. But it sounds like there's a bit of misinformation going back and forth. You know, initially Rockwell talked about three or four plants. They're now talking about one. They were initially talking about the use of 300 acres. They're now talking about 185 acres. The building height was 60 feet. Now it's 40 feet. So what I'm hopeful is that as this exchange of information kind of settles out, that Rockwell will figure out a way to knit a very critical investment of theirs into the property while protecting and giving homeowners around the area some confidence that there's going to be a buffer zone, that they're not going to see the plant. And again, I think we have this outdated view in a lot of people's minds about what goes on in a manufacturing plant, that it's, you know, dirty, dark, and dangerous. And that's not what's going on in the manufacturing plants today. And it's certainly not what's going on in Rockwell's plant. So, you know, the comments about smoke billowing out of the plant and, you know, having all this noise, I just don't think that's the reality of modern day manufacturing. But those two views are going to have to come together so New Berlin can make a good decision based on the facts in front of them.
2: Dirty, dark, and dangerous. That sounds like the title of a best-selling book, Tim.
1: Yeah. Right.
2: We're talking with Tim Sheehy, senior advisor to the MMAC. Tim, we also wanted to ask you about the jobs report, because the latest jobs report came out on Friday, came in stronger than expected. How does Milwaukee compare right now to the national picture?
0: Yeah, it's really interesting. And, you know, what Milwaukee has is a great asset in terms of a highly specialized manufacturing sector that's globally competitive. We've got a deep pool of engineering talent, and we have some diversification in our economy in terms of, you know, business services and finance. But, you know, manufacturing is still our economic fastball. We're number one or two in the country. And I think the thing that Milwaukee has to protect against and understand is a strength. We have about 40% of our adult population with a bachelor's degree or higher. That puts us in the top third of the country. And as economies grow and as

0: businesses grow, that kind of talent is going to be really critical. We see a dichotomy in Milwaukee. 51% of Waukesha's adult population has a bachelor degree or higher. In the city of Milwaukee, it's only 27%. This is why, as we discussed this, education is so critically important in terms of making sure that the region has the talent to keep companies here globally competitive. If we do that, we'll continue to shine. If we falter, we're competing every day for those jobs with other communities, and we won't fare as well.
1: Tim, speaking of education, Aug Prep North is continuing its development. In fact, one of my daughters plays soccer with a younger girl from Aug Prep North, and it's a school and an education that is on the rise here in Milwaukee County. What can you tell us about it?
0: Yeah, it's really a unique school. It's going to be located on the Cardinal Stritch campus, thanks in large part to the generosity of the Ramirez family and Husco, who have put up, I think, $78 million of the $100 million that's going into that new school. What makes it unique is it's repurposing Cardinal Stritch. It's K-12, and it will be probably one of the most diverse from an economic standpoint. In other words, low-income students and higher-income students, some paying tuition, some coming on a public voucher, which makes the school a really interesting place for kids to get educated. They're going to open the school with 330 students, kindergarten through 12, and they have the capacity to get to 2,500 students. Kind of linking back to our previous story, this is the way that Milwaukee finds its way forward by making sure that by the time our kids get out of high school, they are prepared to go on to two-year, four-year institutions or into a dynamic, fast-changing work environment.
1: Always great information from Tim Sheehy, Senior Advisor to the MMAC. We appreciate your time, Tim.
2: Thanks, Tim.
1: We'll do it again next week.
0: Yeah, you're welcome. You bet.
1: Take care. Tim Sheehy joins us each and every week here. 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It's 12:26. News coming up.
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2: 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I'm Greg Matzik. 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Your top story, fired for cause from the Wisconsin Center District.
3: I'm Jessica Tai, taking electric buses to school this fall.
2: Some pops of sun throughout the early portion of the afternoon. Rain likely late this afternoon and into the evening. Some of it heavy. High 78, overnight low 63. Chance of storms
4: ABC
2: on
4: News.
2: Tuesday.
4: So I'm warm Chuck Severson. High of 2 people are being sought in connection with a mass shooting over the weekend in Toledo, Ohio. ABC's Pierre Thomas.
5: When the shooting stops, 12 people caught in the crossfire, ranging in age from 14 to 61. Two initially listed in critical condition.
6: Everybody trying to find their kids.
7: It was quite a few people that need help. You know, it's a crazy sight to see.
5: The shooters fleeing the scene.
4: That at an annual festival. The New York Knicks watch party outside Madison Square Garden is canceled for Game 3 of the NBA final because President Trump is planning to attend the games, says the NYPD. Security is being boosted by federal and local law enforcers. Iran and Israel say they have stopped attacks after President Trump told Israeli Prime Minister Netanyahu not to retaliate for the latest Iranian attacks. An offshore magnitude 7.8 earthquake hit the southern Philippines today, killing at least 35 people, injuring more than 140 others, officials say. This is ABC News.
2: Outdoor Living Unlimited, WTMJ News Time is 12:31. MPS going electric. District officials unveiling a first wave of new electric school buses as part of a plan to add 150 buses to the fleet over the next 3 years. Superintendent Dr. Brenda Caselius.
8: Replaces diesel buses that are currently operating in our neighborhoods. That means fewer emissions at bus stops, near our schools, and in the communities our families call home.
2: The first 50 electric buses will hit the road when students return to school this fall. Federal grants covering the cost of both the buses and the charging infrastructure.
3: A popular specialty grocery store chain could be coming to Wauwatosa. Commercial real estate developer Luther Group is looking to redevelop the land across from Tosa's City Hall near 75th and North Avenue that was originally planned as a residential development. Milwaukee Business Journal Editor-in-Chief Timothy Gibbons, right here on WTMJ.
9: They will not tell us what the specialty grocery store is, but talking to people in the know, signs point to it being a Trader Joe's.
3: Oh, that's going to excite a lot of people. There are currently two Trader Joe's locations here in southeastern Wisconsin, one in Brookfield, the other in Glendale, and one additional location in Madison.
2: The Universities of Wisconsin want public input as they search for a new system president. The search comes after the Board of Regents abruptly fired System President Jay Rothman back in April. To get the hiring process started, the Presidential Search Committee holds public listening sessions across the state, and they'll do so this week. Regent and committee chair Dr. Ashok Rai says hearing directly from residents is critical.
10: They'll help guide a multitude of aspects of the process, from helping to craft the job description to the types of questions we ask candidates.
2: A public listening session will be held Tuesday on the campus at UW-Milwaukee.
3: A Milwaukee landmark is getting statewide recognition.
11: The Wisconsin Historical Society has added the Mitchell Park Domes to the State Register of Historic Places. The domes were designed in the 1960s, creating a one-of-a-kind structure that blends concrete, glass, and aluminum into the unique shape visitors recognize today. State historians say the domes represent a major achievement in engineering and modern architectural design and continue to serve as one of Milwaukee's most recognizable destinations. Neil Doyle, WTMJ News.
2: And the top executive of a downtown Milwaukee entertainment district fired with cause amid allegations of misusing public funds.
12: Marty Brooks's firing by the Wisconsin Center District Board follows a months-long saga between the two sides related to a feasibility study on a possible convention center hotel. But it was alleged misuse of public dollars, not the hotel study, Board Chair Jim Cantor cited as the rationale behind the decision.
13: This action is appropriate and consistent with the board's governance responsibilities.
12: Cantor will serve in the newly created interim chief of staff role and report to the board alongside his role as chair. Brooks has 30 days to contest the board's vote. Adam Roberts, WTMJ News.
3: Coming up at 12:37, she was pulled from the Milwaukee River back in 1982, and no one knew who she was. Now investigators have identified her. Hear how they crack the case coming up.
2: Sports, traffic, and weather are next. Outdoor Living Unlimited, WTMJ News Time is 12:34.
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0: Time for a WTMJ Sports Update from the Gruber Law Office's One Call, That's All Sports Desk. The Brewers' road trip continues tonight in Las Vegas with the first of three against the A's. Pat Murphy's offense churned out 28 runs in a three-game sweep of the Rockies.
2: It's hard to win a Major League game on the road. It's hard to win a Major League game, period. Take nothing for granted. You know, anybody can beat anybody on any given day, and we happen to come out on top these three games. We had a lot of good performances. Vaughn, you know, Mitchell came on strong. Had some great at-bats. Joey Ortiz had good at-bats. We got some aggressive guys that are swinging the bat good and are confident. So
0: Brewers begin the day with a record of 40-23. Coverage of tonight's game begins at 8:30. And the NBA Finals moves to New York for games 3 and 4. The Knicks own a 2-0 series lead over the San Antonio Spurs.
3: Checking out the roads with your WTMJ Time Saver traffic. Looking good right now. No crashes to report. I love that. Even the construction delays around American Family Field, not too bad right now. That is fantastic. If you are heading on 94 westbound out of the city around American Family Field, really not bad. In fact, eastbound headed into the city, no delays at all. That's great. We do still have a couple of broken down vehicles out on the system. The most recent one is in a busy spot. It's on I-94 eastbound at the ramp from Moreland Road. Right shoulder is blocked due to that car that's broken down. But so far, traffic is moving along pretty swiftly right around it.
0: Well, rain is expected later in the afternoon and the evening. Some of those storms could be on the heavy side. High of 78, overnight low 63. Chance of rain on Tuesday, warm and humid, high of 84. We bump up to 92, hot and humid on Wednesday. Chance of rain in the morning, then again later in the evening hours. It's 73 and partly sunny in Milwaukee at 12:38.
3: For more than four decades, she was known only as a Jane Doe. A woman pulled from the Milwaukee River back in 1982 had no name, no identification, and really no clues that told investigators who she was. But that mystery has finally been solved. The Milwaukee County Medical Examiner's Office has identified that woman as Berlene Trammell. It is a remarkable example of how advances in forensic science are rewriting the cold case playbook and bring closure to families who never stopped wondering. Two of the people who played major roles in making this happen join us live in the studio today. Michael Simley with the Milwaukee County Medical Examiner's Office and missing persons investigator Officer Jamie Sromala with the Milwaukee Police Department. Congratulations to both of you on solving this case.
4: Thank you.
5: Thank you very much.
3: So take us back to 1982 for people who don't know this case, and most people don't. I'll tell you what, ironically, I have been looking at this picture for quite a while, for about 2 years, because every time we did a story about missing children, I went to that website, and I would see how many children were missing in Milwaukee at the time. And I noticed this case, and I'd always kind of take the number out of the mix because I said, well, it's not exactly a missing child. This is a little bit different. Jane Doe. So what did investigators know about this woman when she was found in the Milwaukee River way back then?
5: Well, back then, we didn't know much. And back then in 1982, the science wasn't there to do fingerprint analysis, where there's an automated fingerprint identification system that's out there now where you can just run a fingerprint and go out there and search it and see if anyone had gotten maybe arrested for something or submitted fingerprints for a job type of thing. We didn't have that back then. Normally what we had to do is just basic investigative leads where was there any identification in that person's pockets? There was nothing in Berlene's pockets at that time. So it kind of left us holding this case with, we don't know what to do because DNA is not around either at that time to really search either. So the case sat cold for decades until the National Missing and Unidentified Person System launched. And we went to training, my old partner and I at the medical examiner's office, and we dug up this case and entered into the system. And that's where it all started, where we were reopening this cold case from the beginning.
0: So I don't know how to ask this the right way. This was discovered, I mean, years and years and years ago, right? 44 years later, now we've got some closure. What happens to the individual's body? Is there anything pulled off that you can connect with using today's technology to help solve the case? Like, what happens in this situation? Because this wasn't really, I mean, I guess it was a missing persons

0: case, but you had the physical component of that being.
1: Absolutely. So at the time, we're moving to a new facility soon, but in the current facility we had was not the facility we were in at the time. We were in the basement of the safety building. And so back then there was not much refrigeration space. So we had, if there was someone that was unidentified at the time, we had to county bury them somewhat soon after the initial investigation was concluded and an autopsy. And that's what happened in this case here. So she is buried out on county ground cemetery that the county paid for to bury her. And then we did an autopsy. And part of the autopsy procedures, which is still in effect to today, is that if there's sections of organs that are taken for microscopic analysis, called histology. So when you look at those underneath the microscope, you have this tissue that's preserved in paraffin wax. And it's saved for a long, long time. We've had cases back to the 70s, too, with these tissues and paraffin wax. So that is what we dug up when we dug this case up, because now we have physical DNA sample. Now it's not the best kind, but it's still one that we can use, you know, for DNA analysis without having to disinter those remains and disturb, you know, the body that's laid to rest at the time.
2: Wow. So, officer, take us into your work. And at what moment, what were you doing where all of a sudden you kind of got that feeling? Maybe it kind of gives me the goosebumps to even say it. And I don't know what it was like for you that all of a sudden you're like, I think we have something. I think we're onto something here.
3: Yeah. So I have been doing missing persons for the City of Milwaukee Police Department for about 2.5 years. So when I got assigned, it was summer. I remember just kind of getting situated in my office, and we know we have some long-term cases that I investigate. And then me as a missing persons investigator, unidentified remains always mix, right? Like, I have a missing person. There's a possibility that one of these unidentified remains in the NAMIS system could be my missing person. So I don't just focus on missing persons. I also focus on the unidentified remains. So I remember going through my office, and there was like a manila folder, and I opened it, and there was this Jane Doe case. It was just like a NCMEC poster and her autopsy. And I remember the exact morning, I felt really sad and kind of heartbroken. You know, back then, obviously, you know, missing persons were not taken as seriously as they are now today. I think over the past couple years, I mean, it's a national problem. It's not just a Milwaukee, Wisconsin thing. It's all over. I mean, I think we can see that with the national news. So yeah, I got really sad, and I was like, you know what? I'm going to call Mike. Mike and I already developed a professional working relationship just because we work together so much. And I remember calling him. I'm like, hey, Mike, like, it's me. Probably driving you nuts. Can I help work on this case with you? And he's like, oh my gosh, he was so receptive. Absolutely. We just kind of started teamworking it. And then we just kind of pulled our professional relationships and resources that we had together and formed like this little team. And then we all started working on it. Mike sent the DNA in to DNA Solves a couple years prior. So we had a DNA lead, but it's very tedious and very time consuming. There's a lot that goes into these investigations. I mean, some of us worked hours and hours, not even while we're on duty. Like, there was nights where I would stay home and just looking up missing persons throughout the country just to see, like, okay, does this match my demographics that I have in Milwaukee? I mean, it's kind of like a little bit of an obsession, to be honest.
2: I believe it. Yeah, you're passionate about it. So yeah. Throughout these years, what's the communication like from the police department with the family?
3: So it was hard because we didn't know who she was related to. But as soon as we got leads and we knew who the family was, I remember the morning I called the family. I remember how everything played out. A really substantial lead came in that morning, and we were in a Teams meeting, and we were all like, let's call the family. This is it. Like, this is our moment. And it just so happened to be 44 years to the date.
2: Oh, wow.
3: So she was pulled out of the river March 16th, 1982. We found out Monday morning, March 16th, 2026. That's not a sign that I don't know what is.
2: Yeah.
3: But I
2: yeah.
3: remember calling the family, and they were very grateful. And then my agency has been very supportive of our team and like what we need and resources. So they were able to drive out and meet the family in person.
2: What did they say when you delivered this news?
3: They were kind of in shock at first. I mean, I had to do a notification over the phone because of the out-of-state stuff. So I was just like, hey, can we meet in person? Like, I didn't want to go into detail. I didn't tell them she was in a river and pulled out. I think that's something family needs. They need to know that in person.
2: Yeah.
3: Just, you know, it's heart-wrenching. It's sad. You don't want to make that.

0: notification over the phone. So my agency was like, go out there, interview them, make the notification. We also wanted to confirm and just be 100% certain, because we've investigated this stuff where it ends up not being the family. So the last living sister was able to submit DNA. And then a couple weeks ago, we were able to get a result back from Othram, and it ended up being her half-sister.
1: So does this trigger any level of investigation now into how she ended up in the river, or where does it go from here?
2: Well, initially when the autopsy was done, you know, just in any standard autopsy we would do, you know, back then or currently, we look for if there's any injuries, trauma, anything suspicious or concerning to the body. The body was in itself was unremarkable, meaning there was no signs of foul play, injuries, or anything to that effect. So I know at the time the medical examiner ruled the manner of death as an accident. The immediate cause was drowning due to probable accident. So that leaves it open-ended in a way, because we don't know how she ended up in the river. You know, there is no clear-cut evidence at this time to think us that there is anything concerning, you know, as far as foul play. But we don't know. We don't have all the pieces of the puzzle to the situation. But the pieces we do have don't indicate foul play. But the main piece we don't have is, how'd she get in there then?
3: You guys are a great team. When I reached out to the medical examiner's office, Michael, you said, I've got to bring Jamie. I've got to bring Jamie on. I said, welcome. We welcome both of you. So what's next? I mean, this is a big break in a huge case, but what's next on your agenda here?
0: So I don't know if you know this, but this is our second case that we solved. Our first case just so happened to be a huge, like, coincidence, accident.
2: Yeah.
0: We started kind of forming this team, and then I went up to Oshkosh and met Jordan, the forensic anthropologist that assists us on our team. I gave him a spreadsheet of all of our long-term missing cases just so he can kind of have an idea in his head to just kind of keep an eye out for. And he just so happened to, I don't know, Mike, you might want to touch more on the medical terminology in this.
2: Well, there's certain things that we didn't have a lot of remains in this missing case that we have that were found. There's just pieces of bone, unfortunately. And they spanned well over a decade from when each one was found in the Menominee River. And so we gave it to Dr. Jordan Carson, who is the anthropologist, and he was able to find a very unique, it's called a button osteoma, which is like a bony growth on the side of the forehead that he saw on the part of the skull we had. And then all of a sudden he's going through these missings in NAMIS, which is the National Missing Unidentified Person System, saw a picture of Thomas Schaefer and saw the same button osteoma on the side of his head.
0: Yeah.
2: And it was in the picture was not great of him with it on there. So it took that keen eye. It took all of our specialties, like, you know, combined to do this. And he was the linchpin that brought everything together to solve that case. Because once we got that, I went down and tracked down medical records from when Thomas was alive to get those from a local hospital here. We used those images compared to images we took at the medical examiner's office of that skull. And we're able to use the frontal sinus cavities in like the frontal skull bone to make because those are very unique, those air pockets there, to make a positive identification scientifically.
1: It's unbelievable.
0: Yeah, and he was missing for over 20 years.
1: Oh,
0: he was a cold case. And
2: yeah.
0: Anything that's that long, I consider it like a cold case missing persons investigation. That was obviously a notification that Mike and I wanted to do together. Mm-hmm. Typically, law enforcement does notifications, but I felt like it was really important for Mike to be there because of the medical. That's just not my area of expertise, and he knows all the terminology. So we did it together. It was heartbreaking, but she was so relieved to have answers. She doesn't have to worry anymore. She has the closure. She can start grieving and she can start healing. With these other missing and unidentified investigations, you're not able to heal and grieve because you don't know. You don't have answers yet, you know? So to answer your question, I'm hoping we can continue to work together and solve these cases. You know, you don't know what you don't know, and we're just teaching each other along the way and educating and pulling all of our resources together to hopefully bring closure to the families that we serve and work with.
3: Well, what a fantastic development. I'll tell you what, when the initial press release came out, I said, you're kidding, because I'm telling you. And we've been streaming the picture on our website here and on social media and on YouTube. But I saw this. It was Jane Milwaukee Doe, 1982, an unidentified black female found deceased in the Milwaukee River. She had been deceased 1 week to 3 months. And they're just these little details. And I saw it for years. I saw the picture for years. And so I can't even imagine being the family. She was obviously dealing with this. But when I saw that came through, I thought, oh, wow. So congrats to you. Kudos. I can't wait
2: Thank
3: to see
2: you.
3: What you guys do next.

0: Thank you so much.
1: Thank you very much.
2: That is Officer Michael Simley with the Milwaukee County Medical Examiner's Office and Officer Jamie Sromala with the Milwaukee Police Department. We appreciate both of you coming in.
1: Absolutely. Thank you.
2: It's 12:51.
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1: Rain expected at points throughout the afternoon and evening. Some of it could be on the heavy side. Lauren Larson joins us coming up at 1:35. Looks like more of a late afternoon and evening sort of thing, so you might have a little break. Hopefully it doesn't disrupt your evening commute. High of 78 degrees today, a little cooler near the lake. Tomorrow's high 84, rain is possible. We bump up to 92 on Wednesday, 93 on Thursday, hot and humid with rain in the forecast. 73 and partly sunny in Milwaukee at 12:55. I'll first say it wasn't me, but someone made off with 18 pallets of whiskey from a Pennsylvania storage facility last week.
4: There was a lot of Noble Oak bourbon being stored in a Philadelphia warehouse on Friday. It was supposed to go to locations in northern New Jersey. A couple of thieves had other plans.
5: They showed up at American Supply's warehouse. They said, hey, we're here for a pickup for A21. They didn't really know what it was.
4: A21 Wine and Spirits Chief Operating Officer Rob Koch stating the obvious that the warehouse failed at some basic security measures. The booze still missing. Sherry Preston, ABC News.
1: I was off on Friday, but it was not me. I was not in Pennsylvania. I was here.
6: It wasn't me. Isn't that a Shaggy song?
1: It was. We don't know who it was here, but they got it.
6: Well, it wasn't me either.
1: Likely enjoyed it.
6: Not a big bourbon drinker or whiskey.
1: News coming up.
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2: 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And Bowers into left, deep. Johnson's back at the track. Gone! Jake Bowers, number 11.
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3: It's 1 o'clock. I'm Greg Mancic. This is Wisconsin's Midday News. It's Monday, June 8th. Your top story, the manhunt continues after a festival shooting.
4: I'm Jessica Tai, pushing for records from the DOJ.
3: Some pops of sun throughout the afternoon until the rain comes late this afternoon, early evening, and potentially later this evening. Some of that heavy at times. High 78, overnight low 63. 71, fair conditions in Milwaukee at 101. From the WTMJ Breaking Newsroom, police in Ohio still searching for two suspects in Toledo after a shooting at the Old West End Festival. News Nation's Nick Smith.
5: Police say no one has been arrested, but they are making progress in finding the two men they say were shooting at each other Saturday night. Police say officers were working the event and responded immediately. One witness spoke with News Nation and said there had been a small fight at the festival earlier in the day, and while he was shocked by the number of people injured, he wasn't surprised by the violence. Shortly after the shooting, Ohio Governor Mike DeWine posted on X that, quote, summer festivals should be safe spaces.
3: All 12 people ranging in age from 14 to 61 shot Saturday night are expected to survive.
4: A motorcycle crash in the town of Jefferson leaves one person dead and another hurt.
6: Two people were on the motorcycle when it crashed near Highway 18 and Bakertown Road Saturday night around 7:45 p.m., Jefferson County Sheriff's Office says the driver had traveled onto the gravel shoulder of Highway 18 and was trying to get back onto the road but was unable to recover. One person on the motorcycle died at the scene and the other was taken to the hospital. That person's condition is unknown. Jessica Gatso, WTMJ News.
3: Republican state lawmakers renewing their push for records from the Wisconsin Department of Justice.
7: Senate President Mary Felskowski says a legislative oversight committee has sent a second request seeking documents related to Attorney General Josh Call's office and its relationships with outside organizations. Earlier this year, the committee accused the DOJ of improperly partnering with legal fellows from New York University's State Impact Center and recommended ending similar arrangements. Call has defended the partnerships, saying the Wisconsin Ethics Commission found them lawful and that investigators uncovered no evidence of improper outside influence on DOJ decisions. Neil Doyle, WTMJ News.
4: Milwaukee continues its year of housing with more affordable homes. Another 11 city-owned properties are now being offered for sale through Milwaukee's home sales program. Milwaukee Mayor Cavalier Johnson says the city does not want to be the landlord.
8: We're trying to work with folks to retain ownership of the property. Sometimes some additional work is required to happen on the property. And so the city will go in and do an inspection, a thorough inspection, to get a scope of work to see what needs to be done when somebody else gets access to the property.
4: Only owner-occupant offers will be considered. All sales do have to receive Common Council approval.
3: And the 2026 FIFA World Cup gets underway this week in 16 cities across North America. Highly anticipated soccer tournament expected to draw up to 7 million visitors to the United States. ABC's Alex Stone is in Los Angeles. He talks about the potential economic impact host cities can expect from the event.
9: It can be a boom for catering companies and those that are hosting corporate events. Bars and hotels that are right around a venue can do great because people are naturally going to go there. If there had not been an event there, they wouldn't be there. But overall, like what we see with the Olympics, sometimes people who are local, they decide to leave the city when big events come in. They don't want to deal with it. Some of this will depend on who is in the matches in these cities once people know who's actually going to be playing as they advance in the different rounds. So yet to be seen, but early numbers show overall demand may not be what the early predictions were, but some sectors may do really well.
3: The United States' first match scheduled for Friday evening against Paraguay. 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The Dow off just a little bit today, 11 points in the red at 50,855. Good day for the NASDAQ, up about 320 points at 26,031. S&P 500 is up about 50 at 74.29. 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
1: Oh boy, it's getting so expensive to dine out, but not at the Mind Chef restaurant in Hartford. 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
5: Time for a WTMJ sports update from the Gruber Law Office's One Call That's All Sports Desk. The Brewers are in Las Vegas. They'll take on the A's tonight, game one of a three-game series. Brewers offense in gear, scoring 28 runs in that three-game sweep of the Rockies. Coverage of tonight's game gets underway at 8:30 on WTMJ. Late-night basketball here for the Milwaukee Brewers. And the Bucks will get toward the NBA draft here, and still wondering what the future of Giannis is. ESPN's Brian Windhorst weighs in.
6: Any draft picks?
7: The message Oklahoma City is sending out is they are not touching that core. You can choose to just not believe them if you want. They say they're running it back. The team to watch here is Miami. Miami would say to what I just said, they go, well, we got Tyler Hero, who is a young player who's been an all-star. We got draft picks, including the 13th pick in this draft. We can give you a pretty good lottery pick in this draft. And Giannis, I think, wants to be in Miami. There's more check marks on Miami.
5: Bucks owner Jimmy Haslam suggested that when they introduced Taylor Jenkins back in early May that by the draft, the team will have a decision made up on what to do with Giannis.
8: What to do with Giannis? What to do? Let's check out the roads right now with your WTMJ Time Saver traffic. It's been an okay Monday, I'll tell you that much. We do have a number of disabled vehicles that are downing the system. For the most part, though, they're not causing any problems, so that's some great news. No crashes still to report. I love that. I'm taking a peek here. Still nothing. I am seeing a little bit more slowing right now on 94 eastbound, headed into the city around American Family Field. That was looking good. In fact, we didn't really have any delays in the construction area before, but those have since started. Heading westbound around the ballpark, looks like it's smooth sailing right now.
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5: Well, you can expect some rain later this afternoon and evening. How much and how heavy? That could depend where you are. But it is coming, putting itself together here as conditions are a little on the muggy side. Topping out about 78 degrees today, just slightly cooler near the lake. Overnight low 63. Tomorrow's high 84, chance of rain in the morning. Up to 92 on Wednesday, hot, muggy chance of rain. Similar forecast on Thursday. 73 and fair conditions in Milwaukee at 109.
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5: Should point out that Lauren Larson will join us. I saw it on TV. She was at a golf course, or maybe still is at a golf course. So now's the time where you want to be playing. Later this afternoon, this evening, might get a little dicey here weather-wise. But the exact timing, it's a little uncertain right now. Lauren will help settle it for us coming up in about 25 minutes.
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8: Number one, get ready for hot and stormy weather. Our friends over at Storm Team 4 tell us to expect on and off showers and storms today. But then later this week, chances for severe weather ramp up.
0: Here's a look at Wednesday's forecast. We are going to see a line of thunderstorms move across Wisconsin with a very good chance of severe weather in the northwestern portion of the state, and still could see some of that severe weather in southeast Wisconsin. Now, it's likely going to enter our area during the overnight hours Wednesday.
8: High heat and humidity Wednesday and Thursday could increase the potential for multiple rounds of severe thunderstorms. And I'll tell you what, when I woke up this morning, a lot of times, even before I put my contacts in, I grab my phone, I put it up to, like, basically my nose because my eyes are so terrible, my eyesight. And I was kind of perusing through my work emails, and I saw this one from the National Weather Service that was like, "Good morning, National Weather Service Milwaukee partners." And it talked about the possibility for flash flooding this week. And I just thought, oh, man, that is not what we need here in southeastern Wisconsin after everything we dealt with. I mean, some people still dealing with the flooding from way back in August. Yeah. Then we had this new round just months ago. So fingers crossed it doesn't

0: come to fruition, but heads up.
1: June has already been quite a bit more on the wet side than the entire month of May, which was a record dry month after a record wet month of April. Number two, Jonathan Rinderknecht's federal arson trial officially underway today in Los Angeles. Jury selection, that trial will officially get going midweek. If convicted on all counts, Rinderknecht faces a mandatory minimum of 5 years in prison and a maximum of 45 years in federal prison. Rinderknecht is being charged as the person who acted alone in the setting of the Palisades fire, which, of course, was incredibly devastating out in that area near Los Angeles. The specific charges are destruction of property by means of fire, arson affecting property used in interstate commerce, and timber set afire. The prosecution will aim to prove that Rinderknecht acted intentionally using a mix of electronic data and character witnesses. The defense, meanwhile, says, hey, no, this is all on the Los Angeles Fire Department. This was just a small hotspot that appeared January 1st, and it was their poor management of that small little blaze that did nothing. The fuel was flamed here, and it became what's known as the Palisades Fire and other fires that resulted in this multi-billion dollar disaster.
0: Number three. Blame it on the rain. Yeah, yeah. Blame it on the rain. It's not just a Milli Vanilli song. It's also the reason being given for complications during an interview with President Trump here in Wisconsin on Friday.
2: I spoke with President Trump on Saturday, and we both acknowledged the complications during the interview posed by the rain. He agreed to sit down with me for another Meet the Press interview.
0: President Trump sat down for an exclusive interview with NBC's Kristen Welker before his roundtable in Chippewa Falls on Friday. Welker is the host of Meet the Press, which is on Sunday mornings. She challenged President Trump for saying California's elections are rigged.
3: Mr. President,
4: you're one-sided, crooked network. So let's call it quits because I've had enough. Thank you, darling. Have a good time.
3: Mr. President, let's please. I traveled all the way to Wisconsin.
4: I've sat in the rain with
3: you. I know. I traveled all the way to Wisconsin.
4: On and off in the rain, and I've given you enough time.
0: Coming up during our next hour, we'll get inside perspective from a local reporter who was at the event. Did the rain really make a difference? Plus, wait until you hear how President Trump described Brookfield native and NFL Hall of Famer Joe Thomas.
5: 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What makes living at Three Pillars so special? 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
2: Well, sunny conditions right now. That could change later on this afternoon, late in the afternoon, maybe evening hours, where storms are expected. How heavy and when? Those are the big questions here. We'll try and dial that in coming up in about 20 minutes. Muggy temperatures continue on Tuesday with a high of 84, very muggy, and potential for storms on Wednesday, high 92. Forecast very similar for Thursday. It's 72 and sunny in Milwaukee at 116. Well, the Wisconsin Department of Agriculture, Trade and Consumer Protection is advising farmers in the dairy state on how to prepare for the New World screwworm. A massive outbreak began moving northward from South America through Central America, then Mexico, and now there's a case in the state of Texas. Well, if it's in Texas, we know ABC's Jim Ryan is close to it, but hopefully not too close to this one, Jim. Let's begin with a little education. Remind us on what the New World screwworm is.
3: Well, it's actually a fly. So this little blowfly, it lands on the open wound or a sore on an animal, and it lays its eggs in that sore. The eggs hatch, and they begin to eat into the animal. It creates an infection there, most likely, and it can be fatal to an animal, and especially with livestock. It's a real issue. So last week, after 3 years of tracking this thing from South America, Central America, Mexico, I think nobody was too surprised to find that indeed it had made its way into Texas. Now, it's very unlikely that the fly flew into Texas from Mexico and landed on an animal. It's most likely to have come into the country through cattle, through the movement of cattle, the importation. One case, then a day later, a second case in the same county, Savala County, down in deep south Texas, on ranches about 5 miles apart.
4: So, Jim, how quickly can screwworms spread through livestock populations?
3: Well, very quickly. I mean, because on a ranch in that setting, it's not unusual for a cow to have an open wound or a sore or something. So, yeah, now it's a matter of education, making sure that ranchers in South Texas are keeping an eye on their livestock, looking for any sores or problems like that, making sure those sores are treated quickly. There is a cure for this. The larvae can be killed and the wound treated on this animal. The animal recovers and does just fine after that. But, yeah, I mean, if it goes far enough, this can be something that devastates this entire cattle industry in Texas, Jessica.
2: You can understand how dangerous this could be, Jim, right? I mean, these parasitic flies essentially hitch a ride on the cattle to wherever those cattle are being shipped to. Yep. We talk about quarantine for humans if they've been infected or exposed to something. Does that essentially happen here with the livestock population 100%. In the state of Texas?
3: Yep. All over, I mean, around Savala County, there is an invisible cordon. There is this quarantine set up there. No cattle in, no cattle out, no livestock

0: surprised, but to see that it spreads from here. I'm surprised, I guess, maybe that the Wisconsin Department of Agriculture is interested, but maybe not. I shouldn't be, because Canada has imposed a ban now on beef imported from Texas.
1: Jim, haven't we dealt with the screwworm before? How was it eradicated in the U.S. previously?
0: In a very interesting and ingenious way, and they're trying it now. So what happens is that the larvae, you interrupt the reproductive cycle. So right now, along the Texas border, they're breeding millions and millions and millions of sterilized blowflies, right? And so these sterilized flies go out and they breed with those that haven't been sterilized, the ones that that can reproduce, and that essentially shuts down the reproductive cycle. So these males, these females are breeding with active blowflies, or these New World screwworm flies, and essentially cutting them off right where they are.
2: That is incredible to even think about, and kind of gross as well.
1: Very.
2: I do wonder about the difficulty of controlling this, Jim, right? You talk about these sort of quarantine periods and areas for livestock, but you know, this thing can attach itself to really any warm-blooded mammal, and wild animals can't easily be corralled or inspected or manually treated, for that matter, with any sort of cure. So is there concern about that?
0: Yes. Yeah, absolutely. And I'm hearing from ranchers who are saying, you know, the average cat owner living in Brownsville or living down in South Texas somewhere may not be aware of this at all. And if that animal gets infected, if that cat and then comes in contact with a dog that lives on a ranch, the dog infects cattle. And here we go again. This all happened in the 1970s and did major damage to the Texas cattle industry. And now this $17 billion industry here in Texas could be in trouble again at a time when beef prices already are at record highs.
1: I was just thinking that, Jim. I bought a steak just for myself. It was just me last night. And I was like, whoa, this price. We're already paying high prices for beef. So is this a situation that could get noticeably worse with beef prices at the grocery store?
0: Yeah, absolutely. And yeah, it's shocking how all these things have come together at once. The U.S. cattle herd is the smallest it's been since the 1950s. You've got gas prices that are through the roof. So transporting cattle or transporting products out to grocery stores, that's through the roof. And it's all trickling down to consumers. And if this takes a new punch at the largest beef producing state in the whole country, yeah, consumers are going to feel it.
2: Well, keep that thing in Texas and keep it corralled. ABC's Jim Ryan joining us. Jim, we appreciate it. Thank you.
1: Thanks, Jim.
0: All right. Thanks. See you.
2: Yep, you bet. Well, if you're trying to get to Madison Square Garden tonight, might need to take out a loan. You'll also not be able to watch the game on the outside of the arena. We'll explain it all after this.
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2: 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I should say South Menominee Falls, off Silver Spring. Easy to find just up from Kohl's. It's the Hounds and Tap. It's in Menominee Falls. 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They're doing all sorts of fun stuff, including fantasy football, cornhole, you name it, trivia nights. 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
2: So we, of course, know from the summer of 2021, the NBA Finals are a big deal, right? If your team is in the finals,
3: so fun. It
2: is a big deal. We can all remember what it was like in the Deer District. Whether it was a home game or away game, it really didn't seem to matter. And then, of course, Game 6, the Bucks close everything out against the Phoenix Suns in Milwaukee. And it was like, you know, a population of the size of Wauwatosa just out in the Deer District hanging out, watching the game, and then celebrating the Bucks championship. Well, the first two games of the NBA Finals were in San Antonio, and it drew great ratings. Not a big surprise here. You got two interesting markets and interesting teams and interesting players. No watch parties outside of Madison Square Garden tonight, however.
4: Bummer. No watch party outside Madison Square Garden for Game 3 tonight because President Trump is attending. However, NYPD Commissioner Jessica Tisch says,
5: for Game 4, we do expect watch parties outside of Madison Square Garden to resume.
4: The entire perimeter around the garden, which sits atop the very busy Penn Station, will be closed off tonight. And ticket holders have been told to arrive at least 2 hours early to get through security. Sherry Preston, ABC News.
2: Which is similar to the amount of time they tell you to get into the Super Bowl in advance of that game. You gotta get there at least 2 hours early. It's going to take a minute to get through security.
3: I feel for the people who cannot afford to pay for a ticket to get in tonight, who wanted to be outside, because it's very different. I mean, you can be in the comfort of your own home and cheer for your team, and some people love that. But also, to be out there outside, even if you can't get in, to be out there in the mix at a watch party is so, so fun. And we witnessed that in the Deer District here, too. So I feel for those people who, because the president is going, are not going to be able to enjoy a watch party right outside. That's a bummer.
2: So the Knicks could potentially end this series in New York. How many people live in New York, right? Well, like 20 million people, and the arena holds like 20,000. Well, there's your law of supply and demand issue that Knicks guard Josh Hart is kind of frustrated with.
6: I kind of wish the ticket prices weren't as crazy as they are. I feel like a lot of people who are been waiting for this moment for a very long time, you know, unfortunately aren't able to get into the building with cheapest ticket, $7,000-$8,000. So it's just, that's ridiculous.
2: Yeah, your get into the building cost is going to be upwards of $8,000. If you want to sit courtside, well, let's not even think about that.
3: But this all the celebs will be on the courtside for this game.
2: Well, no doubt. But this is just game three, right? I mean, if they win this, imagine what game four's ticket prices will be.
3: Well, and the other thing to note, President Trump is the first sitting president to attend the NBA Finals game.
2: Yes. It's never happened before.
3: He likes to be out there. Last year, he was at like the U.S. Open men's tennis final. He's always out there with golf. He wants to be a part of it, especially in New York.
2: A big game tonight. I'll have it on TV. It's 128 News coming up.
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2: It's 1:30. I'm Greg Matzik. This is Wisconsin's Midday News. Your top story, the trial date is set in the death of a toddler.
3: I'm Jessica Tai. Is it a church or a healthcare facility?
4: ABC News, I'm Chuck Sievertson. Iran and Israel say they have stopped attacks even as the Israeli prime minister defied President Trump. ABC's Jonathan Carl.
5: The president did an interview with the Financial Times, and he said that Benjamin Netanyahu would have to go along with whatever peace deal he gets with Iran. He won't have any choice. I call the shots. But despite all of that, Israel obviously went on and attacked Iran.
4: Ukraine saying Russian drones hit a nuke fuel storage facility. ABC's Ian Panel in Moscow.
6: Ukraine made its presence felt, striking twice in a matter of 4 days there. We saw plumes of black smoke emerging over the St. Petersburg skyline. And then, of course, we've seen ongoing Russian strikes inside Ukraine.
4: Two people are sought in a weekend mass shooting in Toledo, Ohio. 12 people injured. An offshore 7.8 earthquake hit the southern Philippines today, killing at least 35. This is ABC News.
2: 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The trial date is set for a mother and her boyfriend in the death of a Two Rivers toddler.
7: Katrina Bauer and Jesse Vang are scheduled for trial in July 2027. They've pled not guilty to felony charges after 3-year-old Elijah Vu was reported missing in February of 2024. His skeletal remains were found by a deer hunter in northeastern Wisconsin 7 months later. Bauer is charged with child neglect resulting in death. Vang faces the same charge, along with child abuse and hiding a corpse. Jessica Gatzo, WTMJ News.
3: The board for the Wisconsin Center District votes to fire CEO Marty Brooks with cause.
8: The vote came after a roughly 2-hour deliberation behind closed doors by the district's board. Chair Jim Cantor says their decision comes down to 3 alleged concerns.
9: Misuse of Wisconsin Center District funds, violations to the bylaws, and the employee handbook. Misrepresentation to the board.
8: Board member and Milwaukee Alderman Bob Bauman went in further detail with reporters.
10: Some serious misappropriation of funds involving credit cards. It totals $50,000, $60,000.
8: Brooks and his legal team have not commented on the vote. Adam Roberts, WTMJ News.
2: Still waiting on a decision to allow a controversial recovery center proposal for New Berlin. The Milwaukee Rescue Mission wants to build an addiction treatment facility near I-43 and Moreland Road. 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
11: The sticking point is the project has been classified as a church. It's a religious-based ministry sort of thing. But residents in the area say it's not a church. It's a residential healthcare facility, basically, is what they think it should be zoned as. So there's a fight over, is the project properly zoned?
2: The city's Board of Appeals did not disclose their decision last week, Wednesday.
3: The UW system is asking the public to help shape the search for its next president. The Presidential Search Committee will host public listening sessions across the state this week, including a stop tomorrow at UW-Milwaukee. Regent and committee chair Ashok Rai says members are keeping an open mind as the process gets underway.
12: Not going in looking for a specific checklist right now, to be honest with you. We're looking for the next best president to lead our higher education system in our great state.
3: The search comes after the board fired system president Jay Rothman in April. Regents are hoping to hire a new president sometime this fall.
2: Consumer experts are warning about a cybersecurity attack called juice jacking. Michelle Reinen with that cap tells WTMJ why it could be risky to use one of those public charging kiosks for your phone.
13: Cyber criminals tamper with them and install a small electronic device called a skimmer, and that then tries to steal information from the consumer's device, or it could install malware, lock the device, and demand payment to unlock it.
2: However, Reinen says the overall risk of this type of cybersecurity attack is low.
3: Sports, traffic, and weather are next. Outdoor Living Unlimited, WTMJ News Time is 1:34.
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2: Time for WTMJ Sports Update from the Gruber Law Office's One Call That's All Sports Desk. The Brewers in Vegas to take on the A's after sweeping the Rockies. Shane Drone with a brilliant start for the Brewers in Sunday's win.
18: He was great all day. Underrated, great performance. This kid, he's been unbelievable all year for us. He attacks the zone. He's not afraid to throw any pitch in any count. That heater, sneaky, really, really good. Two-seamer's good. You know, he's basically throws five pitches and commands all of them. Yeah, this kid's special.
2: Coverage gets underway at 8:30 tonight on WTMJ. And the NBA Finals resume tonight in New York. Game 3 between the Knicks and Spurs. The Knicks own a 2-0 series lead.
3: 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It's been a pretty good morning so far, but now here we go, 1:37 on Monday afternoon, and we do have a new issue. 4394 North, very close to Beecher, that's the Mitchell Street area. Expect lane closures because there is some debris out on the interstate. And I am seeing, let's see if that camera, nope, that one doesn't want to do it. I think there's one more camera that might show it here. I do see emergency responders are out at the scene. And actually, at this very moment, traffic is completely stopped. That's a little bit, okay, right now as we're speaking, we've got an emergency responder who is now moving and has all of the traffic moving just like that. So I have a feeling this happens every once in a while. You get somebody out there, they kind of stop at least one lane so they can pick up the debris. That's likely what happened right during the commercial break here. But I do see traffic is flowing once again. It still looks like there's something black off to the side, but c'est la vie. That is 4394 South at Beecher, Lincoln. Right shoulder was blocked for a little bit there due to a disabled vehicle. And then we also have I-4394 North, just a little bit beyond Beecher in Mitchell, that was had some debris in the road. Looks like some of it is still out there, but it's not smack dab in the middle anymore, so traffic is now moving again.
2: Well, TMJ4 meteorologist Lauren Larson is sneaking in a quick 18 before the rain comes. Very smart to be out at the Broadlands today in Waukesha. You've timed it right here, Lauren. Looks like a pretty nice day right now, but we know things are changing. How did the front nine go?
19: Hey, guys. Well, I have to say, I do love to golf. I'm more of a nine-hole girl. I think 18 gets a little bit long. You said a quick 18. I don't know if there is anything that is a quick 18, but out here today, not golfing. In fact, chatting with golfers and keeping an eye on the Waukesha County Sheriff's canine unit. So that's what this is all about. It is a fundraiser for

0: in the Waukesha County Sheriff's Canine Units. They're actually a nonprofit, and all of their money comes from donations. So this golf outing is probably their biggest fundraiser of the year. It's great to be out here. It rained just a little bit, but I've seen actually some sunshine peeking out in the last few hours. Now, like you mentioned, there is some rain on the way, and I don't have a great solid forecast for you. The models have been changing in the last 12 to 24 hours. Here's what I have to say. Keep that rain jacket handy. Keep an umbrella handy. We are looking at the chance for some heavy rain and some thunderstorms later this evening. I think probably clear until 5 o'clock is what I'm seeing right now. But again, don't let your guard down. That rain will last this evening, overnight into early tomorrow morning. And then we have more rain chances on the way and even the chance for some severe weather on Wednesday and Thursday.
1: I'm wondering about that severe weather because I did notice today the National Weather Service put out something about the possibility for some flash flooding again this week. And then also I see just now it looks like the Chicago area National Weather Service put out a statement in regards to the possibility for funnel clouds. Now, granted, that's down in their area, but I'm wondering if that might end up being a concern in our area, too.
0: Yeah, well, when it is this humid and sticky, I feel like we really are just keeping an eye on some storms to intensify pretty quickly. You know, it may just be a little bit of rain, and then all of a sudden it's hot and humid enough that we are seeing those produced funnel clouds. I do think it's possible. I think it's possible, but I'm not really thinking today is the best day of the week for severe weather. I think it's more likely as we get into Wednesday and Thursday.
2: Lauren, just personally, is this kind of frustrating for anybody in the meteorology world where you're looking at models and they're conflicting?
0: Thank you. You know,
2: one of these models suggests that things will sort of fizzle out before they hit southeastern Wisconsin. Others suggest like, no, southeastern Wisconsin's going to get smacked pretty hard here.
0: Yeah, extremely frustrating, especially when you can't exactly forecast what's going to happen in the next 12 hours. But then you also know there's stuff happening later this week. And I want to give you guys a better idea about what it'll look like when we do have really that chance for severe weather. But every round of rain impacts the next round of rain. So we have to get through tonight and early tomorrow to then kind of start to focus on those next rounds of instability.
1: And what about the temperatures? It looks like we're sitting at 69 right now for Milwaukee. But are we going to heat up later on today? And what about for the days ahead?
0: Well, your high in Milwaukee today is sitting in the mid-70s, so we will warm up just a little bit. If you are away from the lakeshore, if you're out in Waukesha County right now like me, our temperatures are already in the mid-70s. But it is humid and sticky, so it feels hotter than that, and it just gets worse. Our temperatures will be in the 80s for tomorrow, 90s for Wednesday and Thursday. With that, our dew points will be in the low 70s. That means it is going to be at times dangerously hot. We don't want to spend a ton of time outside. You want to limit that outdoor activity on Wednesday and Thursday with our feels like temperatures probably reaching about 100 to 105 degrees.
2: Wow.
0: Looking into the weekend, we're back into, you know, maybe 85, but that's not a huge relief from that heat and humidity either.
2: Sticky, wet, potentially. Keep that umbrella handy. Lauren, we appreciate your time. Have fun at the golf course and we'll check
1: enjoy.
2: It again soon.
0: I promise I will.
2: Appreciate it. Lauren Larson joins us here on Wisconsin's Midday News. I was off on Friday, but Vince Vetrano was with me after he did the morning show. Together, we played in the Vince Lombardi Golf Classic, which is in its now 55th year. It's the 55th version of the Lombardi Cancer Foundation Golf Classic. This started shortly after Coach Lombardi died of colon cancer at the age of 57 years old. The following year, a group of people, including Bart Starr, came forward and said, yes, we're going to run this thing in coach's honor. And you still have current members of the Packers, former Packers, existing members of the world of sports media, former Olympians, former Brewers players, all on the course for a great cause. And a couple of $100,000 raised over the weekend here for cancer research, treatments. The Vince Lombardi Cancer Clinics do an incredible job.
1: Fantastic. And how did you play?
2: We did pretty well. It's kind of a two-day golf event. That's what I do like about this event. It's like how Coach Lombardi would want it. Elevated, steeped in excellence. They do it the right way. And our team on Saturday, we were 11 under. So we were very competitive. It was fun. A lot of fun. 144 on WTMJ. Giannis Watch Phase 2 continues.
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0: Yeah.
1: Somebody had seen the story about us picking mustard. One of the people that was submitting names for the contest submitted the name Penny Mustard. Actually, two people submitted that name.
0: Yeah.
1: When we narrowed it down to 50 names or so, we kind of just looked at it and I'm like, there it is. This is it. It's Penny Mustard.
0: It was glaringly obvious to us.
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1: It's time for the Monday Makeover. I am Sandy Max. Happy to be back at Merle Norman, an MN salon in Brookfield with the owner, Renee. And you said something to me recently that I absolutely love. Healthy looking skin never goes out of style.
2: That is absolutely right. But in order to stay healthy, we have to follow certain protocols. And one of them is staying out of the sun, which is really hard to do this time of year.
1: How do I get that balance of that summer vibe, but still taking care of my skin?
2: Technically, tan skin is damaged skin. And now in my 60s, I'm starting to see some of the results of me over tanning. But we can achieve that sun-kissed look pretty easily with makeup without it looking heavy. Bronzer is going to be your best friend, but bronzer needs to be used properly. Too often people take bronzer and they put it all over their face thinking, well, now my face looks tan. What we want to do is control how the light is hitting our face. And so where the sun would hit your face is where we want to apply bronzer. So a really good little tip to start is to make a W in the center of your face. And you're going to catch all those high points in the center of your face. And then just counteract that with a highlighter on the top of the cheekbone and then in the center of your face. So you're going to get this really nice balance of glow. We have some new colors coming out with our summer color collection in bronzers and highlighter, give you all kinds of options of how you want your bronze to look.
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0: So the NBA draft, round one, begins June 23rd. So we are just over 2 weeks away from likely having a clear understanding of what the Bucks' intentions are with Giannis and what his future in Milwaukee looks like.
6: So I'm nervous.
0: Starting to ramp up here, right? I mean, there's been conversation really going on for, well, over a year now at this point. But we've entered this sort of state of finality. I think in some believe that it's, you get a 2 week window to enjoy Giannis as an official member of the Bucks, and after that, you'll just enjoy Giannis with whatever team he's playing, likely not the Bucks. You're nervous, aren't you?
6: I thought you had something else to say. I am nervous, and I'll tell you what, I think it was Friday. I was perusing social media, and I saw on X there were two pictures of Giannis in an airport, and the post was Giannis apparently at Miami International Airport. And I was like, is this real? I'm looking at it. I'm like, is this real? Okay, it looks real. Was this actually taken now? Because sometimes these pictures of Giannis, they're like taken a couple years ago, and then they pop up and somebody says he's here. I'm like, okay, no, I haven't seen this picture before. I think this is legit. Why is he there? Why is he there?
0: Well, who knows? He might be looking for a house. He might be doing a little stopover at Disney with Brooke Lopez and then continuing south and hanging out for a little vacation. But the odds-on favorites to land Giannis in a trade are the Miami Heat. Brian Windhorst echoed those thoughts earlier today.
7: Any draft picks?
8: The message Oklahoma City is sending out is they are not touching that core. You can choose to just not believe them if you want. They say they're running it back. The team to watch here is Miami. Miami would say to what I just said, they go, well, we got Tyler Hero, who is a young player who's been an all-star. We got draft picks, including the 13th pick in this draft. We can give you a pretty good lottery pick in this draft. And Giannis, I think, wants to be in Miami. There's more check marks on Miami.
0: So there's multiple components to this discussion. Miami, the odds-on favorite to land Giannis via trade. There's a number of teams that could put together a trade package that I think would be interesting to the Bucks. However, Giannis is exercising a little bit of control, and I think the Bucks, if they are going to move Giannis, also want to do right by Giannis as much as they possibly can. And I spoke with somebody who knows Giannis pretty darn well over the weekend. They are pretty close. And his belief is that Giannis would not sign a contract extension with any team in the Western Conference. He thought maybe Minnesota, but not likely that he would sign a contract extension with any team in the Western Conference. I said, well, what about the East? And he said, Miami. He said, Miami for sure. I said, what?

0: it about Miami that makes you think Giannis really wants to be there? What is it? And he said it's a couple of things. Number one, excellent coaching. Number two, excellent culture. They have that in Miami. They could build a team, even giving up assets, that would be championship worthy. And he said in the world of deep-pocketed owners, there's Miami, there's the Grand Canyon, and there's everybody else who owns a team in the National Basketball Association. So he believes the resources are there. He believes the coaching is there. He believes the culture is there. And he said that is one of very few teams that Giannis would sign a contract extension with. You don't want to give the Bucks all these players and draft picks for Giannis to play 1 year and then become a free agent. So the number of teams that can offer a potential package to the Bucks for Giannis, yeah, that might be five teams. But the number of teams Giannis would really sign a contract extension for and play with in the foreseeable future is maybe only a couple, and Miami appears to be at the head of that list.
1: If Giannis does indeed leave Milwaukee, I feel like Miami is attractive for the team. As far as the city, though, when you think about all the reasons Giannis loves Milwaukee, Miami is just not that.
0: That's true.
1: And you think about how he can go to the Milwaukee County Zoo and people don't bother him. He can pop up here, pop up there. He can be eating at the new Mediterranean restaurant in downtown Milwaukee, and people leave him alone. It's not going to be like that if he goes to Miami.
0: Well, this person I spoke with, we talked about how things have changed since Giannis was drafted by the Milwaukee Bucks. And he said Giannis loves Milwaukee. There's no doubt about that. That is not a facade. That is not fake. Giannis loves Milwaukee.
1: Milwaukee changed his life.
0: It did. There's no doubt about that. And the people who were with the Bucks at the time helped bring his family here.
1: Yeah.
0: Quite literally get his family on a plane and move them to Milwaukee. Not all of those people are with the Bucks anymore. And he said that has changed. The dynamic has changed. He said, does Giannis change as a person? No, but the situation around him has certainly changed. So it's not necessarily giving up on Milwaukee or saying I've had enough of Milwaukee, but he does suggest there is some growing friction and maybe not the same loyalty to whom the Bucks have in place in positions of power today as was the case when he was drafted.
1: And Giannis is a loyal man himself. He has said that time and time again. He is a loyal guy, very loyal to his family, loyal to his team and his city. But here's the thing. If he doesn't feel that the team is loyal back because the same people aren't there and they just don't have that same relationship, that could be different. But the city as a whole, I shouldn't say that, though. I was going to say the city as a whole is loyal to Giannis. But to be honest, that's not the truth anymore.
0: Yeah.
1: Because some people do feel like, okay, let's have him go. Let's redo this. Let's get back to having a winning team. I still want Giannis in Milwaukee, though.
0: Well, the NBA draft, round one is June 23rd. So 2 weeks from tomorrow, right? You probably get some finality on the situation, or at least the end of phase two. Because it's certainly possible Giannis doesn't get traded. Maybe he doesn't sign a contract extension. And then phase three becomes, you know, from the end of the draft, essentially, to the trade deadline next February, in February of 27. This will be Giannis's last year of his contract. That is the fact, right? That is a fact. So keeping him long-term in Milwaukee would mean signing a contract extension. You don't want him to get away for nothing, and that's what the Bucks are wrestling with right now.
1: About 3 hours ago, Giannis posted some pics on X. He said, we don't blend in, already making moves. He's out with his boys. They're on the basketball court, and you got people going, where is this? Is this in Miami? Should we start betting on Kelce as to whether Giannis is going to leave?
0: You can if you want. There are likelihood and prediction markets that suggest the Heat are the front runners. Next on that list is the Milwaukee Bucks, followed by the Oklahoma City Thunder, Portland Trailblazers, and Boston. You heard Brian Windhorst's message there saying the Thunder don't feel compelled to give up their core, which you'd likely have to disrupt if they were going to get Giannis. He'd give up some of your great existing players. He doesn't feel Oklahoma City is going to do that. And then going back to what I said earlier, it's no guarantee Giannis would sign a contract extension with a team from the West. This will be an interesting one to follow. We'll be on top of it. 155 here on WTMJ, Wisconsin's Midday News Podcast, is built by Siding Unlimited.
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1: A vote to raise in-state tuition by 2%. 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
2: Every time we've talked about in this country making college more affordable, and I mean lawmakers, all that's meant heretofore has been let's make loans more accessible. 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
1: Yeah.
2: I could get a loan for a Ferrari. It's not affordable for me.
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3: First pitch to Bowers, and Bowers into left, deep. Johnson's back at the track, gone! Jake Bowers, number 11.
0: The Brewers head to Vegas to take on the Athletics.
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4: It's 2 o'clock. I'm Greg Matzik. This is Wisconsin's Midday News. It's Monday, June 8th. Your top story, wastewater operations receive an audit.
5: I'm Jessica Tai, investigating a possible Southside street takeover.
4: Chance of storms tonight, low of 63 after a kind of a muggy high of 78. Chance of storms tomorrow, warm and humid high of 84. 73 and mostly sunny in Milwaukee at 2 o'clock. From the WTMJ Breaking Newsroom, the Milwaukee Metropolitan Sewer District moving forward with an independent audit of its wastewater operations.
6: Commissioners unanimously approved up to $100,000 Monday for a third-party review and an advisory committee to oversee the process. The audit follows whistleblower allegations and community concerns involving wastewater treatment facilities operated by Veolia. Commissioners say the review will be conducted independently of MMSD staff and will examine concerns about plant operations, maintenance, and oversight. MMSD says the findings will be made public as the district works to improve transparency and accountability. Nicer Spencer, WTMJ News.
5: Milwaukee police respond to what appeared to be another street takeover. This one unfolding Sunday night on the city's south side. A large crowd gathered near 12th and Mitchell after the Puerto Rican festival ramped up just a few blocks away. Video from the scene shows cars revving their engines and people dancing in the streets. Police blocked off several streets nearby.
4: Milwaukee Public Schools rolling out a new fleet of electric school buses.
7: Beginning this fall, approximately 6,000 of our MPS students will be transported to and from school each day using one of 50 electric school buses. Our transportation partners are adding to their fleets.
4: Superintendent Dr. Brenda Castellius says the switch from diesel-powered buses will improve air quality around schools and save hundreds of thousands of dollars in fuel costs. MPS plans to roll out 150 electric school buses across the district over the next 3 years. Federal grants are covering the cost of both the buses and the charging infrastructure.
5: Iran says it will stop offensive operations against Israel after President Trump called for both sides to lay down their weapons. News Nation's Hannah Brandt.
8: The president reacting as he often does on his Truth Social, sharing his thoughts there with us on all of what's happening. And this new round of fighting certainly has his attention. He says he's really working to hold together what seems to be a pretty shaky ceasefire at this point as Israel and Iran exchange those strikes while negotiations over this large peace deal that they're trying to strike continue.
5: Israeli Prime Minister Benjamin Netanyahu says the current fighting is over, but warns if Iran attacks again, Israel will respond with force.
4: Time for news about your money. The WTMJ Annex Wealth Management market update. The Dow off just a little bit, off about 10 points at 50,860. The NASDAQ is up about 275 points, just under the 26,000 mark at 25,986. And the S&P is up about 40 at 7421. 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
5: 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Stay close. 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
2: Brewers and A's tonight from Las Vegas. That's right, Las Vegas, after that three-game sweep of the Rockies, series in which the Brewers won all three games and scored a combined 28 runs.
3: It's hard to win a major league game on the road. It's hard to win a major league game, period. Take nothing for granted. You know, anybody can beat anybody on any given day, and we happen to come out on top these three games. We had a lot of good performances. Vaughn, you know, Mitchell came on strong. Had some great at-bats. Joey Ortiz had good at-bats. We got some aggressive guys that are swinging the bat good and are confident. So
2: Brewers begin the day with a record of 40-23. It's the fastest they have ever reached the 40-win mark in franchise history. Coverage of tonight's game gets underway at 8:35. And the NBA Finals shift from San Antonio to New York, Madison Square Garden, the host arena tonight for Game 3. Between the Spurs and Knicks, New York owns a 2-0 series lead.
1: Checking out the roads with your WTMJ Time Saver traffic. It has not been a bad Monday. No crashes to report. We do have a handful of disabled vehicles, however, including this one. It's a newer one, 4394 South at Beecher. That's a Lincoln spot, too. Right shoulder is blocked due to a car that's broken down. It does look like traffic is moving pretty freely around that, though. Oh, and just like that, boom, there's a new crash. I-43 North at Hampton Avenue West. Unfortunately, yes, we cannot get through the afternoon without a crash. This is in a busy spot. I'm going to pull up the cameras here for you and see what we have going on. Brand new crash right here. I-43. Looks like emergency responders are at the scene. One of the cars that is off to the side of the road is facing the wrong direction. Looks like hopefully no major injuries there. Brand new crash, I-43 North at Hampton Avenue West. Right shoulder is blocked because of it. Traffic is moving along, at least at this point. Okay around it, though.
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2: Chance of storms later this afternoon. More of an early evening and then into the evening kind of thing. Could fizzle out, however, but there is potential for some heavy rain to fall. Low of 63, chance of storms on Tuesday, warm and humid high 84. Wednesday, hot and humid, chance of an early rain shower, and then again late, high 92. Similar situation with rain and storms likely on Thursday, hot and humid, with a high of 91. No rain in the forecast on Friday, at least not yet, high of 85. It's 74 degrees and partly sunny in Milwaukee at 208.
5: 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Now, here are your hosts, Greg Matzik and Jessica Tye.
2: Yeah, a little late night baseball here for the Milwaukee Brewers. If you're wondering why they're in Las Vegas taking on the A's, it's because the Oakland A's no longer exist, and the previously known as Oakland A's moved to home base of Sacramento temporarily while their new stadium is being built in Las Vegas. So they do have a handful of series this year in Las Vegas to, I guess, whet the appetite of those in Las Vegas who want to see some baseball. But they're playing at a minor league park. They're playing a minor league baseball stadium. The Brewers taking on the A's tonight. So that'll be a little bit of a throwback feel for many on the team.
1: And then we talk about the NBA Finals. President Trump is headed there in New York tonight. The ticket price is just through the roof.
2: Yes.
1: It's unbelievable. And for people who can't afford to get in, there's not going to be a watch party outside tonight because the president is going to be there.
2: Yeah, exactly.
1: And you got to have it locked down.
2: That is true. A couple of big stories that we're following here as we hit the 2 o'clock hour on a Monday.
5: Here's your top 2 at 2 on Wisconsin's Midday News.
1: Number one, the president and CEO of the Wisconsin Center District is out. Marty Brooks was fired with cause today, accused of misusing funds. Brooks led the Wisconsin Center District for almost a decade. It's been a long time. That, by the way, is the group that owns and operates three major venues in downtown Milwaukee: the Baird Center, Miller High Life Theater, and UW-Milwaukee Panther Arena. WTMJ reporter Adam Roberts was at today's special board meeting as the decision was announced, and he joins us live now with new details just coming in. Adam, what have you uncovered?
6: So you alluded there, Jessica, this idea of misusing funds. Now, when we last reported to you, or I did a couple of hours ago, I mentioned that we at the meeting cornered Alderman Bob Bauman, who is a board member for the Wisconsin Center District. Very public about some disagreements he's had with Brooks over the course of the last few months, and he made this remark when we asked what kind of misuse

0: use are we talking about?
1: Some serious misappropriation of funds involving credit cards, corporate credit cards.
2: Yeah.
1: I mean, way more than I would have expected. But it totals $50,000, $60,000.
0: So in the past hour, I have been able to confirm where some of those contributions may have gone to. So first, we turn to Common Council President and also board member Jose Perez. Perez, in a statement out this afternoon, says he received a campaign contribution from Brooks via a district credit card several years ago, and he is now in the process of returning that. He did not say, though, how much money he was sent. You may recall Perez last fall made allegations that Marty Brooks pinched his butt at a campaign event, never led to charges, but certainly made headlines. Meanwhile, just in the last few minutes, I was able to confirm with the campaign manager for Milwaukee Mayor Cavalier Johnson that he received four $500 donations totaling $2,000 from Brooks in recent years. Right now, they're combing through to see which of those donations were made with the district's corporate card. And if they find any of those, they will be returned if they determine they were improperly made. So that's two prominent Milwaukee politicians who, it appears, received some money via a district credit card, which means that's public taxpayer dollars.
3: So those new details just coming in. What is next? Because the Wisconsin Center District, the head of it, that is a major role and an important one here in our area. What happens now?
0: So right now, Board Chair Jim Cantor, who also works for, I believe, Central Standard Distillery in an operating capacity, he is still board chair, but is also now going to be serving in this newly created interim chief of staff role. So it's a little confusing because he is chair of the board, which made this decision today to fire Brooks. He is now also going to be the chief of staff reporting to the board for which he is the chair of. So make that make sense, if you will. But that is the interim plan. There was no interim president or CEO named. I would suspect because Brooks now has 30 days to respond to this vote, in which he could take legal action because he was fired with cause, not for convenience, which meant they'd have to pay out a part of his salary. He was fired for cause. So if he believes he was wrongfully fired, he could clap back with a lawsuit.
3: WTMJ's Adam Roberts, good new developments there. We appreciate it, and we know you'll keep us posted.
0: Of course.
3: Thank you.
4: Number two, Target voluntarily recalling baby wipes linked to a bacterial contamination that could be life-threatening.
5: Testing of up-and-up fragrance-free and cucumber-scented baby wipes uncovered the presence of two types of bacteria. In adults, the bacteria can cause infections that can lead to skin and eye irritations. However, in infants and small children whose immune systems aren't fully developed, the bacteria can enter the bloodstream, possibly causing sepsis or pneumonia. Those who bought the up-and-up baby wipes are encouraged to stop using them immediately and to contact Target for a full refund.
4: ABC Sherry Preston. So what if you have these wipes at your house and you use them regularly on your child? Well, watch out for signs of infection such as fever, unexpected breathing problems, or unusual skin or eye irritation. Certainly contact your pediatrician if you see any such thing. It's 2:13 on WTMJ. How the soccer community in southeastern Wisconsin and the family of a Bayside man are coping with tragedy.

0: story after this.
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3: Well, kind of muggy temperatures today, a chance for rain in the evening hours, and some of the storms could be on the heavier side. We'll keep an eye on it, as some models show it could fizzle out a little bit. Some show that could pack a little bit of a punch. So overnight low 63 degrees, warm and humid on Tuesday with a high of 84. It's 74 degrees, partly sunny in Milwaukee at 216. Well, the youth soccer community in southeast Wisconsin is in shock after the sudden passing of Nate Gruber. He tragically and suddenly passed away June 2nd due to an incredibly aggressive and fast-moving bacterial infection. 43 years old, husband, father of three young daughters, and a beloved youth soccer coach for the Bavarian United Youth Soccer Club. It's a club that, if you know soccer in southeastern Wisconsin, you know the Bavarians, and you likely know who Nate is. Like me, I just knew him as it's coach. You see him everywhere, right? Our daughter's club plays Bavarians quite frequently. So I definitely saw the picture of Nate and knew who this person was. And now we're learning a little bit more about what he went through. And helping share his story with us today is Nate's sister, Monica, who lives in Spain, but quickly returned home to spend time with family during this most difficult of times. Monica, thank you for joining us.
4: Thank you for having me.
3: What happened, as best as you can describe it, and when were you alerted? Of course, you live overseas and now came back here to be with family.
4: Yes, everything moved really quickly. I think that's going to be the common theme and why we are all so in shock. But I found out in the middle of the night on Saturday night when it still hadn't been diagnosed yet and we were unsure what was happening. But it all started with a pain in his right ankle.
5: Monica, we're so sorry for your loss. So it starts with a pain in his ankle. And what happened next? Because you think, okay, a pain in the ankle, no big deal, right? But this ended up being catastrophic.
4: Well, yeah, it started at 5:30 in the morning as we have started to go back in our timeline to understand. And he was showing signs of like a typical fever, nausea and these things. And by 10:30, he had decided that he needed to go to the emergency room. So they arranged childcare for their three girls, and him and his wife, Angela, went to Freidart in Mequon.
5: And what did they tell him there?
4: I think they didn't. So there was lots of testing going on all Saturday, and it got to the point where they believed he needed to see an orthopedic surgeon. So they decided to transfer him, and that was around 7 in the evening. So the transfer happened at 8, and he was eventually seen by the orthopedic in the main campus of Freidart at around, it's hard to piece all these together, but around 9:30 at night on Saturday. We had no answers yet.
3: So at that time, is it your belief that they understood the significance of what was happening? That seems like a pretty long stretch of time.
4: No.
3: To go from I'm feeling pain at 5:30 in the morning to finally seeing someone at 9 in the evening.
4: Right. The pain had never been managed.

0: the ICU, which happens the next day at around 7 in the morning, Angela received a text from Nathan that said, ICU. Because unfortunately, she was sent home because it was beyond visiting hours.
1: And at what point that phone call was made to you that said, hey, you need to come home. Something is wrong.
0: That was the point where Angela said to the doctor in the room, does she need to get on a flight? And the doctor said she needs immediately to get on a flight. And that was kind of our moment where we realized he might not be walking out of there.
2: So despite emergency surgeries and amputation and a medical team trying their best, the illness just progressed too rapidly to overcome. What do you want other families to know now that you have had this just heart-wrenching experience with your brother?
0: I want people to know that you need to advocate as hard as you can, which Angela did. And I want people to take pain seriously. And it's really hard right now. We have a lot of questions about the decisions that were made and the time that was lost when antibiotics should have been administered. So with these infections, they can be deadly in this sense, and time is of the matter. And so I want families to, oh, that's such a good question. I wish I knew at this point, but to just, Angela had feelings and wanted an MRI at one point, and it's so hard when you don't have a medical background, which most of us don't. So, Sure. Yeah, it's hard to even answer that question at this point.
1: For people who didn't know Nate personally, Monica, what's something that you want people to know about the kind of brother, the kind of husband and father that he was?
0: Well, he was my big brother. He's always been my protector. And I truly believe I really helped him prepare for 3 girls. And he brought this calm energy that he was in control and he's got it. And Grubers do what Grubers have to do. And we've got that from our whole family and our grandparents. So he was always teaching a lesson. I mean, he could like walk in a room and turn everything around. So I really want people to remember him as Coach Nate and the amazing, amazing father that he was and husband to Angela. I mean, they've been high school sweethearts. It's they're a beautiful family.
2: Cannot imagine what they're going through too. As we talk about those girls, does the family need help right now? Is there a way? We have a lot of fans listening right now, not only here in Southeast Wisconsin, but across the state and around the country as well. Is there a way for people to help out your family?
0: Right now, we've seen such an outpouring of our initial, like, closest community and family and friends, and that has been so helpful. Right now, we just feel we can't even be alone with our thoughts. But our friends have put together a GoFund because there are 3 little ones, the youngest being 5, and a full life ahead. And overnight, Angela became in 3 days a single mom. So those are the realities that we're all facing right now. And I'm incredibly grateful for their soccer club because they will keep training just like Nate wanted. So, but yeah, I think the support from the community and to keep us in their hearts and prayers.
1: So, Monica, you came back from Spain. I know you're from this area, but you now live in Spain. Is it feel like it's time to go back? Is that a hard decision for you that you'll return home?
0: This is something I've been struggling with. We actually fly home tomorrow because our 2 kids, my husband flew out immediately after we received the news on Tuesday night. So we have 2 kids in Spain and we need to get back to them, but we do plan to come back in 3 weeks with the whole family. It was actually already a planned trip that we had in the works that we come back every summer. So, yeah.
2: Well, Monica, you talked about your brother being calm and collected. And let me just tell you, he would be proud of you because you are certainly that. And I can't imagine being in your shoes right now. And he must be proud of you knowing that you were able to come and tell this story. A lot of people aren't able to do that. And everybody is different. But this is one of those.

0: stories, hearing from you, you have the possibility to change somebody else's life. Just with that quick message of when something is wrong, you know, trust your gut and speak up.
1: Exactly. I think advocacy is something that we all think need to think. And we all have that gut feeling, you know, that something's not right here or they're not hearing me. So I think that's a really important lesson for all of us to take away from this. And I'm without words at this time, but I'm doing everything I'm doing is for my three nieces at this point. Like, I just, whatever I can do to even lighten 1 minute of their grief.
2: The youngest is 5. The oldest is
1: 11.
2: 11. Do you get the sense they've been able to process what's happening?
1: No. I think our 11-year-old is, we can barely get her out of the bed. The 5-year-old, the resilience has been incredible. I mean, we're trying to coordinate play dates constantly to keep this distraction going at this time. But I don't think we've even started to process what this means.
2: This comes as the Bavarians are winding up their season. Usually soccer around this time ends. You get into tryouts and sort of the next phase for the next year. It's an incredibly tight-knit community, the soccer community in southeastern Wisconsin. And the Bavarians and Croatians, Elmbrook United, North Shore, so many clubs here have shown their outpouring of support through social media. I've seen it. I know you have felt it. I hope you feel that southeastern Wisconsin has embraced you and your family here in what Angela and those girls are going through right now. And our fans are constantly cheering them on, right? I saw a note, rival clubs, but we're in this together.
1: Yes.
2: And wishing the best for the family.
1: Yes, I'm so grateful for that aspect of the girls' life, that they have such a strong community and they will have, you know, male figures in their life as well that are continuing guiding them on that path that Nate so dedicated to.
2: Well, Monica, thank you for sharing Nate's story with us and in kind of peeling the curtain back on what kind of person he was, the brother, the father, and everything. I knew him as Coach Nate.
1: Yeah.
2: That's it. I didn't know his last name, but I knew that's the guy. You go to Bavarians, you're going to see him.
1: Yeah.
2: And he certainly had a presence as he walked around the field with those kids. So travel safe.
1: Thank you.
2: And your return trip, I hope it's met with a lot of hugs.
1: Thank you.
2: When you bring your children back. Thank you so much. Monica Gruber joining us here in studio at 227. We'll have news coming up in just a few minutes.
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2: 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I'm Greg Mancic. 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
2: Chance of storms tonight, low 63. Tomorrow's high, 84 degrees. Warm and humid conditions throughout the week.
7: ABC News, I'm Chuck Sievertson. With excitement high ahead of tonight's third game of the NBA final in New York, the Knicks watch party outside Madison Square Garden is being moved. This because President Trump is planning to attend the game, says the NYPD. Matt McCool with the Secret Service.
8: You will see Secret Service police and special agents, transportation security officers, federal air marshals, and the NYPD and NYPD officers throughout the area.
7: The Knicks lead the series 2-0 for the San Antonio Spurs. An 18-year-old has been taken into custody for questioning, police say, in the mass shooting over the weekend in Toledo, Ohio. 12 people were injured. Two people have life-threatening injuries after a shooting at Kaiser Medical Offices in San Jose, California, police say. President Trump trying to keep his ceasefire and negotiations with Iran from collapsing. Iran and Israel say they have stopped attacks since Trump talked to Israeli Prime Minister Benjamin Netanyahu. This is ABC News.
2: Outdoor Living Unlimited, WTMJ News Time is 2:31. The top executive of a downtown Milwaukee entertainment district is fired with cause amid allegations of misusing public funds.
9: Marty Brooks's firing by the Wisconsin Center District Board follows a months-long saga between the two sides related to a feasibility study on a possible convention center hotel. But it was alleged misuse of public dollars, not the hotel study, Board Chair Jim Cantor cited as the rationale behind the decision.
10: This action is appropriate and consistent with the board's governance responsibilities.
9: Cantor will serve in the newly created interim chief of staff role and report to the board alongside his role as chair. Brooks has 30 days to contest the board's vote. Adam Roberts, WTMJ News.
0: A 5-car crash on a local highway leaves one woman with serious injuries. Crash happened around 4 a.m. Sunday on I-94 just south of Highway 11 in Racine.
11: Yeah, we're probably going to need a shutdown at KR. We got multiple vehicles involved. Looks like we just have one trapped right now. All the other ones are out of the vehicle.
0: That's scanner audio from Broadcastify. Investigators report a Racine woman's car was rear-ended, causing both cars to block the lanes. Then three more cars crashed into those cars. The 30-year-old woman was extracted from her vehicle and flown to the hospital. The 53-year-old from Racine, the man investigators say caused the crash, has minor injuries.
2: More city-owned homes are hitting the market in Milwaukee this summer.
12: 11 additional city-owned properties are now on the market through Milwaukee's home sales program.
13: The city's your partner in this endeavor, because we want these properties to be back on the tax roll so that they become contributors again to all the work that we need to do throughout the city.
12: Milwaukee Mayor Cavalier Johnson.
13: They should be in private hands. That way they're contributing to public safety, to all the services that not just this house, but this neighborhood and the overall city require.
12: More than 100 residential properties are currently up for sale across the city of Milwaukee. Offers are due July 13th and must be approved by the Milwaukee Common Council. Nizer Spencer, WTMJ News.
0: A popular specialty grocery store chain could be coming to Wauwatosa. Commercial real estate developer Luther Group is looking to redevelop the land across from Tosa's City Hall near 75th and North Avenue, a piece of land that was originally planned as a residential development. Milwaukee Business Journal Editor-in-Chief Timothy Gibbons.
14: They will not tell us what the specialty grocery store is, but talking to people in the know, signs point to it being a Trader Joe's.
0: And if it is that, a lot of people will be very excited. There are currently two Trader Joe's locations here in southeastern Wisconsin. There's one in Brookfield, another in Glendale. There's also an additional location in Madison.
2: And a Milwaukee landmark receiving statewide recognition.
15: The Wisconsin Historical Society has added the Mitchell Park Domes to the State Register of Historic Places. The domes were designed in the 1960s, creating a one-of-a-kind structure that blends concrete, glass, and aluminum into the unique shape visitors recognize today. State historians say the domes represent a major achievement in engineering and modern architectural design and continue to serve as one of Milwaukee's most recognizable destinations. Neil Doyle, WTMJ News.
0: Bucks superstar Giannis Antetokounmpo, will he stay or go? New insight today. 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
1: Time for WTMJ Sports Update from the Gruber Law Office's One Call That's All Sports Desk. The Brewers are in Las Vegas to take on the A's tonight in game one of a three-game series. Brewers offense in gear, scoring 28 runs in that three-game sweep of the Rockies. Coverage gets underway at 8:30 tonight on WTMJ. The NBA draft begins 2 weeks from Tuesday, and the Miami Heat have emerged as the odds-on favorite to land Giannis via trade. ESPN's Brian Windhorst.
2: The team to watch here is Miami. Miami would say to what I just said, they go, well, we got Tyler Hero, yep, who was a young player who's been an all-star. We got draft picks, including the 13th pick in this draft. We can give you a pretty good lottery pick in this draft. And Giannis, I think, wants to be in Miami. There's more check marks on Miami.
1: Bucks owner Jimmy Haslam suggested when they introduced new head coach Taylor Jenkins back in May that by the draft, the team would have a decision on whether to keep or trade Giannis.
3: Checking out the roads with your WTMJ Time Saver Traffic. Ooh, yes, one incident just cleared. I love that. Here's the thing, though. Just minutes ago, we have a new crash, and it's in a very busy spot. It's in our construction zone. Got a crash on the ramp from Burleigh Street to 4145 North. And because of that, I am starting to see the delays increase. So heads up there if you are traveling through. It's already a busy spot, and now we've got a crash. That one, a brand new one, on the ramp from Burleigh Street to 4145 North. As I take a peek at our other busy spots in our construction zone around American Family Field, looks like delays are getting heavier both eastbound and westbound around the ballpark. We also have a couple of disabled vehicles donning the system, but for the most part, those are not causing issues. And just like that, Greg, boom, we've got another one I want to let you know about. 4143 894 East at the ramp from Loomis. Left shoulder is closed due to a crash, and I am seeing backups begin because of that one.
1: Rain possible tonight, could be heavy at times and in certain places here. Kind of watching the system developing in Illinois that's moving north and to the east. We'll keep an eye on it. Overnight low 63 degrees. Humid and warm on Tuesday with a high of 84, chance of storms. Hot and humid on Wednesday and Thursday, chance of rain. High in the low 90s. Friday's high 85 degrees under partly cloudy skies. Saturday, chance of rain and a high of 84. 73 and fair conditions in Milwaukee at 240.
3: An interview with President Donald Trump right here in Wisconsin is making news across the country right now because he walked out. It got tense. 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That's WATCH to 855-616-1620. President Trump sat down for an exclusive interview with NBC's Kristen Welker before his roundtable up in Chippewa Falls on Friday. We're telling you all about that right here on Wisconsin's Midday News. He was flying in, and Air Force One landed during our show on Friday. Welker is the host of Meet the Press on Sunday morning, and she challenged President Trump for saying California's elections are rigged. Listen to the exchange.
4: The election was rigged. It was a dirty election. And it's happening again right now in California.
5: You've never presented evidence.
4: It's happening right now in California. Right now, it's looking. Look at what's happening in California.
5: Where's the evidence to that?
4: It's 4 days.
5: The Republicans are doing well in California.
4: In California, it's... No, they're not. They're dropping fast because it's a rigged election. Let me tell you. It's 4 days, and they aren't even close
5: that's
4: to coming
5: how they,
4: up
5: that's
4: with
5: how they count
4: you know
5: the
4: why
5: votes
4: they're doing
5: California.
4: That? Because they're cheating on the election.
5: There's what do you have evidence they're, to support
4: all
5: that?
4: I have to do is look. All
5: but,
4: I have to do is
5: that's
4: look.
5: That's not evidence.
4: And I listen to people, but, and let's see what happens.
5: But, sir, that's not evidence.
4: Do you think it's appropriate
5: that's how they
4: that they
5: count the votes in California?
4: Do you think it's appropriate that they have an election, and 5 days later, they're nowhere close to picking
5: State
4: a winner.
5: State local officials acknowledge they are slow. They're urging.
4: No, they're crooked.
5: They're urging
4: they're crooked.
5: The votes to be counted quickly. That's how they
4: they're
5: vote in
4: crooked,
5: California.
4: They're crooked, just like you're crooked. Your press is crooked, and Meet the Press is crooked.
5: To be fair, I'm not crooked, but let's
4: really?
5: Let's
4: well,
5: continue.
4: You play right into their hands.
5: Let's continue.
4: You're either crooked or you're stupid. Okay. Your elections are crooked, and you're crooked, and Meet the Press is crooked.
5: But Mr. President,
4: and so is ABC and CBS and CNN.
5: But, Mr. President,
4: you're one-sided, crooked networks. All right, let's call it quits because I've had enough. Thank you, darling. Have a good
5: Mr.
4: time.
5: Mr. President, let's please. I traveled all the way to Wisconsin.
4: I've sat
5: I
4: in the rain with
5: all
4: you.
5: I know.
4: I've
5: I
4: sat in the rain
5: all
4: with
5: the way
4: you for
5: to
4: an
5: Wisconsin.
4: Hour. On and off in the rain, and I've given you enough time. You ought to straighten out your press because you know what?
5: Mr. President,
4: a country can never be great with a dishonest
5: press. Listen, we traveled all the way to Wisconsin. before this interview.

0: President was obviously frustrated. He took off his microphone, dropped it, and walked out. Welker was frustrated, too. President called her crooked and said she might be stupid. I did think, though, she made it seem like Wisconsin was in another country or something.
1: Yeah, right. Yeah, all the way to Wisconsin. Far. Okay, right. I get it. Yeah.
0: Not that far for the networks to travel. Nevertheless, Welker pushed back on the president, and he did not like it. Then, Sunday, and I thought this was even more interesting, Sunday, after the interview aired on Meet the Press, Welker made this note on her show.
2: I spoke with President Trump on Saturday, and we both acknowledged the complications during the interview posed by the rain. He agreed to sit down with me for another Meet the Press interview.
0: I was like, just seemed like, okay, sure, it was raining, and it was raining hard. It was a very rainy day in Wisconsin on Friday, but...
1: To suggest the whole interview went south because of the weather.
0: Like, it just seemed like this random. By the way, I want to let you know, I've talked to President Trump again, and we have both agreed that there were complications because of the rain. So I was talking with WISN political director Matt Smith this morning. He was there in Chippewa Falls covering the President's Roundtable event. And I asked, was the rain really that distracting? The rain is always an inconvenience, right? But was it that distracting that it would cause, you know, so many issues during the interview? No, he wasn't standing right there, but he was in Chippewa Falls at the farm, at the event. And you could hear it in that video. Obviously not ideal, but did it really make a difference? Well, he said the rain was very heavy at times, and the interview was in a separate barn from the event, but had the same tin roof. And that's why you could really hear the rain.
1: It was loud.
0: Yeah. So the rain was the heaviest, he said, right before the event started and during the interview. And he also said not everyone got into the event, so some people were standing outside in the pouring rain. But when the president took the stage, he did admit he got a little angry with NBC. But then it was on to the topic at hand. Farming. They were talking about farming. An NFL Hall of Famer and Brookfield native, Joe Thomas, was sitting there right up on the stage right next to the president. And that led to this much lighter moment and a lot of laughter.
3: As they say in the farming business, we had to take care of business. Look at this guy over here. I don't know who the hell he is, but he is one hell of a specimen, I can tell you. This guy, this is one hell of a physical specimen. I thought I was big until I met you, Joe, you know? You're fantastic. It's what I like. Anyway, I just want to let you all know that I'm thrilled to be here at Custer Farms.
0: That's what I like, he says. In case you, too, don't know who Joe Thomas is, the Brookfield native played 11 seasons with the Cleveland Browns. He's retired now, though.
1: Yes, he's a Hall of Famer and one of the best to ever play in the NFL, regardless of position. But he also, Joe, runs a premium cattle and agricultural operation. It's called Hall of Fame Farms. I think it's called Hall of Fame Beef, essentially, in southeastern Wisconsin or southwest Wisconsin in the Driftless area. So high-quality Angus and Wagyu beef. Joe's a beef guy, one of his many interests now, post-playing career.
0: Yeah. Well, here you thought President Trump was just going to come to Wisconsin for a nice little roundtable on farming, and we got all of that.

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2: Warm and muggy temperatures really throughout the week. You won't notice it quite as much today with a high of 78 degrees. Rain could affect things later on this evening. Potentially some heavy stuff falling, though in the models have some conflicting sort of data pouring through. But we'll keep an eye on it here. Potential
3: pouring
2: for rain exists.
3: Through.
2: You like that?
3: Did you plan that?
2: I didn't rush it. I tried not to rush it. I'm glad you caught it. Overnight low 63. Tomorrow, muggy with a high of 84. Wednesday and Thursday, hot and humid. Highs in the low 90s with a chance of storms. We cool off, I guess you could say, on Friday with a high of 85. 74 degrees and fair conditions in Milwaukee at 251. So I mentioned that I participated in the Vince Lombardi Golf Classic over the weekend. It's a two-day event, Friday and Saturday, and a lot of former members of the Green Bay Packers play in this and some current members of the Packers. And also, over the last few years, more and more former Brewers have been invited to participate. So it's great. You connect with names that Brewers fans would recognize, like Greg Vaughn and Jeff Jenkins and Corey Hart. Jonathan Lucroy was there this year as well. And it happened to be the same weekend that Banana Ball was happening at American Family Field.
3: What a blast, apparently.
2: Unbelievable. So the Savannah Bananas have really become a cult following, right? This is not minor league baseball. They decided that minor league baseball, well, it's tough to make a profit there in Savannah, Georgia. So they redid the Savannah Bananas to be this sort of globetrotters for baseball. They developed a whole league around this singular team. And now you've got a league of teams playing in Banana Ball.
3: But the Savannah Bananas were not even here
2: exactly.
3: This weekend. And that's what is the big deal. Because I'll be honest, I know a little bit about Savannah Bananas and how fun it is. But I could not tell you before this weekend about any of the teams. I really didn't know much about it. I would not have been going to get tickets. But now after seeing so many clips on social media over the weekend, I'm like, maybe I missed out there. People were having an absolute blast. And the teams were so excited because one of the teams said, hey, look it. They were showing shots. Got to be careful there, of American Family Field and saying, we sold this place out without the Savannah Bananas.
2: That does really underscore the power of this league and really the quality of entertainment that it is. So you had the Party Animals taking on the Loco Beach Coconuts. There was a pregame concert that the Party Animals sort of hosted before people were even allowed into American Family Field, and you had what essentially looked like a sellout crowd. I mean, you had 41,000 people packing the stadiums on these 2 days. And the reason I bring it up in conjunction with the Lombardi Golf Classic is that I was talking to Jeff Jenkins as things were wrapping up on Saturday. I'm like, what are you up to now? You just kind of chill at the hotel? He's like, no, I got to go to the stadium. Like, and Corey Hart was,
3: oh, nice.
2: He was a guest party animal, right? The former Brewer. I was like, what? Well, you guys are really packing it in this weekend. I was like, what are you going to do? He's like, I don't know. I kind of go and they tell me what I'll be doing, but I'll be suiting up and maybe get an at bat, maybe play the whole game. He's like, I really don't know what to expect.
3: I was saying how I didn't really know much about these two teams, but then since I was checking out these videos and how the algorithms work, I love anything that's local and I love that people were having a blast with this. It looked like a fun time. Then since I checked out a couple videos, then the algorithm was feeding me more and more. And then all of a sudden, I was down some road of this one of the players who he wanted to be, you know, a professional player in MLB, didn't work out. And then all of a sudden, he was trying to go for Savannah Bananas. I guess he got an interview. He was so pumped about it. He thought, this is it. This is what I'm meant to do. He could feel it in his bones. But then it didn't work out. He didn't get the job. But then turns out he got a job with one of these other teams. I mean, I went down some rabbit hole, Greg.
2: You sure did. Your phone took you there. The rules are similar to baseball, but there are some big differences. Like if a foul ball is caught by somebody in the stands, that batter's out. That's a great rule. So they have stuff like that, but it's meant to be an incredibly entertaining experience. And I think Globetrotters for baseball is a pretty good way to describe it, although you're not exactly sure who the winning team is going to be. Felt pretty certain the Globetrotters were going to pull it out every time they took the court.
3: And these
2: this
3: guys
2: is a little
3: dance
2: different.
3: More, right? I mean, I feel like they have. How long? I looked that up a couple years ago. Was it like 2 hours a day or something. They're

0: working on choreography.
1: Yes. I mean, it's a show. It's an absolute show. And he had over 80,000 pack American Family Field over the course of the weekend. So pretty cool stuff here, right? The Brewers are out of town. They're in Colorado beating up on the Rockies. And you've got a packed house at American Family Field. So cool. 2:55 on WTMJ. John and Julia on deck with Wisconsin's Afternoon News. Much more about the Marty Brooks situation being fired today by the Wisconsin Center District Board. They'll have further details and the latest on that story and much more coming up in just a few minutes.
2: I look across Wisconsin, see all those farms, all those fields, and there's one thing I know. You have to keep going. 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
11: It's 3 o'clock. I'm John Mercure. Your top story, the CEO of the Wisconsin Center District is out.
7: I'm Julia Fellow. The death toll rises after a powerful earthquake.
5: I'm Debbie Lozaga. We do have a crash to start things off on the ramp from Burleigh to 41 northbound. Watch out for the delays heading past that scene. Of course, we got delays basically from North Avenue all the way up past Burleigh and then a little bit north of Capitol Drive to Hampton. Southbound slowing down from Good Hope Road to Capitol Drive. Westbound 94 slowing from about 30th Street to Holly Road. Eastbound's backed up from 68th Street to 35th. And southbound on 43 backing up from Fond du Lac Avenue down into the Marquette. I'm Debbie Lozaga with your WTMJ Time Saver Traffic.
11: Tonight, chance of storms, a low of 63 degrees. Tomorrow, chance of storms, a high of 84 degrees. From the WTMJ Breaking News Center, the Wisconsin Center District Board votes to fire CEO Marty Brooks with cause.
12: The vote came after a roughly two-hour deliberation behind closed doors by the district's board. Chair Jim Cantor says their decision comes down to three alleged concerns.
13: Misuse of Wisconsin Center District funds, violations to the bylaws and the employee handbook. misrepresentation to the board.
12: Board member and Milwaukee Alderman Bob Bauman went in further detail with reporters.
14: Some serious misappropriation of funds involving credit cards. It totals $50,000, $60,000.
12: Brooks and his legal team have not commented on the vote. Adam Roberts, WTMJ News.
11: We will go in-depth, including what some of the reporting is describing as inappropriate purchases. We'll do that coming up at 3:35 on WTMJ.
7: Republican state lawmakers are renewing their push for records from the Wisconsin Department of Justice.
15: Senate President Mary Felskowski says a legislative oversight committee has sent a second request seeking documents related to Attorney General Josh Call's office and its relationships with outside organizations. Earlier this year, the committee accused the DOJ of improperly partnering with legal fellows from New York University's State Impact Center and recommended ending similar arrangements. Call has defended the partnerships, saying the Wisconsin Ethics Commission found them lawful and that investigators uncovered no evidence of improper outside influence on DOJ decisions. Neil Doyle, WTMJ News.
11: A federal judge is stopping President Trump from imposing a $100,000 fee on new H-1B visas, News Nation's Nicole Burley.
16: The judge, siding with attorneys general from 20 states, saying the fee constitutes an illegal tax that Congress never authorized. Employers seeking a visa for

0: highly skilled foreign workers previously paid between $2,000 and $5,000 in fees. The president implemented the fee at the same time he created a so-called Trump Gold Card, allowing foreign nationals permanent residency and a pathway to citizenship for a $1 million investment in the U.S.
1: Experts say very few had applied for the Trump Gold Card and only one person had been accepted.
2: A 7.8 magnitude earthquake hit the Philippines. Nearly three dozen people have died. 150 are injured. At least four are still missing. ABC News foreign correspondent Maggie Rulli.
3: Earthquakes are common in the Philippines. The country sits right on the Pacific Ring of Fire and sees dozens of quakes a year. But again, this one, the most powerful they've seen in decades. Aftershocks are still expected.
2: The quake hit off the Philippines' main southern island.
1: Milwaukee police responding to what appeared to be a street takeover last night on the city's south side. A large crowd gathered near 12th and Mitchell after the Puerto Rican festival wrapped up a few blocks away. Video from the scene showed cars revving their engines and people dancing in the streets. Police had to block off several nearby roads. It's unknown if any arrests were made or if there were any injuries.
2: Coming up, a franchise first for the Brewers.
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5: Time for a WTMJ sports update from the Gruber Law Offices. One Call, That's All Sports Desk. The Brewers road trip continues tonight in Las Vegas with the first of three games against the A's. Pat Murphy's offense churned out 28 runs in a three-game sweep of the Rockies.
6: It's hard to win a major league game on the road. It's hard to win a major league game, period. Take nothing for granted. You know, anybody can beat anybody on any given day, and we happen to come out on top these three games. We had a lot of good performances. Vaughn, you know, Mitchell came on strong, had some great at-bats. Joey Ortiz had good at-bats. We've got some aggressive guys that are swinging the bat good and are confident. So,
5: the Brewers begin the day with a record of 40-23. No Brewers team in franchise history has achieved 40 wins faster than this year's group. Coverage of tonight's game starts at 8:30 here on WTMJ. And the NBA Finals moved to New York for Games 3 and 4. The Knicks own a 2-0 series lead over the San Antonio Spurs.
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1: Wisconsin's Afternoon News is on the air, broadcasting live from the Annex Wealth Management Studios at The Avenue in beautiful downtown Milwaukee. 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
2: All right, happy Monday. Hope you had a great weekend. My lawn sure did. Fantastic with that rain.
3: I know.
2: Things are greening up. It is all good. All right, we've got a really big show. Let's get right to it.
1: This is the 3 at 3 on Wisconsin's Afternoon News.
2: All right, you heard this in the news. The top executive at the Baird Center, the Wisconsin Center District, Marty Brooks, has been fired for cause. Allegedly used a district credit card for a lot of very interesting stuff. Tom Dakin, the Milwaukee Journal Sentinel, is reporting that Marty Brooks bought $2,200 worth of, quote, red bottom shoes. You know, Julia, that's the French designer Christian Louboutin's shoes.
3: Mm-hmm.
2: He bought two pairs of those, according to Tom Dakin's reporting. He also bought furniture, toiletries, two Lego-built replicas of the Baird Center expansion that cost $6,000 each.
3: Okay, but maybe I'm not mad at that one.
2: I am.
3: Well, isn't that for the Baird Center?
2: He expensive. For what?
3: All right, what's the politician one? That's crazy.
2: I'll give you, I'm not as mad as I am like about the shoes and the furniture. Politician one. Dakin's also reporting that campaign contributions on the district credit card were made to Milwaukee Mayor Cavalier Johnson, County Executive David Crowley, Common Council President Jose Perez, who accused Brooks of grabbing or pinching his behind.
3: Criminal investigation took place and he was cleared.
2: That's right. No charges were filed. But he allegedly made donations on his district credit card totaling between $50,000 and $60,000 for all these different things.
3: What was his excuse for that?
2: He hasn't spoken about it. He's been quiet. No comment. As a matter of fact, I've been exchanging texts with Marty Brooks, trying to get him to comment on it. He tells me he is not commenting at this time. We will continue to try to get Marty Brooks on the show. And coming up at 3:35, Adam Roberts of our team was over there as this whole thing went down today. Adam will join us live in the studio coming up in about 25 minutes.
3: Number two, John, a great state leader in the nonprofit world, has died. He's Michael Johnson, president and CEO of the Boys and Girls Club of Dane County. He's very well known in the Madison area, died unexpectedly over the weekend. He was 50 years old. A well-known community leader, elevated the Boys and Girls Club, gaining attention of the Duchess of Sussex, Meghan Markle, helping a local girl there years ago and guiding the organization through COVID-19, by the way. I knew him when I reported in Madison. He had nothing but a big smile, big ideas. He always followed through. This is a big loss for the community. His passing is being felt throughout the region. His cause of death is not known.
2: Yeah, he was a big deal in our state for sure. That is sad. The third thing of the three at three. Giannis Antetokounmpo has spent a lot of the offseason in Milwaukee, but he's not currently in Milwaukee. Yesterday, the two-time MVP was present at the Monaco Grand Prix of Formula One, and he was thrilled to wave the checkered flag in the annual race. Check out the word watch. Text watch to 855-616-1620. And you can see this. It's Giannis. It's the cars going by. He's waving that flag. That's pretty cool stuff. Giannis, a big race fan, was in Monaco. He actually hung out with the Mercedes driver, Kimi Antonelli, and the team principal for that group. The 10-time All-Star is enjoying his free time before seriously pondering his future. The Bucks have said they would like to have a trade in place for Giannis if he's leaving town by the draft deadline. If not, they'd like to know that as well so they can try to sign him to the extension. But Giannis right now, chilling out in Monaco. All right, coming up in now, I don't know, 20 minutes or so, more on the Marty Brooks allegations, including the high-end stuff that Tom Dakin of the Journal Sentinel says he was buying on the company credit card. We've got that coming your way and major developments in the Middle East today as things got really tense. And now it looks like, at least for the time being, Iran, Israel, the United States have stopped firing on each other. We're live in Israel up next on WTMJ. 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
5: Traffic and weather, Debbie Lozaga, good afternoon.
9: Good afternoon. We do have an accident on 41 northbound. Technically, it's on the ramp from Burleigh to 41 northbound. Watch out for delays from North Avenue up past that point. The southbound side is going to be backed up from just before Appleton Avenue down towards Capitol Drive. Southbound 43, little heavy right past Good Hope Road, and then back on the brakes south of Capitol down through the Marquette. Westbound 94, you're seeing delays basically through the stadium interchange to Holly Road. Eastbound, backing up from Mitchell Boulevard to 35th. I'm Debbie Lozaga with your WTMJ Time Saver Traffic.
5: The WTMJ 5-day forecast. Tonight, chance of storms, a low of 63. Tomorrow, warm, humid, a high of 84. Wednesday, hot, humid. More chance for rain early and late on Wednesday. Thursday, rain and storms are likely, a high of 91 degrees. Friday, partly cloudy, 85. Saturday, chance of rain, a high of 84 degrees. Looking at the radar right now, there is rain marching from the south to the north, entering the southwest part of the state, and looks like a line of storms could be headed towards Fort Atkinson, Madison, coming up shortly. Let's get you the latest on the war with Iran. Iran says it's ending attacks on Israel. Israel says that it has agreed to, at least for the time being, halt on their end as well. ABC's Jordana Miller is with us in Jerusalem. Jordana, good afternoon. You are obviously so much closer to this than the rest of us. What's it like to be on the seesaw? When it's on, it's off, there's missiles, there's drones, there's a stoppage. What's it like? Take us inside that.
10: It's pretty unnerving, to be honest, and it's pretty exhausting to live with that kind of uncertainty. And it really impacts so many decisions, right? You cannot plan anything very far in advance because you're always thinking maybe the war is going to restart. And then last night, everyone's kind of worst nightmare comes true, right? You hear that beeping on your phone that you haven't heard for 2 months and you tried to forget about in any case, and you're so happy your children finally forgot about it, and then it beeps and you have to grab your kids, right, and get to a shelter pretty quickly because all of a sudden Iran is striking Israel again. Now, all of that kicked off after Israel carried out strikes on Beirut on Sunday afternoon. That's in Beirut in the southern neighborhood of Dahiya. That's a stronghold for Hezbollah. And Iran, what I think is interesting to point out is that in the old days, before October 7th, before

the last almost three years of war, Iran would, they would suffer attacks. For example, the U.S. attack that killed the one of their top generals, Soleimani, during President Trump's first term in office, or Israel would kill some of their top senior commanders in the Revolutionary Guard in Beirut, and Iran wouldn't do a thing. Now, after this war, Iran is actually trying to set new rules. And one of them that we learned in the last 24 hours was Iran is saying, now we're going to strike Israel every time Israel hits Hezbollah. Hezbollah is their proxy. They're trying to protect Hezbollah, right? And that had never happened before. And after Israel struck Beirut, Iran made all these threats and followed through with them. So we got last night 10 ballistic missiles on northern Israel, this morning and today another 20 that targeted Jerusalem, Tel Aviv, the south, Beersheba, and the north, Haifa. And it looked like we were about to enter another few days of strikes back and forth. The Israelis also carried out waves of airstrikes in Tehran on military targets, on a petrochemical plant. But then Trump stepped in and he said, you know, hey, guys, and he actually put pressure on both Israel and Iran to stop firing. To the Iranians, the president said, hey, you know, you carried out your strikes. Enough is enough. Get back to the negotiating table. And the Israelis, I mean, now.

0: States is not going to be in another massive war with you against Iran, right? And so in each in their own way, Israel and Iran kind of came down from the tree and stopped firing. And that's where we are now. We've had several hours of quiet. Tomorrow, you know, the country's back to, you know, fully, the schools are back and everything's open, workspaces. There's no real limitations on anything except for people that are really right along the border with Lebanon. And that tells me that this explosion of violence is, and this back and forth is for now over.
1: We have ABC News correspondent Jordana Miller live with us from Jerusalem on the Talk and Text line. Jordana, how did Israeli Prime Minister Benjamin Netanyahu respond to Iran's announcement? What warning did he give?
0: Well, the Israeli Prime Minister essentially said, you know, Iran was warning that they would fire on Israel, and the Prime Minister felt that, you know, for his national security interest, for the interests of Israel, he could not allow Hezbollah to keep firing on northern Israel. Hezbollah is kind of the, you know, it's the second or third tier in the U.S.-Iran war drama, if you will, and it often gets overlooked, but Hezbollah has been firing on Israel since March 2nd. They've, you know, and if we go back a little bit further, when Hamas carried out its surprise attack on southern Israel on October 7th of 23, it only took a few weeks before Hezbollah joined that war, and they fought for a year against Israel until President Trump brokered a first ceasefire between Israel and Lebanon. They've wrought serious damage in northern Israel. They've killed dozens of civilians, dozens of soldiers. And, you know, Hezbollah is a threat. And so the Prime Minister couldn't just let Iran, you know, he couldn't let Hezbollah keep firing. And so even in the face of Iranian threats, he struck the terror group, the militant group in Beirut. And then when Iran struck, the Prime Minister also ordered airstrikes on Iran. And he was defiant tonight in a message. He put out a public message to the people of Israel, and he said that if there's more strikes, he will strike again. If Iran strikes again, he'll strike as well.
2: ABC's
0: but for now, both sides.
2: Jordana Miller in Jerusalem.
0: To.
2: Jordana, thank you. We appreciate it.
0: Thanks. Talk soon.
2: Yes, it is 3:23 at WTMJ. All right, before we get you to 4 o'clock, coming up right after the news here at the bottom of the hour, the Marty Brooks saga. The latest chapter, at least, has closed. He has been fired for cause. Will there be litigation on his behalf coming up? And what were some of the things alleged to have been purchased on the district credit card? We've got that coming up at 3:35 and live in the studio. Banana Ball was at American Family Field this weekend, and the founder says it was the loudest of their events ever. Mark Cass was there, and Mark Cass is with us in the studio coming up at 3:45. Look at the markets. Kind of a disappointing day, to be honest with you, even though two of the three majors were in the green. The NASDAQ ended up 220 points, but it was up double that throughout a lot of the day. That is almost 1%. Okay, so that's good. The S&P 500 was up 22. That's really much less also, but that's a third of a percent into the green. The Dow wavered around and ended up 81 points in the red. That's down more than a tenth of a percent. Annex Wealth Management, financial planning at every level. 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
7: It's 3:30. I'm John Mercure. Your top story: a top Milwaukee executive is fired after a months-long saga.
8: I'm Julia Fellow. A Milwaukee wastewater treatment area is getting an audit.
9: I'm Debbie Lozaga. Southbound on 43, the ramp from Keefe. We've got the left shoulder blocked. It's right up against the median wall, right at the just as the ramp is merging onto the freeway. So you do want to be extra careful. We are definitely seeing delays through that area. Technically, they're delayed from Capitol all the way down through the Marquette. Southbound 41, backing up from Good Hope Road to Capitol. Northbound from Mayfair Road all the way past Burleigh, almost to Capitol Drive. And then on westbound 94, the bigger delays, it's going to be basically from 30th Street all the way to Holly Road. I'm Debbie Lozaga with your WTMJ Time Saver Traffic.
8: A chance of storms tonight, a low of 63. Tomorrow, chance of storms, warm and humid, a high of 84 degrees. Right now, Milwaukee at 68 degrees and mostly cloudy.
7: From the WTMJ Breaking News Center, the top executive of a downtown Milwaukee entertainment district is fired with cause amid allegations of misusing public funds.
10: Marty Brooks's firing by the Wisconsin Center District Board follows a months-long saga between the two sides related to a feasibility study on a possible convention center hotel. But it was alleged misuse of public dollars, not the hotel study, Board Chair Jim Cantor cited as the rationale behind the decision.
11: This action is appropriate and consistent with the board's governance responsibilities.
10: Cantor will serve in the newly created interim chief of staff role and report to the board alongside his role as chair. Brooks has 30 days to contest the board's vote. Adam Roberts, WTMJ News.
8: Iran and Israel say they're both stopping attacks after the president tells both sides to stop shooting. News Nation's Hannah Brandt.
12: White House official does tell News Nation that President Trump spoke on the phone with Israeli Prime Minister Benjamin Netanyahu earlier today. But we know there has been a lot of tension brewing between these two leaders as President Trump has urged Netanyahu to pull back, especially in Lebanon. Over the weekend, the president did talk a bit more about their different approaches, insisting they are still on the same page, even as that seems at odds with what Israel is doing on the ground.
8: Both countries have warned they are ready to launch retaliatory attacks if provoked.
7: The defense is making its case today in the murder trial of a Texas teenager accused of fatally stabbing another student during a high school track meet. News Nation's Xavier Walton.
13: The defense has called three witnesses to date. This morning, they called one former teammate of the defendant, Carmelo Anthony. They also called another teen that was there last April at the track meet. And they also called a detective from the Frisco Police Department who responded to the incident. So the defense certainly laying out their case that Carmelo Anthony acted in self-defense after Austin Metcalf pushed or put his hands on Carmelo Anthony first back at that Frisco track meet last April.
7: Prosecutors rested their case over the weekend.
8: The Milwaukee Metropolitan Sewerage District is moving forward with an independent audit of its wastewater operations.
14: Commissioners unanimously approved up to $100,000 Monday for a third-party review and an advisory committee to oversee the process. The audit follows whistleblower allegations and community concerns involving wastewater treatment facilities operated by Veolia. Commissioners say the review will be conducted independently of MMSD staff and will examine concerns about plant operations, maintenance,

0: It's an oversight. MMSD says the findings will be made public as the district works to improve transparency and accountability. Nicer Spencer, WTMJ News.
1: A Milwaukee landmark is getting statewide recognition.
2: The Wisconsin Historical Society has added the Mitchell Park Domes to the State Register of Historic Places. The domes were designed in the 1960s, creating a one-of-a-kind structure that blends concrete, glass, and aluminum into the unique shape visitors recognize today. State historians say the domes represent a major achievement in engineering and modern architectural design and continue to serve as one of Milwaukee's most recognizable destinations. Neil Doyle, WTMJ News.
3: Time for a WTMJ Sports Update from the Gruber Law Office's One Call That's All Sports Desk. NBA draft begins 2 weeks from tomorrow, and the Miami Heat have emerged as the odds-on favorite to land Giannis via trade. ESPN's Brian Windhorst.
4: The team to watch here is Miami. Miami would say to what I just said, they go, well, we got Tyler Hero, who is a young player who's been an all-star. We got draft picks, including the 13th pick in this draft. We can give you a pretty good lottery pick in this draft. And Giannis, I think, wants to be in Miami. There's more check marks on Miami.
3: Bucks owner Jimmy Haslam suggested when they introduced the new head coach back in May that by the draft, the team would have a decision on whether or not to keep or trade Giannis. Brewers are in Las Vegas to take on the A's in game one of a three-game series. Brewers offense on fire, scoring 28 runs in the three-game sweep of the Colorado Rockies. Our coverage of tonight's game gets underway at 8:30 right here on WTMJ.
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1: All right, so the headline today is that the Baird Center CEO has been fired for cause. That means that they believe that he did something wrong and they fired him. The meeting where that happened was this morning. WTMJ's Adam Roberts was there. And he is with us live in the studio. This is quite a story, Adam.
7: Absolutely, John and Julia, because as we've been talking about for months now, this has sort of been the roadmap we were going towards. The board, publicly and privately in closed session, had been debating how they were going to handle this for months. Today's meeting this morning at the Baird Center was the seventh such meeting involving Brooks's future we've seen this year. But if you'll recall when we spoke about this last week, up until this morning, I think we all kind of assumed that some frustrations publicly with this idea of a convention center hotel in the downtown Milwaukee district across the street was sort of what was pushing this along. There were also the allegations against Brooks levied by Common Council President Jose Perez that never ultimately led to charges, but that was also there. Well, we come to find out that neither of those two things, at least from what the board is saying, are the reasons that they are parting ways with Brooks. So the board earlier today announcing that they indeed were looking at this misuse of appropriated funds, public dollars within the Wisconsin Center District. Here's Board Chair Jim Cantor.
8: Our major findings center around three areas. One, misuse of Wisconsin Center District funds. Two, violations to the bylaws and the employee handbook. Three, misrepresentation to the board. I want to make sure that everyone knows Wisconsin Center District remains operationally strong and focused on serving customers, partners, and this community.
7: So there it is, misuse of public funds. Now, we need more specifics, though, and that was what we were tasked with. I say, okay, if you're going to fire this individual,
1: right,
7: why? And then you say, oh, it was this. Okay, well, we need more detail. Well, Alderman Bob Bauman, who in his own right was very critical of the hotel study, we cornered him immediately after the meeting. As soon as the doors opened, he was one of the first people out, and so the reporters were on him quick, and he gave a little more detail.
9: Some serious misappropriation of funds involving credit cards, corporate credit cards. I mean, way more than I would have expected. So it totals $50,000, $60,000.
7: And at the time, Bauman added that misappropriation included political contributions. We asked directly who that was and if it could have included people like the mayor, Cavalier Johnson, or Perez.
9: If lightning doesn't strike me, those would be accurate.
7: And now we've found out that with those two individuals, yes, indeed, that appears where this money has gone. The mayor's campaign manager confirmed to me earlier this afternoon they received four different donations from Brooks in recent years, totaling up to $2,000. Also, Perez making his own statement saying that he also received in recent years a contribution from Brooks that he is now in the process of giving back. We are still trying to figure out where the rest of that misappropriation is, because it's not all in political contribution. There's other avenues the board is alleging this money may have gone to. Meanwhile, we still haven't heard much from Brooks himself publicly. He and his attorneys not commenting, as they're now in this 30-day window to have some sort of a response to the vote today.
1: Okay, so respected journalist Tom Dakin at the Milwaukee Journal Sentinel has a source or sources that are telling him, this is Tom Dakin's reporting, that some of the money went to buy high-end red-bottom shoes by French designer Christian Louboutin that totaled more than $2,000. Dakin's reporting that Marty Brooks used the credit card from the company to buy Lego-built replicas of the Baird Center that were $6,000 apiece. Dakin's reporting that it was furniture and toiletries in addition to those campaign contributions that you spoke to. This is Tom Dakin's reporting. But he's got a pretty good source, it sounds like, who's telling him that this was all sorts of stuff.
3: How are they going to make sure this doesn't happen again? It's like a quasi-governmental public agency overseen by this board. I mean,
1: but if you think about it, Julie, I mean, this could happen over and over and over again in any company, right? I mean, anybody who has a company credit card, you can't stop them from doing bad things.
3: Who's overseeing that? Like HR? I don't know. The finances? I'm just not really, that's very questionable how that happened. And also, the mayor and the county executive, how did they not, they just accepted that money?
1: Well, they said it was a contribution made on a credit card. And so they don't look to see.
3: That had his name on it.
1: Yeah, wow. That had his name on it.
3: Okay.
1: Likely.
7: And again, we still don't know where all of this. We heard from Bauman earlier. It's estimated to be in that $50,000 to $60,000 range. Just between Dakin and Mize reporting, though, that comes out to doing quick math here, but maybe around $5,000 in known allotments of money. That still leaves
1: more than
7: a lot
1: that.
7: More.
1: I mean, he bought $12,000 worth of Legos.
7: True,
1: according to Dakin.
7: Again, quick math. That's hard.
1: Plus, it also has furniture.
7: But we still don't know at least
3: here's
7: half
3: the thing.
7: Of the
1: we don't know a lot.
3: Here's
1: of it. That's
3: the thing.
1: True.
3: Were the shoes for his work? Was there an allowance for that?
1: Well, according to the board, there was not. They wouldn't have fired
3: and
1: him.
3: And he wasn't honest.
1: So you and I had clothing allowances.
3: That's why I'm asking.
1: Okay, I want to tell you one really quick story. In TV at Channel 4, I had a clothing allowance. And my clothing allowance is pretty broad. It
3: they
1: just
3: got
1: says,
3: rid of that. You
1: I
3: got
1: know.
3: Clothing
1: I was
3: now?
1: One of the last ones that had it.
3: Oh.
1: So here's my clothing allowance, though. I think I got $3,000 a year in clothing allowance. I had had that for several years, so I had lots of suits and ties. So I went out and I bought dress shoes with my clothing allowance. And I submitted it the correct way. I bought the shoes. I submitted the receipt. And my boss called me in the office and said, hey, look at this live shot I have up of you. And he had a live shot of me standing in the studio. He goes, are your feet on TV? And I said, not right there.
7: Mm.
3: You're
1: he
3: still
1: said,
3: representing the company. Come on.
1: I know.
3: On.
1: That's what I said. But
3: give me
1: he
3: a
1: said,
3: break.
1: He said, we're not approving the dress shoes. That's
3: in
1: not
3: Madison,
1: in the spirit of your clothing allowance.
3: You want to know the most clutch thing I got in Madison? Free dry cleaning.
1: Oh, that's nice. I'd take that. All right. By the way, we're going to have much more on this. Tom Dakin, who I've been talking about here, was one of only a handful of reporters with Adam Roberts at the meeting this morning. Tom Dakin joins us coming up in 1 hour. By then, he might know more stuff. That Marty Brooks.
3: What else did he buy with
1: allegedly
3: a card?
1: Purchased?
7: Allegedly. Yeah. He's sniffing.
1: He is.
3: Allegedly.
1: Allegedly.
7: Allegedly.
1: So we will do that coming up in 1 hour on WTMJ. Banana Ball was in town this weekend. Mark Cass, the big banana around here, was at the game. He'll be with us in the studio up next.
10: Hey, just think about how much your father means to you, or maybe your grandpa. WTMJ's John Mercier here. Father's Day is almost here. 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
6: 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Johnson's back at the track. 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
1: 3:46, traffic and then weather. Debbie Lozaga, how are the roads right now?
2: Well, southbound 43, right at the ramp from Keefe, has the left shoulder block with a crash. So you do want to watch out for the delays coming through the Capitol Drive area. Pretty much past the accident scene, solid all the way down to the Marquette. So be prepared for that. Southbound on 41, we've got backups from just before Good Hope Road down to Capitol. Northbound slowing from Mayfair Road up to Burleigh. Westbound 94, we've got backups from 35th Street to Holly Road. Eastbound is slowing down just coming out of the stadium interchange to about Holly Road. I'm Debbie Lozaga with your WTMJ Time Saver Traffic.
1: Here is your WTMJ 5-day forecast. Storm chances tonight, be weather aware, a low of 63. Tomorrow, more chance of storms, warm and humid, a high of 84. Wednesday, high of 92. Hot and humid, a storm chance early and late, both. Thursday, rain and storms likely, hot and humid, a high of 91. Friday, partly cloudy, a high of 85. Saturday, a chance of showers, a high of 84. Right now in Milwaukee, it is currently 69 degrees.
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4: That was incredible music. Julia, was that you? Did you do that?
1: I don't know what's going on.
4: Wait a second.
1: John's got really
4: John's,
1: jazzed.
4: John's nope. doing his Saturday Night Live invitation
3: John
4: here.
3: Doesn't so do instant. Music. That was Julia.
4: Oh, wow. Okay, how about those Brewers, huh?
3: Yeah, exactly. Disco night at the ballpark.
4: Wow.
3: Hey, before we get into a funner topic, I do want to ask you about Marty Brooks. The Wisconsin Athletic Hall of Fame is in the district. You've known Marty Brooks from a long time because you're a leading business guy in the area. What's your reaction to the detail we're learning in the Marty Brooks situation?
4: You know, I'm not surprised it happened. Obviously, we all knew over the last couple weeks it was coming. I'm surprised at some of the allegations, knowing how long he's worked in his business. He worked at I think he was at a convention center down in St. Louis before he came here. So I'm surprised, again, if the allegations are true. It also shows, and I'm sure, John, you're not surprised at this, politics is ugly. Think about the last couple of years, what's gone on, some of the things he was involved in, some of the accusations. You know how that works. This is politics. He works for an agency that's very much that way. So I'm not surprised it happened today. I'm sad because I don't think it looks good for the city. And you know, one of the things I've heard recently, just as I've talked to friends around the country who've heard about it, you know, and how does that impact our city? He runs our convention center. You know, hopefully it won't cost us any conventions. I don't think it will, but you know, again, you just don't like that kind of news out there, because it makes the city look bad.
1: And what about the business aspect? I mean, if I'm Googling it and I'm, you know, want to do some type of volleyball event,
4: right.
1: And the Wisconsin Center District.
4: Right. I mean, you're not coming up with their offerings and what's going on there. This great new project, this amazing expansion they did. You're now reading about this, you know, and all what happened last fall. We all know what happened last fall with the allegations and stuff. And I don't want to get into that because it was terrible. But to me, that's the thing. You know, I obviously we'll find another person who will run the convention center. It's a great thing. I think the thing for the hotel, and I've been very upfront about it, I didn't support it. I just don't think it's time in the city. If, you know, you and I have been around long enough to know there have been other attempts made at 4th and Wisconsin where there should be a convention hotel. Why are we doing it? So, I mean, it just didn't make sense to me. But again, that's not a reason to fire him by any means. But he made enemies.
3: Yeah, for sure. All right, Mark, I know you were at Banana Ball over the weekend.
4: Oh, my God. My ears are still ringing. It's like, holy cow.
3: So tell me about that. The founder who was here in town, Jesse Cole, with the yellow outfit, said it was the loudest crowd he's ever heard. Now my first question is, does he say that everywhere he goes?
4: Probably.
3: But what was it like?
4: But he had a suit like you often wear to play pickleball, by the way. That was incredible, that yellow suit.
3: That is a blinding suit.
4: It was an experience. You walk in, and they changed the outside of the stadium, and that you actually entered like 100 yards from where you normally enter, because they have merchandise everywhere. And you go through security, and there's merchandise tents, and there's bands, and there's all this excitement. And you get inside, and I have to admit, I'm a sports guy. I love sports. I mean, this was not a sporting event, clearly. I mean, the athletes on the field were very good. They were very talented, but they were playing music the entire time. And half the time, the coaches, the umpires, and the other players were, you know, who knows what they're doing? They were doing all kinds of moves I've never seen. John does those sometimes. Again, on the pickleball court, he does those.
3: Rarely.
4: But it's, to me, it was a show. It was not a sporting event, which is great. And again, that's why people love it. There were families there, lots of kids, people wearing the outfits. It was amazing to me what they have as a brand.

0: I mean, a brand is amazing. What I thought was interesting is that it was the first time that it was not the actual team that played there. This is their animals team or party animals team. Now, I think that was interesting because I don't think they let people know that a lot in advance. Mm-hmm. I know a lot of people bought tickets thinking it was the banana ball team.
1: Yeah.
0: I know we did.
1: Yeah.
0: We did. Again, I'm not disappointed. It was a nice night. It was a very good show. I guess that was interesting to me why they didn't kind of play that up. But now to make it a big deal is kind of interesting too. Afterwards, like, oh, this is cool. Well, yeah, we all went out and spent the money on this season. I mean, the other thing that's interesting, John, is you paid not crazy prices. They were $60 and $40. So, I mean, I bought the $60 tickets because you know me, I'm a big spender like you.
1: You are, seriously.
0: And but I bought these like 4 months ago after I won the lottery, quote the lottery.
1: Yep.
0: And until 24 hours in advance of the show, I had no idea where my seats were. They didn't tell you.
1: Interesting.
0: They didn't give you your tickets until 24 hours before the
1: show.
0: Really? Which I thought was fascinating. Because if they were lousy seats, maybe I wanted to go, right? But, I mean, they were fine. They were really good seats. We were happy with them and everything. And, again, great experience. I've told somebody this. I'm not sure if I'd go again for a while because it's not a game.
1: Yeah.
0: It's a show. And they played every music song over the last 30 years. They played it. They danced. It was, again, great high energy. Wonderful show. Please don't get me wrong. Wonderful show. But now I've seen it.
1: Kind of a one-time thing.
2: Are there any rules that you thought, oh, this
0: bunting
2: would be good?
0: If you bunt, you get thrown out of the game. Bunting sucks. You get thrown out of the game. I'm like, okay.
2: If the crowd caught the ball.
0: That happened twice.
2: I enjoyed that.
0: I thought that was fun.
2: That was
0: very cool. I also thought the energy was great. The people were wonderful. Again, a wonderful night at the ballpark. I'm glad I went. Again, don't know if I'd go again.
1: Mark Cass is with us. There was also a big softball game
0: this
1: weekend.
0: Yeah, we had fun. Oh, my God.
1: That was up in the Valley.
0: Friday night up in Appleton, we had a sold-out crowd at the stadium up there for our charity softball game hosted by Jordan Love and Micah Parsons. Great night. Offense, I can tell you, is a little better than defense. 12-3 winners. But I'll say this. Nobody is more intense on the field overall than Micah Parsons. He's crazy on the field. He's intense. What you see on the NFL field is the same thing we saw on the baseball field.
1: So he didn't play, did he?
0: No. Well, I'll get into that in a second. He was a coach.
1: Okay.
0: So he was coach of the defense, and he had his team working on grounders before the game. He was screaming at his players when they didn't get on base. He was going out to the mound for mound visits for this game. And the best line was, so they're down. I think it was like 6-2 they're down, and the bases are loaded. And Trey Smack is up, who's a new kicker. Earlier in the game, Trey had hit a home run. So he comes up. So again, the bases are loaded, John. Micah goes out and orders his pitcher to walk Trey. So he walks in a run to face the number three quarterback. I forget his name. It's kind of Katumis, who hit a grand slam.
1: Oh.
0: So,
1: that's funny.
0: Okay, he's great on the football field. You might not want to hire him as a baseball coach. I'm just saying. That was people in the stands going, what is he? He's walking in a run. It was a great night. Micah was wonderful. Jordan Love, you know, the fans loved him. I mean, fans were all over the place. It was just a wonderful, fun event. The players we had 35 players out there from the team.
1: That's a lot.
0: They did autographs. They did photos with fans, kids. You know, one of the cutest things I saw, John, is that we had a first base coach. He was about 9 years old. He's on the field. He's wearing a Jaden Reed uniform. So Jaden Reed was there. Jaden sees it. Sneaks up to him, he has no idea, with an autograph pen, and he's signing the jersey without the kid even knowing it.
1: Wow.
2: Was Xavier McKinney there?
0: He was.
2: So he stays in Green Bay year-round now.
0: You know, the other thing Micah brought, you'd love this, John, he brought his dog. His dog, Uno. So he had Uno out there.
1: So dog was out there in the field?
0: Dog was out there in the field. But the scary part for us was that Micah got so frustrated, he decided in the last inning he was going to pitch.
1: Oh,
0: and we're like, I didn't know.
1: Yeah,
0: so he went out there and he pitched like two pitches.
1: Oh.
0: And we're like, okay, game over.
1: Yeah, we got to stop this.
0: Because if he gets hurt, you know, we're in trouble.
1: Was LaFleur there?
0: Matt did not come this year. Matt came last year. Great guy. I don't know what's going on this year. But again, we had three or four coaches were there.
1: That's why Micah pitched. If LaFleur or Gutekunst is there, he's not going out there.
0: 35 players on a Friday night.
1: That's amazing.
0: And what was also cool about this, John, is 3 o'clock in the afternoon, okay? And the game started at 7. 4 hours before a game, a softball game, they were lined up in the parking lot to get in, to do all the tailgating everywhere. They lined up to get autographs. They lined up where the players entered. The fandom that you see is amazing to me for the Packers. There is just such a loyalty to this team. It is amazing.
1: And there's a charitable component to that.
0: This is. We gave out that night a couple hundred grand to those charities, plus more now coming in after the game. I mean, Hands of Love, who's done a tremendous lot of stuff for Jordan Love.
1: Yep.
0: He's done it with kids, with cleats. He's done it, and then obviously Micah Parsons now getting involved in the community. It's a wonderful night. A lot of money raised for charity.

0: but fun with the team. Again, so much. What a great time.
1: Mark Cass is the Chief Operating Officer of Team Lammy and the Executive Director of the Wisconsin Athletic Hall of Fame. You ought to check it out. It is a really cool thing. Mark, thank you so much. We always appreciate it.
0: Always good to be here, John. I just love that suit you got on there. Kind of yellowish. That's really good. You guys should look on the live stream. He's wearing a yellow suit.
1: We have cameras now, so you can't do that. Mark, always good to see you.
0: Good to see you, John.
1: Thank you so much. 357 at WTMJ.
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3: 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Johnson's back at the track. Gone! 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
0: 4 o'clock. I'm John Mercier. Your top story, the Wisconsin Center District CEO is voted out.
4: I'm Julia Fellow. A dispute escalates between Republican lawmakers and our attorney general.
5: I'm Debbie Lazaga. Southbound on 41, going to be a heavy ride from Good Hope Road all the way to Capitol Drive. Northbound from Mayfair Road up past Burleigh. Westbound 94, watch for delays from about 35th Street all the way to Holly and then back on the brakes just before Mayfair or Moreland Road all the way to Calhoun. We've also got the eastbound side backing up from Holly Road to 35th as well. Southbound 43, we got backups from just before Capitol Drive. They're pretty solid all the way down through the Marquette and over the high-rise bridge. Part of the problem, we've got a crash on the ramp, right at the ramp from 9th Street with the right shoulder blocked, and then another one at Keefe that has the right shoulder blocked as well. I'm Debbie Lazaga with your WTMJ Time Saver Traffic.
0: Tonight, chance for rain, a low of 63 degrees. Tomorrow, chance of rain, a high of 84 degrees. From the WTMJ Breaking News Center, the Wisconsin Center District Board votes to fire CEO Marty Brooks with cause.
6: The vote came after a roughly two-hour deliberation behind closed doors by the district's board. Chair Jim Cantor citing three concerns.
7: Misuse of Wisconsin Center District funds. Violations to the bylaws and the employee handbook. Misrepresentation to the board.
6: Board member and Milwaukee Alderman Bob Bauman went in further detail with reporters.
8: Some serious misappropriation of funds involving credit cards.
6: The contributions allegedly include payments to Mayor Cavalier Johnson and Common Council President Jose Perez, who last fall accused Brooks of inappropriate touching, though no charges were ever filed. Adam Roberts, WTMJ News.
0: Some of the specific things Brooks is alleged to have bought with Center District money. Tom Dakin, Milwaukee Journal Sentinel, has all the detail, joining us in a little more than a half an hour.
4: Republican state lawmakers are renewing their push for records from the Department of Justice.
9: Senate President Mary Felskowski says a legislative oversight committee has sent a second request seeking documents related to Attorney General Josh Call's office and its relationships with outside organizations. Earlier this year, the committee accused the DOJ of improperly partnering with legal fellows from New York University's State Impact Center and recommended ending similar arrangements. Call has defended the partnerships, saying the Wisconsin Ethics Commission found them lawful and that investigators uncovered no evidence of improper outside influence on DOJ decisions. Neil Doyle, WTMJ News.
0: A five-car crash on the highway leaves one woman with serious injuries. It happened about 4 a.m. Sunday morning on I-94, just south of Highway 11 in Racine.
10: Yeah, we're probably going to need a shutdown at KR. We got multiple vehicles involved. Looks like we just have one trapped right now. All the other ones are out of the vehicle.
0: Scanner audio from Broadcastify. Investigators report a Racine woman's car was rear-ended, causing both cars to block the lanes. Three more cars collided into those. 30-year-old woman was extracted from her car and life-flighted to the hospital. The 53-year-old man from Racine that caused the crash had minor injuries.
4: A 7.8 magnitude quake hit off the Philippines' main southern island. Now, nearly three dozen people have died and nearly 150 are injured. ABC News foreign correspondent Maggie Rulli.
11: Earthquakes are common in the Philippines. The country sits right on the Pacific Ring of Fire and sees dozens of quakes a year. But again, this one, the most powerful they've seen in decades. Aftershocks are still expected.
4: Four people are still missing.
0: The Brewers are planning a major upgrade at American Family Field.
12: 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According to MLB.com, the project includes a new 20,000-square-foot club space outside the stadium's right field corner and premium seating in the first six rows behind home plate. The Trust Club is one of several projects tied to ongoing improvements at American Family Field and is expected to open for the 2027 season. Nizer Spencer, WTMJ News.
4: Coming up, the Brewers head to the desert.
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0: Time for a WTMJ Sports Update from the Gruber Law Offices. One Call, That's All Sports Desk. The Brewers road trip continues tonight in Las Vegas with the first of three games against the A's. Brewers are 40-23, the fastest of 40 wins in Brewers history. Coverage of tonight's game starts at 8:30 on WTMJ. And the NBA Finals move to New York for games 3 and 4. The Knicks own a 2-0 series lead over the Spurs. Game 3 is tonight.
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3: 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Why? Because we have one of the rescued Ridgeland Farm Beagles with us, Aubrey, and she's up for adoption at the Humane Animal Welfare Society of Waukesha County. Or you can also text Hawes to 855-616-1620 if you'd like to see her page.
4: She's adorable.
3: Jennifer Smea joins us. Jennifer, describe Aubrey to us.
5: Aubrey's 2 years old, and she is a really low-key gal. She's been kind of just hanging out all day today with our front office team, relaxing on the couch, taking all the snuggles she can. She is a fan of cheese, which is great, so that helps us get her out of the crate or whatever she needs.
4: She's so chill.
5: She's just a sweetheart. She has been a snuggler. She doesn't seem overly scared by anything, just curious and maybe a little unsure of new things, but not so much that she's shaking in the corner, just kind of taking her time getting used to things.
3: She melted in my arms.
4: Julia was holding her, and she just like became part of you, just all cuddled in and snuggled in.
3: Beautiful colors,
4: you look pretty
3: right,
4: comfortable. You could use another dog at home.
3: I know. I think that she really would get along with Murphy, too. How about her colors, John?
4: Yeah. Tell us about the colors. It's typical beagle colors,
5: typical,
4: right?
5: Typical tri-colored beagle.
3: She's gorgeous.
5: Yeah. She's got just a little bit of white on her nose just to kind of set her apart. And, of course, those beautiful brown eyes that all the beagles have that just look into your soul. She is just a sweetie.
4: Is she ready for adoption yet, or is
5: she
4: not ready?
5: Yeah, she's kind of available by appointment.
4: Okay.
5: We're suggesting people, you know, check her particular account on our Adoptable Pets page to see what day she's going to be in.
4: Okay.
5: She probably will not be in tomorrow. I think she's got an appointment tomorrow, so she will be in again on Wednesday. But
4: she's
5: you
4: a
5: can
4: busy
5: check.
4: Girl.
5: Yes, exactly. Yeah, you can check our website for the days that she's going to be in, or even just call ahead and ask who's available. We do have a couple adoptable available for adoption right now. Aubrey and then her friend Tiffany is the other one.
3: Text Hawes, H-A-W-S, Hawes, to 855-616-1620. You'll be taken right to Aubrey's page, 855-616-1620. What has Aubrey likely gone through?
5: It's hard to say. At 2 years old, most likely she has already had a litter of puppies. You know, hopefully maybe just one, but probably more. Again, it's hard to say. She has most likely, like the rest of them, been in a kennel or in housing with multiple dogs. So they're very good with other dogs. And honestly, we've been suggesting that when you probably adopt or have a dog at home that they can kind of follow and get the guidelines through. These dogs are mostly social, very social, especially with other dogs. Now, they, again, might be a little shy of humans since they haven't had a lot of human interaction. But they have been coming out of their shells nicely. The reports from the adopters have been wildly positive that they've been doing well. And even the foster homes, we still have a handful out in foster. They've been saying that, yeah, they're taking it at their own pace, but they are loving and cuddly and just really starting to enjoy life, which was the point.
3: She's really small.
4: Yeah, she is.
5: Yeah. The beagles are a good size. They're, 20-25 pounds typically. So, yeah, they're not big dogs. However, be warned, even though they are a small dog, they are not good apartment dwellers because unlike what you're not hearing now, usually they do like to bark. So they will probably develop that or they'll become confident with their bark as time goes on. So probably not get an apartment.
4: All right. So how do we get to you? What's the website again?
5: Website is hawspets.org. That's HAWSPETS.ORG. And click on our Adoptable Pets page and you'll see Aubrey and Tiffany and all their other friends that are available.
3: How many more beagles do you think you'll get?
5: I mean, we have no idea, but we hope plenty more. I mean, the first, 33 that we've gotten, the experience has been great. Now that we know what we're doing even more so, we were prepared, but we were prepared for the worst case. And now

0: we're like, okay, we know how this is going to work. We know how we're going to roll them out and that kind of thing. So we're ready for more. You know, it was great. These nine that came last Thursday, we had so much fun with them. I think there were a bunch of us who probably stayed 2-3 hours later than normal to play. And
1: 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Jennifer Smea with the Humane Animal Welfare Society of Waukesha County. Thank you for joining us.
0: Thank you.
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4: All right, let's check those roads with Debbie Lozaga. Hey, Deb.
6: Hey there, John. Southbound on 41, we've got our backups, basically from Good Hope Road down to Capitol Drive. Northbound slowing down from Mayfair Road up past Burleigh. We've got eastbound 94 tightening up right through the stadium, starting about 68th Street all the way to 35th. Westbound from 35th Street to Holly Road, and then again from about Elm Grove Road, going to be heavy almost to Calhoun. We've got backups on the bypass as well. Southbound from just before Beloit Road down and around the Hale Interchange to about Forest Home. I'm Debbie Lozaga with your WTMJ Time Saver Traffic.
4: The WTMJ 5-day forecast. Tonight, chance of storms, a low of 63. Tomorrow, chance for rain, a high of 84. Wednesday, hot, humid storms early and late, a high of 92. Thursday, more rain is likely, a high of 91. Friday, a day to dry out, a high of 85. And on Saturday, more rain, a high of 84 degrees. Right now, looking at the radar just south of the border, it's raining pretty good and it's marching to the north. Let's get you more detail on that. Our friend meteorologist Craig Copleen is with us. Craig, good afternoon.
7: Hello and good afternoon to both of you.
4: So you heard me read the forecast there. Almost every day there's a chance for rain. I guess my big question is it likely we're going to get a lot of rain, or is this more hit and miss and some of this won't pan out? What are your thoughts about the week?
7: So for the next few hours, for tonight, let's start here. The scattered showers and thunderstorms that are going to be around are indeed going to be that scattered. So not everybody's going to get rain and not everybody's going to get heavy rain, but there will be a few places tonight through this evening from anywhere from now all the way to maybe 2, 3 a.m. that some real heavy downpours will occur. Not for everybody, but if you get under one of the strongest storms, yeah, expect some heavy stuff.
0: How much rainfall do you think we should get?
7: I think some of the heavier thunderstorms tonight could put down as much as 3/4 of an inch, maybe to an inch of rain in a real short period of time overnight tonight. Same thing's going to go for when the threat of storms kicks back in later on this week. Tomorrow night in particular, Tuesday night, and then again on Wednesday night and into Thursday, any of the storms that develop at that point may produce some torrential rainfalls as well.
4: Meteorologist Craig Copleen is with us. Chance of severe weather either tonight or in the coming days, do you believe, Craig?
7: Not so much tonight. It's

0: Sort of an interesting situation tonight in that it's not a high risk severe weather night in terms of high winds or large hail or tornadoes. That said, there's sort of a unique thing going on in the atmosphere right now, and I'll spare you all the detailed science, which may actually lead to some funnel clouds at times, especially out toward Madison and west of Madison. I'm not terribly concerned about them here right within the WTMJ listening area, but these are not your typical, wouldn't be your typical supercells, thunderstorm produced funnel clouds and tornadoes. So bottom line here is that I do not expect any damaging tornadoes. If you see a funnel cloud, especially if you live well west of Milwaukee, I would rule it out. Briefly take some shelter, go on inside. It should pass without doing much damage. I'm sorry, it should pass without doing any damage and really without bothering much at all through this evening.
1: All right. Thanks for the update, meteorologist Craig Copeland. We appreciate it, Craig.
0: Anytime.
1: 419 at WTMJ. Brewers broadcaster Lane Grindle, the crew on a roll. Lane with us up next.
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4: Viva Las Vegas.
5: And boom, fly ball, left field.
4: Racing back is Johnston, still back at the track, at the wall. Bye-bye baseball! That ball kept carrying out to left, and how about five homers tonight for the Brewers?
6: How about party in Vegas in Lane Grindle's hotel suite?
7: Yeah.
6: Lane is with us from Sin City. Hello, Lane.
8: Hey, guys. It's been a good day. There was a tiger in my bathroom this morning, but otherwise, everything's good.
6: Oh, that's fantastic. You know, you guys and the players are on the road, obviously, all year, off and on. You go into all these cool cities in America. Is it different in Vegas? Do the guys look at it differently? Is there a different vibe?
8: Yeah, I haven't spent a ton of time talking to the guys about, like, how different this is, but I can just tell you it's definitely different. I mean, I think we all know Vegas is unlike on the planet, probably. It's very unique. It is a lot. It can be overstimulating at times, frankly, but I think the guys are enjoying it. You know, I've seen a couple of the guys out walking around today on the strip, and I think guys are embracing it and having fun with it, but also understanding, like, you know, they're professionals. They got a job to do. They've got games to try to win out here over the next 3 days, but it's kind of a nice change of pace, maybe, than that, you know, routine you fall into, which is also, I think, appreciated by the players. Everybody likes the baseball routine. You kind of get in it and you stay in it. But yeah, this is a little bit of a change of pace, and I think guys are embracing it and having fun.
7: How far away is the stadium from the strip?
8: I think it's like 13 miles west of here. So we got a little bit of a bus ride that we'll take here right after I finish up talking with you guys, and we'll go out there and get set up and get ready to go through our routine to get ready to do the games. But yeah, it's a little ways off. Now, the stadium they're building, I can see it from our hotel on the side of the old Tropicana. That is going to be a really cool location when move here permanently in 2028. It's going to be right on the strip. And they've made a ton of progress. You know, I kept hearing everybody say last fall and into the winter, like, I don't even know if this is really going to happen. It's happening. And they have made tons of progress. They've got that thing completely built up now, where you can see the outer structure of what the ballpark's going to look like, and it'll be ready by 28. And I think it'll be kind of a fun thing. I mean, this would be a destination trip for a lot of the teams when they come in here, and for a lot of the fans of teams. You know, I think that's the other thing. Like, when the schedule comes out, fan bases circle different road trips or different road games that they want to go make a visit to, and I think this will be one that'll be unique, that a lot of Brewers fans will probably want to make the trip when the Brewers come out here every other year.
7: We could do that, John.
6: Oh, we should do the show from there.
7: Mm-hmm.
6: I like the way
7: that's
6: you think.
7: That's a perfect spot where the Tropicana was.
6: Hey, Lane, I love that idea. The legend of the Miz continues to grow, and he continues to mature as a ball player and a person. Over the weekend, Murph was thinking about taking him out of the game, and he said, no, I'm good. I want to stay in. Tell us how that played out, and tell us about the Miz growing into a more mature ball player.
8: Yeah, I mean, I think that's been the fun thing to watch from, not necessarily from afar, but not from being completely on the inside of all of that, just watching him from the press box, watching him around the clubhouse, over basically a calendar year now. I mean, we're basically at a calendar year that he's been up in the big leagues. The other night was neat, because he has shown us that when he needs to dial it in and reach back and find a little extra, if he's got it, he knows he's got it. And I think he's been really honest with the staff throughout starts of when he doesn't have a lot left or when he feels like he's got more in the tank. And so he's kind of earned that trust, because I think he's he's gotten to a point where he understands

0: being honest late in games is really important because it helps them make those decisions. And in that situation, that inning was starting to get a little sideways on him, and as much as an inning can get sideways on Jacob Mizrowski. And Chris Hook, I think, and Pat Murphy wanted William Contreras to go out and talk to Miz just to buy some more time for the bullpen to be ready so they could make the move. And when Miz saw William walking towards him, that's who he was saying no to. He was saying, no, don't come out here. Don't come out here. I'm good. And I think for Murph, he had two things that he was processing in that moment to make his decision. Because as cool as it is that Miz is saying no, I don't know how much that actually impacts Murph's decision. Murph's looking at it in two ways. He's asking himself, do I think he has enough left? And Murph told me he felt like Jacob cruised at times throughout that start, but he thought his saying no maybe indicated to him that, like, hey, he gets it. Like, he's going to have to really dial it in here for about 8 more pitches, but who's better than Miz to get that done? And the other part was when William turned to go back behind the plate, Murph's looking at William Contreras, because that's who's going to tell him if this guy's got enough left, because he understands it as well as anybody. And I think William gave him a look like, yeah. And so it worked out obviously great. And it was a cool moment. It was a moment where we saw Jacob Mizrowski once again be a pitcher and not a thrower. And that's the evolution of a young pitcher in Major League Baseball. So it's kind of fun to see it unfold.
1: It's great stuff, and you have a front row seat all the time. Check out Lane tonight. Coverage of tonight's game, 8:30 here on WTMJ. Brewers broadcaster Lane Grindle. Thank you so much, Lane.
0: You bet. Appreciate it.
1: I'm John Merck here, excited to be joined by Dr. David Kornreich. He is an orthopedic surgeon at the Orthopedic Hospital of Wisconsin. Dr. Kornreich, thank you so much for being with us.
2: Thank you very much for having me.
1: I want to begin by asking you about your story. How did this come about for you?
2: I'm a general orthopedic surgeon. I've been working here in Milwaukee for 25 years, but I always had an interest in science and physics and biology. And to me, it's just a fascinating opportunity to learn from my patients and help get them back doing the things they love to do.
1: What does a general orthopedic surgeon do?
2: So we specialize in musculoskeletal injuries, so people who hurt their arms, their legs, bring the full suite of care for strains, sprains, fractures.
1: Dr. Kornreich, a lot of people get intimidated when they think about orthopedics. Will I actually get to see a doctor? Am I going to see 1,000 people before that ever happens? One of the things that sets OHOW apart is that that's not how the process works at OHOW. Can you tell us about that?
2: Yeah, we believe strongly that the multiple stumbling blocks and hurdles to actually seeing somebody who can efficiently take care of your problem is a problem in healthcare. The most knowledgeable person should see you about your problem as soon as possible so we can get you back to doing the things you love, which is not being in the doctor's office.
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2: Thank you.
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1: It's 4:30. I'm John Mercier. Your top story, a top Milwaukee executive is fired over credit card misuse.
4: I'm Julia Fellow, a street takeover on the South Side.
5: I'm Debbie Lozaga. It's a pretty hefty ride along southbound 43 from about Keefe, where there's a couple of accidents out of traffic all the way down through the Marquette to Lincoln. On the northbound side, backing up out of the Marquette up past Locust. Westbound 94, delays from 27th Street to Holly Road. Eastbound's backed up from just before 70th Street all the way to 35th. More backups on the westbound side through Waukesha County from Sunny Slope Road to Calhoun. And then again from Highway F to 164. I'm Debbie Lozaga with your WTMJ Time Saver Traffic.
4: Storm chances tonight, be weather aware, a low of 63. Tomorrow, chance of storms, very humid, a high of 84. Right now in Milwaukee, it is currently humid and 79 degrees.
1: From the WTMJ Breaking News Center, the top executive of a downtown Milwaukee entertainment district is fired with cause amid allegations of misusing public funds.
6: Marty Brooks' firing by the Wisconsin Center District Board follows a months-long saga between the two sides related to a feasibility study on a possible convention center hotel. But it was alleged misuse of public dollars, not the hotel study, Board Chair Jim Cantor cited as the rationale behind the decision.
7: This action is appropriate and consistent with the board's governance responsibilities.
6: Cantor will serve in the newly created interim chief of staff role and report to the board alongside his role as chair. Brooks has 30 days to contest the board's vote. Adam Roberts, WTMJ News.
1: And coming up in just less than 10 minutes or so, Tom Dakin with new details.
4: The Milwaukee Metropolitan Sewerage District is moving forward with an independent audit of its wastewater operations.
8: Commissioners unanimously approved up to $100,000 Monday for a third-party review and an advisory committee to oversee the process. The audit follows whistleblower allegations and community concerns involving wastewater treatment facilities operated by Veolia. Commissioners say the review will be conducted independently of MMSD staff and will examine concerns about plant operations, maintenance, and oversight. MMSD says the findings will be made public as the district works to improve transparency and accountability. Nicer Spencer, WTMJ News.
1: Iran and Israel say they're stopping attacks after President Trump tells both sides, stop shooting. News Nation's Hannah Brandt.
9: White House official does tell News Nation that President Trump spoke on the phone with Israeli Prime Minister Benjamin Netanyahu earlier today. But we know there has been a lot of tension brewing between these two leaders as President Trump has urged Netanyahu to pull back, especially in Lebanon over the weekend. The president did talk a bit more about their different approaches, insisting they are still on the same page, even as that seems at odds with what Israel is doing on the ground.
1: Both countries have warned that they're ready to launch retaliatory attacks if provoked.
4: Milwaukee police responding to what appeared to be a street takeover last night on the city's south side. That's the music there. A large crowd gathered near 12th and Mitchell after Puerto Rican festival wrapped up a few blocks away. Video from the scene showed cars revving their engines, people dancing in the streets. Police blocked off several nearby roads to get it cleared. It's unknown if there were any arrests or any injuries.
1: Target's recalling baby wipes after concerns of potential bacterial contamination. The Up and Up fragrance-free and cucumber-scented baby wipes showed the presence of two types of bacteria. Both in infants and small children with immune systems that aren't fully developed, it can be very, very serious. For the list of recalled products, text the word wipes to the WTMJ Siding Unlimited Talk and text line 855-616-1620.
4: Southeast Wisconsin is getting some major manufacturing business from data center developments. Milwaukee Business Journal Editor-in-Chief Timothy Gibbons tells Wisconsin's Weekend Morning News.
10: Welco is planning to open an assembly facility in Kenosha that let it ramp up production to deal with demand from data centers. We're still getting some of the details on exactly where that assembly plant will be, but it will make these enclosures that will basically protect and house large industrial generators.
4: Waukesha-based Generac is expanding to build some of these mega generators for hyperscale data center.
1: Time for a WTMJ Sports Update from the Gruber Law Office's One Call, That's All Sports Desk. The NBA draft begins 2 weeks from tomorrow, and the Miami Heat have emerged as the odds-on favorite to land Giannis via trade. ESPN's Brian Windhorst.
11: The team to watch here is Miami. Miami would say to what I just said, they go, well, we got Tyler Hero, yep, who is a young player who's been an all-star. We got draft picks, including the 13th pick in this draft. We can give you a pretty good lottery pick in this draft. And Giannis, I think, wants to be in Miami. There's more check marks on Miami.
1: Bucks owner Jimmy Haslam suggested when they introduced new head coach Taylor Jenkins back in May that by the draft, the team would have a decision on whether to keep or trade Giannis. And the Brewers are in Las Vegas to take on the A's in game one of a three-game series. Brewers offense on fire, scoring 28 runs in the three-game sweep of the Rockies. Our coverage of tonight's game gets underway at 8:30 right here on WTMJ.
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2: How about this? Young man has a brush with fame with Jacob Mizrowski while he's in a card shop. This is such a cool story. Good karma broadcaster. Telly Hughes is with us live. Telly, I love this story.
3: John, this story is so awesome. I was thinking about it because in my lifetime, especially my childhood, I never had any interaction with a professional athlete and get an opportunity to meet your favorite player, and he signs a card. And I mean, what a day, a day that I'm sure that kid will never forget.
2: All right, so listen to this. A kid goes into the card shop, and he sees the Miz in there. This is from TMJ4.
4: We walked right up to the door, and we looked inside, and there's 6'7" Jacob Mizrowski.
5: Oh my gosh, I can't believe that.
2: All right, how about Miz? So here's what they do, Telly. The kid says, I was going to buy a pack of cards. If I pull a box of cards and one of your cards is in there, will you autograph it? And Miz says, yeah, sure, but I need to buy the box of cards. So they buy the box of cards. This is the Miz.
6: Just, you know, getting to rip the pack and pull myself out of the pack and then signing in front of them was really cool.
2: So they had one of his cards in there.
7: No!
2: Yeah.
7: John!
2: The Miz signed it. One more clip, Telly, then I got a question for you. So then this is the young man after the Miz in the shop signed his card.
5: Jacob Mizrowski appeared, and I'm like, I was like, oh my God, okay. Now he's my favorite player now.
2: What a story, Telly. Tell us, you're around professional athletes all the time as a grown man because of what you do for a living. How cool is it for a kid to have this sort of encounter when he's just a youngster?
7: Not sure you can hear us, but how surreal would it be for someone? Yeah. Can you hear us, Telly? I don't think you can hear us.
2: All right.
7: But how surreal would it be for you to be able to open up something with a fan and find your own trading card?
2: Yep. Go ahead, Telly.
3: I can hear you.
2: Go ahead. How cool is this for a youngster?
3: Yeah. Yeah. Can you guys hear me now?
2: We can, Telly.
3: Oh, yes. No, I was saying that that is just, it's life-altering. Life-altering. I mean, you're a kid, and you get an opportunational athlete, and an interaction like that. It wasn't an autograph signing. It's not like it's a line that you're just waiting to get something signed. I mean, he had an interaction with him, and it was just his day. There was no way they were going to buy those cards, and the Miz was not in it. There was absolutely no way. I think they would have kept buying box after box after box until.
2: Yeah.
3: But again, I mean, you want to talk about a perfect day for that young man. And that is so awesome. But also, too, the Miz. I mean, he's a very busy guy, and there's a lot of people that want to talk to him. And for him to take the time out and really spend some time with a fan and interact the way that he did, that is just impressive on all ends.
2: He is Telly Hughes. Telly, thanks. Have a great rest of the week.
3: Hey, thank you, John. Appreciate it.
2: So one of the things, Julie, that was cool, you've gotten to know the Mizrowski family. Mm-hmm. And this was cool because the Miz said he was in the card shop because when he was a kid, he went with his dad, who introduced him to card collecting when he was just a youngster. And they used to go to local card shops. He said he fell in love with it because of that. And he was just in the local shop.
7: Oh, and he's a huge Pokemon fan. I mean,
2: yeah.
7: It really shows that he is true to loving the cards. Like, it's not just a ruse. He really does love it.
2: So the kid, his name is Aaron, said he also got some pitching advice from the major league leader in strikeouts from the Beast, the Miz. He said, yeah, Miz told me, don't walk the batter. Don't worry about striking him out. Just go do your thing. Then Miz said, this is what I mean. Try to make them put the ball in play. I want them to try and beat me before I get the possibility to strike them out. If they ground out before I get two strikes, then I won. Easy for him to say. He leads the major leagues in strikeouts. That is so cool.
7: That's fantastic.
2: All right, we've got new information on the Marty Brooks situation. One of the guys who's breaking a lot of the exciting details is with us in the studio. Tom Dakin of the Milwaukee Journal.

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0: shoulder. So that area, not the best in the world. We've also got a couple of crashes just south of Capitol Drive on 43 southbound. They are out of traffic, but that's something that you want to keep an eye on if you're going to be heading through there. It is solid from Capitol all the way down through the Marquette and over the high-rise bridge, and still kind of heavy all the way down towards Holt Avenue. So give yourself that extra time. Northbound, heavy through the Marquette up to North Avenue. I'm Debbie Lazaga with your WTMJ Time Saver Traffic.
1: Here is your WTMJ 5-day forecast. Storm chances tonight, be weather aware, a low of 63. Tomorrow, more storm chances, very humid, a high of 84. Hot for your Wednesday, and a chance of storms early and late, a high of 92. Thursday, a high of 91, more storms likely. Friday, partly cloudy, a high of 85. Chance of showers for your Saturday, a high of 84. Right now in Milwaukee, it is currently raining and 70 degrees.
2: All right, so the day that a lot of people had been circling on their calendar has finally occurred. Marty Brooks is out of his job. Baird Center CEO fired, alleged to have spent $50,000 public cash, credit cards on personal charges. Tom Dakin, the Milwaukee Journal Sentinel, is with us in the studio. He was at the meeting where this took place this morning, and Adam Roberts, WTMJ, was also at that meeting, and he is here. Gentlemen, thank you so much for being here.
3: Well, thanks for having me.
4: Welcome back, John.
2: All right, so let's get into this a little bit, Tom. Let's start with the broad question before we get into the juicy details. Why was he fired?
3: Essentially, he was fired, according to Alderman Robert Bauman, who sits on the board of the Wisconsin Center District. That's the public agency that owns Baird Center, UW-Milwaukee Panther Arena, Miller High Theater, which Brooks was, until today, CEO. He was fired because he inappropriately used center funds for things that he wasn't supposed to spend them on, personal things and other items of questionable nature. That's what Bauman told us, the reporters, after the meeting. At the time, was the only member of the board who was talking to reporters. And he specifically mentioned a couple of expensive pairs of shoes, two pairs of shoes costing $2,250. Turns out those are designed by one Christian Louboutin. I hope I'm not butchering the French pronunciation there. Thank you. Never heard of him until today, but he
5: red bottom
3: shoes. And the campaign contributions, we had had a source who had told us at the Journal Sentinel that they were to Mayor Cavalier Johnson's campaign, County Executive David Crawley, who of course is now running for the Democratic nomination for governor, and then Common Council President Jose Perez. We asked Bauman about it, and he essentially said, yeah. We've now contacted all three of those campaigns. All three of them say they're returning the money. And in the case of the mayor's campaign, they specifically said it appears to be about $2,000 that they're returning to the Wisconsin Center District.
2: All right, let's get to the list. Just a couple more things, because I want to flush this out, because the dazzling details are just hard for some people to believe. Your reporting and Mary Spicuzza's reporting also mentions Lego belt replicas of the Baird Center that were $6,000 a piece. What else do we believe? What else do your sources say money was spent on?
3: I don't have more details beyond this, but a description of a lot of toiletries, personal toiletries, and then some furniture. And I'm not sure if that was furniture purchased for his office or some other use, but those were mentioned to us by a source. And the Lego replicas of the recently completed Baird Center expansion, which happened, you might recall, a few months before we had the Republican National Convention here in the summer of 2024, those were both gifted to a couple of firms that did work on that project by Marty, who I understand is a big fan of Legos. So that was another questionable expense. If I may, I think the bigger issue here is the campaign contributions. I would note, if you go to the campaign website for the mayor, and I suspect other campaign websites have this wording as well, they specifically say, if you're giving to us, you have to be 18 years old, you have to do this, you have to be giving money that's your money. You can't be giving money. You can't say, I, Tom Dakin, giving money, and I'm really getting it from Elon Musk. You can't do that. So I think that might be the biggest issue going forward.
5: So now we know what they likely were talking about to Marty behind closed doors.
3: Right.
5: What was Marty's explanation for this? Did he, from your sources, did he say, hey, I was wrong? Or was he not up front? Or what are the allegations of when they brought this forth to him? Was he honest?
3: I haven't heard that level of detail, I must confess. I could see possibly a defense saying, well, we want the Wisconsin Center District to be on good

0: terms with local decision makers like the mayor, like the county executive. That would be understandable, but again, it should be done in a way that is completely transparent, and I don't think that's what happened here. The shoes are a little bit of an interesting sideline. He apparently bought one pair of shoes for himself and another pair for a person who no longer works for the district. She was a high-level executive there, and it was done in conjunction, I think, with perhaps them doing some sort of public presentation.
1: Oh,
2: wow.
1: Do you know what kind of... That's interesting. That's very sexy, those pumps. Do you know how incredibly sexy those are? It's very hard to walk
3: we'll
1: in those.
3: We'll take your word for
1: Christian
3: it.
1: Christian Louboutin red bottoms?
0: I don't have a personal experience
1: That's
0: with them.
1: That's interesting.
3: You've never wore those pumps, Tom?
0: I'm afraid not.
1: You buy a coworker those sexy pumps?
2: Adam, you were there at the meeting when it got out.
4: Yes.
2: What is Bauman telling us? What did Bauman have to say?
4: So, yeah, it was right along the line with everything that Tom kind of laid out there. And I think it was also interesting to note that when we directly asked when it came to the decision the board came today, it was followed up with, what about the convention center hotel study? What about the allegations levied by Perez against Brooks? Did that play a role at all? And it was, Bauman said to us, no, this is... He personally has issue with specifically the hotel study, but that was not today how they came to the decision.
0: And I would add to that, Common Council President Perez has specifically said he abstained from voting. He was the only person who abstained from voting on the motion to terminate Marty's contract. And he did so out of a concern of just avoiding any appearance of a conflict of interest because of his reporting of what he still considers to be Marty's inappropriate contact. And
1: he claims that he pinched his butt.
0: Right. Thank you. And Perez also said, but that's not why he was fired. That was not that the incident that President Perez reported was not in any way the basis for what happened today.
2: So, Tom, I think nobody's surprised that he got fired. Were you surprised that this is why he got fired? Was this on your radar?
0: Well, after we wrote our story on Thursday when the agenda came out, I'm sorry, I'm laughing, but the agenda very clearly spelled out he's going to get fired today. I mean, you put out an agenda and it says we're going to go into closed session to discuss a certain unnamed employee. Yep. We might be firing said unnamed employee. We're going to be discussing litigation related to that, possibly related to that decision. Oh, and by the way, when we come in open session, we're going to vote on the job status of the CEO. You'd have to be an idiot not to put two and two together, right? And we wrote a story kind of laying all that out for our readers. I later that day heard from a source who said, hey, look, just want to let you know, here's the reason why. And he did mention the credit card charges. So we became aware of it Thursday evening into Friday. We chose to hold off on publishing them because we just thought, let's see what happens Monday. And lo and behold, today came and Robert Bauman helped verify that.
1: So what's next? So is Marty going to sue? Because in the open session, I think, Adam, you heard them talking about the possibility of legal.
4: Right, and that goes to the firing with cause rather than for convenience, which had they fired for convenience, they pay out the flat base salary and then they go about their way. But because he was fired with cause, there could be that legal action working. I also thought it was interesting, Board Chair Jim Cantor was named today this interim chief of staff. And Tom, you and I kind of interacted after, like, I've never heard of that before. No. But I did confirm with someone that, yes, this is a new position in lieu of an interim president and CEO, which, you know, if you were to name someone to that position and then all of a sudden 4 days or however many days later you have legal action, they'd be going, well, what am I supposed to do here? So in this way, Cantor, who is the board chair still, will also be the interim chief of staff reporting to said board. So I guess it's a way to keep things cleaner, even though it does sound a little weird.
0: And as to your question as to whether Marty will sue or not, we don't know. I don't know that Marty has responded to any reporters that I've seen. I've read all the various news accounts out there, including those from my wonderful competitors. And we haven't heard from him. We haven't heard from his attorney as to whether a lawsuit will be forthcoming to contest today's action.
2: So I texted with Marty this afternoon. Most of it was off the record, which, you know, I never like off the record. But basically what I can use is he tells me he is not commenting at this time. He's conferring with his attorneys. And decisions will be made after conferring with his attorneys. So I think you're right, Tom. I think we don't know. I think the board obviously has to protect themselves, so they've taken steps to at least be prepared for that. But it's very interesting because when you fire somebody for cause, it's a much different situation than just we're going to pay you and make you go away. He made $410,000.

0: $35,000 last year. He got paid a $35,000 bonus when the Baird Center was completed. I mean, he makes a lot of money. Will the board, do you believe, move to hire someone? Will they wait to see how this plays out? Does Cantor just kind of run things, especially with this new title? Logistically, what kind of happens next for the board, which has a lot of business it conducts on a daily basis?
1: Well, if I had to hazard a guess, I would think they would pretty quickly start to search for a replacement for Marty, because Jim Cantor, very competent, very able as the board chairman. But this isn't his job, right? I mean, this doing what Marty did takes a specific skill set. You mentioned his $410,000 base salary. There's a reason why he gets paid that much money. It's a big responsibility, and I think by all accounts, until all this stuff came up, he did it well. And I think it would be in the Wisconsin Center District's interest to fairly promptly find someone to succeed him.
0: It's fascinating stuff. You can check out Adam's stuff at WTMJ.com. Tom Dakin and Mary Spacuzza writing for the Milwaukee Journal Sentinel. And by the way, they've been updating the story throughout the day as they collect new information. JS Online, it's where I always read all of their stuff. Adam, Tom, thank you so much. We appreciate it.
1: You bet. Thank you, John. Thank you, Julia.
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5: It's 5 o'clock. I'm John Mercier. This is Wisconsin's Afternoon News, your top story. The CEO of the Wisconsin Center District is fired with cause.
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7: I'm Debbie Lozaga. Eastbound 894, right about at Loomis, the right lane is blocked with a crash. Lots of emergency vehicles on scene with this one as well. So we've got big, huge delays. They're basically stretching back through the hail all the way starting at Greenfield Avenue. So give yourself tons of time or maybe avoid the bypass this afternoon. On the northbound side, we do have a crash also at Beloit Road's on-ramp. The right shoulder is blocked with that one. And then northbound on 41, we've got delays from just before Mayfair Road all the way up to about Hampton. Southbound side has a broken down vehicle at Hampton off on the right shoulder. I'm Debbie Lozaga with your WTMJ Time Saver Traffic.
5: Tonight, more rain is likely. It's actually marching our direction, a low of 64. Tomorrow, more chance for rain, a high of 83. From the WTMJ Breaking News Center, the Wisconsin Center District Board votes to fire CEO Marty Brooks with cause.
8: The vote came after a roughly two-hour deliberation behind closed doors by the district's board. Chair Jim Cantor citing three concerns.
9: Misuse of Wisconsin Center District funds. Violations to the bylaws and the employee handbook. Misrepresentation to the board.
8: Board member and Milwaukee Alderman Bob Bauman went in further detail with reporters.
10: Some serious misappropriation of funds involving credit cards.
8: The contributions allegedly include payments to Mayor Cavalier Johnson and Common Council President Jose Perez, who last fall accused Brooks of inappropriate touching, though no charges were ever filed. Adam Roberts, WTMJ News.
6: Republican state lawmakers are renewing their push for records from the Wisconsin Department of Justice.
11: Senate President Mary Felskowski says a legislative oversight committee has sent a second request seeking documents related to Attorney General Josh Call's office and its relationships with outside organizations. Earlier this year, the committee accused the DOJ of improperly partnering with legal fellows from New York University's State Impact Center and recommended ending similar arrangements. Call has defended the partnerships, saying the Wisconsin Ethics Commission found them lawful and that investigators uncovered no evidence of improper outside influence on DOJ decisions. Neil Doyle, WTMJ News.
5: A strike is brewing among hundreds of concession workers at Los Angeles SoFi Stadium, just days away from the first World Cup matches in the U.S. ABC's Christiane Cordero.
12: Really what the sticking points are here between these union workers and those on the other side of the table, the increase of pay, that's crucial, according to the union, limits on automation, aka AI, and the ability to walk off the job if federal ICE agents show up to the stadium. And we know that that's been a really big discussion as the immigration policy in the U.S. and this global event has kind of come to a head.
5: Negotiations have stalled with the stadium's food service operator.
6: The youth soccer community in Southeast Wisconsin in shock after the sudden passing of an accomplished and popular youth soccer coach.
13: Nate Gruber tragically and suddenly

0: passed away on June 2nd due to an incredibly aggressive and fast-moving bacterial infection. Gruber first experienced pain in his ankle the morning of May 30th. His sister, Monica.
1: It's really hard right now. We have a lot of questions about the decisions that were made and the time that was lost.
0: The 43-year-old husband and father of three young daughters was a beloved soccer coach for the Bavarian United Youth Soccer Club.
1: They have such a strong community, and they will have, you know, male figures in their life as well that are continuing guiding them on that path.
0: Greg Matzik, WTMJ News.
2: A GoFundMe has raised excess of $150,000 so far.
3: Milwaukee is continuing its year of housing with more affordable homes. 11 additional city-owned properties are now being offered for sale through Milwaukee's home sales program. Milwaukee Mayor Cavalier Johnson says the city does not want to be the landlord.
4: We're trying to work with folks to retain ownership of the property. Sometimes some additional work is required to happen on the property. And so the city will go in and do an inspection, a thorough inspection, to get a scope of work to see what needs to be done when somebody else gets access to the property.
3: Only owner-occupant offers will be considered, and all sales must receive common council approval.
2: Milwaukee Public Schools rolling out a new fleet of electric buses.
5: Beginning this fall, approximately 6,000 of our MPS students will be transported to and from school each day using one of 50 electric school buses. Our transportation partners are adding to their fleets.
2: That's Superintendent Dr. Brenda Caselius. She adds the switch from diesel-powered buses will improve air quality and also save hundreds of thousands, she says, of dollars in fuel costs. MPS plans to roll out 150 electric school buses across the district over the next 3 years.
3: Coming up, 40 wins for the Brewers in record time.
2: Outdoor Living Unlimited, WTMJ News Time, 5:06.
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5: Time for a WTMJ Sports Update from the Gruber Law Offices. One Call, That's All Sports Desk. The Brewers' road trip continues tonight in Las Vegas with the first of three games against the A's. Pat Murphy's offense churned out 28 runs in a three-game sweep of the Rockies.
6: It's hard to win a Major League game on the road. It's hard to win a Major League game, period. Take nothing for granted. You know, anybody can beat anybody on any given day, and we happen to come out on top these three games. We had a lot of good performances. Vaughn, you know, Mitchell came on strong, had some great at-bats. Joey Ortiz had good at-bats. We got some aggressive guys that are swinging the bat good and are confident, so.
5: The Brewers begin the day with a record of 40-23. No Brewers team in franchise history has achieved 40 wins faster than this year's group. Coverage of tonight's game starts at 8:30 right here on WTMJ. And the NBA Finals move to New York for Games 3 and 4. Game 3 tonight, the Knicks own a 2-0 series lead over the San Antonio Spurs.
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0: Wisconsin's Afternoon News is on the air, broadcasting live from the Annex Wealth Management Studios at The Avenue in beautiful downtown Milwaukee. Here are your hosts, John McCure and Julia Fellow.
1: All right, thanks for hanging out with us. We sure do appreciate it. Hey, coming up here in less than 15 minutes, Dick Nepinski. Everything you need to know about this year's EAA. But first,
0: this is the 5 o'clock focus on Wisconsin's Afternoon News.
1: In the focus this afternoon, Donald Trump admits he was very angry when ending a rainy NBC interview in Wisconsin. So, you know, he came to Wisconsin late last week, and before the rally that he held up in Chippewa County, he had agreed to sit down with an interview with NBC News's Kristen Welker, the host of Meet the Press. So he sits down with her. It's rainy, and they had to stop the interview a couple of times because the rain was so hard. They stopped it another time because they had a technical issue, was irritated. Yep, in the barn.
2: Oh, the drops.
1: It did last about an hour, but then near the end, it got really testy. I wanted to share this little clip with you. This is the president and Kristen Welker.
3: They're urging the votes to be counted quickly.
2: That's how
3: they're
2: vote in
3: crooked,
2: California.
3: Just like you're crooked. Your press is crooked, and Meet the Press is crooked.
2: To be fair, I'm not crooked, but let's
3: really.
2: Let's
3: well,
2: continue.
3: You play right into their hands.
2: Let's continue.
3: You're either crooked or you're stupid.
2: Let's continue.
3: Play right into their hands with this rep.
1: So there's the president of the United States. He says Kristen Welker is either crooked or stupid. He takes off his microphone, drops it on the floor, and walks out of the interview area, patting Welker on the shoulder as he leaves.
3: Sorry, let's call it quits because I've had enough. Thank you, darling. Have a good time.
2: Mr. President, let's please. I traveled all the way to Wisconsin.
1: So right. Thank you, darling.
4: Two things. I traveled all the way from Wisconsin. Really? Okay. What'd you travel? Like, were you coming from Timbuktu? That's. She kept saying that over and over.
1: But what about the first part?
4: Okay.
1: What about calling her darling?
4: Not cool.
1: Is that okay?
4: No. That is demeaning. You are working. You're a working woman. Stop. And there is this one girl, I remember, she was really tough anchor. And she called one of the high-ranking sheriffs at the time up in Wausau. And she quoted him. She goes, he responded to me, "Sorry, sweetie. I can't comment at this time." She put in the quote, "sweetie."
1: That's just not appropriate.
4: It's just not cool.
1: I mean, it's condescending. It's inappropriate. You could argue it's misogynistic. Come on. Now, Kristen Welker says that they have talked since the interview and that he has agreed to come on Meet the Press for another interview down the road.
4: Live?
1: Probably not, but that wasn't clear. I don't know, but come on. All that happened, and he was here. We had no idea. We carried his speech. We dipped into the speech. We had no idea that just moments before that, he had had this fiery confrontation. We only found out after the fact.
4: I don't know. I had a weird feeling that was going to happen. I just had a feeling.
1: Yeah.
4: Because we knew behind the scenes that interview was going to happen.
1: Yeah. 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
1: Feel the roar.
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1: Ooh, that's a great idea. How about one of those F-35s? 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
4: We can with the Comrex.
1: Yeah. 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
4: We can broadcast just from our cell phone. Yeah,
1: I like it. 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
2: A vote to raise in-state tuition by 2%. 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
3: Every time we've talked about in this country making college more affordable, and I mean lawmakers, all that's meant heretofore has been, let's make loans more accessible. 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
2: Yeah.
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4: Traffic and weather. All right, how we doing, Deb?
5: Well, we got delays, that's for darn sure, and a couple of issues on southbound 41. We've got some big delays coming in from Appleton Avenue down past Hampton. Now, there is a broken down vehicle at Hampton off on the right shoulder. It's not in traffic, but I think it's enough to have folks really slow down. On the northbound side, we got delays from Mayfair Road all the way up to Hampton as well. An accident northbound on 894 at Beloit Road has the right lane blocked. So that now has big delays stretching back towards the Hale interchange. Southbound 894, we've got delays from Greenfield Avenue in through the Hale interchange to Loomis, where there is yet another accident with the right lane blocked. Westbound, by the way, is going to be heavy out of the Mitchell interchange to Loomis as well. I'm Debbie Lozaga with your WTMJ Time Saver Traffic.
4: All right, the WTMJ five-day forecast. Tonight, scattered showers and storms. Nothing severe is expected, a low of 63 degrees. Tomorrow, chance for storms, warm, humid, a high of 84. Wednesday, hot, humid, more storms, a high of 92. Thursday could be the heaviest rain of the week. Storms likely, a high of 91. On Friday, partly cloudy, 85. Saturday, chance of storms, 84. Right now, it's raining in Kenosha County, Racine County, and it's moving to the north and west. Confrontation at the Dan Jansen Family Fest involving a 16-year-old, festival security, and Greenfield police, raising questions about private events, dress codes, communication, and how festivals are enforced. Tori Lowe has the details.
6: At the center of the incident is a festival policy about hoodies, requiring hoodies to be worn down at all times. That means the hood portion of the sweatshirt cannot be worn over one's head. The mother, Natasha Brown, says her 16-year-old son was waiting for her and her aunt to get off a festival ride when he was approached by security about his hoodie.
7: He asked him to remove his hoodie. My son is very antisocial. He didn't say anything or do anything until I got right there. And he said, Mom, why do I have to take my hoodie off?
6: Greenfield Interim Police Chief Eric Lindstrom says the team was assisting festival security enforcing the hoodie rule.
8: One of the juveniles was spoken to by security at least three times saying you need to take the hood off, but this juvenile refused to do so. When that happened, they decided they were going to have the juvenile removed from the midway area of the festival grounds and asked him to leave. When that did not immediately occur, then they contacted the Greenfield Police Department to have officers respond in order to remove him from those grounds.
6: The conversation escalated, which you can see on the body cam footage on our website, WTMJ.com.
7: I just want to know, why can't he have on the hood, and where is this policy at? And they said that it was at the front entrance, and they were going to show it to me.
6: And Natasha and her son were arrested and given citations. Interim Police Chief Eric Lindstrom says he understands why the mom felt her son was being targeted.
8: I understand why, if you're the only one being talked to at that moment, but you don't see the officers or security talking to anyone else throughout a three-day festival, you might feel that way. But just know that we are consistent, we're fair, we follow the guidelines and the rules that are laid out in the festival attendee board list at the entranceways, and all people that are violating those rules will be talked to.
7: I feel like everybody should know that they should be able to go anywhere and not be targeted just because one bad apple. You know, it's like, it's hard to go out and have fun. These kids barely have anything to do as it is.

0: is. And just because one bad incident happened doesn't mean that every black kid is a bad kid.
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2: Yes, EAA Air Venture. We're getting close now. Dick Nepinski is the Director of Communications. He is with us from Oshkosh. Hello, Dick.
3: It's Thursday already? No, wait. That's
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2: We get you twice this week, which is really cool.
3: That's right.
2: I love one of the focuses today is on how this is not just daytime stuff. There are evening events every day, right?
3: There are. You know, it used to be when the air show was done, it was pretty well done, but now there are activities going on throughout the entire evening. You take a look. We've got the theater in the woods programs that have been going on for years and years, everything from fighter pilots to astronauts putting on special presentations. We've got the Twilight Flight Fest when we don't have a night air show. We've got ultralights, short takeoff and landing aircraft. Sometimes last year we had the Goodyear blimp flying there in the evening. That's down in the ultralight strip. Of course, the night air shows, which have become so popular over the past 15 years on Wednesday and Saturday night. And then if you want to take in aviation movies, well, we've got a five-story high movie screen that we put up and show aviation movies starting at about 8:30. We've had everybody from Jim Lovell to George Lucas to Harrison Ford introduce those movies through the years.
2: Wow.
3: And we have another great lineup of aviation movies coming up in the evening. We even supply the popcorn. Bring a lawn chair, bring a blanket, bring your family, and watch a movie to finish up the day.
4: What did Harrison Ford intro? Air Force One?
3: Air Force One. You got it, Julia.
2: Wow. Very good, Julia. Yeah. Very, very good. Vintage in review and Warbirds in review. Tell us about that.
3: Yeah, one of the nice things about Air Venture, John, is unlike a typical air show where you go and watch the air show and that's about it, here the airplanes actually come into an area and the Warbirds in the vintage area. You might see a great World War II fighter airplane come in or a great biplane come in, and you can talk to the pilots and the owners, and they give a little history about the aircraft, and you get to ask questions and find out more about this particular airplane, where it came from, how the company put this together, and just what it's like to fly some of these classic machines. And we do that throughout the entire week. It's a great way to actually get in depth a little bit more about the world of aviation here at Air Venture that makes it such a unique event compared to the typical air show.
4: And new this year, the EAA Vertical Lift Center.
3: You know, we've been talking to a lot of helicopter pilots and rotorcraft pilots through the years, and they say, you know, we love Air Venture, we love coming to Oshkosh, but there's not really an area for us. And so we decided, well, we can change that. These things fly too. And so the Vertical Lift Center is new. We're working with Vertical Association International, which is the helicopter professional group, and we have an area carved out for them. You'll see exhibits there and special programming about helicopters and drones and so forth, all the things that go straight up and before they go forward.
2: I love that. That's such a good idea. Dick Nepinski is with us from EAA. Are volunteers starting to appear already? And what if I want to be a volunteer? How do I go about that?
3: Yeah, they started coming in. We started to see the first volunteer motorhomes coming in right after Memorial Day, really. Some of the long-term volunteers, a lot of them retirees, come in and just start helping out, planting flowers, painting buildings, putting together picnic tables, things like that, all the little things that have to be done. And if people are interested in volunteering, we've got some work weekends coming up. You can come up for a couple of days, or if you just want to help out during Air Venture, if it's 4 hours or 40 hours, we'd love to have you. Just go to ea.org/airventure, look at volunteer during Air Venture. We'd love to have you. Come up, be part of the insider group putting this whole show together.
4: EAA.org/airventure. 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
1: Sounds good. 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
0: 528 at WTMJ, the WTMJ Annex Wealth Management Market Update. The NASDAQ up 220 on the day. The S&P was up 22 points. The Dow was down 81. Know the difference with Annex.
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3: Thank you, Vince. 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
3: 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Interesting in that at R&R, there's been no need to change the message. 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
2: Why is it so important, Jeff?
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0: 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Thanks for the great info, Jeff.
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2: It's 5:30. I'm John Mercier. Your top story, a top Milwaukee executive is fired.
3: I'm Julia Fellow. More cases of screwworm.
4: I'm Debbie Lozaga, still dealing with some big delays on the bypass. Southbound's backing up from Lincoln, solid all the way down and around the Hale interchange to Loomis. There's an accident there with the right lane blocked. On the northbound side, we also have an accident at Beloit Road with the off on the right shoulder. Delays are coming up from about the Hale interchange to that point. Eastbound 94 backing up from 76th Street through the stadium interchange to 35th. Westbound from 27th to Holly Road. And then on southbound 43, backing up from Capitol Drive pretty much all the way down to the KK River. I'm Debbie Lozaga with your WTMJ Time Saver Traffic.
3: Storms likely tonight, a low of 64. Tomorrow, slight chance of showers, partly cloudy throughout the day, a high of 83. Right now, Milwaukee, it's 69 degrees and cloudy.
2: From the WTMJ Breaking News Center, the top executive of a downtown Milwaukee entertainment district is fired with cause amid allegations of misusing public funds.
5: Marty Brooks' firing by the Wisconsin Center District Board follows a months-long saga between the two sides related to a feasibility study on a possible convention center hotel. But it was alleged misuse of public dollars, not the hotel study, Board Chair Jim Cantor cited as the rationale behind the decision.
6: This action is appropriate and consistent with the board's governance responsibilities.
5: Cantor will serve in the newly created interim chief of staff role and report to the board alongside his role as chair. Brooks has 30 days to contest the board's vote. Adam Roberts, WTMJ News.
3: Milwaukee Metropolitan Sewerage District moving forward with an independent audit of its wastewater operations.
7: Commissioners unanimously approved up to $100,000 Monday for a third-party review and an advisory committee to oversee the process. The audit follows whistleblower allegations and community concerns involving wastewater treatment facilities operated by Veolia. Commissioners say the review will be conducted independently of MMSD staff and will examine concerns about plant operations, maintenance, and oversight. MMSD says the findings will be made public as the district works to improve transparency and accountability. Nicer Spencer, WTMJ News.
2: A five-car crash on the highway leaves one woman with serious injuries. Happened about 4 a.m. Sunday morning on I-94 just south of Highway 11 in Racine.
8: Yeah, we're probably going to need a shutdown at KR. We got multiple vehicles involved. Looks like we just have one trapped right now. All the other ones are out of the vehicle.
2: Scanner audio from Broadcastify. Investigators report a Racine woman's car was rear-ended, causing both cars to block the lanes. Three more cars collided into the disabled cars. A 30-year-old woman was extracted from her car and life-flighted to the hospital. A 53-year-old man from Racine that caused the crash had minor injuries.
3: More cases of the screwworm in Texas threatening to impact the nation's cattle industry that's already hard hit. ABC's Melissa Aiden.
9: Agricultural communities across the country are concerned for potential economic losses due to infected livestock.
10: Because this is spread by a fly, the organism that spreads this disease can rapidly go through an entire herd of cattle and make all of them sick. So that's very concerning to the people in the agriculture world.
9: The USDA is warning pet and livestock owners to check their animals for any draining or enlarged wounds or lesions.
3: The USDA is working to create infested zones with quarantines, surveying the flies, and increasing trappings along the border.
2: The Milwaukee Brewers are planning a major upgrade at American Family Field.
7: The team announced Monday it's building the Trust Club, a new all-inclusive premium club for season ticket holders. According to MLB.com, the project includes a new 20,000-square-foot club space outside the stadium's right field corner and premium seating in the first six rows behind home plate. The Trust Club is one of several projects tied to ongoing improvements at American Family Field and is expected to open for the 2027 season. Nicer Spencer, WTMJ News.
3: Plans to convert a downtown Milwaukee office building into affordable housing apartments are on hold. Milwaukee Business Journal Editor-in-Chief Timothy Gibbons tells Wisconsin's Weekend Morning News why the Clark Building project is stalled.
11: That project received federal and state housing tax credits. That's a really good thing for the project to receive. But the developer still says it's not enough because of the huge spike in construction costs.
3: Original estimates had the project costing $64 million. Estimates are now up to $90 million.
2: Time for a WTMJ sports update from the Gruber Law Offices. One Call, That's All Sports Desk. The NBA draft begins 2 weeks from tomorrow, and the Miami Heat have emerged as the odds-on favorite to land Giannis via trade.

0: ESPN's Brian Windhorst.
1: The team to watch here is Miami. Miami would say to what I just said, they go, well, we got Tyler Hero, yep, who was a young player who's been an all-star. We got draft picks, including the 13th pick in this draft. We can give you a pretty good lottery pick in this draft. And Giannis, I think, wants to be in Miami. There's more check marks on Miami.
0: Bucks owner Jimmy Haslam suggested when they introduced new head coach Taylor Jenkins in May that by the draft, the team would have a decision on whether to keep or trade Giannis. And the Brewers are in Vegas to take on the A's in game one of a three-game series. Brewers offense on fire, scoring 28 runs in a three-game sweep of the Colorado Rockies. Our coverage of tonight's game gets underway at 8:30 right here on WTMJ.
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0: Chief Meteorologist Brian Niznanski is with us. Hello, Niz. How was the weekend?
5: Weekend was good. Super busy weekend with kids stuff. We celebrated my dad's birthday, but no, it was a successful weekend.
6: Did we get on the boat?
5: No boat time this weekend. It would have been nice on Saturday when it was quite toasty.
0: How old's Papa Niz?
5: 70, let me think, 76
0: All right.
5: years old. Was born in 1950. Bud Niznanski. 76, but doing well. Health is great. We went out to eat down in Racine, and the girls got them some goals this weekend in their soccer game. So
0: It was all
5: it was good. My youngest daughter, she's U8 North Shore team, and they won their tournament out at the it was out at the St. John's Military Academy.
0: Oh, out in Delafield. That's a hall.
5: Yeah, it is. It was warm out there, too. And then my oldest daughter, she won. They tied for top of their league. So it was a successful weekend.
6: Did Riley golf?
5: It was good to see.
6: Did she do that?
5: Riley golfed, too. So we snuck that in.
6: Woo-hoo.
5: Good. It was her first 9-hole official event through the Wisconsin Youth WPGA.
0: Yeah.
5: And it was at Missing Links, and it was a par 3, and she got through it. All I wanted. She's 7 years old. If you can get through 9 holes and not have a meltdown, Dad can barely get through 9 holes without having a meltdown. So she did it.
6: And no alcohol.
5: I was super proud of her. She did it, and I'm proud of her. And I think things will just keep going up from there. She did awesome. I was proud of her. It's a lot. I mean, she has to keep her score. I can't help her at all. I can't caddy. I can't tell her what club to pick. I can't do anything.
0: Wow.
5: Except for go Riley. So that's a lot for a 7-year old to keep track of, like how many times you hit it, what club to get. What it's. So I was super proud of her.
0: Oh, that's great stuff, Niz. A lot of rain off and on, which has been really nice for our lawn, and it hasn't been flooding and crazy. And I'm looking at the radar, which I'm not paid to interpret, but it looks like south of us there's rain and west of us there's rain. Does this band get to us, or does it end up being not much?
5: The stuff over Madison is not coming our way. That's moving in the other direction. It's really kind of an interesting radar scenario. It's all wrapping around an area of low pressure to the west of us. So what we're looking is incoming stuff that's down offshore of Chicago. So if you look at the radar, it's out over Lake Michigan in Chicago, and that's going to pinwheel its way in. So hit and miss, though. This is not an all-night rain event. This is hit and miss showers and storms. We might have a slight chance of a shower again during the day tomorrow. As far as storms go, our biggest concerns are Wednesday.

0: and Thursday. We could see multiple rounds on Wednesday and then maybe another round late Thursday. And each one of those rounds poses a threat for severe weather. In fact, Wednesday, we're all the way up to a level 3 of 5 risk for severe weather already.
1: Wow.
0: And that's saying something a couple days out. So we're just going to have to really watch out for this stuff midweek.
1: All right. So give us a little bit of detail, Niz, beginning with tonight, please.
0: Okay, so for tonight, again, just pop-up showers and storms, low temperature 64. For Tuesday, partly cloudy, slight chance of showers. Wednesday, partly cloudy, hot and humid with a chance of storms. Could get around in the morning and again in the afternoon, a high of 92 on Wednesday. And when you factor in the humidity, it might feel like 100 degrees on Wednesday. Thursday, partly cloudy, hot and humid with a chance of thunderstorms becoming likely in the afternoon and evening. Some of those could be severe, a high of 90. And then Friday, partly cloudy and breezy and a high of 78 degrees.
2: Chief Meteorologist Brian Osnanski, thank you.
0: You bet, guys. Yeah, we'll see you. It's going to be an interesting week. Very unsettled and getting hot.
1: All right. Sounds good, Niz. It is 5:41 at WTMJ. The big story today is Marty Brooks has been fired with cause. That means that the leaders of the Wisconsin Center District believe he did something wrong. What is that? We've got the details up next, and some of the detail is pretty interesting. Tom Dakin, the Milwaukee Journal Sentinel, Adam Roberts, WTMJ, both at the meeting today where it was announced that Brooks had been fired. They are with us in the studio up next on WTMJ. 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
1: 544, let's get you where you need to with Debbie Lasaga.
8: We've got this little delays on 894 heading southbound from about Lincoln down and around the Hale interchange to Loomis. There's still that accident. The right lane is blocked right now at Loomis, so just be careful with that. And then on northbound 894, the accident at Beloit Road still has the right shoulder blocked. So looks like cars are able to get past there, but still, just keep an eye out for it. Southbound 43 backed up from Capitol Drive down through the Marquette, down past the Chase area. On northbound, we've got backups from Fond du Lac Avenue all the way to Keefe. Westbound 94, delays from just west of 27th Street to Holly Road. Eastbound, you're seeing delays from 76th Street all the way to 35th. And then, of course, we've got our big backups on southbound 41 from Appleton Avenue to Capitol, northbound from Mayfair up to Hampton. I'm Debbie Lasaga with your WTMJ Time Saver Traffic.
9: So the day that a lot of people had been circling on their calendar has finally occurred. Marty Brooks is out of his job. Baird Center CEO fired, alleged to have spent $50,000 public cash, credit cards on personal charges. Tom Dakin, the Milwaukee Journal Sentinel, is with us in the studio. He was at the meeting where this took place this morning, and Adam Roberts, WTMJ, was also at that meeting, and he is here. Gentlemen, thank you so much for being here.
10: Well, thanks for having me.
11: Welcome back, John.
9: All right, so let's get into this a little bit, Tom. Let's start with the broad question before we get into the juicy details. Why was he fired?
10: Essentially, he was fired, according to Alderman Robert Bauman, who sits on the board of the Wisconsin Center District. That's the public agency that owns Baird Center, UW, Milwaukee Panther Arena, Miller High Theater, which Brooks was, until today, CEO. He was fired because he inappropriately used center funds for things that he wasn't supposed to spend them on, personal things and other items of questionable nature. That's what Bauman told us. The reporters after the meeting, at the time, was the only member of the board who was talking to reporters. And he specifically mentioned a couple of expensive pairs of shoes, two pairs of shoes costing $2,250. Turns out those are designed by one Christian Louboutin. I hope I'm not butchering the French pronunciation there. Thank you. Never heard of him until today, but he
1: red bottom
10: shoes. And the campaign contributions, we had had a source who had told us at the Journal Sentinel that they were to Mayor Cavalier Johnson's campaign, County Executive David Crawley, who of course is now running for the Democratic nomination for governor, and then Common Council President

0: President Jose Perez, we asked Bauman about it, and he essentially said, yeah. We've now contacted all three of those campaigns. All three of them say they're returning the money. And in the case of the mayor's campaign, they specifically said it appears to be about $2,000 that they're returning to the Wisconsin Center District.
1: All right, let's get to the list. Just a couple more things, because I want to flush this out, because the dazzling details are just hard for some people to believe. Your reporting and Mary Spacuzza's reporting also mentions Lego belt replicas of the Baird Center that were $6,000 a piece. What else do we believe? What else do your sources say money was spent on?
0: I don't have more details beyond this, but a description of a lot of toiletries, personal toiletries, and then some furniture. And I'm not sure if that was furniture purchased for his office or some other use, but those were mentioned to us by a source. And the Lego replicas of the recently completed Baird Center expansion, which happened, you might recall, a few months before we had the Republican National Convention here in the summer of 2024, those were both gifted to a couple of firms that did work on that project by Marty, who I understand is a big fan of Legos. So that was another questionable expense. If I may, I think the bigger issue here is the campaign contributions. I would note, if you go to the campaign website for the mayor, and I suspect other campaign websites have this wording as well, they specifically say, if you're giving to us, you have to be 18 years old, you have to do this, you have to be giving money that's your money. You can't be giving money, you can't say, I, Tom Dagan, giving money, and I'm really getting it from Elon Musk. You can't do that. So I think that might be the biggest issue going forward.
2: So now we know what they likely were talking about to Marty behind closed doors.
0: Right.
2: What was Marty's explanation for this? Did he, from your sources, did he say, hey, I was wrong? Or was he not up front? Or what are the allegations of when they brought this forth to him? Was he honest?
0: I haven't heard that level of detail, I must confess. I could see possibly a defense saying, well, we want the Wisconsin Center District to be on good terms with local decision makers like the mayor, like the county executive. That would be understandable. But again, it should be done in a way that is completely transparent. And I don't think that's what happened here. The shoes are a little bit of an interesting sideline. He apparently bought one pair of shoes for himself and another pair for a person who no longer works for the district. She was a high-level executive there. And it was done in conjunction, I think, with perhaps them doing some sort of public presentation.
2: Oh,
1: wow.
2: Do you know what kind of, that's very sexy, those pumps. You know how incredibly sexy those are? It's very hard to walk
3: we'll
2: in those.
3: We'll
0: take your word for
2: Christian
0: it.
2: Christian Louboutin red bottoms?
0: I don't have a personal experience
2: that's
0: with them.
2: That's interesting.
3: You've
2: yeah.
3: never
2: you
3: worn those pumps, Tom?
0: I'm afraid not.
2: You buy a coworker those sexy pumps?
1: Adam, you were there at the meeting when it got out.
4: Yes.
1: What is Bauman telling us? What did Bauman have to say?
4: So, yeah, it was right along the line with everything that Tom kind of laid out there. And I think it was also interesting to note that when we directly asked, when it came to the decision the board came today, it was followed up with, what about the convention center hotel study? What about the allegations levied by Perez against Brooks? Did that play a role at all? And it was, Bauman said to us, no, this is he personally has issue with specifically the hotel study, but that was not today how they came to the decision.
0: And I would add to that, Common Council President Perez has specifically said he abstained from voting. He was the only person who abstained from voting on the motion to terminate Marty's contract. And he did so out of a concern of just avoiding any appearance of a conflict of interest because of his reporting of what he still considers to be Marty's inappropriate contact. And
2: he claims that he pinched his butt.
0: Right. Thank you. And Perez also said, but that's not why he was fired. That was not that the incident that President Perez reported was not in any way the basis for what happened today.
1: So, Tom, I think nobody's surprised that he got fired. Were you surprised that this is why he got fired? Was this on your radar?
0: Well, after we wrote our story on Thursday when the agenda came out, I'm sorry, I'm laughing, but the agenda very clearly spelled out he's going to get fired
1: yep.
0: today. I mean, you
1: right.
0: put out an agenda and it says we're going to go into closed session to discuss a certain unnamed employee.
1: Yep.
0: We might be firing said unnamed employee. We're going to be discussing litigation related to that, possibly related to that decision. Oh, and by the way, when we come in open session, we're going to vote on the job status of the CEO. You'd have to be an idiot not to put two and two together, right? And we wrote a story kind of laying all that out for our readers. I later

0: that day, heard from a source who said, hey, look, just want to let you know, here's the reason why. And he did mention the credit card charges. So we became aware of it Thursday evening into Friday. We chose to hold off on publishing them because we just thought, let's see what happens Monday. And lo and behold, today came and Robert Pellman helped verify that.
1: So what's next? So is Marty going to sue? Because in the open session, I think, Adam, you heard them talking about the possibility of legal.
2: Right, and that goes to the firing with cause rather than for convenience, which had they fired for convenience, they pay out the flat base salary and then they go about their way. But because he was fired with cause, there could be that legal action working. I also thought it was interesting, board chair Jim Cantor was named today this interim chief of staff. And Tom, you and I kind of interacted after, like, I've never heard of that before, but I did confirm with someone that, yes, this is a new position in lieu of an interim president and CEO, which, you know, if you were to name someone to that position and then all of a sudden 4 days or however many days later you have legal action, they'd be going, well, what am I supposed to do here? So in this way, Cantor, who is the board chair still, will also be the interim chief of staff reporting to said board. So I guess it's a way to keep things cleaner, even though it does sound a little weird.
0: And as to your question as to whether Marty will sue or not, we don't know. I don't know that Marty has responded to any reporters that I've seen. I've read all the various news accounts out there, including those from my wonderful competitors, and we haven't heard from him. We haven't heard from his attorney as to whether a lawsuit will be forthcoming to contest the today's action.
3: So I texted with Marty this afternoon. Most of it was off the record, but, you know, I never like off the record. But basically what I can use is he tells me he is not commenting at this time. He's conferring with his attorneys. And decisions will be made after conferring with his attorney. So I think you're right, Tom. I think we don't know. I think the board obviously has to protect themselves, so they've taken steps to at least be prepared for that. But it's very interesting because when you fire somebody for cause, it's a much different situation than just we're going to pay you and make you go away. He made $410,000 last year. He got paid a $35,000 bonus when the Baird Center was completed. I mean, he makes a lot of money. Will the board, do you believe, move to hire someone? Will they wait to see how this plays out? Does Cantor just kind of run things, especially with this new title? Logistically, what kind of happens next for the board, which has a lot of business it conducts on a daily basis?
0: Well, if I had to hazard a guess, I would think they would pretty quickly start to search for a replacement for Marty, because Jim Cantor, very competent, very able as the board chairman, but this isn't his job, right? I mean, this doing what Marty did takes a specific skill set. You mentioned his $410,000 base salary. There's a reason why he gets paid that much money. It's a big responsibility, and I think by all accounts, until all this stuff came up, he did it well. And I think it would be in the Wisconsin Center District's interest to fairly promptly find someone to succeed him.
3: It's fascinating stuff. You can check out Adam's stuff at WTMJ.com. Tom Dakin and Mary Spacuzza writing for the Milwaukee Journal Sentinel. And by the way, they've been updating the story throughout the day as they collect new information. JS Online, it's where I always read all of their stuff. Adam, Tom, thank you so much. We appreciate it.
0: You bet. Thank you, John. Thank you, Julia.
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5: The Milwaukee Brewers are the first Major League Baseball team to invest directly in Athletes Unlimited Softball League, a women's competition starting its second season. Brewers owner Mark Attanasio cites the growing popularity of women's sports. The dollar amount of the investment not disclosed. Newman Companies trims the number of units in its proposed Covered Bridge subdivision in Cedarburg. The latest version has 394 single-family homes compared with the original 600 that included duplexes and townhomes. UW-Milwaukee hires a contractor for a $12 million project to create a quad with green space on the west end of campus. The university closed its old chemistry building, and that's going to be demolished. I'm Rich Kirchen with MilwaukeeBusinessJournal.com on 620 WTMJ.
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10: At 6 o'clock, it's 69 degrees. Tonight, rain and storms are likely, a low of 64. From the WTMJ Breaking News Center, I'm Jessica Gatso. The Wisconsin Center District Board votes to fire CEO Marty Brooks with cause.
11: The vote came after a roughly two-hour deliberation behind closed doors by the district's board. Chair Jim Cantor citing three concerns.
12: Misuse of Wisconsin Center District funds. Violations to the bylaws and the employee handbook. Misrepresentation to the board.
11: Board member and Milwaukee Alderman Bob Bauman went in further detail with reporters.
13: Some serious misappropriation of funds involving credit cards.
11: The contributions allegedly include payments to Mayor Cavalier Johnson and Common Council President Jose Perez, who last fall accused Brooks of inappropriate touching, though no charges were ever filed. Adam Roberts, WTMJ News.
10: A Wisconsin Senate committee is escalating its dispute with Attorney General Josh Call and the Department of Justice. Republican lawmakers have issued a second request for records tied to DOJ relationships with outside organizations and attorneys funded by outside groups. Earlier this year, the Senate Oversight Committee accused the DOJ of sidestepping state procedures when it partnered with fellows from NYU's State Impact Center. Call has rejected those claims, noting the Wisconsin Ethics Commission found the arrangement legal. The new request also seeks records connected to a hiring freeze within the agency. A strike is brewing among hundreds of concession workers at Los Angeles' SoFi Stadium, just days away from the first World Cup matches in the U.S. ABC's Christian Cordero.
14: Really what the sticking points are here between these union workers and those on the other side of the table, the increase of pay, that's crucial, according to the union, limits on automation, aka AI, and the ability to walk off the job if federal ICE agents show up to the stadium. And we know that that's been a really

0: big discussion as the immigration policy in the U.S. and this global event has kind of come to a head.
1: Negotiations appear to have stalled with the stadium's food service operator. A Milwaukee landmark is getting statewide recognition.
2: The Wisconsin Historical Society has added the Mitchell Park Domes to the State Register of Historic Places. The domes were designed in the 1960s, creating a one-of-a-kind structure that blends concrete, glass, and aluminum into the unique shape visitors recognize today. State historians say the domes represent a major achievement in engineering and modern architectural design and continue to serve as one of Milwaukee's most recognizable destinations. Neil Doyle, WTMJ News.
1: More city-owned homes are hitting the market in Milwaukee this summer.
3: 11 additional city-owned properties are now on the market through Milwaukee's home sales program.
4: The city's your partner in this endeavor because we want these properties to be back on the tax roll so that they become contributors again to all the work that we need to do throughout the city.
3: Milwaukee Mayor Cavalier Johnson.
4: They should be in private hands. That way they're contributing to public safety, to all the services that not just this house, but this neighborhood and the overall city require.
3: More than 100 residential properties are currently up for sale across the city of Milwaukee. Offers are due July 13th and must be approved by the Milwaukee Common Council. Nizer Spencer, WTMJ News.
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9: Time for a WTMJ sports update from the Gruber Law Offices. One call, that's all sports desk. The Brewers road trip continues tonight in Las Vegas with the first of three games against the A's. Pat Murphy's offense churned out 28 runs in a three-game sweep of the Rockies.
10: It's hard to win a major league game on the road. It's hard to win a major league game, period. Take nothing for granted. You know, anybody can beat anybody on any given day, and we happen to come out on top these three games. We had a lot of good performances. Vaughn, you know, Mitchell came on strong, had some great at-bats. Joey Ortiz had good at-bats. We got some aggressive guys that are swinging the bat good and are confident, so.
9: The Brewers begin the day with a record of 40-23. No Brewers team in franchise history has achieved 40 wins faster than this year's group. Coverage of tonight's game starts at 8:30 right here on WTMJ. The NBA Finals moves to New York for games 3 and 4. The Knicks own a 2-0 series lead over the San Antonio Spurs. Taking a look at the roads with your WTMJ Time Saver traffic. Looks like we have a crash causing some delays on 894 eastbound. The right lane is blocked at Loomis Road. You'll see delays there stretching all the way back to the Hale Interchange. 94 eastbound also still quite a slowdown. That'll start right around 76 and you're slow until about 35th Street. Also 43 southbound still a bit slow from Locust through downtown.
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9: And taking a look at your WTMJ five-day forecast. Tonight, rain and storms likely, a low of 64 degrees. Tuesday, partly cloudy with just a slight chance for showers, high of 83. Wednesday, partly cloudy, hot and humid. There's a chance for thunderstorms, a high of 92. Thursday, still hot and humid, and thunderstorms are likely by the evening. Some of those could be severe storms, high of 90. On Friday, partly cloudy skies and breezy and not so hot, a high of 78. Right now in Madison, it's 74 degrees. In Green Bay, also 74. In Waukesha, it's 75. And in Milwaukee, it's 69 degrees. I'm Jessica Gatso, Outdoor Living Unlimited, WTMJ News Time.

0: Welcome to an extra large episode of What's on Tap, sponsored by Visit Milwaukee. We are together until 8:30 as we lead up to the Milwaukee Brewers game in Las Vegas this evening on the West Coast. You are going to hear from Rock and Roll Hall of Famer Buddy Guy. The blues legend sharing stories from an incredible career and tells us about his upcoming Buddy Guy 90 concert at Milwaukee's Riverside Theater on July 26th. Yes, he has been playing music for that long. And Buddy Guy's classic hit, Damn Right I Got the Blues, that will be the song you need to hear. And there's a TV show pilot happening here in Wisconsin. Brood Awakening is the name of the show. I've been following their progress since last year. You will meet the Brood Awakening creator, Evan Gersh. He's going to join us in the studio with some cast members. Dan Kim, Autumn Madsen, and Colton Klingenmeyer. We're going to get an update on the project and where filming is going to start this month. And what is next for Brood Awakening? Plus, I will tell you where to find free live music this week, share an update on Art 64, the winners in Wauwatosa over the weekend, and check in on the progress of Milwaukee's 10-story-tall Bob Uecker mural. But we kick things off now with Skylight Music Theater Artistic Director Michael Unger here in the WTMJ studio with me to announce special concerts coming to Milwaukee. Plus, we're going to recap the biggest moments from last night's Tony Awards, since you were the host with the most at Skylight Music Theater's Tony Awards watch party. So welcome back.
1: Always great to be here. Thank you.
0: Michael, what is the big music news that you bring us?
1: So this is such new news that it's not even available on our box office website yet, but it will be.
0: Having you be the first to know, because was a very special announcement. Yet another reason people should have come to the Tony Awards watch party.
1: Well, you're the second to know, because we announced it last night at the Tony Awards viewing party at Skylight.
0: Is great.
1: But this is really the first time we're publicly announcing it. So as you know, we're very good friends with Gary Sinise, and the Gary Sinise Foundation does so much for our vets and first responders. And we do Vets Nights for every production that we have. And Gary did a benefit concert for Skylight about a year ago at the Henry Meyer Festival Park.
0: Called Skylight Rocks.
1: Yeah,
0: it was a blast.
1: We had 1,000 people there. It was such a blast.
0: I've not been to a concert where a conga line starts and continues for an entire song through the entire pavilion. It's such a great party band.
1: Yes. And yeah, they are the best cover band, the best party band, and just the nicest people. Of course, Gary is a nicest person as well. So unfortunately, Gary lost his son, Max Sinise, to a very rare spinal cancer 2.5 years ago called chordoma. And his son left behind an incredible body of work. He was a composer that studied at USC in the film school in Los Angeles. And before he passed, he was in a wheelchair for many years and had only the use of, I think, his left arm a bit and a few fingers on his right hand. But before he passed, he said to his father, I want to produce an album of my music, which he did. I don't even think he survived to hear the final mix. But they released Resurrection and Revival Part 1, which Mac produced himself. And after he passed, Gary found on Mac's computer, cell phone, Dropbox, folders here and there, just randomly searching and trying to find what might be there that he didn't know about, 2 more albums worth of incredible music. Now, this young man, who unfortunately passed way before his time, had so much more music to write, which we will never hear. But he would write epic patriotic anthems like the likes of John Williams, or a beautiful film scoring like James Horner, who scored Apollo 13 that his dad was in, as well as some jazz tunes and some pop tunes and some esoteric scoring for animated films. I mean, he was a brilliant young man.
0: What a range.
1: Yeah, and I knew Mac when he was like, probably 3 years old. That's when I started assisting Gary, and I haven't seen Mac sort of since then. But we are honoring Mac and his music with a concert at Skylight on August 28th and 29th, where Gary will be in town. He will narrate the evening, talking about his son's music and his son's journey, and we'll have a 25-piece orchestra on the Cabot stage, accompanied by videos of Mac and of some of sort of Gary's work with Mac. Mac also sat in for the Lieutenant Dan Band as a drummer sometimes. Anyway, a magnificently talented young man, gone way before his time. Gary's writing a book called Graceful Warrior about his journey with his son's illness. And the concert is also called Graceful Warrior. And this is the world premiere of this event. Gary and I are working on it right now, working on the script together. But it's a lot of Gary and a lot of Mac, and the music is just incredible. Do not miss it. It is also a benefit for Skylight. So please come to support Skylight, hear Mac's music, and see Gary up close and personal.

0: first time ever to be able to do that with this work.
1: And I remember last year at Skylight Rocks that we got a sample where the Lieutenant Dan band performed one of Max Sinise's songs, and it was really very moving. And if I may, you were wonderful last night and played an announcement, an invitation from Gary Sinise. We have that video if you want to see it. 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
2: Hi everyone, Gary Sinise here with some exciting news. My book, Graceful Warrior, comes out on November 10th, later this year. And in the book, I talk about my son, Mac, and how he was a composer, a songwriter, and how much music he actually wrote and tucked away on his laptop for me to find. He suffered and struggled with a very rare cancer, and we lost him on January 5th, 2024. And the book kind of centers around Mac's life and how our family met the challenges that one faces when fighting cancer, and then the grief that follows when a loved one is lost. The music is beautiful, and recently we just released the third album in Mac's Resurrection and Revival series, part three of Resurrection and Revival. So we're going to be playing at Skylight Music Theater on August 28th and 29th. We're going to have two concerts with an orchestra playing Mac's music from Resurrection and Revival, Resurrection and Revival Part 2, and from Part 3. And it all benefits the Skylight Music Theater. For more information, you can go to skylightmusictheater.org or you can call the box office. We hope you come out to support the theater, hear some great music, and perhaps pick up a copy of Graceful Warrior down the road. Thank you very much.
1: Gary Sinise, just what a decent human being, using everything that he can to help people even more. We know how much he helps veterans. Now to help fellow families and anyone who has been grieving or dealing with the cancer diagnosis. My goodness, what a man. And then to know that his DNA lives on in his son. This is just a sample of one of the songs that Max Sinise created called Cloud Surfing. But to your point, Michael, what a range of music he... This isn't the only style of music that Max Sinise created in these three albums.
0: The range is remarkable. You know, Gary sent me the songs as they sort of released them, and one just beat the other, and they're just... Each one has such personality, and the arrangements are glorious by a friend of his and colleague, Oliver Schnee, who did the arrangements. And in some cases, the pieces were not finished, and they found some fragments of melodies, and Gary had Oliver and some other artists piece together Mac's melodies to make into full songs.
1: Wow.
0: So it's all started with Mac, and if Mac could finish it, it's finished that way. If he couldn't finish it, Gary found other ways to finish it beautifully.
1: Fulfill that legacy. What are the dates that Gary Sinise honors his son, Max Sinise, with these two performances?
0: August 28th and 29th, and we hope to make it an event that can tour other theaters, but it will have started at Skylight on the Cabot stage.
1: How wonderful. I'm so glad that you have such a special relationship. And, you know, creators create. You just can't stop people.
0: Yeah, well, I started assisting Gary. So I was the first, like, intern, mascot, whatever, at Steppenwolf Theater in 1976. And I was there the day that they painted that basement church theater black. Like, I was there the day we all painted it black. And I hung out and, like a fly on the wall, watched every single Steppenwolf member I could get my eyes on to watch that magnificent process. Laurie Metcalf won a Tony last night, watched her in rehearsals, John Malkovich, Terry Kinney, Jeff Perry, Gary Sinise, H.E. Bacchus, Alan Wilde, like all these incredible artists who were just a bunch of college chums getting together to do shows in the basement of a church and see what would happen. And the popularity, the skill, and the magical ensemble work that they did, which was not being done very much, I guess, it started in my hometown of Highland Park, Illinois, just an hour south of here, and the popularity of that from our hometown catapulted them to Chicago, and then obviously the success in Chicago catapulted them to New York and, you know, Tony's and world fame. Well, all deserve it, and just incredible artists who really just started trying to do some art when they didn't know what else to do or how else to do it.
1: A heck of a group of people you've been running with, Michael Unger.
0: Well, I've been

0: I was in the right place at the right time, I have to say. It was luck, certainly, has a lot to do with it.
1: Last night was the right place to be for your Tony Awards watch party at Skylight Music Theater, including getting to watch Laurie Metcalf win. So when we come back, Tony Awards hot takes and watch party highlights with Skylight Music Theater Artistic Director Michael Unger. Next on What's on Tap.
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1: Ladies and gentlemen, the Getting Ready Rag!
2: From the now Tony Award-winning musical, man, did they clean up some awards last night. I am joined in the WTMJ studio with Skylight Music Theater Artistic Director Michael Unger, who you have many Broadway connections, and you know how to throw a party. I love that you hosted, I don't know if it was the biggest and best one in Milwaukee, but the Tony Awards watch party inside the Cabot Theater was a great space to enjoy the Tony Awards with a lot of other live theater fans. I didn't realize how much I was missing hanging out at home, you know, watching with some popcorn.
3: Yeah.
2: Instead of really being around people who would cheer and have fun watching.
4: Well, I'll bet it was the best Tony's party around. And I certainly did not throw this party by myself. Our team at Skylight is unbelievable. Everyone pitched in and threw a really great evening. We had so many great local artists performing. So we had performers in the bar before the show.
2: A dozen singers, yes.
4: And then we had them performing on the commercial breaks. It was so fun. And, you know, who better to watch the Tonys with than Milwaukee's home for music theater, Skylight.
2: Indeed. And people did take it to heart to walk the red carpet. There was a lot of sparkle. There was a lot of glam.
4: Well, Sandy and Ryan J were hosting and welcoming at the beginning. It was a fantastic
2: night with
4: them.
2: We had fun. We had a podcast. And it was just so much fun to actually talk with other theater fans. And I'm thinking
4: we gave away tickets and stuff.
2: Yeah. And Daryl and Laura were two of the attendees who I happen to know. And I see them at theater events around. And the last time I saw them, funny enough, was at Skylight Music Theater.

0: support it here and want to see live theater here, but they also go to Broadway. So it was fun that they came and could actually say that The Lost Boys was as fantastic as everybody was saying that it was.
1: We had such a great time, and we're going to do it again next year and year after that. So we really want to make this a fixture at Skylight. It was also a fundraiser for us, and it was a blast.
0: Were there any surprises? I felt like you were hoping Ragtime would win.
1: Yeah, I mean, I've been in love with Ragtime ever since I saw the original production with Audra and Brian Stokes Mitchell, and that show has, from that moment, been an absolute favorite. Not to say nothing of the fact that Aarons and Flaherty couldn't be nicer people. The people that wrote it are just the kindest humans with such range and skill, and they're humble. So they're just good, good people.
0: You want those kinds of people.
1: You do.
0: Like,
1: and
0: we
1: I'm
0: were
1: sure,
0: just talking about how decent Gary Sinise is. Yeah. Like, you want good people to be successful.
1: Right.
0: And
1: I'm sure a lot of
0: fulfilled.
1: Other Broadway writers are, I mean, yeah, of course,
0: nice
1: a lot of good,
0: too.
1: Nice people. But just Lynn and Stephen are incredibly, incredibly kind and generous and so talented. I did interact with them when the first show we did in Newtown after the San Diego tragedy was Seussical, and they came to opening night, Lynn and Stephen, and it was just very special. But Ragtime is an incredible, incredible show. Written by beautiful writers, Terrence McNally, unfortunately no longer with us, who wrote the book, but they well deserved to win. And I saw the show, and I loved how Joshua Henry, who won the Tony for Best Performance, credited and mentioned Brian Stokes Mitchell and Audra McDonald as having laid the foundation for the work that he was doing in that show and everyone. It's a stunning production, very different from the original, a very different kind of design. But really, a show you must go to New York and see.
0: It is interesting with the revivals that for every decade or every decades later, a new mark gets put on it, whether it's modern or just a different take. The Cats, the Jellicle Ball, a good example of that as well, that just completely adapted with ballroom choreography. And I'll tell you what else was fun to watch last night as a group. You know, even if you didn't have skin in the game because you haven't seen some of the plays on Broadway, man, all the performances and Pink just really
1: Pink
0: brought it
1: incredible.
0: And had fun and
1: yes.
0: showcased her singing and her dancing with the Chicago number.
1: Yeah,
0: she's the real deal.
1: She'll be in a Broadway show at some point soon, I'm sure, if it's the right match. Obviously, she could, I think, take her pick of whatever she might want to do. But she was absolutely fantastic last night. She sounded great. She looked great. She was funny.
0: Yeah.
1: And humble.
0: Even just the opening number, because as soon as Neil Patrick Harris walks out, you're like, oh, boy, he is a really good host. You kind of wish he would, but it was also very playful.
1: Yeah.
0: And for, I think, a lot of award shows where the criticism is everybody patting themselves on the back and taking themselves very, very seriously, this was a lot of celebration, but also a lot of encouragement. You know, it is very typical in a Tony Awards speech, acceptance speech, to encourage, hey, if you're watching now, I started this show, Titanic. What's her name?
1: Marla Mindell.
0: Marla Mindell. I always want to call her Melinda. Marla Mindell, you know, started in a very small theater.
1: In the basement of a Gristidi's grocery store.
0: Oh, my God.
1: In Chelsea. I saw it.
0: So imagining being Celine Dion actually on the Titanic, a wackadoodle imaginative idea.
1: Also, the first woman to be triple nominated for a single show in history.
0: Aww.
1: Which is really cool.
0: See?
1: And she is
0: you
1: a
0: know
1: sweetheart
0: talented
1: and
0: people.
1: Funny.
0: Well, when I called you on Tony Award Nominations Day, who were you with?
1: Marla Mindell. I had gone to see Marla in her show and hung out with her afterwards a little bit,
0: But not knowing she would be nominated. So these are great circles that you're running in.
1: And she was almost teary-eyed. Every time I think of it, I have to cry because I can't believe this has happened from this idea we had hanging out in a bar in Los Angeles to this basement of a grocery store to Broadway to Tony nominations. So
0: inspiring and believe in yourself. He is Michael Unger, artistic director of Skylight Music Theater and very well connected in the Broadway theater world, which elevates us here in Milwaukee.
1: I've been doing this a long time. I'm a lot older than I sound.
0: It's experience. Well, when we come back, we will play a slice of one of the acceptance speeches from one of your colleagues and then remind everybody about why Gary Sinise is coming back to Skylight Music Theater this summer. Stay with us on What's on Tap.
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5: 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And you will be able to hear a lot more of this special music this summer. 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What is this fresh Gary Sinise announcement?
6: So Gary Sinise and I are putting together a concert of his son's music. His son died of a rare spinal cancer 2.5 years ago, unfortunately, but left behind a beautiful body of music from epic patriotic soaring compositions to quirky jazz stuff to pop stuff and everything in between. And we'll be doing a concert of Mac's music with a 25-piece orchestra at Skylight Music Theater on August 28th and 29th. This is such fresh news. Tickets aren't even on sale yet, but please check the box office, I think, after June 15th, and they'll be on sale then. But do not miss this once-in-a-lifetime event. Gary will be there narrating and with accompanying videos. It'll be a very special evening that has never been done anywhere else.
5: And what a proud father. That warms my heart. 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And it's a great reason to join Skylight Music Theater's mailing list. So that way you
6: Absolutely.
5: Don't miss out.
6: Yes.
5: So skylightmusictheater.org. Michael, thank you for joining me. Thanks for throwing a great Tony Awards watch party at the theater last night and for being a partner here at WTMJ. Enjoy the rest of your evening, and we look forward to seeing you again soon.
6: Thanks for being such a good friend to Skylight, Sandy.
5: My pleasure. And stay with us. We are going to meet the Brood Awakening cast. Yes, a TV pilot being filmed here in Sheboygan, and a chat with music legend Buddy Guy. But first, we check in with the WTMJ Breaking News Center. Here is the latest from Jessica Gatso.
7: Thanks, Sandy. The Milwaukee Metropolitan Sewerage District is moving forward with an independent audit of its wastewater operations. Commissioners unanimously approved up to $100,000 for a third-party review and an advisory committee to oversee the process. The audit follows whistleblower allegations and community concerns involving wastewater treatment facilities operated by Veolia. More new leadership for Milwaukee's troubled public housing agency. The Housing Authority of the City of Milwaukee has named John Larson as Chief Financial Officer. The University of Wisconsin alum returns to Milwaukee after working at the federal level for the U.S. Department of Housing and Urban Development. This comes after Hackam appointed a new Secretary Executive Director last month. Harold Ince Jr. is the former leader of two housing commissions in Michigan. The Milwaukee Brewers unveil plans for a new premium seating experience at American Family Field. The team is building the Trust Club, a 20,000-square-foot all-inclusive club set to open for the 2027 season. According to MLB.com, the project includes new premium seats behind home plate and a private club space outside the stadium's right field corner. Brewers officials call it the most significant fan-focused upgrade to the ballpark since it opened in 2001. Taking a look at the roads with your WTMJ Time Saver traffic. Looks like those crashes have been cleared up for the most part. Still just a bit of a delay on 894 eastbound between 92nd and about 60th Street. And a delay lingering on 94 eastbound, mostly between Hawley and 35th. And time for your WTMJ forecast. Tonight, rain and storms are likely, a low of 64. Tuesday, partly cloudy with a slight chance for more showers.

0: a high of 83. Wednesday, partly cloudy, hot and humid. There's a chance for some thunderstorms, high of 92. Thursday, still hot and humid, and thunderstorms are likely. We could be seeing some severe storms, a high of 90. Friday, partly cloudy and breezy and not quite so hot, a high of 78. Right now in Milwaukee, it's 69 degrees. I'm Jessica Gatso, Outdoor Living Unlimited, WTMJ News Time, 633.
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1: My next guest is more than a blues legend. It is my honor to talk with one of the most influential guitarists in music history, a Rock and Roll Hall of Fame inductee, Grammy Lifetime Achievement Award recipient, Kennedy Center honoree, and National Medal of Arts winner, Buddy Guy helped shape the sound of modern blues and inspired artists from Jimi Hendrix, the Rolling Stones, Eric Clapton, Stevie Ray Vaughan, John Mayer. Those are just a few. Now, as Buddy Guy approaches 90 years old, he is still keeping the blues alive and bringing his incredible talent to audiences around the world, including right here to Milwaukee, July 26th at the Riverside Theater. And damn right, I got Buddy Guy as my guest right now. How are you, Buddy?
2: Well, as an old man, I'm hanging on, you know. It's catching up with me, but I'm still having fun, you know, trying to make smiles on people's face by hopefully playing a good enough music for somebody to enjoy, you know, and that's what it's all about.
1: Oh, Buddy, you are so humble. You are one of the most influential musicians, much less in the genre of blues, but you have inspired so many guitarists from back when you started, even now through today. So thank you for showing everybody that creativity doesn't just go away. At age 90, you keep on going.
2: Well, I don't forget, I have to get it from other people too now. I didn't learn nothing from the book, you know. I tried to learn how to play music before I left Louisiana almost 70 years ago next year. And I went to the music teacher, and I said, I want to learn how to play, to read music, and play the guitar more. And I had a 7-8 record by Muddy Waters. I had it behind my back, and the teacher said, yeah, I can teach you. Say, I got book one. And when he came out with the book one, I came out with the 7-8 of Muddy Waters' Rolling Stone. I said, I think I got book one. And he looked at me and put it on the turntable. He said, well, I can't teach you that. I said, well, I can't take your class. And you ain't going to believe it. I was here in Chicago, and my brother was still living. He called me and said, Mr. Johnson, the music teacher, is pretty ill. And he told me if I could contact Buddy, tell him I would like to talk to him. And I flew back down and went to the hospital. His eyes was closed, and I said, Mr. Johnson, he said, I think that's Buddy. And I said, I heard you wanted to say something to me. He said, yeah, I just want to let you know I'm glad you didn't take my class.
1: That's impressive that he recognizes that you have something special. Tell me the first time you ever picked up a guitar and it felt magic to you.
2: Well, to be honest with you, it didn't feel magic. The first time I had a guitar, born in Letchworth, Louisiana, that's out there on the plantation. And the guy, my parents and all the people go get this guitar player every Christmas, and they go from house to house and drank the gallon of wine at everybody's house, and they would go to sleep, and I would pick that old acoustic guitar up and see could I play with him. He was playing Lonnie Johnson stuff and all the older stuff. I had never heard of an electric guitar back then. So I would pick it up and try to figure out what he had did. And one day my daddy was sawing logs. There wasn't no power saws. And then it was called, Howard Kang made a record called Crosswood Saw. You had to pull, I had to pull. And he gave that guy $2 for a guitar that had two strings on it. And that was my start right there.
1: Wow. Well, you've come a long way from a $2 guitar with two strings. Now on Buddy Guy 90, July 26th, we are ready to welcome you back to the Riverside Theater. You were here a couple years ago at the Riverside Theater. And I love that any Buddy Guy show is memorable. Because, Buddy, I worked in Chicago radio in the 1990s at WXRT. So you know I spent a lot of time at Legends, and I saw you. You know, everybody does residencies now in Las Vegas. And I think you were the first artist to do a residency and at your very own blues club at Legends. And one of my favorite memories is right in the middle of January, you get your guitar and you take it outside and play for people in the street all around the block and then come back into the club.
2: Well, you know, you have to try to you know, people... It's funny, you know, I don't know if, I learned that from a great guitar player in Louisiana named Guitar Slim. He made a big record called Things I Used to Do. And I saw him with a 100-foot cord, and now they got the wireless, you know, remote. You don't have that long wire. And I learned that from him. I said, sometimes you might want to do something stupid, or maybe it's not stupid. Just let people know that you into

0: them. And sometimes I walk out there and let people hit my guitar, and they don't believe it, especially young people. And when they do that, they just jump up and start screaming. That was me. I heard myself play his guitar. So anything to make people happy, because you know the whole world, I hate to turn my TV on, because it looks like everybody in the world, somebody's angry, half of them don't even know what they're angry about. But music brings smiles on people's face that wasn't smiling until you played the right note or said the right word. That's what makes me sleep better at night.
1: Aw, that is truly good vibrations that you are continuing to share. And a belated congratulations on your 9th Grammy victory and a new statuette.
0: Thank you.
1: You're welcome. And I love the title. It sounds like you aren't finished yet. You're still swinging. What's the title of your album? Ain't Done with the Blues. So,
0: well, you know, to treat the blues now on your radio like a stepchild. You know, you big. At my age, there wasn't no big FM stations. It was all AM stations. And the disc jockey could play what he want back then. He didn't have a program director that would give him one big superstar record, and you play that 6 times a day, and you never hear the late Muddy Waters, B.B. King. I could go on and on, Howlin' Wolf, one of these great blues players who did it all very well when their records was being heard on the big AM station at least once or twice a week. So, you know, that kind of hurts because the young people don't know who the blues player is until now. You can, when we play the outdoor theaters, you can bring a 9-10-year-old kid in there. And I have it all the time come up to me and say, I don't know who you was, but I read why Eric Clapton say you were pretty good. And then they look at me and say, he was right. You are pretty good.
1: You're still impressing people. Spending some special time with music legend Buddy Guy as he prepares to return to the Riverside to share those guitar sounds with us July 26th. Keep it here on What's on Tap. I have more music performance questions and a movie question for Buddy Guy next.
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2: I'm Sandy Max. It is my pleasure to continue this conversation with the immensely talented, influential, and humble music legend, Buddy Guy, from Louisiana to Chicago, playing with the blues pioneers and continuing to blow the minds of modern guitarists. Well, Buddy, what can we expect at your show on July 26th at the Riverside? Are you going to be showcasing some of those influences? Are you going to be showcasing some of your music?
3: Well, I'm from Louisiana. Do you know what a gumbo is?
2: Yeah. Tasty.
3: You know, they put everything in it. That was the thing the white man was throwing away back in the days. And the black people made a gumbo. Now it's the most expensive soup you can get. So I play my music called the gumbo. You know, you're going to get some of everything a Buddy Guy that I can afford to give you. But I never will forget it. Whenever I come, I'm going to never say, I'm not going to give you a taste of Muddy Water or lick of B.B. King and some of those people who created the music that led me to talking to you today. If it wasn't for them, I don't know if I'd be talking to you, because I learned everything from them.
2: We love you here in Milwaukee. You're just down the road. When I say Milwaukee, do you have any good memories here?
3: Oh, yeah. I done played quite a few places. I never forget once I was playing there, it started storming, and everybody was going away, and there was a couple out there with an umbrella. And I was on the stage, and they didn't move, and it started lightning. I said, well, if you gonna stand in this kind of weather, I'm gonna plug my guitar and play in this stormy weather. I went on and played 2-3 songs for them.
2: I wonder if that was Summerfest.
3: That's it. That's what it was.
2: That's a one hearty couple who love the blues. Is that magic to you? If you can just connect with somebody, is that where the magic of a live performance comes?
3: Well, you know, I play by watching you. You know, when we start playing outdoors before the sun go down, and even when you play at night, if they light up that front 4 or 5 rows, I like to look in your face. If you got a frown on your face, something tell me, Buddy Guy, you ain't played the right note yet. Just move along, play another note, play another song, sing another lyric. And sooner or later, I see that frown leave your face and a smile come on your face. I say, I figured it out. I know what I need to do. I need to bend this string a little deeper.
2: What a beautiful job you have. Let's talk about you and your guitar playing.
3: You know, I don't never listen to Buddy Guy. I can't learn nothing on Buddy Guy. That's something I always know. I like to go out and I go to my club every night and I listen to other guitar players, and that's where I get ideas from. So if I'm sitting here in the room and fooling my guitar, I might accidentally run on something. But if I hear somebody else play something, I go and say, let me see, can I find that? And looking for that, I found something else sound good as that, or might be better. So that's the way I go. I've been doing that ever since I fell in love with playing the guitar. I like to listen to other people, not Buddy Guy.
2: You are a lifelong learner. That is super. And as much as you are connected with the audience and giving smiles, what's a song that you play live where you feel like you truly shine, where we get to experience you?
3: Muddy Waters record, I'm a hoochie coochie man. I get more smiles out of that than I do anything else. And sometimes they got another one about, I love a woman and she's big and fat. And they start laughing. I say, what the hell wrong with that? And then I get a standing ovation, you know.
2: You're getting one right now. Buddy, before I let you go, we've been talking music. I do want to ask you a movie question. Oh, my gosh. As much as I enjoyed the movie Sinners and the themes it explored and all sorts of things about it, I loved seeing you in the film. That truly was the high point for me. It was such a surprise. It was such a delight. I loved that you were part of Sinners. How did that experience come to you? How did that come about?
3: Well, they brought it to me. I didn't know that. I ain't gonna lie to you and tell you I was ready for that. If they came to me and asked me, would I do that movie? And I said to myself, I would do anything to hopefully keep the blues alive. And there's not many old blues players left. If you listen to me, that's Willie Nelson, Bobby Rush, and Buddy Guy. And Buddy Guy will be 90 years old in 2 months. Bobby Rush is 2 years older than me. That'd make him 92. And I think Willie Nelson is 94 or something like that. So we talk about this last four old blues.

0: blues players trying to keep the blues alive. And I hope I'm answering your question, because, you know, if you look at people, the whole world, if you look at some people, it seems like everybody's mad and don't know what they're mad about. Angry, I should say. But if you play the right note in music, that anger will leave for them. At least when you don't hurt them with that good note and that smile on their face. I said, if you was angry, I made you forget it for that moment.
1: Buddy Guy, keep spreading the good news of smiles and keeping the blues alive with your influences, and now with the influence that you are bringing to people. Because as much as it's called the blues, you see it yourself that it really gives joy.
0: Well, thank you so much. And we need people like you to help me keep it alive.
1: It is my pleasure. Thank you so much, buddy. We look forward to seeing you July 26th back here in Milwaukee at the Riverside Theater. Take good care.
0: And make sure you come backstage and I'll give you a shot of my cognac.
1: Oh, it's a deal. That's a week after my birthday. I will be there.
0: All right.
1: Buddy Guy, what a joy and a gift to the music world. 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And what a joy to know that he's going to be back in Milwaukee July 26th. And proof that Buddy Guy is a blues magician. 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
1: 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Yes, 90 and still making great music. This is from his Grammy award-winning 1991 album, the title track, Damn Right I Got the Blues, the song you need to hear on What's on Tap by Buddy Guy.

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